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1: OpenAI CEO Sam Altman touted the wide-ranging potential of artificial intelligence at the G20 Innovation Summit in North Carolina.
2: And the economic boom that will come with it, the sort of individual increased quality of life. People talk about, you know, medical care and what that means, education, what that means, services that only very rich people used to have access to. Not anybody can have with AI.
1: Altman said the ability for people to come up with ideas

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5: Orange cone alert. Preparation for this year's Formula One Las Vegas Grand Prix. It gets underway this week. Work begins tomorrow night with overnight lane reductions until 6 the next morning on Cobalt Lane over at Rochelle. During the work, Cobalt in both directions will be closed so crews there can install a pedestrian bridge over Cobalt. Las Vegas home sales up last month while the median sales price was down. Las Vegas Realtors reports 2,046 previously owned single-family homes were sold last month here in Southern Nevada, up 1.2% from July of last year. The median sales price of homes sold last month was $480,000, down 1% from the same time last year. Meanwhile, Redfin reports a two-income household needs to bring home more than $116,000 to afford to buy a home.
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5: Orange cone alert. Preparation for this year's Formula One Las Vegas Grand Prix. It gets underway this week. Work begins tomorrow night with overnight lane reductions until 6 the next morning on Cobalt Lane over at Rochelle. During the work, Cobalt in both directions will be closed so crews there can install a pedestrian bridge over Cobalt. Las Vegas home sales up last month while the median sales price was down. Las Vegas Realtors reports 2,046 previously owned single-family homes were sold last month here in Southern Nevada, up 1.2% from July of last year. The median sales price of homes sold last month was $480,000, down 1% from the same time last year. Meanwhile, Redfin reports a two-income household needs to bring home more than $116,000 to afford to buy a home.
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6: Got a couple of challenges on our Valley freeways right now. Two accidents being reported in the downtown Las Vegas area along I-11 northbound, one before Eastern, and as you continue on closer to the Spaghetti Bowl, I-11 northbound at Casino Center. In Henderson on the Beltway, watch for a wreck on 215 westbound before St. Rose Parkway. South end of the Valley, 15 northbound after Blue Diamond Road, and a southwest injury accident, Blue Diamond eastbound before Durango. Should be a nice day. Sunny skies, temperatures staying under triple digits. We'll be in the mid-90s this afternoon. Wind still gusting up around 30 miles per hour. It's currently 79 degrees. Outside chance of rain over Labor Day weekend. 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I'm Mark Thomas with your on-time traffic.
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8: As Adam Credo points out, Moshe Madawi, the Palestinian Columbia University student who's facing deportation over a central role in the anti-Israel campus protest movement, it was also a pro-Hamas movement as well, has a previously undocumented history of, quote, support for terrorists, terrorist organizations, armed violence, and those who carried it out, unquote, according to a comprehensive investigation published Wednesday by two investigative journalists.

0: worked so hard to try and convince us that he was just a Boy Scout. The findings undermine Madawi's own claims, as well as those by sympathetic media outlets, that he is being targeted by the Trump administration over his peaceful advocacy for Palestinian rights and those living in Gaza. The 100-page investigation, authored by journalists David Collier and Rachel Feldman, unearthed previously unseen statements in which Madawi, who's from the West Bank, that is Judea and Samaria, promised to, quote, annihilate the Jews, unquote, praised Hamas, honored dead terrorists, and bragged that the Palestinians, quote, have the capacity and conviction to resist, to kill, and to wound. And this is what the so-called settlers in the so-called West Bank are facing. First of all, it's not the West Bank. It's Judea and Samaria. Secondly, they're not settlers. They're there as indigenous peoples, okay? Now, this guy Motion, who graduated last year from Columbia's highly selective undergraduate program, is now believed to be a graduate student at its left-wing international affairs school. Oh, imagine. Was briefly in immigration detention, but was released in April of last year. His case has been dragging out in the courts. Does nothing get done quickly in the courts? Is there no efficiency? Can we have efficiency with due process? Or does it have to take years? It's like the mastermind behind 9/11, 25 years. Now we got some jackass phony military judge who's throwing out some of his confession. What's he going to be doing soon? Walking the streets? They'll make him a hero by the time it's all over. Now his violence, that is, his violence-tinged postings, some of which were published as recently as 2024, while Madawi was on U.S. soil, tell, quote, armed resistance in the West Bank of Gaza, unquote. They directly challenged the student provocateur's portrayal of himself as a reformed and now peaceful activist who long rejected the type of violence commonly endorsed by students who protested alongside Madawi at Columbia. The report provides additional evidence that some of Madawi's family members, who he casts as victims of indiscriminate Israeli violence, were actually affiliated with armed Palestinian factions. This is not a report about something Madawi said when he was young and later repudiated. The significance lies in the continuity. Hold on, I've got to move this closer. In the continuity to the current day, Collier and Feldman write in a press release upon publishing their report. Quote, the report does not just raise questions about how some media coverage has continued to portray Madawi as a peace activist, but also raises serious concerns about how someone with such an extensive history of supporting armed violence was able to obtain a U.S. visa to come to our country and go to our Columbia University in the first place. I fear we are populated with this kind of a violent foreign reprobate throughout our country. Madawi's ongoing deportation case is receiving widespread attention in the mainstream Western media, which often portrayed him as a moderate peace activist, wrongly targeted by the Trump administration in its push to deport foreign students who engage in conduct deemed anti-Semitic or hateful toward the United States, often as part of their anti-Israel activism. The New York Slimes, for instance, published a glowing April 2025 profile. They claim Madawi abandoned Columbia's protest movement, quote, because he wanted to engage in dialogue with supporters of Israel, unquote, and grew increasingly uncomfortable with the calls to violence that many students endorsed, like him. But now, let's just stop here. How hard would it have been for the vast investigative staff of the New York Slimes to find out what these two journalists found out? Not at all. But they didn't want to look under the rocks, did they? The New York Times has done such grave damage to the West, the United States, Cuba, in its day, Germany and Europe with the Holocaust. Russia and Ukraine in the 30s. The New York Times, you know, a Castro that it promoted in the 1950s. It's just a sickening, sickening corporation. But the investigation by Collier and Feldman maintains those stories often obscured or recast Madawi's recent past, failed to properly authenticate his own tales of oppression at the hands of the Israeli forces while living in a Judea and Samaria Palestinian refugee camp. At least seven of Madawi's family members examined in the report were found to have affiliations with armed factions. Well, it's just misunderstood. As Madawi built his public identity as a peace activist, troubling elements of his past were repeatedly obscured or recast. Armed fighters and members of terrorist groups were presented by him simply as innocent Palestinian victims, the report states. Terrorist connections within his own family were omitted from the stories he told about them, and important elements of the personal history he has presented to American audiences simply do not correlate with the contemporary historical record, quote unquote. In other words, he's a serial pathological liar. Imagine that. Madawi, 34, relocated to the United States in 2014. And while an undergraduate, emerged as an early leader in Columbia's post-October 7 protest movement. You know, the enemy, they flick a switch on, and then they ignite their operatives. That's what it is. He was detained by ICE agents last year. I'm expecting Chris Van Hollen to go up there to New York, Columbia, Mr. Producer, and have a beer with him, don't you think? Oh, yes, yes. Chris Van Hollen. Schmo. He was detained by ICE agents last year during an appointment to obtain U.S. citizenship. In deportation hearings soon commenced, an immigration judge ordered him to be removed from the country on June 3 of this year. But the case is being appealed. Madawi's support for radicalism emerged as early as 2013 when he was a young adult with hopes of moving to America. Have you noticed these Islamists want to move to America? Why? To destroy us, that's why. We're such suckers. We have the worst ruling class, the governing establishment, one can imagine. And then we have the Democrats. The Democrat Party is an institution, hates America. Gee, somebody ought to write a book that says the Democrat Party hates America, but somebody did, me. And chapter and verse of how they hate America, and boy, do they hate America now. As of December 2024, Facebook video that was restricted to friends only, Madawi defiantly condemned an operation by the Palestinian Authority security forces to root out terrorists in the Jenin refugee camp, describing it as a slap in the face of the resistance, whether armed resistance in the West Bank of Gaza or the popular resistance that we began and are still engaged in outside the homeland. Popular resistance in America promoting violence. This guy should have had his ass kicked out of here a long time ago. These phony immigration judges, phony federal judges, I've had it up to here. Cholera. I've had it up to here with these people. And it goes on, and we will link to it, Mr. Producer. I encourage you to include it in the archives with the rest of it. We'll be right back.
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0: right, I better not. The phone lines are getting jammed up here. Let's take some calls. Let us go to Jerry, Charleston, West Virginia, the great WVTS. Go!
1: Hey, Mark. Thanks for taking my call.
0: My pleasure.
1: Couple of interesting things. Number one, West Virginia is a very rural state. Our largest city, which is our capital city, is less than 50,000 people. And the other interesting thing is we were
0: what
1: the only
0: town is
1: state-
0: that? Morgantown, or am I wrong?
1: Charleston.
0: Charleston. What am I thinking?
1: I have no idea.
0: Me neither.
1: All right. Anyway, the other interesting thing is that we were the only state in the union that was made a state by the president that you mentioned earlier, Abraham Lincoln.
0: Yep.
1: Civil War. Didn't go through Congress, Senate, nothing. Yeah, that's right. Civil War. Anyway, I have very good friend that had a what you call a gentleman's farm out in the middle of nowhere here in West Virginia. She decided to sell her gentleman's farm, or gentlelady's farm, and a man from Great Britain bought it over the internet. He lived about 10 miles, 15 miles south of London. He lived in a typical, average, little British community. Mm-hmm. There was two ways in and out. Anyway, so the Muslims started buying up all the houses in his little village.
0: Mm-hmm.
1: And the next thing you know, they put a gate up at both entrances and would not let anyone in after dark. So he said, I've had enough of that. And he got on the internet, found my friend's farm here in West Virginia, and bought it and moved here. He said, I just can't take it anymore. And by the way, I was in London myself about 8 years ago, hoping to take in the local culture. But the local culture was all Muslim.
0: Eight years ago,
1: that's right. Every person I purchased something from was Muslim. And I couldn't believe that I was in Great Britain. It was unbelievable.
0: The last time we were in Great Britain, let me think a second, give or take 24, 25 years ago, I don't remember ever seeing a single Muslim or anybody dressed as a Muslim, if you will. Not one.
1: Mm-hmm. Mm-hmm.
0: And we used to walk in London, 2 a.m, across the Thames there, over the bridge, anywhere in London pretty much. And there was never any problems, none of that stuff going on. And I hear it's totally different. I also hear that it's very dirty now, that it's very unsafe now, that young girls are not safe in particular now. I mean, I am hearing all these things that I assume are correct.
1: That is true. The other thing I find interesting over the last 15 to 18 months, we've had probably 15 to 18 Muslim-owned stores opened in our valley. And most of the stores are the type that sell cigarettes and vaping and that kind of thing, which true Muslims, you know, they don't partake of that.
0: Right.
1: But they don't mind selling it to anyone else that's non-Muslim, you see.
0: Hmm.
1: And the word came down that some guy in New York sent a whole bunch of these people toward the south and here in our little city. And I'm just amazed at the stores that pop up about every month and a half, there's a new Muslim store. Now, I know they're Muslims because we looked up the tax records for them.
0: Mm-hmm.
1: So they appear to be, as you have always said, encroaching and taking over these little communities. To what end?
0: It's all intentional. It's all strategic. And they expect people to leave because they overwhelm the communities and they make demands and they do other things. This is what I'm saying. There's no assimilation. There are some Muslims that have obviously assimilated into our society. There's an assistant banker who is my banker. He's appalled by the Islamists. Zuhdi Jasser, we know. There are others as well. But the problem is there's simply too many who are of the Islamist mindset. It's not an insignificant minority, if not a majority. It's a big problem.
1: That's right.
0: And West Virginia, I mean, nobody would think about this in West Virginia from the rest of the country. That's true. But it is, it's happening in every single state in the country. And you wouldn't know that they're about 1.5% of the population, but growing very, very fast. And, you know, if the Republicans in Washington, who are the majority, can't do much about it, we have a huge problem because the Democrats are all into this. Just like the left in Europe, they will sweep in as many as they possibly can because you just heard the vast majority of them vote Democrat. And the Democrats, they don't care. I mean, you have the governor of Virginia that just swept in over 60,000 ex-felons. They're looking for voters in any place they can. I bet if they could, they'd be sending ballots all over the world to get votes. You know, they don't really care. They're just power hungry. They hate the Constitution. They hate the limits that it places on them. Because if they're not Marxists, then they're sympathetic to Marxists. And if they're not that, then they're sympathetic to Islamists. What they're not sympathetic to is Americanism and Americans. We'll be right back.

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3: Worldwide News Network Update, I'm Lisa Ritchie. President Trump was asked today what he thought about Prince Harry and Meghan's return to the UK after spending 6 years in the US.
4: I'm happy about it. No, I was not a fan. I had a very good relationship with the Queen, and I thought they treated the royal family with great disrespect. I didn't like it. I didn't like the way she acted. I thought she was terribly disrespectful to the Queen. I don't know. Maybe I'm different. I wouldn't have taken him back.
3: Prince Harry and Meghan Markle plan to live at a private non-royal residence outside of London. Tiger Woods has agreed to a plea deal in his DUI rollover crash in South Florida back in March. He's pleaded guilty to reckless driving, and he'll have his driver's license suspended for 5 years. This is the Worldwide News Network.
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6: Got a couple of challenges on our Valley freeways right now. Two accidents being reported in the downtown Las Vegas area along I-11 northbound, one before Eastern, and as you continue on closer to the Spaghetti Bowl, I-11 northbound at Casino Center. In Henderson on the Beltway, watch for a wreck on 215 westbound before St. Rose Parkway. South end of the Valley, 15 northbound after Blue Diamond Road, and a southwest injury accident, Blue Diamond eastbound before Durango. Should be a nice day. Sunny skies, temperatures staying under triple digits. We'll be in the mid-90s this afternoon. Wind still gusting up around 30 miles per hour. It's currently 79 degrees. Outside chance of rain over Labor Day weekend. 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I'm Mark Thomas with your on-time traffic.
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6: 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Last weekend's loss against Memphis at Allegiant Stadium was a blow to the program's chances to make the college football playoffs, but the Rebels are still favorites to contend for the Mountain West Championship for the fourth straight year. Kickoff set for 7 o'clock on Saturday night. You can catch it on the CW network. The Las Vegas Aviators have already locked up a spot in the Pacific Coast League's championship series by winning the first half title. They'll find out who they play in the best of three series when the second half winner is determined on September 20th. Meanwhile, the Aviators blanked the Chihuahuas 6-0 in El Paso on Tuesday night. The Las Vegas Aces have a lengthy break in their schedule before playing the final four games of the WNBA regular season. They won't be back on the court until September 17th when they take on the Seattle Storm.
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6: Got a couple of challenges on our Valley freeways right now. Two accidents being reported in the downtown Las Vegas area along I-11 northbound, one before Eastern, and as you continue on closer to the Spaghetti Bowl, I-11 northbound at Casino Center. In Henderson on the Beltway, watch for a wreck on 215 westbound before St. Rose Parkway, south end of the Valley, 15 northbound after Blue Diamond Road, and a southwest injury accident, Blue Diamond eastbound before Durango. Should be a nice day. Sunny skies, temperatures staying under triple digits. We'll be in the mid-90s this afternoon. Wind still gusting up around 30 miles per hour. It's currently 79 degrees. Outside chance of rain over Labor Day weekend. 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I'm Mark Thomas with your on-time traffic.
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13: Struck us in New York City, outside of Washington at the Pentagon, and God knows where that other jet was headed. People think the Capitol building, maybe the White House. Till the heroes sacrificed their lives and took it out. You'd think we would have learned, but we have not. The Israelis, just 3 years or so ago, October 7th, they endured the same heartbreak in their holy land. But torture, sexual bestiality, the slaughtering of families, the burning people to death. Do you know little born babies were roasted in microwave ovens? Did you read that, Mr. Producer? The Israelis took out this guy that called his parents and bragged about killing 10 Israelis. Well, the IDF just killed him about a week or two ago. Of the 10 were 3 newborn babies. He stuck them in microwave ovens. It's hard to imagine this kind of evil, but it exists, you know. Different decades, different attacks, same evil. Each year, the International Fellowship of Christians and Jews hosts Flags of Fellowship, a movement where thousands of congregations display memorial flags to honor the 1,200 who were slaughtered on October 7th. By the Islamist enemy. It is a way to stand with Israel in faith and prayer and remembrance and solidarity with us and what we went through. Each flag represents a loved one, a family forever changed, a promise that we will not forget. Today, hatred and violence still threaten our world, yet Scripture calls us to stand firm, confront the grieving, comfort the grieving, honor the lost, and shine a light on in the darkness. Father, we remember, we honor, we declare that evil will not have the final say. 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Learn how you or your place of worship can participate in Flags of Fellowship at levinforthefellowship.org. That's L-E-V-I-N for the fellowship.org. levinforthefellowship.org. Let's continue with our phones here. Let's go to Randy, Omaha, Nebraska on iHeart Radio. How are you? iHeart app, I should say.
14: Really good, Mark. Thank you.
13: Thank you.
14: I'm glad I got through. So we have this Sharia-free American caucus, and I think it's being led by Chip Roy and I believe Keith Self. And I think it's a great idea. The last I checked, I think they were up to over 60 members. I'm just
13: hoping that 60 members, that is outrageous. Every damn Republican and some Democrats should be in support of this. And Chip Roy, poor Chip Roy. Unfortunately, he didn't win his race. I think it was for Attorney General of Texas. He would have been absolutely fantastic and on the front lines of fighting this. It's too bad.
14: Yeah, you're right. He would have. But I guess my question is, and then I had another question, if you don't mind.
13: All right.
14: Is it you think this will really lead to somewhere? Because I'm of the belief, with the threat of Islam, that we really should have a Sharia-free America law of some kind.
13: Well, I think we have to do everything possible to try and diminish this and remove it. The goal of coming to America is to assimilate into our system, not to set up these fiefdoms, these segregated communities, which are challenging our culture and challenging our society. That's the death to this country, as it is to any country, and you can see it all throughout Europe. They're dying. Now, we have the benefit of seeing this with our own two eyes. It's not theoretical. Why in the world would we go down this path? So, yes, of course, we should ban it as a substitute for the Constitution and our law and so forth and so on. You create a community within one of our counties, within one of our states, you will comply with our laws. With our laws. The problem with the Islamists is, the problem generally, is the political nature of Islam and Sharia law, where it requires compliance with its law to the exclusion and in substitution of our law. Now, that cannot be accepted in our country. The purpose of immigration is to improve our country and the citizens here, to help us. It's not to be an open door to anybody who wants to come in and make whatever demands they want to make. We basically have two ideologies working here, the Marxists and the Islamists. And both of them demand that we destroy ourselves, that we surrender our liberty, that we abandon our faiths for them. And the answer is no, and you shouldn't be here. And if our laws are not satisfactory to fix this, then pass new damn laws, if we can. And if they filibuster it in the Senate, then make us aware of which senators are participating in this. But the fact is, localities and states have a lot of power in this. Zoning laws. Somebody told me, smart guy, a senator, he says to me, how do we stop this? You can't just say no based on religion. Well, then don't say no based on religion. Say no based on the fact that individuals or that community will not adhere to state law, that they exist not to adhere to state law. Therefore, we will deny them a permit to build whatever it is they want to build. And then let's take it all the way to the Supreme Court and let's duke it out. But we have to have people who are thinking outside the box, like I do. We have to have people who are embracing the Constitution while doing so, like I do. And they've got to take action now, before it's too late. And the hour is already late. It is much harder to remove people like this than it is to stop them from coming in the first place. And I think, thank God for this president. For the most part, they've stopped them from coming in, certainly in large numbers. He went after birthright citizenship. A bogus Supreme Court decision, utterly bogus, was issued. We've got chain migration. All this stuff's being used against us inside our country. A short period of time, the Biden regime, they've put all these radical lawyers on the federal courts, gave them black robes, gave them courtrooms. They're there for life. And I've noticed, by the way, while I'm on that subject, Randy, that there's been no significant effort by the Republicans in Congress to change the judicial districts and so forth and so on. Congress has the power to do that. When it comes to the lower federal courts, Congress created those courts. It could say tomorrow. Again, getting it through the Senate might be an issue, but it could try. that we are going to eliminate 10% of all federal district courts. It could say we're going to eliminate 10% of all the most recent federal judges that have gotten these positions. Now, the Democrats will fight it, but they'll fight everything. And we are in battle with them for our very survival. They just told us they have a big tent for communists. They endorsed a neo-Nazi in Maine. At least he was, I believe, but he had the tattoo. They will do anything for power. So they're already trying to destroy our country, our way of life. We're in this battle whether we like it or not. We must, our generation, we must engage. And we better win. It's win or lose. Thank you for your call, Randy. Excellent call. We'll be right back.
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26: 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All right, kiddies. Thank you for everything.
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0: Amelia Mejia. Who the hell is that, Mr. Producer? Representative from New Jersey. Welcome to my country. Or welcome your parents to my country. She's on the floor of the House today, and I don't mean face down. Cut 16, go.
1: Expanding the court is one of the clearest tools we have to restore its integrity. Ethics reforms and staggered term.
0: That's enough. What a liar. These people are sick. At least during FDR's presidency, he had a vice president who had been the former Speaker of the House, Democrat, obviously. And a huge Democrat majority, they could have pushed through whatever they wanted in the House and Senate, but they said no to packing the Supreme Court. No. Even though it was FDR, even though the court had ruled against so much of his New Deal that the Democrat Party supported, they said, no, we're not going to change this. Not now. And here we have a party that is really so much a party that has these Marxist elements in it and hates this country. Hates this country. Listen to this one. Mary Scanlon of Pennsylvania. I wonder if she's of the Scanlon family. Seriously, Pennsylvania. Anyway, cut 17. Go.
2: I am here to emphasize that this proposed constitutional amendment would undermine our system of checks and balances.
0: Okay, Mumbles. Enough for her. Well, that would undermine our system of checks and balances if we have 9 members on the Supreme Court. You understand? It would undermine it. And she goes on to say, go ahead, Rich, play it.
2: In the face of the founder's wisdom. I think it would be...
0: Okay, the founder's wisdom. So we have morons everywhere. Tell me, ladies and gentlemen, does she understand the difference between the founders generically and the framers? See, we had framers of the Constitution, and then we had a broader group of founders, you see. I'm going to continue to push, and I'm sure it will be objected to, that any Democrat elected to the House or the Senate who does not support the Constitution must not be sworn in, because the oath requires them to support the Constitution. You understand what I'm saying? I'm not playing games. Enough is enough. We need to draw a line. That's not radical. What's radical is the people we're having to deal with, having to find ways to stop what's taking place here. Let's go to John, Southampton, Massachusetts. How are you, John?
3: I'm well, Mark. Thank you. Great to talk with you.
0: Thank you.
3: All of your shows and programs, and I love you.
0: You're the one. I love you, too. Thank you, brother.
3: I'm calling about a bill that's in the Massachusetts legislature, and it's kind of interesting. It's come out of both the Senate and House committees with favorable recommendations. Nice. And it basically says in a nutshell that they want to make a permanent commission devoted to promoting Islam and its adherents to seats of power at all levels of state government.
0: Okay, number one, that sounds totally unconstitutional to me, okay? On the one hand, these leftists say separation of church and state, and this would not be separation of church and state. You can't even have silent prayer in Massachusetts public schools today. You can't even read the Ten Commandments openly in classrooms today, and you're going to have a state-sanctioned commission to promote Islam at all levels of the government? Now that should be an easy one for a rational legal group to take up and to defeat this. It should be an easy one. That is low-hanging fruit, or shall I say fruit cakes. But you get my point.
3: Yes, but we are in the Commonwealth of Massachusetts, and I'm sure that you know enough about this radical, whacked-out, crazy, mad governor that we have.
0: She is nuts. She is nuts. Abortion on demand. Infanticide. She is the face for that. There's no question. She is nuts. All right, don't get mad, John. I got to run. I apologize. I'm sorry you're stuck with this. There's fewer and fewer places you can go where there's any rational human beings. It's crazy. In positions of power. 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
0: Yes, indeed. Whatever he said. All right, let's go to Barry, Fairfax County, Virginia, the great WMAL. Go right ahead, please.
5: Yes, sir. Time is running out. So I'll say earlier tonight you mentioned that some clergy declared that Zakat, which is the obligatory charity, can be used for political purposes. And this
0: yes.
5: is completely against what God says in the Quran. It's specifically, we don't have time, but I could read chapter and verse multiple places. That
0: just
5: says,
0: tell me.
5: Yeah, it has to be paid off of the net income we receive, 2.5%, and given exactly in this order, the parents, relatives, orphans, the poor, and the traveling alien. The people what is commonly known as
0: Barry, call me back tomorrow. I got a hard break. I want to hear more from you about this. And you're originally from Iran, I see here, too. So definitely call back tomorrow. We salute our armed forces, police officers, firefighters, emergency personnel, our truckers, ICE. We love our ICE. That's right. All the people in Israel and Ukraine and Iran. And you, the American people, thank you. See you tomorrow.
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1: I'm Lisa Ritchie. New information coming in about a mass shooting in Minneapolis. At least two victims are now reported dead after several people were shot in a downtown apartment high-rise. Two police officers were shot and several others are wounded. This man was in the area.
2: The elevator door opened. Cops are screaming, yelling, get out, get out, get out. I walked by busted glass doors. I walked by three different bodies that were shot with all kinds of blood on them.
1: State officials are assisting local law enforcement. Minnesota Governor Tim Walz said on social media that Minnesota is praying for the first responders. The U.S. is denying some Iranian claims after the latest round of fighting. News Nation's Corey Smith.
3: The Iranian Red Crescent says one of those strikes killed five people at a wedding party inside a house, with as many as 50 others hurt. Now, CENTCOM says it is aware of the civilian casualty reports, but notes they are coming from Iranian state media. Meanwhile, Iran releasing video of its own showing what it says are missiles being fired toward American assets in Jordan late Tuesday. The IRGC claims numerous U.S. troops were killed, which is a charge CENTCOM flat out denies. A U.S. official told News Nation all American personnel are accounted for.
1: The judge in the Lindsey Clancy murder trial in Massachusetts has given the deadlocked jury a last resort instruction. Our legal analyst Lori Levinson explains.
4: So far, this jury has been deadlocked, and the judge doesn't want this case to end in a mistrial and have to do it all over again. So instead, the judge has issued what they call a Tui Rodriguez charge, or a dynamite charge, or sometimes an Allen charge. But that jury instruction tells the jurors that they really should feel free to reconsider their position as long as they can do so and be true to their beliefs and view of the case.
1: Clancy's lawyers say she suffered from postpartum psychosis when she killed her three children in 2023. Deliberations will resume again tomorrow. The head of the World Health Organization says the Ebola response needs to be scaled up in order to tackle the virus in the Democratic Republic of Congo. The number of deaths in that country's Ebola outbreak has surpassed 3,000. It's the nation's worst ever epidemic, and it continues to spread across the northeast part of the country. It was a better day on Wall Street. The Dow gained nearly 300 points to snap a three-day slide. Treasury yields, however, cooled. The S&P added 35 points and the Nasdaq rose 118 points to end the trading day on a positive note. I'm Lisa Ritchie. This is the Worldwide News Network.
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0: People enter the market. According to the Federal Reserve, the largest group buying homes are people ages 34 to 44. They get it. Every mortgage payment you make chances your ability to get rich because you're not throwing away your money on... 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I'm Suzanne Miller.
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2: The extreme heat of the Mojave Desert killing more people in Southern Nevada more than ever before. One of the reasons given, thousands living in the Clark County area without any air conditioning. A recent federal study reports more than 6,700 households in the Las Vegas area are without any working AC, which is causing more deaths, according to the county coroner. It should come as no surprise, a recent study lists Las Vegas as the world's best casino destination. That survey by entertainment news platform Casino Streamers says Las Vegas has the most gambling and casino destinations and the most sought after online searches. Las Vegas outranked other major destinations like London, Macau, Melbourne, Australia, and Montreal in that report, but was also listed as the most expensive place to play.
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2: The extreme heat of the Mojave Desert killing more people in Southern Nevada more than ever before. One of the reasons given, thousands living in the Clark County area without any air conditioning. A recent federal study reports more than 6,700 households in the Las Vegas area are without any working AC, which is causing more deaths, according to the county coroner. It should come as no surprise, a recent study lists Las Vegas as the world's best casino destination. That survey by entertainment news platform Casino Streamers says Las Vegas has the most gambling and casino destinations and the most sought after online searches. Las Vegas outranked other major destinations like London, Macau, Melbourne, Australia, and Montreal in that report, but was also listed as the most expensive place to play.
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6: Well, I think we should put him in charge of most things. I like how Scott Bessent approaches. We talked about this yesterday. Welcome to the radio show. Dana Lash with you. We're at the top of this first hour on this godforsaken slow news day because nothing's happening. I mean, at this point, I want an alien invasion because I feel like that's going to be more entertaining than waiting for these crusty old mullahs to figure out how they're going to respond for the umpteenth million time to whatever latest financial provocation the United States decides to implement against them. Do you know what I'm saying? It really, I just, at some point, waiting on these people is like, what was that kid's movie where they had the sloth? Remember that? There's the sloth and it moved real slow. When my kids always thought it was hysterical. They thought it was the funniest thing ever. It feels like that because now, who are they negotiating with even over there? No one knows. No one knows. But, I mean, they're doing everything that they can. They're saying, look, all of this, because it is, there's a lot of agit, and what he's talking about is this propaganda that's entirely designed

0: to divide and make people question what's happening with this prosecution of this conflict, for lack of a better way to put it. And so this, and I've seen it all over. I've seen it, and he said, and he's right in calling it out. He's absolutely right in calling this out. It's absolutely everywhere. He's like, look, they're in a death spiral right now. Bessin says, he's like, they're in an absolute death spiral. And he is right to put his shoe up the backside of all of these people in the press. All of these people in the press that keep promoting this stuff and repeating it. He's like, you guys are the best. They could have better allies. And he's right. They could not have better allies if they tried within the media. Because the media, anything, you know what it reminds me of? It reminds me of Gaza and how the American media will repeat propaganda. Like you guys remember when they, it's the Gazan Health Ministry. It's the Gazan Health Ministry. And it wasn't the Gazan Health Ministry. It's Hamas, because there isn't, they run everything over there. It's Hamas. We've talked about this, you know, a whole bunch. It's Hamas that does it. And our media would take whatever the quote unquote Gazan Health Ministry or et cetera, whatever they said, they would take that and they would run with it as a way to try to shame people here. Like when they were saying, well, the United States is supporting the murder of all of these. Look at the kid. It turned out it's, you know, people that Hamas themselves murdered, or that Hamas murdered because they were launching a rocket off the top of a hospital. The press has not changed at all in that. They have not changed at all with it. They take whatever, you know, propaganda they get, etc., and they, without question, and they repeat it. And then, I mean, if you remember, just one more time to compare it to Gaza, then it came out that there were all of these people in Gaza, all of these so-called reporters, etc., that what? That were members of Hamas that were running around. They were pictured on bikes with rocket launchers on the back. I know you guys saw some of this because that was quite a big story at the time. I'm not saying it's exactly like what's happening with Iran, but this is goes along with our media's great tradition of just taking and assuming, because of their bias against this administration, because of their bias really against the United States, they take this stuff and they run with it as though it's gospel truth. And now, look, we're all the worse for it. So welcome to the show, me and my top knot. Because it's 11,000 degrees here in Texas. I'm going to get hate for this. I will get hate for having a top knot. Okay. Oh, no, I do. I'm going to read it, actually, coming up. I might do it tomorrow for a little early edition of Mailbag of Hate. The last time I wore a top knot, Kane, I was told that I wasn't a serious news person. Yeah, and I needed to wear a nice church dress and never, ever put my hair up again. So I'm going to wear it like this probably for the rest of the week, just, you know, despite. I'm joking. I'm not. I just think that there are bigger things to focus on, including this. This is pretty serious, I'm saying, y'all. Pretty serious. No, it's 11,000 degrees in Texas. And then also we've got a tropical storm coming through. And and your girl is getting a roof replaced on the studio while we speak. So it's a little nutty here. So you're going to forgive us just a little bit. You're going to forgive us. Forgive our team. All right. So I think that what Bessin said is, look, he's like, they're not in control of the strait. They're in a death spiral. We have control. I don't know why we're still arguing about this. You know how you can tell that we're in control? You know how we can tell? Because stuff's passing through. That's why. You can tell that we are in control because stuff is passing through. I mean, it doesn't get more obvious than that. That's the basic, that's the gist of it. So I don't know. A couple of other things that we're going to dive into. Not only this, but we're going to talk about Texas coming up. Because this, I get a little aggravated at people who don't live in Texas who are trying to lecture people about Texas and et cetera, et cetera. It's just fairly interesting to me. Because I saw this thing. I talked about it a little bit this morning, but CNN apparently extended. I guess CNN's trying to host a debate between Tallarico and Paxton. And they keep saying, well, we've sent an invitation out, and Tallarico's the only one who's going to accept the invitation. I mean, of course he's the only one, because they all think alike. And apparently Paxton has not agreed to do it, and so the left is trying to say, look, he's dodging debates. Let me tell you guys something. As someone, I think I can pretty reliably say this, as somebody who was once invited by this exact same network to a town hall that was held at an arena that turned into a primetime nationally televised ambush, why should Ken Paxton accept an invitation from the same network to what is absolutely not a debate, but an ambush? What, you tell me, what do you think? I mean, it'd be stupid for him. It would be dumb for him to accept this. But I also think, you know, you are, there's a couple of different ways to look at this. You got to weigh it out. I mean, is it, do you think it's going to be that detrimental? That's number one. Is it that detrimental? Is it something that, you know, he can go in with his background and finesse? It all depends on what Ken Paxton shows up that day. Is it the one who's charismatic and does really well when he's talking to people and is a really good, you know, handshake and electioneer, retail politicker? Or is it, you know, the guy who sits in front of the camera and thinks that he's got to be demure and quiet because that's the media training he got? I don't know. But it can't be the latter. I don't think it would go well against a Tallarico, but Tallarico wants to stunt on him for sure. Absolutely. So why give into it? It wouldn't even be a question of consideration had the GOP, if the GOP just stepped up. You know what? I wrote a piece about this yesterday over at Substack, and everybody needs to go and read this. My friend Mark Thiessen and I disagreed on this a little bit about the lay of the land in Texas and how there's no such thing as a safe seat anymore. Not in Texas. There hasn't been actually really anywhere. I think that's, you know, goes to show a lot of these seats where the electorate kind of gets apathetic and they think, oh, well, we're solid red. We don't have to do a heck of a lot. And then boom, the seat flips. I mean, look what happened to Colorado. I mention this often because it's important. With Colorado, you had 63 years of straight Republican governance. And within literally two election cycles, they were able to have, you had a ragtag, I think it was like three or four of these Democrat operatives that went to Colorado, and they completely redid everything. They recruited candidates. They did big-time fundraising. They did all of this stuff. And what they ended up doing is flipping the state in just not one but two election cycles. That's it. They took control of the state legislature. They ended up taking control of some federal offices, the gubernatorial role, everything in two election cycles because they were out there electioneering. And, you know, and I went out there, actually. I went out there towards the end of it when Magpul was getting ready to leave and was helping grassroots out there fight against some of this unconstitutional legislation that their Democrat lawmakers were trying to push through as it pertained to the Second Amendment. And I mean, people had been up until that point, I can say it confidently, they were apathetic. They just didn't think it could happen there. And a lot of people think the same thing with Texas. Well, it can. You know, I've told you before, and the reason I keep repeating it is because it's incredibly important, and it is mandatory for understanding how Texas could be flipped in the lay of the land in Texas politics. The district I live in, the county I live in, Tarrant County, the last large red urban county in the United States of America, meaning it's the largest red urban county. There are more Republican voters in this county than any other county in the United States of America. It's a large urban county. We're right outside my county in Compassus, Fort Worth. So we're kind of more towards Fort Worth than Dallas. But huge county. This this, it was, you know, a couple of years ago, but Ted Cruz lost this county to Beto O'Rourke because Democrats in Texas, the same operatives, by the way, that flipped Colorado, came to Texas. They released a book called The Blueprint. They also launched a grassroots organization in Texas to try to flip the state. And they've been working. It's been a lot harder than Colorado because you have a dedicated group of activists here that push back against it. But they've been trying to flip the state forever. And they know that if they can flip this county, the crown red jewel, the ruby red jewel in the Republic of Texas, then they can flip the rest of the state. And I've warned you what that looks like should Republicans lose Texas. You will never win another White House again. Hell, you may never have another majority in Congress, but you definitely won't ever win a White House again. That'll be gone for forever. It's like taking California away from Democrats. They can't win without California. Republicans can't win without Texas. And all of these little candidates, the ones like Wendy Davis and then Beto O'Rourke and now James Tallarico, these are all just different grades of the same tool to get them to that point. They knew they were never going to win anything with Wendy Davis, and they knew Beto O'Rourke wasn't going to get them there. James Tallarico just might, and if he doesn't, the one after him absolutely will. So you got to be plugged into this. I'm going to break this down for you because I disagree with all of the people who are blaming the voters. And they're just acting like, well, this is what happens when voters get to do what they want. Oh, my gosh. This is America, you damn Brit. What in the world? We're going to talk about this. I'm going to break it down and do math for people who didn't do it before they decided to get on social media and opine. So we're going to dive into all of that and more as we move. 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

0: And now, all of the news you would probably miss. 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
1: All right, so first up, this is actually a horrifying story. Lorraine found this. A grieving mother fell into her late son's grave. Spending time with her late son at his gravesite last week, the ground caved in and the Massachusetts mother literally fell into the plot above his casket. This is crazy. Now, what's crazier about this story, if you want to know what's crazier about this story is the same. This is the woman that was arrested outside of the Lindsey Clancy trial. I know. I've got... her name, Dawn Light of Sutton, who supports Clancy, the state police released that she was arrested outside of the courthouse because she was filming the jurors. So I'm curious as to how her son got into the grave in the first place if she's a Clancy supporter. I'm being honest. I think it's a very good question. Is that not the craziest story you've ever heard? Yeah. And then I'm like, is her story even real? I don't know. It's crazy. We're gonna talk about that whole trial thing and all of that. There's a lot there. Let's see. Also, the USS Lincoln has arrived in Thailand. It's arrived in Thailand. So they're finally after 10 months, their deployment. Now they've gone into port. So there you go. All the media can stop talking about it now. Alarming study suggests that using AI is turning humans more robotic. I would rather have humans to be more robotic than the emotional meat messes that they are now. If I'm being entirely honest, I don't see any downside to this. There was a couple that got trapped in a hot tub suction system in Spain. I don't like hot tubs because it's people's stew and it's gross. You will never find me getting into a hot tub. It's disgusting. Especially with like random people, like if you're at a resort or something, that's gross. You're getting in there with everybody else's dirty. Ugh. No. But these people, apparently, the wife tried to save her husband and apparently she had a heart attack. I don't know if he had a heart attack, but one of them did. And they were in London and they got trapped in the hot tub's suction system in Spain. Don't do people's stew, I'm saying. And then Brigitte Macron's daughter, who's 42, just did what her mom did. She robbed a cradle. She's dating someone half her age, or marrying somebody half her age now. Still with us. So every company these days loves to talk about American values, but too often it's just a slogan. 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
4: Worldwide News Network update. I'm Lisa Ritchie. A suspected shooter is dead in downtown Minneapolis. Two police officers are among several wounded by gunfire. A third officer also suffered injuries. It's unclear how the shooter died or the condition of the victims. Minneapolis PD Sergeant Garrett Parton says that officers had followed the sound of gunfire to an upper floor of a high-rise apartment building.
5: Inside, officers encountered victims and heard additional gunfire.
4: Sergeant Parton added that visibility had been severely limited by a thick haze in the building. This woman had been inside.
6: Once I was finally outside of the building, I probably heard 25 to 30 shots because there was multiple officers who have went in and entered at that point.
4: This is the Worldwide News Network.
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8: UNLV football's got their first Mountain West opponent when they take on the Rainbow Warriors in Hawaii on Saturday night. Last weekend's loss against Memphis at Allegiant Stadium was a blow to the program's chances to make the college football playoffs, but the Rebels are still favorites to contend for the Mountain West Championship for the fourth straight year. Kickoff set for 7 o'clock on Saturday night. You can catch it on the CW Network. The Las Vegas Aviators have already locked up a spot in the Pacific Coast League's championship series by winning the first half title. They'll find out who they play in the best of three series when the second half winner is determined on September 20th. Meanwhile, the Aviators blanked the Chihuahuas 6-0 in El Paso on Tuesday night. The Las Vegas Aces have a lengthy break in their schedule before playing the final four games of the WNBA regular season. They won't be back on the court until September 17th when they take on the Seattle Storm.
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7: 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We get you there.
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1: Welcome back to the program, Dana Lash with you, and we are live here, right here at the bottom of our second hour, ladies and gentlemen. I'm trying to figure out, we got to talk about this real quick, because we've got this Lindsay Clancy trial. Just so you know, I'm not Mommy Sleuth Central, I'm not White Oprah, I'm not Court TV, I don't follow this, nor do I ever care to. I think I'd rather rip my fingernails out one by one with a plier while listening to Green Day. If that gives you any kind of, That's I'd rather do that. But I'm going to say this. I don't know. I feel like Salem, like the whole Salem hysteria thing, the witch trials hysteria thing all over again with the hysteria that these chicks are sharing. You know what I'm saying? Yeah. There was this broad, I told you this. This crazy story. Lorraine went and dug this lady up. I mean, not like, like literally, figuratively. And I say that because I thought it was so... So this chick that got arrested outside of the courtroom, there's been pandemonium. This 56-year-old lady, damn, she's 56? Crazy ages you, man. Not like mentally crazy, like she chooses that. She was arrested outside of the courthouse because she was recording jurors as they exited the courthouse. And they said that she was trying to intimidate the jurors. So this is like, what, the fifth day of deliberations today. Because they deadlocked yesterday, too. 9 women, 3 men. This chick, this lady that was arrested, she seems pretty nuts. So she apparently said she fell into her late son's grave. And she was traumatized. And she's been upset. And she was like, oh, my gosh, you know, I can't. And I don't know. Maybe she is crazy because of grief. I don't know. But she seems to have, I don't know. It just seems really weird. Her backstory seems really odd. She kind of looks like a chonky Dog the Bounty Hunter. I'm not wrong, and I'm not apologizing for stating honestly what I thought. If I didn't, I'd be lying, and that's sinful. So she was arrested for filming these jurors. She's got a pretty interesting background because of all of this. Like Lorraine says, she thinks that somebody should be investigating this lady. But why is it that they all fit this kind of caricature, though, right? Like, how do they all fit this caricature? She's not a media member. She was filming jurors. Jurors saw her filming them. They apparently felt uncomfortable. They had photos of the jurors on her phone. And she kept, her defense was, she just wanted pictures of Lindsay Clancy's exit to the van for transportation. And someone was like, was she trying to sell photos to photo agencies, like paparazzi agencies? That's what people were wondering. Her name, and she, is she in pink? I think she's in pink in one of these photos. Her name is Dawnlight. Just going to put that out there. Dawnlight. It's like a dish soap. So, I don't know. Her name's Dawnlight. I don't know. How is this not going to be like a motion for mistrial at this point? And now anybody who wears pink, they're suspect. Like one of the jurors, they said one of the jurors was in pink, but actually it was like a light maroon color and apparently was not purposeful. But now you can't even do that because everything's called into question because this zoo of broads outside who think that somehow she, even though she said, I killed my kids and said, I killed them, strangled them with exercise bands. They think somehow that she's innocent and that I guess she should just walk free. And so a lot of these same women think that the husband should be the one for whatever reason. I mean, I don't know what they're watching or what they're seeing that makes them think that, but come on, man. But I guess if you live in a society where women are told constantly by men and other women that life is disposable and it's, you know, I mean, it's just, look at it like this. These people out there that they look at maybe they look at it like a late term abortion and she was justified. Is that how these women look at it? I just can't figure it out. Who goes crazy for this stuff? How pathetic is your life that you go out and stand outside of a courtroom and then throw yourself at her attorney as he's trying to get back to his car? I just think it's a pathetic statement on the abysmalness of the quality of life that some people have, that they debase themselves with this kind of behavior. I don't even stand in line for concert tickets. I would never, ever. What it just, it's just a self-humiliating ritual. And they all wear pink and they all stand outside and they all do this stuff. I just don't get it. I find it weird. Right? I don't feel like I'm being too harsh. As a woman, I can say this. You dudes can't. Women can say it, though. It just seems performative, and it's all about whatever can get them attention. Whatever can get them clicks as they sit here and look into their phones while their kids just are neglected in the background. For crying out loud, it's just weird. We celebrate, as a species, the stupidest members of our species. No, I absolutely think she did it. I think she just half-assed tried to kill herself because she hated her kids more than she hated herself. I think she killed her kids. I think it's partly because I do think that she has a mental illness that exacerbates the already brokenness of her soul. I mean, you look at this woman. She's evil. She did it and used exercise bands. I think she ought to be convicted and sent to death by exercise band.
2: Yeah.
1: There you go. I'm not even going to entertain this. Whatever the hell sisterhood that is outside of the courthouse, if the asteroid hits, it needs to go there. Dana, you're so mean. Don't care. You're too weak. So moving on from this. Yeah, that's exactly it. Can we ask why the parasite investigation, the expansion, continues? You guys know nobody's eating lettuce or cilantro or anything right now. Have you eaten lettuce lately, King?
2: Yeah.
1: Oh, you have?
2: Yeah.
1: Huh.
2: I enjoy a BLT every now and again.
1: No, I won't eat. I won't eat lettuce right now.
2: And the
1: Texas is like a hotspot for it. New cases have been linked in Georgia, Tennessee, and Texas. It's that, give me a second, Cyclospora, the parasite. And it's not, you can't just like wash it off the vegetables because it becomes part of the, like it's not something you can wash, it becomes part of it. It's like consumed.
2: Russian roulette net with my BLTs?
1: Yeah, you are.
2: Good God.
1: Dude, what's going to happen is you're going to get a case of the chocolate gravy, and it's going to be, I'm 10. I'm not going to, so it's going to happen. So they had an increase. They had 10,900 cases last week, and now apparently they have 20 states total with cyclosporiasis linked to lettuce. The CDC did an investigation, and traceback data showed that all of it came from Taylor Farms de Mexico. Yeah, it's a central Mexico-based processor. And we talked about this right when it happened. They had lettuce that was contaminated with the cyclospora, and the outbreak includes people. I'm reading my monitor right now. It's not why I'm not gazing into your eyes lovingly because I'm reading the story. They said that the outbreak includes people who reported exposure to iceberg lettuce particularly. But I've also seen reports where they were talking about specifically cilantro being affected with the Taylor Farm stuff. So I don't think it's just lettuce, but they say that the outbreak, it includes people who reported being exposed to the lettuce. I love that. They ate lettuce, right? They ate lettuce of duty on part of it. That's what it was. It's when you say exposed to lettuce, it's like they walked by it, walked by a table that had the lettuce on it, and they were, ooh. They said that it includes people, the exposure from, they purchased it at various locations, or it was served. Apparently, a number of people ate at Taco Bell, and Taco Bell apparently sourced its iceberg lettuce from Taylor Farms, according to one report per Daily Mail. Now, all of that was recalled in July. The FDA classified it as its highest risk level last week. I didn't even know that there was the classes of it. A class one. So it's that indicates, as they say, quote, a situation in which there is a reasonable probability that the use of or exposure to a volatile product will cause serious adverse health consequences or death. 27 states affected. 27 states. So I have not had, I don't know when the last time I've had it, had lettuce. I just haven't had any lettuce. Like if I do cilantro, it'll be for my garden, although Texas has fried that. Made sure of it. But I know we're talking about the spread of it, but can we talk about how it happens? Because I feel as though, now Taco Bell hasn't been using lettuce. I feel as though this is going to continue being a problem. The officials have insisted that no, it came from the lettuce. the Taylor Farms people said, no, none of this is, at the time they said, none of our salads or kits are associated with this outbreak. But it was more than that. They're like, we're a family-owned and operated company. That doesn't mean anything. You're getting stuff from Mexico. What is happening here? Because, you know, they have, officials were testing and they were saying, look, this is a pathogen. Taylor Farms was saying, no, it's false positive. Clearly, I don't think it is. So how are they getting it? How is that happening? I mean, anybody who's a science whiz? How is that getting in lettuce? I've got a theory. Mm-hmm. Well, it only comes from humans. Cyclospora is a parasite that has a human-only host, right? And humans who are infected shed the, this sounds gross, the dormant reproductive pods called oocysts through their stool. It literally only comes one way. It comes from human dew. That's what it comes from. And it could be, they said, you know, it could be agricultural water that they use for crops or something. Maybe it was got into sewage runoff or nearby latrines or poor sanitation or, I don't know, maybe it just people are deucing in the field. I don't know. They said that the parasite has a hard, hardy outer shell that resists standard farm and factory sanitizers and that it is meaningless to rinse things and even try to wash it off at your house. It's useless. So, I don't know. I'm sure AI will figure it out for us, right?
3: Is that right?
1: But, yeah, it's, and here's the other thing. Part of this, at some point, is because people are taking a deuce in the fields. It's not all poor sanitation, guys. Absolutely. There are people out there who are deucing in the fields. That is inarguable. I can't believe I'm saying this out loud, but I ran this down. I did. And it's a combination of that. That actually is a problem in some of these areas where, like, the research is like, yes, this is how it happens, but typically not because the workers want it to. What does that mean? Because, see, not every country has, you know, accessible restroom facilities, or do they have the legal structure that mandates it? Do you know what I mean? So that, why are you, Kane's eyes are so big, I can see you in the dark.
3: What?
1: You guys know those glow worms? Remember the glow worms from the 90s where the whole face lit up and you would sleep with your glow worm? Kane's face just went full glow worm. What are you lighting up over there about? Come
2: just
1: on.
2: The idea of people deucing in the fields, I don't like it. And I think that maybe they're using some less than treated wastewater for watering crops.
1: I don't know. I think it's because you got a lot of these people that are out there picking stuff and they get a piece rate salary, meaning however much they pick is however much they make. Instead of getting paid by the hour, it's by however much. So if you like have to walk for 20, 25 minutes across the field, you know, through whatever to go to find a restroom, that's time away. That's like reduced money that you're going to earn. So yeah, people will absolutely relieve themselves near crops. I can't believe I'm saying this, but it's true. So maybe we just don't buy lettuce from Mexico. Can we not do that?
2: Yeah, we can grow it.
1: Do we not have lettuce in the good old United States of America? Yeah. How hard is it to get some good old American lettuce? Jiminy Christmas. Come on. We got more on the way as we roll towards Days of These United States, our partners that bring you the program, Alliance Defending Freedom. You know, I was reading this story about some of the stuff that Alliance Defending Freedom has done. And, like, for instance, Colorado, remember when they went after the bakers in Colorado? Specifically, they went after Jack Phillips in Colorado. They spent over 10 years trying to force this guy to bake a cake because he's a devout Christian. Went all the way up to the Supreme Court, 7-2 ruling in his favor. You know who did that? Alliance Defending Freedom represented him and took that to SCOTUS. So that's one win. But then they started it again. another person decided to target him. This was back in after 2012, and he went through it all over again. And Alliance Defending Freedom was there. Alliance Defending Freedom is always there to protect our rights, and not just like one or two people's rights. I'm talking about legal precedents that can affect literally generations. For instance, they won a major landmark free speech victory at Supreme Court on behalf of a Christian counselor. They've been fighting to protect women's sports for men cosplaying as women. They've been fighting some of the biggest cultural and legal battles, helping to overturn Roe v. Wade. That's just some of what they do. And wherever the fight is, whether it's in a courtroom or whether it's in your state legislature, Alliance Defending Freedom is there. But they can't do it without the generosity of people like you who help fund and help them fight these battles. 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They got paralegals. They got the whole nine yards. It takes that much to preserve these freedoms. And right now, they need you, right? 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
2: So I think this video is moms trying to jokingly explain how nervous they are after postpartum. And like, this is the stuff that they're worried about every day that's going to happen. And I get it. If you're tired and sleep deprived, you know, you're like, oh my gosh, did I do this? Did I do that? Like you always think about that. I just think the timing of it looks bad. Because it's the Lindsay, not everything is related to the Lindsay Clancy stuff. I had two of my friends that were talking about these videos, one of whom is pregnant and has young kids. And the way that those videos started, it was supposed to be the new mom brain drain and how, you know, there's certain things that you forget. Like one of my friends was like, yeah, I left my diaper bag on top of the car driving down the street going to literally Costco. Thankfully, it's still on top of her car. How does that happen, by the way? I mean, she doesn't live that far from it. But the other thing is, like, nobody said anything. I would have been honking. Although, that's probably considered aggressive now, wouldn't it? If you were trying to honk at someone, like, lady. And especially if it's a new mom and you got your newborn, you're probably freaking out already. So, you know, it's probably not the best thing. But the video was supposed to be like what sleep deprivation, the postpartum acclimation is, as opposed to these are dark thoughts I have, inspired by Lindsay Clancy. I think we need to be a little bit nuanced when we're looking at some of this stuff, because not everything is that, but definitely some of it out there is. Like the whole cracking the egg on the kids. What is that even? I don't know. But I feel like we're getting into crazy territory here with all of this. People are just too damn online. They're way too online. I mean, I just can't. I don't know. We got more on the way. Second hour coming up. And it's not voters in Texas that are morons for the Paxton Tallarico thing. Okay? Let's address that when we come back. Stick with us.
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7: I'm Lisa Ritchie. An update on the shooting in Minneapolis today. At least 2 victims are dead after several people were shot in a downtown apartment high-rise. Minneapolis Police Sergeant Garrett Parton.
8: Officers began arriving at approximately 4:39 p.m. and entered the high-rise apartment building. Inside, officers encountered victims and heard additional gunfire.
7: Parton says the suspected shooter is also dead. 6 people are injured, including 3 police officers who responded to the scene. 2 of those officers were shot and are being treated at a nearby hospital. President Trump says the U.S. hit Iran very hard Tuesday night.
9: They gave a little love tap, but we hit them very hard last night. We took out all of the new equipment that they tried to build along the Strait of Hormuz.
7: The president told reporters in the Oval Office today the strikes were because Iran took a shot at us in Jordan, referencing the missiles Iran fired at a U.S. base there, and he's urging the Iranian people to rise up against the Islamic regime. After nearly 10 months at sea, the crew of the USS Abraham Lincoln is finally back on land.
6: The aircraft carrier and its roughly 5,000 sailors and Marines arrived in eastern Thailand today after a record 286 straight days at sea. The crew spent the past 7 months in the Middle East supporting U.S. military operations against Iran.
10: We're very, very happy to be here in Petty Beach.
6: Commanding Officer Dan Keeler.
10: It is a well-deserved break for all of the crew, and we really look forward to our time here to get a little rest and a relaxation.
6: The crew's expected back at its home port in San Diego later this month or early October. Stacy Lynn, Worldwide News Network, Washington.
7: The jury in the Lindsay Clancy murder trial in Plymouth, Massachusetts, has been sent home once again.
11: I'm going to ask you to come back tomorrow morning, 9 o'clock, resume your deliberations. Remember my instructions. You all know them. And I will see everybody tomorrow morning.
7: Jurors told the judge again today about the deadlock, leading the judge to issue them a Tui Rodriguez charge. It urges jurors to re-examine their views and consider opposing perspectives without compromising their core convictions. Clancy admits to strangling her three young children, but pleaded not guilty by reason of insanity. A Coast Guard jet carrying Homeland Security Secretary Mark Wayne Mullen and other top DHS officials made an emergency landing Wednesday afternoon outside Washington, D.C. after one of its engines failed. The C-37A had 14 people on board. This is the Worldwide News Network.
3: 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Now, here's Yana Derillis.
12: The real anti-aging hack is called strength training. Good news for anyone who'd rather skip the marathon. Turns out that lifting weights does more for aging bodies than almost anything else out there. According to research from the National Institute on Aging, muscle loss is what really steals mobility as we get older. But resistance training, even just once or twice a week, can slow that decline way down. And it doesn't have to mean grinding it out at the gym. Dancing, gardening, carrying laundry up the stairs. Researchers say it all counts. Small moves and big payoff. What's all the craze about creatine supplements for anti-aging? Well, it turns out this gym bag staple might do more to help build muscle. According to dermatology research published by the Journal of Investigation, creatine helps power the skin's own energy system. Your health matters. I'm Yana Derillis for the Worldwide News Network.

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1: It should come as no surprise, a recent study lists Las Vegas as the world's best casino destination. That survey by entertainment news platform Casino Streamers says Las Vegas has the most gambling and casino destinations and the most sought-after online searches. Las Vegas outranked other major destinations like London, Macau, Melbourne, Australia, and Montreal in that report, but was also listed as the most expensive place to play. The extreme heat of the Mojave Desert killing more people in Southern Nevada than ever before. One of the reasons given, thousands living in Clark County without any working air conditioning. A recent federal study reports more than 6,700 households in the Las Vegas area are without working AC, which is causing more deaths, according to the Clark County Coroner.
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1: It should come as no surprise, a recent study lists Las Vegas as the world's best casino destination. That survey by entertainment news platform Casino Streamers says Las Vegas has the most gambling and casino destinations and the most sought-after online searches. Las Vegas outranked other major destinations like London, Macau, Melbourne, Australia, and Montreal in that report, but was also listed as the most expensive place to play. The extreme heat of the Mojave Desert killing more people in Southern Nevada than ever before. One of the reasons given, thousands living in Clark County without any working air conditioning. A recent federal study reports more than 6,700 households in the Las Vegas area are without working AC, which is causing more deaths, according to the Clark County Coroner.
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9: It's been, because you guys know I had bob and bangs for crying out loud, like a couple months ago. Peptides. Never had an extension in my life. I'm not kidding you. So anyway, we'll talk about it later. James Tallarico wants us all to think that he eats at Cracker Barrel. How many of you out there in the radio audience believes that James Tallarico, a guy who has a history of promoting meatless diets, eats at Chex Notes, Cracker Barrel?
10: Don't believe
9: none of us. None of us think that he does. I don't think he does. You don't think he does. So he walked into, we can't play it, but, well, I mean, with that audio. Yeah. Go ahead and roll this. He made a stupid little video. Here he goes in with some, I don't know who he's there with. Who wears a suit into a Cracker Barrel? You pick me. So, oh, look, they barely have anything on their plate. Did you see that? Wait, hold up. Is there any way? I'm sorry, Juan. I'm sorry. I just want you to put right there. What? They don't want to eat this food. You know who eats like that? Toddlers and people who don't like the food. They're acting like, oh, he just pulled up at a Cracker Barrel. Look at, he's like not eating anything. That's like nothing on that plate. Oh my gosh. I'm done. People keep talking about what's going on in Texas. I saw this story because everybody in their godforsaken planet's got a podcast, including the lieutenant governor. I've got to go after the THC stuff for the alcohol lobby. Lieutenant Governor Dan Patrick was talking to Trump, and Trump apparently was talking about Paxson, because you

0: we got the convention in Dallas next week, which is stupid because the party was told this is how you can choose how to allocate whatever. They're using it as a fundraiser instead of a rally to get out the vote, which is a problem. So Trump was asked about Paxton, and he's like, yeah, Paxton rubbed some people the wrong way. And they were talking about the convention because apparently it's not too popular. I don't know. I don't think I live down the highway and I'm not going. I've done my time at conventions. It's overrated. If that's your jam, go for it. It's like a theme park. Why? You know, like the same thing in my mind. So he was saying basically, he was asking about Paxton and they were talking about Paxton and Trump was saying he was a phenomenal AG. He may have been one of the best, you know, without question. And he goes, yeah, but there's some people that don't like some things about him. And, you know, he's the best that there is, et cetera. And he's like, he's loyal to the Republican Party. He said he was loyal to the state of Texas and, you know, all of that. But he admitted, he was like, yeah, there's some people that, you know, don't like him for some stuff or that, you know, something to that effect. And, man, the headline media, it was like, I'll be honest, people don't like things about Paxton. Okay, I don't care. I don't care. That's a big focus of this. They were really, I think, trying to get it. And then Trump says he's panicking a little bit over the prospect of Texas turning blue. Our country would live in hell. And they were talking about Tallarico in particular. And I've seen people talk about this. People are mad about it. I've had friends. Now, here's the thing. I can disagree with friends and say that they're wrong, and I'm not going to get butthurt about it like any politician in D.C. or in the administration and be like, I'm not going to get the habit of throwing friends under the bus. If you think that that's what disagreement and criticism is, you're retarded. I'm not even going to be nice about it. You don't deserve the courtesy of any greater effort at me explaining why that's dumb. Also, it's not cancellation. So you can disagree with friends and it's not cancellation. So, and Mark Thiessen, I like Mark Thiessen. I've known Mark for a long time. He's a very smart dude. Some people don't like him. I don't care. But Mark was wrong when he posted something and I disagreed with him. Mark had said, the challenge is Republicans need to spend to save Senate seats in Alaska, Iowa, Ohio, Maine, and flip Michigan. And we now have to spend money to save Texas because some morons replaced a safe incumbent with a deeply flawed nominee who has turned Texas into a toss-up. With finite resources, do we starve other races and potentially lose other seats to fix the mess they created unnecessarily? So there's a million reasons why this is wrong. The first reason why it's wrong is that this seat was never safe to begin with. John Cornyn was literally right where Paxton was within the exact same margin of error with James Tallarico and every pre-primary matchup that was ever measured. Every which way, he was right there within the margin of error. I'm sorry, but you don't know Texas if you think that that was a safe seat or that he was a safe incumbent. This is not 2020. I'll go back to that in a moment. This is not 2020. And if it was so damn safe, then how did he get beat by Paxton? I know, inquiring minds. The second thing is this promotion of the lie of scarcity. Everyone acts like, oh, there's no money to go around. There is. It's just people don't want to spend it. Trump has a war chest of hundreds of millions. He's got an immense war chest. He could easily drop $50 million in this race and make a difference with ad buys. I don't know why he doesn't. Same thing with the NRSC. There's other big donor groups out there that could do the exact same thing. So I don't buy the lie of scarcity because I know better. I've done this too long. That's a lie. The money's absolutely there, right? The third thing is that the voters are morons. And I take issue with that as well because the voters aren't morons. You got to remember, and I wrote about this at the time, back in 2022, one of the big things, there was a number of things that John Cornyn did, whether it was some issues, some wobbling on, voters thought that he was wobbling on immigration. They were a little bit worried. They thought he should be more of an attack dog on the border. There were some other issues. The biggest one, though, I think was kind of the, really the straw that broke the camel's back, so to speak, was his 2022 compromise with the Biden administration on what they called the, and this is such a stupid, ironic name, the Bipartisan Safer Communities Act, which was a giant gun control package. And Cornyn, and we've had, Cornyn was on the program, we debated it, and his response, which I still disagree with to this day, was that he was trying to buffer the negative impact and just make it less worse. But the problem in doing that is then you become party to it. And now you own it. That's the downside that I don't... I tried to explain that to him, and I don't think that he understood that. And he never got away from it. I don't think Cornyn's a full-on gun grabber, but I absolutely do think that he compromised certain things, and that's voters could not forgive him for that. You got to remember, this is Texas, right? People hunt here. Everybody's got guns in Texas. Every person has a gun in Texas. Pity the fool that goes outside of a metropolitan area and tries to get froggy. You will get taken down in a split second. I'm not kidding. You will... Absolutely you will. And you don't know who it'll be. Maybe it's the old lady at the corner table. Maybe it's the 22-year-old that's, you know, serving you from behind the cash register. You don't know. That's Texas. People are very serious about that here. It's a very big issue. Cornyn did not do himself any favors. If he was such a sure bet, Paxton wouldn't have beaten him. If he was such a sure bet, he wouldn't have been in a within-the-margin-of-error matchup in every single measure against Tallarico pre-primary. This is not 2020. Now, I said that. This is why it's important. You can't blame, this is the fourth thing that I didn't mention that Thiessen, that Mark is intimating, you cannot blame Trump influence on this. People act like Trump came in here and just handpicked Paxton. That's not the way it worked. In 2020, John Cornyn got more votes in Texas than Donald Trump. That wasn't cheating, that was split-ticket voting. And I kept saying that places where we got split-ticket voting, it's going to be a problem. Texas dealt with it. Cornyn got almost 6 million votes. He took 53% of the vote, 53.5. Trump only took 52%. I mean, Cornyn got, you know, a little over more than 100,000 votes than Trump did, and that was in 2020. So you can't say that it was Trump influence. There was serious consternation towards Trump here in 2020, and it was specifically about immigration. And people were also mad about lockdown. They were getting mad about the lockdown. You got to remember when 2020 was. When's 2020? That was after. Remember? 2020, the lockdown, COVID, all that started in spring. And then we had elections in November. People were mad. So that, Cornyn got more votes than Trump in Texas. So you can't sit here and say that it was Trump influence and blame him. And you can't blame voters when Cornyn didn't do himself any favors. He compromised himself further with that 2022 gun control package. Now, you also have to think of this, you know, as it pertains to, go back further, 2018, the idea that this was a safe seat. Ted Cruz and Beto O'Rourke in my county, Tarrant County, the county seat in Fort Worth, the last large urban red county in the United States, where you had that Irish cosplaying Mexican, Beto O'Rourke, he beat Cruz by 3,869 votes. He took Tarrant County. First time in modern memory, he took that, a reliable red county. And Cruz is a reliable red vote in a reliably red state, and he lost the biggest Republican county in the United States to a Democrat. It was never a safe seat. So a lot of people need to understand the ground here. And those outside of Texas are not doing anybody any favors by calling people names or anything else. That has nothing to do with it. And it doesn't address all these things that I laid out. Now, I'm glad that there was a pack, the Lone Star Pack, or Liberty Lone Star Pack, whatever it is. We talked about this yesterday. I'm glad that they stepped in to run ads, but they're bad ads. They tried so carefully to appeal to the middle that they appealed to nobody. They were scared ads. That's how it reads. Boring, vanilla, cardboard. Paxton, yeah, he's got issues. He loses his charisma the second he gets on camera. I have no idea how. I think it's media training, and I think it's his time as a prosecutor. That's what I really think it is. You got to remember, these guys get in a courtroom. It's not like being in front of a camera. They're very serious. They're attack dogs. They're, you know, very, and I think that is what he is defaulting to. Outside of that, he's very charismatic, but you don't see it. Yeah, he's got issues. He doesn't do himself favors when he goes to blue-collar events wearing $40,000 watches. We talked about that. I agree with you. You're not wrong. But that is, are voters actually going to go out there and go, well, you know what? I'm pissed off that he wore a Four Seasons polo to a blue-collar campaign event. I guess I'm going to go, guess I'm just going to go vote for the guy that's going to chop everybody's willies off and put dudes on chicks' teams. Really? Man, I'm so mad that Paxton has some bad ads. I guess I'm just going to vote for the guy who wants to ban all the guns. I love the people. This is what I really love. And I've met these people. They're like, oh, I'm so mad. James, that Paxton's not doing anything against Tyler Rico. He's going to take our guns and he's going to do all this stuff. I'm just not going to vote because we didn't have Cornyn. I wanted Cornyn. You wanted the gun control guy, so you're going to allow the gun control guy to win? See what I'm saying here? That's drunk sorority girl logic. That's like getting on the dance floor at a wedding reception and not being able to spell bananas at the Gwen Stefani Hollaback song. That's that kind of thinking. Bananas! Stop it. Stop it. We have a 53-seat majority currently. I'm going to go over this here coming up because you need to know this. This is how close it is, and this is why we can't be stupid with this race. So bookmark it. We're going to come back. 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
12: And now, all of the news you would probably miss. It's time for Dana's Quick Five.
0: Alanis Morissette, who cannot play a harmonica to save her life, says that she's being blackmailed because of a calculated blackmail campaign orchestrated by her former tour manager. Well, that's no fun. Boo. She says that while she was temporarily employed, temporarily employed by her as a tour manager, The person that she had hired admitted to the British Border Force that a bag seized at an airport that had marijuana and non-opioid animal tranquilizer belonged to her. And he threatened to report her for it and all this stuff. And so she's like, I'm not going to get bullied. So now she's suing. So there we go. That's kind of crazy. You got to be careful, the people that you hire, honestly. I don't want to read this guy. This guy sniffs people in the store. And a serial sniffer, and now he's back in jail because he's done it at two different stores. He's a registered sex offender. And one girl recorded him. He gets on his knees, and he gets behind people and sniffs them.
13: Oh.
0: That's what he does.
13: Milo, is that you?
0: And it goes back years. So, and one woman actually recorded it. So he's going, why are we letting people like this walk the street?
13: Thank you.
0: Sorry, we're going to shuffle you off forcibly, this mortal coil, because you're too gross to live. Bye. Let's see. Some Gen Z men are pheromone maxing. So that means they're staying disgusting and allowing their BO.
13: Yeah.
0: That's gross. That just means you're stanky. Stop saying maxing with everything. Morons. Stop it. Golly, that just means you're gross and you need to go wash your A-double snakes. Nasty. Like, there's a difference between having, like, a musk for dudes and just being also gross. Stop it. Nobody wants to smell you, feet McCheese. Get out. All right, we got a lot more on the way, including breaking down Texas and the Senate, how it's so close. 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
15: Worldwide News Network update. I'm Lisa Ritchie. We've all heard the warnings about the mental health impacts of too much screen time. Now, acting U.S. Surgeon General Dr. Stephanie Haridopoulos is warning of the physical impacts.
16: There are harms of being on the screens too long. Myopia being one of them. That means that you can't see far and you're nearsighted. That is happening younger and younger.
15: A new Health and Human Services study finds by the year 2050, 40% of children will be nearsighted. It recommends zero screen time for kids under 18 months of age. Americans' perception of corruption in the U.S. government is at an all-time record high. According to a new poll from Gallup, it found nearly 9 in 10 respondents say they believe corruption is widespread throughout the U.S. government. This is the Worldwide News Network.
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9: The Las Vegas Aviators have already locked up a spot in the Pacific Coast League's championship series by winning the first half title. They'll find out who they play in the best of three series when the second half winner is determined on September 20th. Meanwhile, the Aviators blanked the Chihuahua 6-0 in El Paso on Tuesday night. UNLV football's got their first Mountain West opponent when they take on the Rainbow Warriors in Hawaii on Saturday night. Last weekend's loss against Memphis at Allegiant Stadium was a blow to the program's chances to make the college football playoffs, but the Rebels are still favorites to contend for the Mountain West Championship for the fourth straight year. Kickoff set for 7 o'clock on Saturday night. You can catch it on the CW Network. The Las Vegas Aces have a lengthy break in their schedule before playing the final four games of the WNBA regular season. They won't be back on the court until September 17th when they take on the Seattle Storm.
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1: I have to tell you, welcome back, first off, Dana Lash with you, bottom of this second hour. And I'm gonna follow up and get into the Texas Senate stuff and how close it is. But I have to add, so we've been talking about peptides, and the guys are going crazy because they know I do peptides, right? I do like copper. I have Somorlin that I do for muscle because I have a very fast metabolism, so which is great until it's not. Because it's not all cracked up to be, because when you, especially as, I think for women particularly, especially as you age and you want to maintain muscle, it's actually kind of hard. And it makes it harder if you have that kind of workup. And it's a bummer for dudes, honestly, because, you know, my kids are all very, very thin. They're super tall, like 6'2" and up, and real thin. And they work out, but they don't do, they're like, I don't want to like lose weight, whatever we can do to add weight. So some more for muscle, all of that. There's all kinds of things you can do. Peptides for inflammation. I'm not going to turn into a health show, but yes, I absolutely do peptides. And Kane is just over here. Kane's the guy who makes bacteria tea. Or what is it? Your Kobe? Forever. What is it?
2: Kombucha.
1: Your Scooby? You got your Scooby tea?
2: It's Scoby. But yeah.
1: What is it?
2: You're almost there though. I like it. It's fine.
1: Scoby?
2: Yeah, but I've abandoned that more for the, you know, just a different type.
1: For a new thing. And then you'll abandon that for a new thing.
2: You know, I'm pro-probiotic. What's wrong with that?
1: So I feel like you would be very pro-peptide if you did it.
2: Yeah, these are all the ones you're showing me are all injectable.
1: Yeah, yeah, oh yeah, absolutely. I inject myself, like, you know.
2: And I know there are some.
1: You get like 3 weeks on, 1 week off for certain ones, and I absolutely do this.
2: You know, crazy you are with your research, so I trust that you've shared.
1: Well, I actually did go to my doctor and I did do blood work. And you guys know I'm crazy with health. So work out. I eat super healthy. I do allow myself like some indiscretions, you know, it's like for sometimes like like the other day I was in my kitchen and I'm like, I really need to make a lemon pound loaf because I love it. So I'm going to make it and I'll probably eat half of it. I'm not going to lie.
2: So good.
1: But I do eat very healthy and, you know, I, you know, maybe have like drink moderately, like if we're out, you know, things like that. I can't do a lot of sugar because it makes me sick because I'm not used to having it, but, very healthy. So I went in and I had, I did a panel just for peptides and, wanted to make sure that, you know, check for, you know, copper and all this stuff and, talk to my doctor about it because there's certain things that my doctor, they're being very, I mean, and smart, methodically, you know, very methodical in introducing it into their practice and, work with my doctor on that. Like, so just like, not to be totally TMI, but I deal with hypothyroidism. So I want to be completely like tuned in as much as I possibly can be as naturally as possible. And, like, I don't like taking pharmaceutical, as much as I can avoid it. You know what I mean? So with peptides, you know, I talked to my doctor about it. I do like the copper peptide. I do NAD plus the buffer. I do, which because NAD plus without that can actually like some people, they get like indigestion and it can trigger some things. And that kind of helps the severity that kind of help. Not really. I haven't really noticed anything severe, to be honest. The Somorlin. There's, you know, there's all different kinds of peptides. Women, I think, there's peptides that women can do that men, you hear about the wolf stack. So there's like the wolf stack, but for women, it's like the glow or the clo with a K. But there are peptides that deal with inflammation, all of it. And you got to be careful with the number of companies out there because I'm sorry, but if they're asking you to just pay them in crypto and text them, I'm not doing that. That's nonsense. And most of them are either Russian or Chinese. There's very, very few, if any, that entirely do it in the US of A. I mean, honestly, whether or not the precursors are USA is questionable, but in terms of putting it together, there's very few in the USA that do it. But the MAHA thing has been changing it. I just think that people, I get very classical liberal about this. Back to that conversation, back to Tocqueville. I think the government should be a neutral presence. I don't think the government should be regulating all of this because I've been taking them and I'm telling you, and this is just my experience, I've noticed a mad crazy difference. Mad crazy difference. I wanted the one thing that I did do differently is I haven't tried it yet. So I'm not going to tell you the companies because I just don't feel comfortable doing that. I don't want to sit here and be like shilling for them. Like I was telling you guys behind the scenes, you know, with some of this, but I don't want it to seem like I'm, cause it's not an ad and I don't, yeah, you know, but there, some companies are better than others. Do your research for sure. I've done hours of reading on this stuff and I've like distilled everything down to three different companies. The things that you need to understand when you're looking for peptides is, first off, if they're not taking credit cards and they don't look legit, then they're not legit. Or you may not get the full strength of what you're getting. And that's where that COA, the certificate of analysis, I think there's two things you need, third-party testing, the certificate of analysis, and they need to be public on the website for you to access, not something that you have to beg for an email. That's sketchy to me. So there's things that, because that tells you what's actually in the vial that you're getting. But I absolutely do this. I get my peptides. I get my backwater. I have a little pen that I do. Super easy. Boop, boop, boop. That's it. And I do, the NAD Plus is done in the morning, but the other ones are done in the evening. But the copper one, so I've been doing the GKU, which is amazing. And now I'm doing what they call the close stack, which includes the GKU and then also something for inflammation. But it helps with hair and skin and nails and all of that stuff. And as I was telling everybody, I've always had like really fast growing hair anyway. That's why my hair grows so fast, because some of you watching are like, it's not a wig. I've never had extensions. That's how fast my hair grows. And it's crazier now with that. I've noticed it. And I've been doing these for probably about 10 months now.
3: Oh, yeah?
1: Yeah.
3: Oh, wow.
1: Yeah, I've noticed a major difference. And I've definitely noticed a difference. Absolutely. And when I went into, because my health crusade also includes doing two annual skin checks. Even though I'm more olive toned and I don't really I still want to go and check things out, and my dermatologist was even like, what are you doing differently? And I'm like, it's because of my mouth. That's just has been my experience. But the other thing I'll have you guys know is, you guys, for those of you who've watched me for or have listened to the show for any period of time, you guys know that I used to get, you know, sinus infections constantly. How often would you guys see me here dealing with strep throat? I've done this show with strep throat and 101 degree fever more times than I can count. And Kane knows it. I all the time. When's the last time you remember me doing that now, Kane? Being sick.
3: You're right. It was well last year. Early last year.
1: And I've always eaten well. And I've always, I get a minimum. I can't sleep a full 8 hours because I just can't. But I always get 6.5 hours sleep. I always do, whatever. And again, work out, eat right. Even with that, I was still getting sick, but then changing it. And I'm just telling you, I've noticed a difference. So I think it's worth checking out. And this is one of the things that I love about the MAHA movement, is they are so focused on prevention. And that to me is so key. And I've been through health scares. I went through a crazy, terrifying health scare like 3 years ago, and I had to have major abdominal surgery, which was life-changing for me. And I even before then, I was still pretty crazy about health. Now I do body scans every year. I do the whole nine yards, everything, allergy shots, body scans, all of it, because I want to run optimally, and I never want to have to go through anything like that again. And I also want to make sure that I am just at the healthiest that I can be. And that includes, looking and making sure that what I'm actually injecting with peptides is legit. So, and I've shown everything to my doctor that I order. I'm like, hey, what do you think about this? What do you think about this? And sure, I thoroughly aggravate them, but
2: I'm surprised that the doctors even engage you in conversation about stuff.
1: Because well, I tell them, you can either answer me, I'm going to do it anyway. You can either help me or not. That's how I put it. So what are they going to do?
2: And I wonder how much my doctor, for example, would even know about it. Honestly.
1: Well, and that's the other thing. So my doctor's office, they literally went and did this for like 2 months. There was a thing like a symposium, and then they do this training. One of them went to Sweden and all. I mean, they really study this stuff. So long story long, just look for those things. They're do your research. Some are more legit than others, but they need to have that third party testing. They need to have that certificate of analysis. And I'm not a doctor. I'm just telling you what works for me. Just be smart about it. But I think that it absolutely is. I think it's been life changing. I want to switch gears here because this Texas thing, to close this out, we were talking about a piece that I have up at Substack. If you haven't read it yet, go read it. It's called Stop Attacking Voters for the Texas Senate Matchup. And I, aside from everything, how I was saying that this has never been a safe seat, and I explained why, and I went into how it's not Trump's influence, because Corna got more votes than Trump in 2020. It's not Trump didn't go in and just bulldoze everything and pick a candidate. Corna did not help himself. He sponsored the gun control package in 2022. Big issue, you know. And if he was such a safe bet, then why did he get beat in the primary? If he was such a safe bet, then why was he neck and neck with Tallarico in every pre-primary matchup for a, you know, possible general? It just doesn't make any sense. And it was never a safe seat because Ted Cruz lost the largest red county in Texas, the largest red urban county in the United States, to Beto O'Rourke in 2018 by nearly 4,000 votes. So it was never a safe seat to begin with. These are all things that people who do not know Texas politics, what they say. So here's the thing. Republicans have a 53-seat majority currently. 31 are GOP-held seats. They're not up for re-election. 22 are on the ballot this November. Republicans can only lose 2 seats to maintain a majority. Of the 22 Republican-controlled seats, 2 of are up for special election, but still doesn't matter. It's November. 12 are considered battleground races. 9 of them are Republican. Texas is considered a battleground state now because it was reclassified as leans Republican to toss up. They were actually considering, Cook Political Report was actually considering having it lean Dem, but it's a toss up. They're within the margin of error, Paxson and Tallarico. The matchup between Paxson and Tallarico is exactly what was envisioned during the primary, and Cornyn was no different. The Cornyn-Tallarico surveys pre-primary were the exact same as Paxson. I looked at all of them. I wrote about it and screenshotted it. That's how I know. Texas is a state that was +9 for Trump in 2020, +13, almost 14 in 2024. You go to war with the soldiers you have. And this is a race that can be won. And I don't buy into the scarcity economy of the election spending. Because, like I said, Trump has hundreds of billions of dollars in his war chest. NRSC has money. Other donor groups have money. That's a lie that they're telling you so that they can wash their hands of this race. And that's fact. So it's a race that if the party wants to win it, they can win it. But you can't sit here and go after Texas voters and call them morons and all these other names because we had Cornyn for a long time. The straw that broke the camel's back was the gun control bill of 2022. So Cornyn did not help himself. People are out there saying, well, Paxson's a bad... Cornyn did not help himself. He was also a bad candidate, guys. This is stuff that people who don't live here in Texas, who have no familiarity with Texas politics, that's what they say. It is a winnable race. If people stop being cowards about it, it's a winnable race. This isn't a popularity contest. And look, if you don't like Paxton, in 6 years, when he goes up for re-election, replace him. You have every right. And look, don't think for a second Texas voters won't. We got more on the way as we roll towards Florida Man. And as we do so, the folks who help make the program possible, it is our friends up over at Byrna. I'm not going to call it a gun because it's not a gun. They say Byrna gun, but it's not a gun. It's just Byrna. You can call it a launcher. This CL, for instance, compact launcher. Now, does it look like a gun? Yes, but it's not a gun. Here's the thing. Byrna shoots chemical irritant projectiles that deter threats from up to 60 feet away. And the CL, the compact launcher, the smallest, I mean, it's like the size of an iPhone. You got maximum concealability, no recoil, easy target acquisition. And by the way, you can trade in if you have the other model that they have, the SD, you can trade that in and get you a Byrna CL if you would like. The other thing, too, with the Byrna CL compact launcher is if you have a stun gun or a taser, that's great. Great journey for you. That has like 1 or 2 rounds. Adorable. The CL has a 15-round shot capacity per cartridge. So, yeah, you can see the difference already. why I think this is important to have, we always diversify our what we carry. Like, I have different calibers that I carry. I have blades. I have all kinds of stuff, extended mags. You know, I have, you know, I always carry. I have no issue using lethal force to put someone down, and I've trained for it. If you're a threat to me, I'm going to take you to the rail yard. I don't care. But here's the thing. If you're, like, say, a 20-year-old college student, you're living by yourself, you got to walk to campus, drive to campus, you want to make sure you're protected, but you can't carry a firearm. What are you going to do? Well, burn a CL is an option for you. There are no background checks. 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

0: It's his life mission to make bad decisions. It's time for Florida Man.
1: So, okay, this isn't on the list, but I have to have this one because it's funny, and this is one of my favorite foods. Hundreds of missing cinnamon rolls found days after driver South Florida arrest. I mean, if you're going to steal something, don't steal, but if you are. So, a South Florida U.S. Border Patrol arrest. I did not know there was a mystery, but apparently people were wondering why in this area did hundreds of cinnamon rolls disappear for days. They didn't make it to a farmer's market, right? So this guy named, who has way too many names, Ivan Dario Rico Milano. Too many names, Ivan. And what is up with the Dario Rico Milano, but your first name's Ivan? What? Was arrested during a traffic stop by Border Patrol. He's Colombian. He came to the United States illegally. He's here illegally. And apparently he stole, apparently, $3,000 worth of cinnamon rolls from the Roll and Dough Bakery in Sunrise, Florida. Julie Pierre, the 21-year-old owner, had sent these to a farmer's market with an Uber courier, which she shouldn't have done. And she thought maybe the courier stole it, but apparently they never left the vehicle. A family member, after Milano's arrest, a family member picked up the vehicle. The cinnamon rolls were inside. They weren't discovered until days later. They actually never left. So they had to throw them away. That's horrible. And I feel like this guy should be hung. And then his body deported for wasting all those cinnamon rolls. I'm very particular about this. Let's see. A black widow is accused of poisoning a Florida man after meeting him on a dating app. What? Yes, this is, she's got crazy eyes. What I tell you guys, every time, I don't care how desperate you are. No. A Florida woman is accused of poisoning a man she met on a dating app, and deputies think there's more victims. 39-year-old crazy-eyed Samantha Adams was arrested. She agreed to meet with a 69-year-old. If you're 70 years old and you're sorry, she is not into your romance, heart, or spirit, y'all. Sheriff Grady Judd called her a potential black widow, saying that other people could have been victimized as well. I mean, she's not even that cute. Ew. All right, folks, third hour on the way. Don't go anywhere.
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6: I'm Janice Perkel. A mass shooting inside a downtown Minneapolis high-rise apartment building has left three people dead, including the gunman. Several more are injured, including three police officers. This woman was inside the building, engulfed in a thick haze as police arrived.
7: We all just hid and got down low because there was people recording, thinking it was fun, and then people were like, they're shooting from the window! They're shooting from the window! So everybody just got down instantly, and the police just took everybody back. It was honestly super scary to see. I've never seen something like that, and so many police enforcement like this.
6: Minneapolis Interim Police Chief Bill Peterson spoke just moments ago.
8: This is a tremendously tragic event. Our thoughts and prayers are with the families and loved ones of those who lost their lives, with everyone else who was injured, and with our injured officers and their families.
6: One of the officers injured was not shot. It's unclear how the gunman died. Mayor Jacob Frey is expected to speak tonight. A last resort instruction given to a deadlocked jury in the Lindsey Clancy murder trial. Our legal analyst, Lori Levinson, explains.
9: So far, this jury has been deadlocked. And the judge doesn't want this case to end in a mistrial and have to do it all over again. So instead, the judge has issued what they call a Tui Rodriguez charge or a Dynamite charge or sometimes an Allen charge. But that jury instruction tells the jurors that they really should feel free to reconsider their position as long as they can do so and be true to their beliefs and view of the case.
6: Clancy's lawyers say she suffered from postpartum psychosis when she killed her three children in 2023. Deliberations will resume tomorrow. The U.S. denies some Iranian claims after the latest round of fighting. Here's News Nation's Corey Smith.
10: The Iranian Red Crescent says one of those strikes killed five people at a wedding party inside a house with as many as 50 others hurt. Now, CENTCOM says it is aware of the civilian casualty reports, but notes they are coming from Iranian state media. Meanwhile, Iran released a video of its own showing what it says are missiles being fired toward American assets in Jordan late Tuesday. The IRGC claims numerous U.S. troops were killed, which is a charge CENTCOM flat out denies. The U.S. official told News Nation all American personnel are accounted for.
6: A scaled-up response is needed in order to tackle the Ebola outbreak in the Democratic Republic of Congo. That's according to the head of the World Health Organization. The number of Ebola deaths in that country has now surpassed 3,000, continuing to spread across the northeastern part of the country. This is the Worldwide News Network.
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13: Orange Cone Alert. Preparation for this year's Formula One Las Vegas Grand Prix. It gets underway this week. Work begins tomorrow night with overnight lane reductions until 6 the next morning on Cobalt Lane over at Rochelle. During the work, Cobalt in both directions will be closed so crews there can install a pedestrian bridge over Cobalt. Las Vegas home sales up last month while the median sales price was down. Las Vegas Realtors reports 2,046 previously owned single-family homes were sold last month here in Southern Nevada, up 1.2% from

0: last month was $480,000, down 1% from the same time last year. Meanwhile, Redfin reports a two-income household needs to bring home more than $116,000 to afford to buy a home.
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0: Orange Cone Alert, preparation for this year's Formula One Las Vegas Grand Prix. It gets underway this week. Work begins tomorrow night with overnight lane reductions until 6 the next morning on Cobalt Lane over at Rochelle. During the work, Cobalt in both directions will be closed so crews there can install a pedestrian bridge over Cobalt. Las Vegas home sales up last month while the median sales price was down. Las Vegas Realtors reports 2,046 previously owned single-family homes were sold last month here in Southern Nevada, up 1.2% from July of last year. The median sales price of homes sold last month was $480,000, down 1% from the same time last year. Meanwhile, Redfin reports a two-income household needs to bring home more than $116,000 to afford to buy a home.
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4: Now they know.
5: That is up right now as well. So, a few things here. Where to start? Because we kind of got off. It's a weird day. We sort of got off track. And so let me find on our rundown, because I got all kinds of stuff. I'm going to go back to this. I think it's going to be in our last hour. I didn't get to. Town Hall did a whole thing, Matt Vespa, about every 9/11 tweet that Abdul El-Sayed made that he doesn't want anybody to see. Oof. Oof. He loved the Green New Deal. He tried burying his tweet supporting it. And he's also, he's deleted numerous tweets about 9/11 over the years. And he tried to turn it into a both sides thing. So Vespa discovered 11 tweets from 2020 to 2022, which he tried to, I guess these were the ones, because other tweets, they said, go to, you can tell it's been deleted. Like, this post has been deleted. That's what it'll say. And some of them, like, for instance, he used the COVID pandemic to thread in 9/11, to thread in, like, 9/11 hot takes, things like that. I mean, there are so many of these, and I don't think he got every one of them. I think some of them he left. But it's like, for instance, he said, COVID-19 has taken over 3,000 American lives, more than 9/11. I hope that means we'll spend the next 10 years fighting a war for public health and against climate change and poverty, like we launched a global war on terror after 9/11. We could save lives rather than take them. These are actual tweets that he had, that he put up. It's bad. It is bad. And he has done it over and over and over and over again. Wow. He had, quote, the hypocrisy, and this was just a couple of years ago, by the way. This was in 2022, both of these. The hypocrisy of the U.S. war on terror, he says in another. Withholding humanitarian aid from the Afghan people who had nothing to do with 9/11, but endured 20 years of war for it and are now facing famine, etc. Oh, my gosh. As Kane notes in Slack, tell everybody what you just said in Slack.
6: Hassan Piker is just a streamer. I mean,

0: And this guy clearly, based on these tweets I'm seeing, agrees with Piker on every level.
1: Yes, he does. Absolutely every level. Absolutely every level. This is just insane. It's insanity. The tweets that he has here are, and he's deleted a lot of them. Some of them people were able to find through Wayback. He tried to say that COVID was worse than 9/11. Imagine this was September 2020. Imagine our country invested in public health following COVID-19 the way that we militarized after 9/11. He kept going on and on about it. Oh my gosh. He tries to trivialize 9/11. He also wrote an editorial where he, for instance, this was his first sentence. The logic of the post-9/11 era sacrificed our basic collective liberties, most of all against Muslim Americans. Wow. That's something. And these are all recent. That was a 2021 editorial that he just wrote. It is pretty amazing. And he keeps going on about white supremacy. And he keeps talking about slavery. Let's talk about how Muslims sold. They were the ones who were the first to facilitate the selling of people who slaves were taken by other African tribes when they were warring in Africa. They would conquer a nation. They would enslave its people, keep them and enslave them. The Muslim slave trade made so much money off of that. And it kept going long after the Western civilization forcibly ended it. The Muslim slave trade continued. It continues today. Qatar's workforce are all, it's all slaves. They're all slaves in Qatar. That's their workforce. Like over 90% of their workforce is slaves. So it still happens today. For all his talk about slavery and white supremacy, where he comes from benefited the most from it. And yet contributed the least. I mean, this is just wild. John Fetterman had a really, really good suggestion. He was on television on one of the news shows, and he offered $50,000 to Abdul El Sayed to do a rally with Hassan Piker on 9/11 and explain why America deserved it. Why do they think? He added, I don't know if we have this audio, he added, he loves Sharia law. I'm offering $50,000 for you to do a rally with Hassan Piker on 9/11, the anniversary. And he, watch this, he'll say it for himself.
2: Your experience, do you think that would be true?
3: Yeah, well, absolutely. He's a socialist, but he also absolutely loves Sharia law. I mean, he said that in an interview with the New York Times a few years back. Yeah, absolutely, Sharia law. Now he actually has support for Hamas and Iran as well, too, and a lot of the other things that have come out over from his past conversations and other things that he said on Social Line to fund the police and all those things. Of course, that comes go with it. And now he has been campaigning strong with Hassan Piker. You know, of course, we all know the guy that said America deserved 9/11 and that absolutely despises Israel and Jews and that. And I'm encouraging El Sayed, you know, remind everybody in Michigan who you are and the kind of people that you stand with. And I'm offering $50,000 for you to do a rally with Hassan Piker on 9/11, the anniversary. And you could all explain to people why America deserved that 25 years ago. Or do a rally. That's another $50,000 if you do a rally with your sister, you know, that she celebrates publicly after the massacre of 10/7 for that, too. These are the people that he aligns with. That's the kinds of folks that helped him win the primary now.
1: I think he's gonna like it. I think he's right. I think he's right. Gotta say. I mean, let's see it. I'm all for it. But he will never do it. They will never do it. He will never do that. He's never gonna have that. He's never gonna do that. He's never gonna have that kind of debate. They're never gonna have that. Can you imagine? I think that would go horribly for them too. They're just gonna accuse everybody else. That's what they'll do. One of the other things, switch gears here, and this whole discussion about the flock cameras. I had this conversation with somebody yesterday, and I said, I think, you know, to their point, because their point was, that, well, you don't have any expectation of privacy in the public square anyway, out in public anyway. But I don't think that that's what we're talking about, though. Hold up, and let me make this differentiation. When people say, well, you don't have an expectation of privacy in the public space, what people are uncomfortable with is the difference between private and government. When you say things like you don't have the expectation of privacy in a public space, and I've dealt with this a lot at different events, different rallies, whatever, you know, people are out there recording everything with their phones, you know, citizen journalists, all of that. That is way different from the government recording you. Please tell me we recognize this difference, right? That is a major, I would say that's not even nuance. That's a huge difference. Don't you value it differently if you're in public? Say you're at a rally and there's someone there on their little phone and they're recording everything at the rally, right? Sometimes, you know, whatever, they put it up on Instagram, they put it up on TikTok, they put it up on Facebook, YouTube, whatever. You know what they're doing. When you have a member of the government there, let's just use that as an example, and they're recording everything, for what purpose? For what purpose? You know, there was a discussion, this was some years ago, and it was under, I think this was like in Biden's first term. And there, no, maybe it was actually, I think it was under Obama, before Trump's first term, where they were trying to really implement a lot of these gun control restrictions, etc. And there were accusations that people were filming license plates at different gun shows. Did you remember this story, Kane? I know you all remember this story. And there was the argument that, you know, that you can't have the expectation of privacy in a public space. But the difference was that it was federal agents, and this was way back again under Biden or under Obama Biden. And there were questions as to, well, why is it that there are, why would any state agency be filming license plates at a gun show? That's different from, you know, regular random individuals filming things at a gun show. Do you see what I'm saying? I don't know how many more examples I can give. There's a difference between private and state. And that's what people are reacting to. The other thing about this, and a friend of mine made this point, and I agree with it completely. Well, kind of made the point. I think it would be one thing if there was actual enforcement. We don't actually need flock cameras. Here's why I say this. In Chicago, for instance, one of the highest crime rates using illegally possessed firearms in the nation, the superintendent of police a couple of years ago even said, we know who they are. It's the same 1,400 individuals that are driving over 86% of the city's crime. They know where they are. They know where they live. The problem is politicians make it to where it's not, the law isn't enforced. Weak DAs don't bring charges. Judges give wrist slaps. I think people realize that these things aren't going to be used to go catch these people who drive repeat offenders who drive crime. It's going to be used to harass people for stupid things like a traffic violation. I'm sorry, did you roll through that stop sign, sir? Sir, did you come to a full stop before you made a right on red? That's, I think, what people are worried about. Because that's how it's always been. Really? Think of it. It's like, and also, if red light cameras are considered unconstitutional for an absence of due process, how would flock not be similar? Right? So there's a lot of, I understand the objections to it for the reasons, those two, three big reasons that I just laid out. I get it. We have more on the way as we roll towards headlines, our partners that will bring you the program. It's our friends that are over at Superbeats, the watermelon flavors. I think it's their best flavor, honestly. I think they need to make it permanent and not have it a limited time summer only. I don't know what I can do to make that happen, but I'm going to try. 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
18: 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It's time for Dana's Quick Five.
1: Let's see. All right. First up, FDA announces tofu recall because it's disgusting and you shouldn't eat it because it's garbage. And it's loaded with soil that if you're a man, you're going to get boobs. And if you're a woman, it'll shrink them. What? Okay, that's not why they're recalling it, but it ought to be. So they said it could be over 10,000 cases could be contaminated with ink, which probably makes it taste better, but it's bad for you because it's garbage and made of soy and it's stupid. Tofu is horrible. You know what tofu should be used for? Nothing, nothing. It should be sent to the fiery pit of hell because it's disgusting. Let's see. Scientists are investigating if a herpes virus is behind the mass deaths of sardines off of South Africa. Relatedly, you know who was visiting South Africa not long ago? Hunter Biden. Hunter Biden was visiting South Africa. Now all these sardines die of herpes. I'm just saying, looks like there's a connection here, right? The scientists are trying to figure out why. Someone ought to tell them. Be like, my dudes, we pretty much have this figured out. He's walking HPV. He like goes into the ocean and the fish die. There's so many jokes. Okay, so Walmart's nut butter pistachio got the most serious of the FDA classifications. Is it Cyclospora? I don't know. They got a class one status. Oh, this one's just regular old boring salmonella. Oh, boo. But it's called Better Goods Pistachio Nut Butter. Ooh, it's made in Italy, too. What happened? Oh, no. But they said that it could cause risk. It's serious. And it, well, it looks gross. It looks, the coloring looks off. Huh?
19: It does look gross.
1: Yeah, that looks nasty. Don't get that. I mean, don't get that. Don't try weird nut butters that are on discount shelves. Can we not do that? Like, just don't and say you did, right? If you want to get if you're trying to get something different, go to the World Market? Go back there to their international aisle. They got some weird stuff back there, but check the dates on it because some of it's expired. Just saying. Let's see. What else do we got here for you? We got just a grab bag of stupidity. Oh, a mom got a DUI in the school pickup line, and then she assaulted the law enforcement officer that intervened. Great job, Mom. Good night. I'm trying to guess at what her name is. Oh, it's almost... So, Jacqueline. Jacqueline Ray... Telling you. I'm not saying that I've never met a Jacqueline that was sane, but I am, though. So, Jacqueline Rayha got in trouble. She was slumped over the driver's seat waiting in the line, and police said that the 36-year-old had glassy, watery eyes, slowed, slurred speech, and she could not even walk steadily. And they found a mostly empty bottle of vodka in her vehicle. She said she had two shots and was day drinking. Hopefully she's honest about it. Stick with us. We got more in store.

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3: Worldwide News Network update. I'm Janice Kirkell. Three people are dead, the suspected shooter among them in downtown Minneapolis. Two police officers are among several wounded by gunfire. A third officer also suffered injuries. It's unclear how the shooter died or the condition of the victims. Minneapolis Police Department Sergeant Garrett Parton says that officers had followed the sound of gunfire to an upper floor of a high-rise apartment building.
4: Inside, officers encountered victims and heard additional gunfire.
3: Sergeant Parton added that visibility had been severely limited by a thick haze in the building. This woman had been inside.
5: Once I was finally outside of the building, I probably heard 25 to 30 shots because there was multiple officers who have went in and entered at that point.
3: Minneapolis Mayor Jacob Frey and others are expected to speak sometime tonight. This is the Worldwide News Network.
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7: UNLV football's got their first Mountain West opponent when they take on the Rainbow Warriors in Hawaii on Saturday night. Last weekend's loss against Memphis at Allegiant Stadium was a blow to the program's chances to make the college football playoffs, but the Rebels are still favorites to contend for the Mountain West Championship for the fourth straight year. Kickoff set for 7 o'clock on Saturday night. You can catch it on the CW Network. The Las Vegas Aviators have already locked up a spot in the Pacific Coast League's championship series by winning the first half title. They'll find out who they play in the best of three series when the second half winner is determined on September 20th. Meanwhile, the Aviators blanked the Chihuahua 6-0 in El Paso on Tuesday night. The Las Vegas Aces have a lengthy break in their schedule before playing the final four games of the WNBA regular season. They won't be back on the court until September 17th when they take on the Seattle Storm.
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1: Welcome back to the program, Dana Lash with you. I'm pulling up a study or a story that I sent to myself. I have to find it because it was it has to do with the lady that was shot in Times Square because she had a knife and was charging police. And her mom was saying, well, why couldn't they just have tackled her? Why couldn't you have just, I don't know, monitored your adult daughter? I mean, shut up. Stop it. Stop being stupid. You know what else is dumb? I'm going to get this out of the way. Colin Kaepernick is still complaining. I forgot about him. Let me get with this godforsaken headline. Colin Kaepernick says NFL is actively blackballing him a decade after he first protested the anthem. You were not that great of a player, dude. That's why you didn't play a whole heck of a lot. And you decided to be like, it can't be because I'm not a great player. It must be because I'm black. That's what it is. The NFL is going after me because I'm black. Wait, have you seen the NFL? Like, there's a lot of diverse players there. It has nothing to do with it. He says he's being blackballed. Oh, my gosh. Because I didn't care how he protested. I really didn't. What I cared was that it was BS that he was protesting based on an absolute in-your-face choke-on-it lie. Not debating this again. And I'm not going to sit here and because he wants some attention, like, to relitigate this. That's it. End of. Apparently, he's gone through a few NFL tryouts, but they didn't welcome him back. Why? Because he sucks. What? Who said that? It's a ghost in here. I'm tired of this whiny. Gosh, you're a whiny bitch, and you suck. That's why you're not playing. Bye. No one cares. Can we get past this? I'm done with him. All right, another whiner. Hunter Biden. They must really need money right now. I know. I'm sorry that I have to do this to you, but he says he's a little bit gay now.
2: What? Are you gay?
3: Only a little bit.
2: I think more or less than 50%.
3: What?
2: More or less than 50%.
3: 48.6.
1: Who is even asking him these questions? He went on a run-of-the-mill million dime-a-dozen podcast, and was asked if you're gay, and he goes, only a little bit, like 48.6%. Now, Kane was telling us, everybody, for those of you watching, during break. Was it during break? You were you had a theory as to why he is a little gay now. By the way, you can't be a little gay.
4: Right.
1: Unless you're, like, talking about, like, you're a diminutive person. Like, oh, that is a four-foot-tall gay person. Then you're a little gay. But there's no such thing as being a little gay. If you like Franken beans, and you have Franken beans, you're gay, even if you like it a little bit. That means gay.
5: And that percentage is 100%.
1: Yeah. But what was your theory? Tell the folks what your theory was.
5: Well, it was something Juan and I were talking about before the show, and apparently, I mean, we think that in one of his crack binges that he ended up with a tranny and liked it. So, I'm sorry, transgender.
1: Yeah. All right, well, there you go.
5: So it's 100%. I don't know why he did stupid math.
1: Yeah, it's like 40. He's being silly, but I don't know. It's they must really need money for him to be doing this. They must absolutely have to. Well, I mean, what are they going to do now? Notice how he's not paying. Oh, you know what? I had a thing about. Hang on, pull this up. There was something about his paintings, how nobody was buying them anymore, but also. Wasn't it used as, like, just basically a way to, like...
4: launder money?
1: Yeah. Yep. There was a study... Let me pull this up. Yeah. He was getting, like, $500,000 for them, something like that. Yeah, there were a lot of... it turns out that's true.
4: Yep.
1: We told you.
4: We knew it.
1: Told y'all. We didn't make this up. We were being very serious about this. And here it is. That's the reality of it. Apparently now also the Clancy trial, they are unable to reach yet again a unanimous verdict. Should that jury have been sequestered? I'm still shocked that they weren't.
6: Yes, they should have been.
1: I'm just shocked that they weren't. That's so they're on. I don't. They're trying to figure out if she's, you know, criminally insane at this point. They're trying to figure out if she's criminally insane, and that's like a way to. Are they gonna? There's gonna be. They're gonna have a mistrial. There's gonna be a mistrial, isn't there? They're gonna declare a mistrial. I just don't know the deliberate. This is day five, and they're trying to figure out whether she's guilty of murdering her kids by reason of, I guess, what, insanity, criminal. I don't know if she's guilty of murdering her kids, or
6: if she's
1: insane enough to where she doesn't have to face the same criminal penalty, because she would have to be, I guess, locked up in a mental ward for life. Oh my gosh. So day five now that we're doing this. There you go. Day five. So I'm just curious how that I mean, they keep going back. I think that they have to go back and reexamine, because that's what the judge told them last time. I just don't know how you don't make a decision on this. But again, you know, we weren't in the courtroom. They saw a lot of stuff. They saw things that we didn't see. I don't know. But I just know in my mind, see, this is why I would never be picked for a jury. Because I would be like, who are we killing? You know, going in there. That's what I would be asking. I told you the one time that I ever made it into like the actual courtroom in front of a judge for jury selection, I did not get picked. It was a 2-day thing. So the trial had already happened, and the guy was convicted. He was a pedophile. He had molested a child. And the decision that the jury had to, the potential jury, if picked, had to determine was whether he should go to jail or get treatment or whatever. And they were asking, you know, do you think, they were giving out these options, like, should he be in jail for this amount of time? Should he serve this? You know, should he go for, you know, treatment, rehabilitation? And then you had to raise your hand as a juror if you were predisposed to any of these options. And I didn't raise my hand for any of them. And I didn't know that they were going to be like, juror number, you know, whatever. Can you give your reason for not selecting? And I'm like, well, I'm like, how do I answer this? Like, with respect, Your Honor, you know, like, yes, do you know, how forthright do you want me to be? And I'm like, why are we deliberating what to do? He should die. That's right. And he's sitting right there. And I looked at him and I'm like, he should die a horrible death because he molested a child. I said, that's the only thing that I think should happen to him is a horrible and painful death, Your Honor. So, and they were like, bye, you're not selected. Have a good day. That was it. So, yeah, basically, I'm not joking when I'm walking out, like, who are we killing? Like, that's I will probably never get picked ever again for a jury. But I just thought, like, what? And I had to think that the judge seriously has to know what that answer is going to be. Because I'm sitting there, like, are we serious? Like, who? I'm looking at this chick that's sitting next to me. She's like, yeah, rehabilitation. I'm like, the hell is wrong with you? I didn't say that, but I'm kind of looking at her, and they're like, juror number, can you rise, please? Rise in, before the court, and, you know, it's all very official. And I'm sure any lawyer or judge listening to me right now is dying. But they're like, can you answer the court as to why you did not raise your hand for any of these selections? And I'm like, Your Honor, what, you know, I'd, like, what do you do? Like, hello, what? Yeah, that was very awkward, because I did not know that they would have me give an account for why. I'm like, yeah, because he should die. He should be dead already. I didn't say he should be dead already, but I did say I think he should die a horrible death, and I looked right at him when I said it. So that was, you know, because he should. He molested a child. He should have immediately been literally skinned, dipped in alcohol, and then a mallet on his head. That's what should happen. Right? That might be too quick, but still. Justice with Dana. Can you imagine that television show? I'll wear the little wig, the little white wig and everything. Dunk, dunk. It'll be like Matlock. Or no, wait, what is that? Law and Order. Dunk, dunk. that. All right, so a couple of other things, because we've got, you know, 9/11, the remembrances around the corner next week, actually. There's a crazy story. I don't know if you guys are aware of this, and it's one that I'd kind of heard before, but now, considering the San Bernardino attack and all of this, and you guys remember the San Bernardino terror attack. Well, I'm going to talk about this in a minute. There was a U.S. Airways ticket agent named Mike Tui, and he was the guy who checked them in at 6 a.m. for their flight to Boston. And when he was talking, not just in press interviews, but also before the 9/11 commission, he was detailing the very unsettling reaction that he had with this, and how, you know, he noted that one of them, the Muhammad Atta guy, Muhammad Atta and Abdul Aziz Al-Omari, that Atta looked at him with an icy stare and had an angry expression. Al-Omari had smiled. And when he asked for identification, Atta flipped his driver's license onto the counter with contempt, and Al-Omari had his under his chin. And Tui admitted to having a sudden, chilling gut feeling that these guys were terrorists. But what he said was stunning. He said that he discounted it because he didn't want to be racially profiling. In fact, he told himself, I had this thought. Exact thought in my mind. If this guy doesn't look like an Arab terrorist, nobody does. He seems so miserable, and I gave myself a slap, a mental slap, and said, that's not right. You shouldn't be doing that. And he literally said, I got an instant chill when I looked at Atta. I got this grip in my stomach, and I thought, my gosh, Michael, these are just some Arab businessmen. Literal political correctness. I'm not blaming the man, obviously. I mean, you never know when, you know. But it was political correctness. Now, think about this. Keep that on the table. Remember in 2015, the San Bernardino terror attack, the Syed Farouk and Tashfeen Malik? They were the ones who went and they targeted this facility where they were having that Christmas party, elderly people and all of that. The neighbors and local residents, though, they said in media interviews after that they noted all of this usual activity that was happening. Like, they had, like, a garage, I guess, in their alley, and they said there were all of these weird packages that were being delivered at, like, odd hours. And that they were doing all kinds of weird stuff in their garage, but they said that they did not want to notify authorities because they were Middle Eastern, and they did not want to be accused of racially profiling. They said that they knew that what was happening was out of normal activity, and it did not seem ordinary. But they did not want to say anything because they did not want to be perceived as being racially profiling. And the FBI even was taught, this was a report that came out after, and this was not only in, these people literally gave, I think back at the time we played the audio of it, and they were, so, and we talked about how insane it was that people can literally be more afraid of being accused of a moral failing than speaking out about something like this. That's the thing that scared them. Not that these could have been two potential, that these could have been two terrorists making bombs in their garage, but that they would be called racist for saying something about potential terrorist activity that involved bomb making in a garage. That's really stunning. That is really stunning. And they said that they even saw visible preparation. The FBI confirmed this in one of the reports. The Washington Post had this piece at the time. They had even confirmed it in one of the reports that they had bomb-making materials all over, and that was visible by the neighbors. But they were afraid of being looked at as racist, so they didn't say anything. Interesting, huh? We have more on the way as we roll towards the end of the hour. Our partners that bring you the program, it is our friends over at WebRoot. 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
1: 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Make sure you go follow us at YouTube and Facebook, where you can like and subscribe. And you can also find podcast as well. I just saw that the U.S. Court of Appeals for the Third Circuit ruled that, I was reading about this, that machine guns are not protected by the Second Amendment. Oh, we're going to talk about this.
2: But they're not.
1: Yeah, we're going to talk about this. Yeah, mm-hmm. It's dangerous weapons of war and fit for self-defense. You don't get to tell me what I can and can't use, particularly when you don't enforce laws on the books and you leave me to be literally a potential statistic to do in front of the criminals that you refuse to protect us from while you promise that we don't need firearms because you're going to protect us. We'll talk about that tomorrow. All right, today in Stupidity, Kane.
3: Ooh, I had a bunch. AOC, I mean Hunter, Governor Hochul, but we're going to land on Abdul El-Sayed. Cut 17, Juan. He is with a roundtable with some black folks, but he thinks this is important for the narrative. Listen to this.
4: The point I make is I'm not a socialist. I've never called myself
3: a
4: socialist. Like, people like to call me a socialist.
3: Absolutely.
4: Right? People like to call me all kinds of things. But I'm for small business. And I want our tax dollars to be spent on infrastructure and small business. That's what I want. And healthcare. Right? And I would ask that you move that message as you're having that conversation.
3: Well, basically, he's gotten his talking points and understands when rolling into a midterm exactly what you're supposed to say.
1: Yeah, well, we'll see if that actually suits, helps him or not. Folks, that does it for us today. Have a great rest of your night. Substack, chapter and verse, like and subscribe. I will be back with you tomorrow.
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10: I'm Janice Kirkell. A mass shooting in Minneapolis. Three people are dead, including the gunman, after gunfire inside a high-rise apartment building downtown. Here's Police Sergeant Garrett Parton.
11: Officers followed the sound of gunfire to the upper floor of the building, and on that floor, officers encountered a haze that significantly limited their visibility. Three officers were injured, two of those by gunfire.
10: This woman was inside the building, engulfed in that thick haze as police arrived.
12: We all just hid and got down low because there was people recording, thinking it was fun, and then people were like, they're shooting from the window, they're shooting from the window. So everybody just got down instantly, and the police just took everybody back. It was honestly super scary to see. I've never seen something like that, and so many police enforcement like this.
10: Minneapolis Interim Police Chief Bill Peterson.
13: This is a tremendously tragic event. Our thoughts and prayers are with the families and loved ones of those who lost their lives, with everyone else who was injured, and with our injured officers and their families.
10: One of the officers injured was not shot. It is unclear how the gunman died. After shots were fired at an elementary school in Virginia, it turns out the suspect may have committed suicide, and a school staffer suffered a gunshot wound. David Shaw is the Waynesboro Chief of Police.
14: The individual, whose name is Anthony I. Ignatius Isabel, 19, of Waynesboro, but it's an Augusta County address of Virginia, forced entry into the school. Law enforcement responded within minutes and immediately entered the school.
10: Shaw says the suspect forced his way into the school and was found dead of an apparent self-inflicted gunshot wound in the school's library. All students were safely evacuated. The school staffer who was injured received treatment and has since been released. After nearly 10 months at sea, the crew of the USS Abraham Lincoln is finally back on land.
2: The aircraft carrier and its roughly 5,000 sailors and Marines arrived in eastern Thailand today after a record 286 straight days at sea. The crew spent the past 7 months in the Middle East, supporting U.S. military operations against Iran.
9: We're very, very happy to be here in Padilla Beach.
2: Commanding Officer Dan Keeler.
9: It is a well-deserved break for all of the crew, and we really look forward to our time here to get a little rest and a relaxation.
2: The crew's expected back at its home port in San Diego later this month or early October. Stacy Lynn, Worldwide News Network, Washington.
10: At the G20 Innovation Summit today, all eyes were on OpenAI. CEO Sam Altman touted the wide-ranging potential of artificial intelligence. 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
17: The extreme heat of the Mojave Desert killing more people in southern Nevada more than ever before. One of the reasons given? Thousands living in the Clark County area without any air conditioning. A recent federal study reports more than 6,700 households in the Las Vegas area are without any working AC, which is causing more deaths, according to the county coroner. It should come as no surprise, a recent study lists Las Vegas as the world's best casino destination. That survey by entertainment news platform Casino Streamers says Las Vegas has the most gambling and casino destinations and the most sought-after online searches. Las Vegas outranked other major destinations like London, Macau, Melbourne, Australia, and Montreal in that report, but was also listed as the most expensive place to play.
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17: The extreme heat of the Mojave Desert killing more people in southern Nevada.

0: 700 households in the Las Vegas area are without any working AC, which is causing more deaths, according to the county coroner. It should come as no surprise, a recent study lists Las Vegas as the world's best casino destination. That survey by entertainment news platform Casino Streamers says Las Vegas has the most gambling and casino destinations and the most sought-after online searches. Las Vegas outranked other major destinations like London, Macau, Melbourne, Australia, and Montreal in that report, but was also listed as the most expensive place to play.
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2: Whatever happened to the sequestered jury? Is that gone now? Do we sequester juries anymore? We do. Just the state doesn't like it and the jurors don't like it. Apparently it's pretty expensive to sequester jurors. Right? They can't really talk to each other. They can't, so they have to get their own hotel room. They have to be fed. They're away from their families. And in this day and age, people are a lot more triggered. They have a lot less resilience. So people feel they freak out if they're stuck in a hotel room all weekend long or for days. Also, I think a lot of legal systems and court systems find that people are so afraid of the sequestering because they got babies at home or they have other commitments that they're trying to get out of jury duty. And the idea of, well, if we just make jury duty a 9 to 5, and oftentimes it's, 10 to 3, right? Because apparently some of them are getting home and getting released at about 3:30. It's a little bit more palatable. And people will be more willing to do jury duty. But if they think they have to be sequestered, they're going to freak out and come up with every excuse, claim they're racist, do whatever, to get themselves out of jury duty. So my guess is they kind of laid off that, save money and to, get jurors to show up. The thing is you also have to look at, though, the whole purpose of the sequestering of jury is, one is to protect them. Nobody is supposed to know who the jurors are. And now you have, like, this woman who was outside the courthouse trying to film them. What the hell is she doing? I mean, the sequestered jury doesn't, the media doesn't get to see who they are. And people outside the courthouse don't get to see who they are. But now, in this day and age where everything is videotaped and their mother and flocked and all sorts of cameras all over the place, where's the privacy? And to intimidate a juror, that's a felony. And jurors don't want to be intimidated. Nobody wants to know. Nobody wants to, be found. And then also, it's supposed to limit their bias. I don't know how these jurors went home and didn't see anything that had to be related to the Clancy trial. Now everybody's just talking about this. And I think the case is getting more and more publicity because a lot of the news outlets, are really, they wow, we could see a mom who murdered three of her children get off and go to a mental institution and they get, released early. Now it's people are just fascinated by court cases. But how did the jury actually go home and not have family members ask about him? How did they not scroll their internet, go on social media? How did they not do that? And I know the judge asked them not to, but what's the worst thing that's going to happen to them if they accidentally scrolled social media and saw something that had to do with Lindsey Clancy? What they could deny it. Or they could get kicked off the jury and then go back home and get to go about their regular lives. So I don't know if sequestering is going to come back. I think there is an important element of there not being outside influence where you got to see the court case. On TV, we only got little snippets. So at first we were hearing she was crying for help. She went to doctors after doctors. She was hearing voices. But then when you look at a little bit more of the evidence, you only heard a voice during that 18 minutes of the murder. She wasn't hearing voices before. She wasn't hearing voices after. You start to get a little bit more context. And I think the problem long

0: lies, jurors aren't able to come and reach a verdict quickly. The sequestering or the non-sequestering wouldn't be that much of an issue if jurors looked at the data, were able to deliberate, and then come up with a verdict fairly quickly. Now, I understand, tons of witnesses, volumes and volumes of data and evidence. So I wouldn't expect them to deliberate quickly. With Tupac Shakur, they figured that out in under 3 hours. I'm surprised it even took that long. But they found a guilty verdict on Keefe D, based on him having an association or him being in the car at the time Tupac was shot. But with this, the longer it goes, the more you worry. It sounds like the two women who wore pink, it wasn't necessarily for standing with the crowds that are Me Tooing for Lindsey Clancy, which I really would not say Me Too, Lindsey, because then someone's going to want to take your kids away because they think you're going to kill your kids. I'd probably use a different term than Me Too. But there's women in pink to support those women who suffer from postpartum depression and postpartum psychosis. I think it does warrant huge conversations and huge advocacy and awareness. But I don't think Lindsey Clancy is a poster child for postpartum psychosis. I think she had psychosis. I would not put postpartum women in her same, give her the benefit of being surrounded by, oh yeah, I was a postpartum woman. Even though postpartum psychosis can happen 8 months after, I really do believe there was some deliberation and planning and premeditation in these murders, as opposed to having a completely psychotic event. Although I do believe she had some element of psychosis to kill your three kids. You had to have. Why would you kill your three kids? There had to be psychosis involved. But is it really truly postpartum psychosis? So sequestering the jury or not, the longer this goes, the more of an issue is are they going to be biased? Are they going to start to see that somebody's going to want to come after them either way? And then is that going to change your mind? So it'll be interesting to see what happens, but I'm seeing fewer and fewer sequestrings. 1-877-DOC-DOLLY, don't go away. Dr. Dahlia here. 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

0: 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Big thanks to Talk Media Network for making the show happen. Big thanks to Daniel, our producer. And big thanks to y'all for tuning in. We really do appreciate it. 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So a very, very emotional day yesterday during a House Judiciary Committee where parents of kids who were hurt by undocumented immigrants or illegal aliens driving with improper training. And hearing these parents, such as Marcus Coleman, where an unlicensed, undocumented commercial truck driver caused a ended up being involved in a traumatic car crash that left his 7-year-old daughter, Delilah, with severe traumatic brain injury. And he says this isn't a partisan issue. His young daughter wasn't Republican or Democrat. He says she's just a little girl. And he also says he rejects their sympathy because nobody called them, nobody spoke out, and they don't practice what they preach. Very emphatic was Patricia Fox. Her daughter, Carissa Apnes, was allegedly disabled when an undocumented immigrant driver caused a crash that she was in. And hear what she, listen to what she tells the Congress, the participants in this hearing. Okay, sorry, we're having a little audio issue, but you know, she was pretty emphatic about how, you know, why is politics involved? Why is this a political issue? And yeah, listen to what she says.
1: Of American citizenship matter to both sides. We get it. You guys hate Trump. The campaign ads, they're all the same. Taking the fight to Trump, standing against Trump, Trump, Trump, Trump. You need to love Americans more than you hate Trump. That's not partisan politics. It's literally your job. Please don't make me hug another new angel mom in 10 years.
0: The hating of Trump is this Trump derangement syndrome. Like she said, you know, you're using that as your platform. That's what all we hear in political ads. But it is superseding what needs to be done for Americans in common sense. And it's interesting because these individuals, these parents, they didn't look Republican. They didn't look Democrat. They looked like regular people. But the problem we have, and so we're not going to solve the situation. I want to solve issues. I don't like sitting here on a radio show complaining. I want to come up with a solution. But I don't have a solution. And that really bothers me because the Democrats really want to take power back and then make D.C., Washington, D.C. a state, Puerto Rico a state. They may actually turn around and want Canada to be a state if they think it'll be Democrat, which it would be, to add more senators. They want to pack the court such that Republicans can never get in power again. And the Democrats, if any of the Democrats, while they're stumping or campaigning, say, you know, Trump isn't wrong about securing the border. He's not wrong about deporting criminal illegal aliens and us having a legal immigration process and those who are not following illegal, just like any other country. A Democrat thinks they're not going to win. And so interestingly, after the Biden fiasco, I thought there was going to be a new Democrat that was going to be the common sense Democrat saying, look, all right. Yeah, we need a secure border. Yes, our deportation policies are going to, you know, parallel Canada's and Europe's. Yes, all right. You know, this doesn't mean we're Republican. It just we're going to be common sense Democrats, and that's not what happened. That vacuum that Biden left and the people who supported Biden allowed DSA to come, who are even more extreme. And that's frightening. So listening to Patricia Fox, Mr. Coleman talk about, you know, their kids got hurt. And you know, the question is, what, well, they didn't have to. Now, somebody could say, but Dr. Dahlia, legal citizens, you know, kill kids and we have pedestrian deaths. But yes, American citizens probably kill more children in crashes than illegal immigrants. No one's debating that. But I want to decrease any accidents, any numbers of death. And it's not that somebody was an illegal immigrant. It was that, one, if they never got in, they wouldn't have been there to cause that accident. And two, they would have known, you know, if they weren't, you know, not going through the system, they would have hopefully learned English, learned the driving rules and how we do things in America. They would have acclimated, assimilated, like everybody else that goes through the legal process. I told you, when my dad got here, you know, to America, he had to learn the language because he would not be able to pass the citizenship test if he didn't. This is in the 1960s. So he learned the language, passed the citizenship test, then he got a job, and then he married my mom. There was years in the, it took years, and then of course he learned how to drive. Never got into a car accident. Because again, he was here long enough to learn the rules. Somebody coming across the border, not getting vetted, not going through their appropriate hearings or channels, and I really feel bad for all the immigrants that are going through the proper channels. If you're really pro-immigration, you should be then anti-illegal immigration, because we want the immigrants doing it properly to be able to come in. The illegal immigrants ruined it for the legal ones. And undocumented, try going to Canada undocumented. I know they don't want us to use illegal, the term illegal anymore. But if you don't have documentation, you can't go to Canada, you can't be in Japan, you can't be in Germany. Look at their laws. Look at their deportation laws and their immigration laws. They're stricter than ours. So when people are getting hurt from these individuals, even though they are fewer than the legal citizens, why was that person here? If that person was never allowed to come in, my child would still be alive, or my child would still be able to be healthy and live a normal life. I don't blame these parents for getting ticked. And boy, did they give a tongue lashing to these congresspeople. But I think it fell on deaf ears. Because the anti-Trump is what they think is going to allow them to win. So they're going to just keep going with that. You know, and as I said before, if Trump is really failing the polls, I'd like to know who are the individuals that voted for him but are polling saying they're going completely to the other side. What is it? Because he made good on every promise. Securing the border, defanging Iran, getting the hostages out of Hamas control, Trump accounts, no tax on tips. What is it that's making you go from I voted for Trump to I am now against him and going for the other candidate that may even be DSA? Was it really the gas prices? The gas prices are high. That does suck. I agree. I don't like the high gas prices. But we had high gas prices with Biden. Is that enough for you to go from Trump to no Trump? Or are the polls wrong? Or are people that didn't vote the ones getting polled? But I'd really like to know, all these individuals, because Trump won pretty robustly, that voted for him, what is it that they aren't liking? Is it that they don't like the Lake Ontario, Lake America thing? That is, I could understand, something that people probably feel is petty. And Trump's doing it because he thinks nobody is listening to the case that we give more to Canada than they give back to us. And do we really need to rename Lake Ontario? Probably not, no. Is Trump making a point that, you know, we do so much for Canada? And they're not as respectful or as, I love Canadians. I think Canada's great. But he feels that they're not getting, you know, he's not getting the gratitude, you know, from the country. And we're taking care of them like another state. Yeah, I get the discourse is a good, but it really, is that enough for somebody to go, wait a second, I want to go back to Biden or I want to go to a socialist? I want to hear from those people that voted for Trump, and what is it that they feel he failed them on? Because everything he's doing is what he campaigned on. So then, what is it? But again, hating Trump is not what Americans want. They want common sense policies from Democrats or Republicans. 1-877-DR-KELLY.

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1: 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I'm Janice Kirkell. The jury in the Lindsey Clancy murder trial in Massachusetts has been sent home once again.
2: I'm going to ask you to come back tomorrow morning, 9 o'clock, resume your deliberations. Remember my instructions. You all know them. And I will see everybody tomorrow morning.
1: Jurors told the judge again yesterday about the deadlock, leading him to issue them a Tui Rodriguez charge that urges jurors to re-examine their views and consider opposing perspectives without compromising their core convictions. Clancy admits to strangling her three young children, but pleaded not guilty by reason of insanity. A Coast Guard jet carrying Homeland Security Secretary Mark Wayne Mullen and other top department officials made an emergency landing yesterday outside Washington after one of its engines failed. This is the Worldwide News Network.
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4: UNLV football's got their first Mountain West opponent when they take on the Rainbow Warriors in Hawaii on Saturday night. Last weekend's loss against Memphis at Allegiant Stadium was a blow to the program's chances to make the college football playoffs, but the Rebels are still favorites to contend for the Mountain West Championship for the fourth straight year. Kickoff set for 7 o'clock on Saturday night. You can catch it on the CW Network. The Las Vegas Aviators have already locked up a spot in the Pacific Coast League's championship series by winning the first half title. They'll find out who they play in the best of three series when the second half winner is determined on September 20th. Meanwhile, the Aviators blanked the Chihuahua 6-0 in El Paso on Tuesday night. The Las Vegas Aces have a lengthy break in their schedule before playing the final four games of the WNBA regular season. They won't be back on the court until September 17th when they take on the Seattle Storm.
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Doc Dolly, 1-877-DOCDALI. So I live in Las Vegas, Nevada, and Dolly Parton was going to be doing a residency here where she was going to be performing, I believe, at the Coliseum, Caesars. And she had to sadly stop it because of health issues. And then when we found that she passed last week, I know a lot of Las Vegasers are, you know, Nevadans are not taking it well. But apparently nationally, there's something now called postpartum depression. Not postpartum depression. We know that exists. This is postpartum, like Dolly Parton depression. And it's a conversation people are having, why so many people are in grief with the passing of Dolly Parton or any other celebrity. And interestingly, when Michael Jackson died, I was in a little bit of shock. And I wasn't depressed at all, but I felt sad. One, because I used to be a huge Michael Jackson fan. Two, when people from your childhood that you connected with are gone, it puts you through an emotional roller coaster. And so Dolly Parton, I never had the honor to meet. I wanted to. She was definitely on my list of people. She and Sylvester Stallone and Bo Duke, John Schneider, definitely, yeah. So there's some, and then of course Viggo Mortensen and Michael Fassbender. But those are the list of people I would want to meet. But with Dolly Parton, I just have memories of 9 to 5, you know, watching the movies, you know, she had done, especially with a movie with Sylvester Stallone, that Rhinestone movie, not a good movie, but I still liked it. And, you know, her songs. And so to me, when I think of Dolly Parton, I think of my childhood. Now she's gone. I'm not depressed, but I really did not take the news well. And I even cried when she passed. Why? Because you have a beautiful woman who just was beautiful inside and out, was so charitable and so altruistic, who looked amazing being 80 years old, and seeing her gone, yeah, not only do we feel sad, but we feel a loss, and then we start to look at our own mortality. So when I see Clint Eastwood in his 90s, or I see Dolly Parton in her 80s, may she now rest in peace, you kind of get to forget about mortality, because you're like, well, these people are still here. They're still going strong. I think Sylvester Stallone is, what, 76, 77? So, like, you know, but when you see what's happening to Bruce Willis, that's really hitting me hard. When you see Dolly Parton leave and go to heaven. When you see, you know, people that you grew up, Chandler Bing, you know, from Friends. When you know, that Matt, not Matt LeBlanc. Why am I forgetting his name? Oh, my gosh, I'm sorry. Yeah, Matt Perry. When you see people that you know, have connected with for decades gone, it hits you. It hits you hard. So this postpartum depression is something real. And how do you get over it? What do you do? Well, one thing people do is they turn their death into something positive. So now Nashville International Airport, I believe, is going to be changed to Dolly Parton Airport. Now there's blood drives saying give like Dolly, right? There's blood drives during National Blood Donation Week to remind people, look, you want to be altruistic and charitable. This is a great way to do it. Now, and so you see all these campaigns that are including, you know, Dolly Parton, and I don't want people to, monetize or take advantage of the situation. We don't want that. But, you know, reminding people that, look, her death could actually leave us with much, you know, more positivity. It doesn't mean she's gone, because now you're doing altruistic acts and charitable acts. And so that's what I always recommend. When somebody does pass, let's, you know, honor them. Let's come up with a scholarship. Let's do something that memorializes them. And for our own mortality, You know, start thinking about what you have done on this planet, and have you made the difference you want? And I always tell people, I know it isn't the most, sexy topic to talk about in radio, but I think it's one of the most important topics I've talked about. I want you to think about what I'm going to say about you at your funeral. And if you think it's going to be crickets, right, or radio silence,
you might want to start to change that. You might want to, you know, do something that helps others, that saves lives, and talk to your family and say, look, you know, we all have to kind of look at, you know, how long we're going to be here on this earth, and I want to make sure that I am doing the most. Well, you are. You're great for us. You're doing great for your children and your grandchildren. Well, that's good. And that's very, very important. You definitely want to be an icon for your family. You know, if there's recipes for the family, make a cookbook. If there's things that you learned from your grandfather and now you have a grandson, look, this is what I learned from my grandfather and my dad, and this is what I'm teaching my sons, and now I'm teaching my grandkids. So there are things you could do within the family to have something that you know, keeps your name there and adds to the longevity and helps them. But there's also a lot of things you could do out there. I mean, there are charities needing so much help. And you don't realize what you can do to save lives. So, for example, it's National Blood Donation Week. Woohoo! This was started in Nevada with Nevada Blood Donation Day, and now we have states all across the United States doing blood donation days on September 4th, but National Blood Donation Week is from the 1st to the 7th. If you donate blood, that could save at least 3 lives. If you host a blood drive, for however many people are donating blood, times it by 3. That's how many lives you could be saving. That's huge, and it's not even costing you any money. And I'm not saying to go and donate blood and host a drive. If you'll find what you want to do that's charitable. But, you know, Dolly Parton, her passing is making us have the conversation that you need to do good. And you don't have to have millions and millions of dollars to do that. If there's a school that needs you to read to kids, do that. I remember people that volunteered at my school, sometimes even more than my teachers. You could make an impact that's a lasting impact. And if that's what you want to do, make an impact, there's tons of ways to do it that doesn't even cost any money. So for those of you depressed going, I don't know why it's hitting me so hard, it's okay to be, you know, we lost an icon. And, you know, in like I said, in Nevada, she was going to be entertaining and I was going to go to her show. You know, but it also, I think, is reminding us, I think a lot of us are also, you know, thinking, you know, I always wanted to see her and I did it. Don't put off tomorrow what you could do today. I put off watching Siegfried and Roy when I was going to school in Vegas because I couldn't afford the $75 show tickets at the time. And I really wanted to see them. Now, I've met, you know, Siegfried years ago, and a really, really wonderful man. And I never got to meet Roy, sadly. But you know, for those of you going, man, I wanted to see Dolly Parton, or I wish I would have done, don't put off tomorrow what you could do today. If there's something you really, really want to do, do it. Because we're mortal. And it's not an easy thing to talk about. It's not an easy thing to kind of understand and wrap your head around. But the one thing I know from patients who are about to walk towards heaven's gate and meet their maker is they'll reflect on their life and, you know, or they'll ask me, did I do good? Yeah, and I'm like, look, you got your kids, you got your grandkids, you did this, you employed people, you gave people a life, you made my life different as your doctor. Yes, you know, they want to know that they made an impact. And if for those of you that really haven't made enough of an impact, make an impact. I mean, don't be taking pictures of jurors like this crazy woman did, but make a positive impact. Now, some of you think you're making a positive impact politically. All right? Now, just don't hurt anybody. Okay? Political activism could be a good thing if it's positive. Just don't hurt people. You don't want to be known for doing something, you know, negative. But postpartum depression is what's going on right now in the country. And may she rest in peace, but turn it into something positive, where now people are going to be more charitable, altruistic, and live and give like Dolly. 1-877-DOLLY, don't go away.

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back on the Dr. Dolly Show. 1-877-DOCDOLLY, 1-877-DOCDALI. These headlines are ridiculous. NPR has a headline saying medical groups offer vaccine guidance to fill the federal vacuum. So they're making it sound like the feds are causing you to not get your vaccines, declining vaccines, making them completely unavailable, dissuading you from getting the vaccines. But that's not the case. But that's what the headlines want you to think. They're really trying to go after the parents. Democrats lost a lot of parents when it turned to the schools, the proficiency in reading and writing, the learning about sex ed, very young, and sexual subjects that parents didn't think were appropriate at a young age with boys and girls sports and locker rooms. So they lost a lot of parents. So where they think they want to go is the vaccine controversy. Even though the parents that have pulled away from vaccines are because of what the Democrats did with the COVID vaccine mandate. Once they saw Fauci lie, they're like, well, you know, are they lying about everything else? As a doctor, I have been very grateful that we have a vaccine protocol. And I do believe vaccines save lives. However, I understand when parents say, gosh, there's so many of them. There are a lot. We give more than other countries. Is that a good thing or a bad thing? Well, it was believed to be a good thing because we, at first, were lowering incidence of hepatitis and HPV and a lot of things that other kids didn't, you know, that other kids were not getting protected in other countries. However, one thing that keeps coming back, and without, you know, the true cause being revealed as to why autism goes up, parents are wondering if there is a link or a neurodegenerative side effect that some of these increased vaccines could do that we're not seeing in other countries. Seeing that America has much higher autism, I don't believe a vaccine causes autism. But one thing that then has been theorized, since the studies are not showing an autism link, is are some people getting a side effect where their neurological side effects look autistic-like? Nobody is going to be satisfied with any answer as to whether something could be causing it or not until we actually have the answer as to why autism cases are going up. Is it our cell phone radiation? Is it the junk food? Is it that moms are older when they're having babies than they used to be? What is different now than what happened in the 40s, 50s, 60s? To see such a huge spike in autistic cases, and even more so in the last few decades, what changed? So the parents are looking at, well, you know, what's different? Well, we have more vaccines, we have more cell phones, we're eating more junk food, we have higher obesity and older moms. It could be any of those, it could be all of those. But I personally don't think the vaccine causes autism, because I have autistic extended family members, and it really looks like a gene. It doesn't look like it was a one-off, because they're related. But going back to, you know, NPR saying that there's a federal vacuum and medical groups have to come in and basically save the day, like the American Academy of Pediatrics, the American College of Obstetricians and Gynecologists, American College of Family Physicians, the Infectious Diseases Society of America, they are simultaneously issuing guidelines recommending Americans continue to get immunized. The NHS and Trump has not said to not get immunized. They still do recommend immunization. But they're just not recommending the COVID vaccine for everybody. I'm seeing ads from ACOG, the American College of Obstetricians and Gynecologists, for pregnant women to get the COVID vaccine. Well, we just saw texts from Fauci identifying that there could be miscarriage risk. When will ACOG do what the NHS is doing? Personal choice. So what is this vacuum Trump is doing? It's not a vacuum. This is, in fact, what the executive order is. These are the immunization guidelines into three specific categories, all of which a child could get if they want. So the recommended vaccines for all children include the MMR, include the diphtheria, tetanus, and pertussis, include polio, Haemophilus influenza B, the Hib,
pneumococcal disease for pneumonia, human papillomavirus for cervical cancer and throat cancer, varicella, chickenpox. Trump is still recommending in his executive order that children get those. For high-risk groups, they do recommend the RSV, the respiratory syncytial virus, hepatitis A and hepatitis B, meningococcal B, meningococcal ACWY, and dengue, especially in Florida. If parents want their kids to get them or think their kids are at high risk, they could get those same shots. They could still get hepatitis A and hepatitis B if they want. And then for the shared clinical decision-making, this category allows parents to talk to their healthcare provider rather than a universal blanket recommendation. That includes the hepatitis A, hepatitis B, rotavirus, meningococcal disease, flu, and COVID. Hence, rather than kids being banned from going to school for not getting the COVID vaccine, COVID vaccines are there, but let the parents and the doctor decide. No one's going to kick a child out of school if they don't get a COVID vaccine. And this is not that shocking. There's no vacuum. But these medical groups are very liberal leaning. And, you know, I belong to one medical group. And when, you know, RFK Jr. was looking at, you know, processing and foods, the crap that we're getting in our foods, when he was like, look, we probably need to change the black box warning on estrogen. Because there's a lot of women who need it that can't get it because they're, you know, no one's talking about the new data. And again, it's different strokes for different folks. For some people, postmenopausal estrogen can hurt them. For some people, it can help. Again, shared decision making. Let it be between, bring back the doctor. Doesn't anybody want to talk to a doctor anymore? Our current HHS secretary, RFK Jr., wants the parents brought back. I think that's not a vacuum. Really? Having parents involved means now you're devoided of things. I don't understand that. So, well, in my the group that I belong with, they didn't like the things RFK Jr. was doing, and they wanted us all to speak out. Like when the COVID vaccine, when he said, "Look, not every 6 month old needs a COVID vaccine." I agree. A lot of people agree. The average healthy 6 month old infant doesn't need a COVID-19 vaccine today. What? And that's a bad thing? And the funny thing is in medicine, this is what confuses me about these medical groups. In medicine, we're always supposed to reevaluate what we're doing and if that's necessary. So these medical groups are quick to say, nah, you don't need to do screening prostate cancer. We can make that a shared decision making. Meanwhile, our previous commander-in-chief has stage 4 prostate cancer. Maybe the screening should have been a little bit more diligent, a little bit more robust. So if they're quick to scale down the screenings of cancer, because of new data, then why aren't we also looking at the data on vaccines? If a parent wants all the vaccines, which could be anywhere from 90 to 126 shots in that child's lifetime, if a parent wants that and they talk to their doctor about the pros and cons, they have access to all those shots and injections. But if a parent's like, look, does my 6-month-old really need a COVID mRNA vaccine after their leg is, you know, already got 6 vaccines and it's a little baby thighs? And the doctor says, you know, being that the COVID, you know, vaccine provides, you know, some protection, but your child is not high risk, let's decide together. That's what we do in medicine. So I don't understand why some of these doctors are shocked. 1-877-DOC-DOLLY.

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5: I'm Janice Kirkell. A mass shooting in Minneapolis. Three people are dead, including the gunman, after gunfire erupted inside a high-rise apartment building downtown. Mayor Jacob Frey paid tribute to his police force.
6: The one thing that is clear is that our Minneapolis police officers acted with incredible bravery and courage. But for their heroic work, the death toll would have been far higher.
5: Officers were injured here. Here's Sergeant Garrett Parton.
7: Officers followed the sound of gunfire to the upper floor of the building. And on that floor, officers encountered a haze that significantly limited their visibility. Three officers were injured, two of those by gunfire.
5: This woman was inside the building, engulfed in that thick haze as police arrived.
8: We all just hid and got down low because there's people recording, thinking it was fun, and then people were like, they're shooting from the window, they're shooting from the window. So everybody just got down instantly, and the police just took everybody back. It was honestly super scary to see. I've never seen something like that, and so many police enforcement like this.
5: Minneapolis Interim Police Chief Bill Peterson.
9: This is a tremendously tragic event. Our thoughts and prayers are with the families and loved ones of those who lost their lives, with everyone else who was injured, and with our injured officers and their families.
5: One of the officers injured was not shot, and it is unclear how the gunman died. President Trump says he is preparing to hit the stump with just under 2 months to go until the midterm elections. Speaking to reporters in the Oval Office, he said voters have a lot to sift through. For instance, in Alaska, voters will decide between two candidates with the same name, Dan Sullivan.
10: So I will go to Alaska to make sure that a great senator gets reelected. I will be going to Alaska. I'm going to be going the last 30 days before the election. I'll be making a lot of stops. You see how I helped Darlene?
5: Trump referencing his campaigning for interim Senator Darlene Graham in South Carolina. She easily won the Republican nomination for the full term. Deliberations are set to resume this morning in Plymouth, Massachusetts, in the triple murder trial of Lindsay Clancy. The jury has now approached the judge twice, informing him they are deadlocked and have been urged both times to keep at it. Legal observers are on the fence about the panel's ability to unanimously reach a verdict. Here's attorney and independent journalist Aaron Parnas.
11: I don't think either side wants a mistrial. I think they want to be done with this case and moving on if they can. But I think the reaction from the online online community is not surprising to me, because this invokes so many issues that are just outside of the criminal justice system. It's not just about this case.
5: This is the Worldwide News Network.
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12: 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Now I'm seeing younger people enter the market. 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
5: Mark your calendars. 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Our Spencer Rain has that story.
13: Efforts are underway to honor the life and legacy of Dolly Parton on 925, just like Dolly Sings, or September 25th, if you prefer. 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Admission just $9.25. 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
14: It should come as no surprise, a recent study lists Las Vegas as the world's best casino destination. That survey by entertainment news platform Casino Streamers says Las Vegas has the most gambling and casino destinations and the most sought-after online searches. Las Vegas outranked other major destinations like London, Macau, Melbourne, Australia, and Montreal in that report, but was also listed as the most expensive place to play. The extreme heat of the Mojave Desert killing more people in Southern Nevada than ever before. One of the reasons given, thousands living in Clark County without any working air conditioning. A recent federal study reports more than 6,700 households in the Las Vegas area are without working AC, which is causing more deaths, according to the Clark County.

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Tonight, you and I are going to find out about the 9 myths of sex. Plus, we're going to England and learn more about Tartaria from Guy Anderson, a legend. And Dr. Salvin has a report that there's a very interesting ingredient in your Starbucks coffee. Details coming up, and something you ate tonight could kill you. The other side of midnight.

want you to remember something very important about that song. That was a number one Billboard hit. Hey, listen, Grandpa. Next time you have trouble with your grandkids' music, next time you have trouble with your grandchild's music, I want you to remember that when you were 17, that was a number one song. Yes. All right, Walter Sterling, I have a trivia question for you. I have a guess what this is question, and very excited to see who's going to win this. What is the prize? 1, 2 kazoos.

0: Yes, you'll be able to play along on this powerful and important show. Here it is. Hold on. The right way. See if you can identify these three voices and what they have in common.
1: I believe it's okay to use some white lies. You can tell him or her that they are the best in bed, but at the same time you have to teach them what to do in order to be sexually satisfied.
2: You see, when it comes to the mechanic VIP, the homeowner, and there's nothing in writing, the mechanic is always in a much better shape. Much better shape.
3: The keynote ought to be those great, beautiful, juicy Washington State delicious apples. The most beautiful red that you've ever seen. That's the result of growing in this volcanic ash soil.
0: All right. Those three voices, who are they? And what did they have in common? 800-848-9222. 800-848-9222. Who are they? What do they have in common? Oh, you guys. Look at recent college grads. Can you guess that?
4: What years were World War I? 1918 to 1940?
5: I don't know. Probably like the 1600s.
6: Pearl, come on.
7: You're so close.
5: So close.
7: Oh, if it's just
5: like the 1700s?
7: No.
5: I'm Native American, so like my people got colonized, so I took and got colonized. So I'm just trying to think, like, wasn't World War II near like when Christopher Columbus was colonizing?
7: No. No, World War I.
6: Why not?
5: And no. I don't really care about the war, I'm not going to lie. It's kind of overrated.
7: Overrated? Like,
5: it's overrated.
8: So many lives were lost.
9: Final answer is...
5: 1600s.
9: What about World War II?
5: Pass.
9: You go.
5: Well, it's everyone saying the 1940s. We just do like 1960s.
10: Wow. Good job, guys.
11: What a stupid question that is, actually.
0: All right, now, who are these three voices, and what do they have in common?
1: I believe it's okay to use some white lies. You can tell him or her that they are the best in bed, but at the same time, you have to teach them what to do in order to be sexually satisfied.
2: You see, when it comes to the mechanic VIP, the homeowner, and there's nothing in writing, the mechanic is always in a much better shape. Much better shape.
3: The keynote ought to be those great, beautiful, juicy Washington State delicious apples. The most beautiful red that you've ever seen. That's the result of growing in this volcanic ash soil.
0: 800-848-9222. 800-848-9222. Who are those people, and what do they have in common? Now, oh, and why should you? Because you're going to win two kazoos. You'll win a red one and a blue one. You hear the difference between the red and the blue? Two different kazoos. 800-848-9222. Participation radio, very powerful. It engages you in a way that enables us to sell a tremendous amount of product. Nothing moves product like all-night radio. Ladies and gentlemen, the reason I'm on at this time is I know stuff. And I know, through the history of American radio, nothing has sold more product, engaged more people, develop more new ideas than this time period. You know what they do in morning shows? Not the one on this station, but the one on those other stations. Any place that calls themselves a zoo. Any zoos. You know what they do? They do bits. They actually go to conventions. You're not going to believe this. Why am I telling you this? They actually go to conventions to compare bits. They have a bit off. Don't even go there. They have a bit off where they'll play bits. And then people in the audience, other morning show hosts, will decide whether or not that's a good bit or that's a good bit. I'm not kidding. They do bits. I'm sorry, I don't have any bits available right now. Instead, you and I get to talk. 800-848-9222. Let me share it once more. See if you can identify who these voices are and what they have in common.
1: I believe it's okay to use some white lies. You can tell him or her that they are the best in bed, but at the same time you have to teach them what to do in order to be sexually satisfied.
2: You see, when it comes to the mechanic VIP, the homeowner, and there's nothing in writing, the mechanic is always in a much better shape. Much better shape.
3: The keynote ought to be those great, beautiful, juicy Washington State delicious apples. The most beautiful red that you've ever seen. That's the result of growing in this volcanic ash soil.
0: Oh, yeah, and you should be relieved to know that between now and 5 a.m. on the East Coast, I will be playing that until one of you gets it right. What? Yeah, I'll be playing that until one of you gets it right. Who are they? What do they have in common? The who are they is actually probably easier than what they have in common. But once you know who they are, guessing what they have in common will be very simple. It'll be very common. Oh, I know it's very common. I'm looking at you. 800-848-9222. Travis and Taylor.
8: Travis Kelce is finally opening up about his July wedding to Taylor Swift, including why the superstar couple chose Madison Square Garden for their special day. The groom, reflecting on the wedding of his wildest dreams with brother Jason Kelce, explaining how the garden became their venue of choice.
12: We wanted to do it somewhere where we could have a very intimate and genuine.
0: He didn't say intimate.
12: Without,
0: did he say that?
12: Without a lot of distractions, and we needed it to be a private feel. So, and MSG went above and beyond to give us that. And I can't thank everybody enough about that showed up, but also that helped put the show on.
8: Travis also giving the couple's officiant Adam Sandler a special shout out.
12: I can't say thank you to everyone without to give a special thank you to the Adam Sandler.
13: Oh my gosh.
12: For him to be up for getting ordained in the state of New York and marrying me and Taylor.
13: Yeah.
12: In the way he did, in the very, you know, Sandman style, and giving us more than we could have ever imagined moment.
8: Swift and Kelce said they're
0: all the A-holes got together.
8: 1,000 of their closest family and friends
0: intimate.
8: In New York City July 3rd, confirming their nuptials with screens outside their wedding venue.
0: But not their parents, leading me to believe. I've been to these other public staged weddings with famous people. No parents, no relatives, brothers, sisters, not there. Why is that? Because that isn't the real wedding. They have the real wedding about 2 hours earlier in an actual church or an actual synagogue, and then they go out and do this play acting for a wedding. Where was the mom? Where was the dad? You're telling me, considering who he is in their relationship, that Taylor Swift's dad didn't walk her down the aisle? Please. Eddie Eady in Babylon, welcome to the other side of midnight. Hi.
14: Yes, Eddie. Nice to hear you, Walter. I know I'm right on one of those three people. The second one, I think I remember the voice, but it's Dr. Ruth. And the second one, I'm kind of thinking Bernard Meltzner. Hey, what's your problem? My father used to listen to him. The third, the lady, I don't know. Were they all on the same radio station? Was that it? I'm not getting a kazoo. I know it.
0: I'm giving you clues, though. As we go through it, I'll give you clues. They were not on the same radio station.
14: All right.
0: Okay. All right. You're welcome to call back because very special contest. Otherwise, we would knock you off the air immediately. But, Eddie,
14: absolutely.
0: Thanks very much for the call. Welcome from Long Island. Always very excited to hear from Long Island because we have radio stations on Long Island because it's the Red Apple Audio Network. Phone number, 800-848-9222. Joaquin, welcome to the other side of midnight.
15: Good morning, Walter. Actually, I'm kind of on the same page as the last caller. As a matter of fact, they say Havistar. I used to pick up gravel in Havistar. But anyway, yes, Dr. Ruth is the first one I know, and I always remember Howard Stern stuttering John the way he tortured.
0: Are you going to talk into the phone, Joaquin? What are you talking
15: about?
0: What are you talking about?
15: I'm on my phone.
0: On a speaker?
15: I'm always on speaker. My phone usually...
0: No, you see, here's the deal. Hey, Pete, here's the deal. You talk into the phone, you turn off the radio, and you don't say your age. If you say your age, I will say, when was the last time you had sex? Michael, welcome to the other side of midnight. Hi, Michael.
16: How's it going? I'm going to say it's Dr. Ruth, and I'm going to guess on the other two, maybe Martha Stewart and the guy, I don't know, Jackie Gleason. I'm just taking a guess, but Dr. Ruth for sure, because I remember hearing her when my dad would drive to work, and she'd have a little segment on the radio, and you can recognize that voice anywhere.
0: Michael, thank you very much for the call. You're wrong. You got to get all three. The other side of midnight, Red Apple Audio Networks.
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0: Florida, America's favorite phallic state dangling out in the ocean. 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
1: 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We are going to find out about the price of gold and, you know, whether or not who's going to be the next president. 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
1: That was just an excuse to hear Charlie Greer say the biggest all-night in American radio again. 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It's so stunning. 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
1: All right, now you, who are these three people and what do they have in common? And you'll get three kazoos.
6: I believe it's okay to use some white lies. You can tell him or her that there are the best in bed, but at the same time you have to teach them what to do in order to be sexually satisfied.
7: You see, when it comes to the mechanic VIP, the homeowner, and there's nothing in writing, the mechanic is always in a much better shape.
8: The keynote ought to be those great, beautiful, juicy Washington State delicious apples, the most beautiful red that you've ever seen. That's the result of growing in this volcanic ash soil.
1: Now the clue, yes, they're all on the radio, but they were also huge far beyond the radio. These were international stars. Ed in Evansville, congratulations for getting through to the other side of midnight. Hello, Ed.
9: Hooray. Congratulations to me. I noticed that it went from two kazoos up to three kazoos, and I'll take them, but I know I'm wrong with my answers. At first, I was going to say Ruth, Meltzer, and Martha. But it's not Martha. I know it's not Martha now, listening to her volcanic ash thing. And
1: do you think Martha was opposed to volcanic ash?
9: No, I just don't think that she grows anything. But there's a cool app everybody can get. It's called iNaturalist, and go around studying the bugs and the fauna and the fauna, flora and fauna. Excuse me, I'm getting tongue-tied. But anyway, that thing with Travis and what's her name, buying that huge house on the Ohio River, you were discussing the other night, that's not going to last. It's $5 billion.
1: $5 million house, which is a cheap house for them. And however, it's a very expensive house for Cleveland. It's one of those towns that insists on saying, when you ask where are you from, they say, "Oh, I'm in Cleveland." Well, that's not Cleveland. That's that's like saying, you know, I'm in Chicago, and you're in fact on one of those fancy suburbs. It's a very fancy suburb on the water, but they couldn't spend more money. There's practically no place around Cleveland to spend that much money.
9: Walter, quick aside, please.
1: Yes,
9: sir.
1: How
9: are they gonna compensate Manhattanites for their wedding and the tie-ups and the use of the blockage of the roads? They said something about, oh yeah, money back to the people. Who's going to get that money and where's it going to go?
1: Mondavi got them. No, I'll tell you. Yeah. I actually have an answer because I'm a radio talk show host. That's what we do. We have answers for really unimportant stuff. That's our whole mission in life. They're real broadcasters who have very serious things, but that's no one on this station. Absolutely no one. Here's the answer. Mondavi already got the money. He got the money that week. The city of New York got the money. But I forget what the amount was. To me, just like you're saying, it was nowhere near the amount of compensation that you and I should have gotten for the inconvenience. How dare he, with that arrogance? That's the first time I've ever heard him, and I'm like, okay, he really sounds arrogant. Listen to this again.
10: Travis Kelce is finally opening up about his July wedding to Taylor Swift, including why the superstar couple chose Madison Square Garden for their special day. The groom, reflecting on the wedding of his wildest dreams with brother Jason Kelce, explaining how the garden became their venue of choice.
11: We wanted to do it somewhere where we could have a very intimate and genuine setting without a lot of distractions, and we needed it to be a private.
1: How dare he say that? An intimate and private. Let's make a cartoon. What would be the ultimate location that would be the opposite of intimate and private? Oh, gee, I know, a giant stadium in the middle of the busiest city in the world. Yes, we want a private. Are you that delusional? Has he been with her that long that he's actually believing all of her BS? I have a lot of friends, Travis, who could make it private, and I don't believe it was a real wedding, because I've been to other weddings like that, showbiz weddings where there's a wacky person to marry them and lots of celebrities, but no mom and dad, no brothers and sisters. There was no mom and dad there. She is notoriously close with her dad, and good for them. They apparently have a very good relationship and always had. And her mom traveled with her everywhere. Her cancer-stricken mom traveled with her everywhere. You're telling me they were... So therefore, to me, that was not their wedding. Their wedding took place in a church or a synagogue, maybe a week earlier, maybe months earlier, maybe they've been married for a very long time. But that was just a show. That was for fans.
9: That's not for show, because we didn't get any information on it. It's still tight-lipped. I didn't hear anything about that. They're releasing it piecemeal. That's not for show.
1: Consider this. Because of who they are and how they did it, it may well have been a show, and the information comes out in drips and drabs on purpose.
9: Yeah. Thank you, Walter.
1: No, Ed, it's very exciting to talk to you. 800-848-9222. 800-848-9222. That quote, wedding, was an offense. It was offensive to our intelligence, our sanity, common sense. Common sense! There was no common sense there. If they had just told the truth, you know what? We're both huge. We're both incredibly famous. And we, therefore, want to put it in a basket that is the biggest basket we can find for our wedding. We're going to put it surrounded by the busiest city on, oh my gosh, July 4th weekend. Oh my gosh, July 4th weekend in the biggest arena. Do not try to con us. I know about cons. Do not con us that this was about privacy and intimacy. Nonsense. Don't do it. It's so stupid. Now, let's discuss that wedding. Let's discuss the marriage. My opinion, the deal with the marriage, they get a house in a suburb of Cleveland because he grew up in Cleveland Heights. A suburb of Cleveland, but not Cleveland, because you wouldn't drive through downtown Cleveland at noon. And there'd be nobody there. It's an empty city. It is a facade. It's like that Russian city that made up a pretty city for when American diplomats visited and everybody could go, ooh, see, their cities are just fine. Potemkin Village. It's a Potemkin Village. There's nothing there. WGN in Chicago.
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1: 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Why are we on those stations? Those are very fussy stations. They could put on anything, but anything said, no, we're not gonna, we're gonna we're not going to do that. And that's how they got me. 800-848-9222. Who are these people and what do they have in common?
6: It's okay to use some white lies. You can tell him or her that they are the best in bed, but at the same time, you have to teach them what to do in order to be sexually satisfied.
7: You see, when it comes to the mechanic VIP, the homeowner, and there's nothing in writing, the mechanic is always in a much better shape. Much better shape.
8: The keynote ought to be those great, beautiful, juicy Washington State delicious apples. The most beautiful red that you've ever seen. That's the result of growing in this volcanic ash soil.
1: Your clue, you got a couple clues so far. They were not on the same radio station. They were famous far beyond radio. And they changed our culture. They were so powerful, they changed our culture. You win a kazoo. 1, 2, 3 kazoos, ladies and gentlemen. 3 kazoos. You know what a kazoo is, right? I'll ask it again. You know what a kazoo is, right?
13: What a stupid question that is, actually.
1: 800-848-9222. This wedding, Travis Taylor, here's my prediction. I wish nobody ill will. I wish nobody a failed marriage. But here, think about this. There's Travis Kelce, an adored NFL player. NFL players are dipped in gold anyway. Any woman he wants, any guy wants to hang out with him, talk to him, he could pick up the phone and reach anybody in the world. Anybody would talk to him. No need for money. He's got all the money you could ever imagine. He has a giant mansion, a 20,000-square-foot mansion in Kansas City. Doesn't need a thing. The world caters to him, as it always has to jocks, because the world is idiotic. Hey, you know, he's a jock. He, you know, he's a great football player. So what? He gets $30 million a year for playing 14 games? A baseball, Major League Baseball, MLB player, Major League, yeah, a Major League player plays 14 games a day. These guys play 14 games a year, and they get $30 million. Probably not a sport, but definitely a game. See the difference? Probably not a sport, definitely a game. That's what he's used to. He's used to that world. And he had endless girlfriends, and a doting mom, whatever he needs. Okay, Taylor is a billionaire. The richest, maybe the richest singer in America, and definitely the richest female singer, and an astonishing performer. Her concert, her world tour, she earned every penny. And then she was generous, shared it with her crew. Everybody applauds her. The world stops when she's about to put out a new album. Is she putting out a new album? Is she, you know, and then if you go after her, or you criticize her, thousands of her fans will attack you. Whatever she wants. There may have been bisexuality at some point. It's hard to say.
12: Lesbians in space, space, space, the other side of midnight. Lesbians in space, space, space.
14: I'm a straight lady. Isn't that wild? Isn't that someone's oopsie whoopsie? Like, I grew up playing hockey, you know, I played all the way up to junior double A. Worked in the trades. I was an elevator mechanic for 12 years. I drive a Subaru Outback. Like they made a whole gay body, forgot to turn it on.
1: Tomorrow night, big night. The narrator of Ancient Aliens on the History Channel. Has there been a busier week in your experience with ancient alien theorists?
15: It has been really exciting.
1: And Robert will share that with us tomorrow night on the other side of midnight. Robert Clotworthy, the voice of ancient aliens. We don't waste time with little conspiracy theories and, you know, mysteries. We go to the source. Ancient Aliens, the narrator. Now, consider the life of Taylor Swift. Billions of dollars. She can buy anything she wants, anything she needs. She has the apartment that you'd want in New York City. She lives in Tribeca, the groovy place. Oddly, 30 years ago, you wouldn't walk through that at noon. But today, She has a 6-window-wide townhouse in Manhattan and Philadelphia and a few other cities. You determine a townhouse, the value of a townhouse, you start with how wide is it? They're double wides, and then a handful of triple wides. Oh, you have a triple wide? You have 3 windows wide? You're loaded. Taylor has 6. She has 6. Don't know what she needs it for. What the hell does she need all that for? But she has that. And she had a home in L.A., but she sold that. She has an incredible estate next to the Kennedy Estate on Rhode Island. Beautiful place, Jesus. And now she just bought a house on the lake, Lake Erie. Lake Erie. Hey, you know, it's much cleaner than it used to be, eh? You know, Lake Erie, it's pretty nice now. You can go down there, put your toe in the water, and it doesn't burn off anymore. Yeah, it'll get a little red, and you'll get some rodents, but it's a lot better than it was, yeah. So she bought a house there on Lake Erie with Travis. That's their marriage home, marital home. Around them is nothing. It isn't like they can go out and have a little walk like she could in Tribeca. There's nothing really to drive to. There's just other, and you look at it, I looked at it online, it's ugly. I'm surprised that Taylor would buy an ugly house, but by any definition, it is an ugly house. Taylor Swift and Travis, now they're in the house together, and it's January, and there's no football. They're waiting for the Super Bowl. Hope he's in it, because if he's not in it, and he's moping, can you imagine Travis moping in an ugly mansion on Lake Erie with Taylor, who has triple the money? The dynamics of traditional marriages don't exist in that marriage. They are very much equals in every way. Fame, money, prestige, stubbornness, getting their way. I believe what's going to happen is she's going to get pregnant. She's going to have the baby. It'll be a magnificent baby. There'll be thousands of people at the wedding shower, thousands. Maybe her mother will be invited to that. Beep, beep, beep, beep. And 18 months later, they'll get a divorce. Because those two egos in the same house alone, I can't imagine. I can't imagine that working out. Because usually what happens in any marriage, tell me if this makes sense. Usually what happens in any marriage, maybe even your marriage, very quickly, the male role, be they lesbian or heterosexual, the male role realizes that all those fantasies they had, not those, all those fantasies they have about being the head of the household, father's knows best, being in charge, those vanish. Dad quickly realizes he has no power. He has no leverage. He has nothing except the ability to move that, please. Could you move that, please? Doesn't matter what it is. Whatever it is, he's got to move it. Could you please move that? Could be his feet, the sofa, the carpet, the garbage, the garbage, the garbage. It's trash day. Get it out. Then, if he pauses to finish the scene that he's watching on TV, on Love Island or Below Deck, she starts doing it. She starts taking out the... He knows he's supposed to do it 30 seconds ago, but she starts doing it. The minute she starts doing whatever she asks the husband to do is trouble. That's where the guy knows he lost that round. And if she completes the task, he's dead for the day. There is nothing he can do the rest of the day. Right, Pete? That will come close to making this work. When that happens, which will happen every day, that's when Travis is going to sit there and go, hey, you know, I'm a football hero. I could get any girl. I could get girls who would carry stuff out for me. Let me go on my brother's podcast and complain. And he'll do that enough times until she's going to go, oh, I've asked for a separation, and I've asked for privacy at this time. I've asked for privacy at these times.
16: What do you mean?
1: We're separated. Didn't you get the memo from your lawyer?
16: I don't open the mail. I'm a football hero. I don't open any mail. What are you talking about? Separation. I'm sitting here.
17: Not anymore. Because remember, Travis, women decide where men sit.
16: What?
17: Yeah, I told you, you can't sit in the living room because relatives might come over at any random time. You can't have your dirty feet in the living room.
16: What are you telling me? It's my living room. It's my living room. In fact, that coffee table. I bought that coffee table.
17: Oh, you didn't read the fine print in our agreement, Travis. I'm afraid you've got it wrong. Now you have to leave.
16: What are you talking about? I don't have any place to go. It's January.
17: That mansion, Travis, in Kansas City, you're going to become really well acquainted with that now, because that's where you're going to be from now on.
10: Kelce is finally opening up about his July wedding to Taylor Swift, including why the superstar couple chose Madison Square Garden for their special day. The groom, reflecting on the wedding of his wildest dreams with brother Jason Kelce, explaining how the garden became their venue of choice.
11: We wanted to do it somewhere where we could have a very intimate and genuine setting without
1: anybody noticing it. Good going. Stupid. Why lie? Why don't you just say we wanted the attention, we wanted the venue, we wanted to monetize everything around it. Why don't they just tell the truth? Don't be stupid. An intimate wedding in Madison Square Garden. If they're really that dumb, hey, congratulations. They deserve each other. Joe, on Staten Island, the Ferry Hawks. What do you have to report, Joe?
18: Hey, good evening to you. I think I know who the voices are you were playing earlier.
11: Sandman's.
1: What was that, Joe?
18: I'm sorry?
1: Hello, I heard some beep. What was that, I wonder? Anyway, go ahead, Joe.
18: I think I know who the voices are you were playing earlier.
1: Yes, who are they?
18: Three of them.
1: Who are they?
18: Dr. Ruth, Bernard Meltzer, and I think Mother Angelica.
1: I'm sure, thinking who that is. Not Mother Angelica. It is.
18: Yeah, the last one is tough.
1: Yeah, that one totally screwed it up. That's what I need to know. I need to know who they are, and I need to know what they have in common. Here, take a listen.
6: I believe it's okay to use some white lies. You can tell him or her that they are the best in bed, but at the same time, you have to teach them what to do in order to be sexually satisfied.
7: You see, when it comes to the mechanic VIV, the homeowner, and there's nothing in writing, the mechanic is always in a much better shape. Much better shape.
8: The keynote ought to be those great, beautiful, juicy Washington State delicious apples. The most beautiful red that you've ever seen. That's the result of growing in this volcanic ash soil.
1: Dave in New Jersey, welcome to the other side of midnight with Walter Sterling, 800-848-9222.
19: Thanks for taking my call, Mr. Sterling.
1: Mr. Dave, how does it feel to be in New Jersey?
19: It's funny you ask, because I often want to go someplace else.
1: Where? Where would you go? Where would you go?
19: Well, my wife asked me that, and since I spent really a lifetime of work here, I don't know.
1: Where have you gone on vacation? Wait, it's my show. Where have you gone on vacation that you liked?
19: Recently, I drove across to Vancouver. Came back across the Canadian Highway west to east, which was the better trip.
1: Was that fun? Did you like it? Could you live there?
19: It's fun, and I like to keep it moving, and I'd like to get up into Newfoundland next.
1: So you haven't found another place to live, right?
19: I'm going to keep it moving. I'm going to go to see the Red Clay Strays in Nashville next month.
1: Do you take your wife?
19: Often, yes. But she likes home. She likes home.
1: I have a good friend who's making a trip to Thailand for 3 weeks. And I said, you're going to take your wife? And he said, quote, her passport has expired. Like, what? I can't go downstairs without my wife. Good for him. Dave, you have a guess as to who those voices are?
19: The last one I'm wrong on is not Barbara Walters. The commonality is they're all doctors.
1: Oh, that's funny. Good trivia. Dr. Meltzer?
19: Yes.
1: No doctor.
19: He had a
1: PhD. He had a PhD in city planning.
19: PhD.
1: I don't know where from, but my hunch is a mail-in. The other thing you should know about Dr. Meltzer, which is sad.
19: Understood.
1: Which is sad. Are you listening to me? Because you seem very delayed. Are you listening to the radio?
19: No, sir. I'm listening.
1: Okay, good. So Dr. Meltzer, good trivia. He gave advice about how to handle money. He gave advice on what to invest in. He gave advice on what to do with your 401k. He died broke.
19: And I understood that there was a certain amount of malfeasance, which didn't involve many of the listeners. Some of the listeners were happy for the time they spent listening to him on the radio.
1: No, listen. The listener was thrilled to get a T-shirt. They were thrilled to get a T-shirt. A Dr. Meltzer T-shirt will solve all of the problems. All right, you, 800-848-9222. You could win 1, 2, 3 kazoos if you know who those voices are and what they had in common. Walter Sterling, Other Side of Midnight from the Red Apple Audio Network.
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20: The real anti-aging hack is called strength training. Good news for anyone who'd rather skip the marathon. Turns out that lifting weights does more for aging bodies than almost anything else out there. According to research from the National Institute on Aging, muscle loss is what really steals mobility as we get older. But resistance training, even just once or twice a week, can slow that decline way down. And it doesn't have to mean grinding it out at the gym. Dancing, gardening, carrying laundry up the stairs. Researchers say it all counts. Small moves and big payoff. What's all the craze about creatine supplements for anti-aging? Well, it turns out this gym bag staple might do more to help build muscle. According to dermatology research published by the Journal of Investigative Dermatology, creatine helps power the skin's own energy system. Your health matters. I'm Yana Derulis for the Worldwide News Network.
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26: Hey, Walter. On tonight's episode of Confessions of a Retired Detective, a man wanted in Monrovia, California, had already twice escaped officers by sprinting onto a freeway. On the third try, he simply strolled into the Panda Express, where the two officers that were looking for him were sitting down to beef and broccoli and a little chow mein. They immediately recognized him, tackled him to the floor, and laid a joke they weren't sure if it was good police work or bad timing, or the irresistible smell of chow mein. They went back and finished their food. Body cam footage confirmed the incident. Now, I got a story about Chinese food and cops. In my old precinct, there was this real cheap cop, and he nickeled and dimed about everything. Everything cost too much. He would drive a mile to save 10 cents. And one day he had a foot post over on Riverdale Avenue in the Bronx. He was all out there by himself. And it was probably around 6, 7 o'clock in the evening. And my partner and I were driving by, and we spotted him going into a Chinese restaurant. He comes out of the Chinese restaurant, and he immediately walks two doors down to a candy store. And I told my partner, I says, I can guarantee you he ordered something in the Chinese restaurant, and he's walking two or three doors down so he can save 10 cents on a soda. So we pulled up quick to the Chinese restaurant. We were in uniform. I jumped out. I walked into the restaurant. And like most Chinese places, they've got all the different types of dishes with photos on the wall. So I looked and I picked the most expensive thing on the menu, which at the time was Happy Family. And I said, no, no, my partner was just in here. He doesn't want whatever he ordered. He wants Happy Family. So they said, okay, no problem. I ran out of the Chinese restaurant, jumped in our car, and drove down the block. A few minutes later, the cop goes into the restaurant, and he comes over the radio, and he's asking for a ride into the precinct so he can take his meal hour. So my partner and I just happened to come by and say, hey, get in the car. We're going on our meal hour, too. So we go into the station house, and we watch him. He sits down. He takes out his food. He opens up the container, and he starts yelling and screaming. I'm like, what's wrong? And he says, I can't believe it. We're like, but what's wrong? And he says, those idiots got the wrong order, and I should have known better. He says, because all I usually get is a wonton soup and a pork fried rice, which is $3.25. This thing was $9.50. I says, why did you pay it? He goes, well, I didn't want to insult them. So throughout the whole meal hour, all he did was complain. And he said, would you guys mind taking me back to the Chinese restaurant after I'm done? And he goes, I'm going to lodge a complaint. I says, yeah, sure, no problem. So we drove him up there. He went into the Chinese restaurant. We took off. Later that night in the locker room, he threw the bag of Chinese food at us because he was pissed off because they had told him two other cops had run in and changed his order. For more behind-the-scenes NYPD stories, be sure to check out my new book, NYPD Behind the Blue Wall of Silence, available on Amazon. I'm retired detective turned author Vic Ferrari with Walter Sterling on the other side of midnight.
0: More talking, Walter Sterling, the other side of midnight.
1: Yeah. Congratulations, you found the only real all-night radio show. Made for all night, actually hosted by a person who prefers to be up all night. Introverts. Congratulations, I have a new source of information for introverts. 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You may know a little bit about this, but I was stunned when I found out about this website and this club for introverts. 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Great articles, great information about being an introvert, being a person living in a very loud world. 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Introvert Deer. 800-848-9222. 800-848-9222 with Paul in Connecticut. Welcome to the other side of midnight. Hi.
2: Hello. Good morning, Ms. Sterling. The first woman's name is Dr. Ruth, and I'm going to go for a guess on the second woman that it's the mother from Leave It to Beaver, and that maybe you were throwing me a bone by giving the father from Leave It to Beaver also.
1: I'm sorry? That's not who it is. Who is the guy in the middle?
2: Oh, the guy, the mother, the woman was from Leave It to Beaver, Dr. Ruth, and the woman from Leave It to Beaver, his the mother. And I could just throw a name out because I don't think I have it. I'll say Sid Rosenberg.
1: I'm sorry, we love Sid, but that's not who it is. Thank you very much for the call, Paul. You and I are playing. Thank you. You and I are playing a game, which is, can you guess who these people are?
4: Hello.
1: And what they have in common. You win a kazoo, and another kazoo, and another kazoo. Phone number, 800-848-9222. Who the heck are these people?
6: I believe it's okay to use some white lies. You can tell him or her that they are the best in bed, but at the same time, you have to teach them what to do in order to be sexually satisfied.
7: You see, when it comes to the mechanic VIP, the homeowner, and there's nothing in writing, the mechanic is always in a much better shape. Much better shape.
8: The keynote ought to be those great, beautiful, juicy Washington State delicious apples. The most beautiful red that you've ever seen. That's the result of growing in this volcanic ash soil.
1: By the way, I'm really impressed. Charlie Van Zandt, who puts together our production, did a magnificent job of finding those three clips because they're clean. Usually there's, I don't mean that stuff. We don't have any of that stuff here. We couldn't have that stuff. Why would we want a 20 share? Oh, my God. No, no, no. No, it's because technically they're very nice for good work there, Charlie. Congratulations. I got a phone number. Who are those three people and what do they have in common? Because what they have in common is, here's your clue, is the very last thing that you would expect with people on the radio with voices like that. Walter Sterling, The Other Side of Midnight. This is the Red Apple Audio Networks.
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5: I'm Janice Turkell. Immense sadness in Minneapolis following the country's latest mass shooting. Police say a gunman opened fire inside a high-rise building, killing at least two people and injuring six others. He was later found dead. Interim Police Chief Bill Peterson calls it all a tremendous tragedy.
9: I am just truly sickened and deeply saddened that once again there is a senseless, crime of gun violence that took the lives of more than one innocent victim and injured numerous others.
5: News Nation's Jennifer Hoff says police were on the scene within 2 minutes and assisted victims in the lobby as gunshots rang out.
12: And then they followed that sound to the upper floors and eventually exchanged gunfire with the suspects running into that gunfire, but said while they were up there, they also encountered this type of haze that also limited their visibility. The chief, though, couldn't elaborate exactly on what that was right now. But again, we know those two officers were shot, and the chief said that some of those victims are, in fact, residents at the complex. He couldn't confirm a motive tonight, but Carol Levin has learned that it started as a domestic incident between the shooter and one of the victims. The chief saying his heart goes out to everybody affected, reiterating just how sad all of this is.
5: After nearly 10 months at sea, the crew of the USS Abraham Lincoln is finally back on land.
13: The aircraft carrier and its roughly 5,000 sailors and Marines arrived in eastern Thailand today after a record 286 straight days at sea. The crew spent the past 7 months in the Middle East supporting U.S. military operations against Iran.
14: We're very, very happy to be here in Padilla Beach.
13: Commanding Officer Dan Keeler.
14: It is a well-deserved break for all of the crew, and we really look forward to our time here to get a little rest and a relaxation.
13: The crew's expected back at its home port in San Diego later this month or early October. Stacy Lynn, Worldwide News Network, Washington.
5: All eyes were on OpenAI at the G20 Innovation Summit. CEO Sam Altman talked up the wide-ranging potential of artificial intelligence.
15: And the economic boom that will come with it, the sort of individual increased quality of life. People talk about, medical care and what that means, education, what that means, services that only very rich people used to have access to. Not anybody can have with AI.
5: For years, stocks have benefited from the growth of AI, which has become a big part of everyday life, but there are concerns about its rapid spread. New laws have gone into effect governing its use and the creation of data centers. This is the Worldwide News Network.
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10: 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Now I'm seeing younger people enter the market. According to the Federal Reserve, the largest group buying homes are people ages 34 to 44. 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I'm Suzanne Miller.
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5: Cassandra Wilson, the two-time Grammy-winning jazz singer, has died. She was 70. Her manager said she died in her native Jackson, Mississippi, surrounded by family and friends. The cause of her death has not been released. Wilson was known for her unique contralto and her ability to blend jazz with blues, folk, pop, and country. She was hailed as America's best singer by Time magazine in 2001 and won two Grammys for Best Jazz Vocal Album. In 2022, she was honored as a National Endowment for the Arts Jazz Master. Tributes have poured in, celebrating her impact on music and her Mississippi roots. Those $1 gold-colored coins featuring President Trump's image may be instant collector's items. The U.S. Mint's website says they were sold out within hours after their initial release yesterday. This is the Worldwide Network.
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11: Orange Cone Alert, preparation for this year's Formula One Las Vegas Grand Prix. It gets underway this week. Work begins tomorrow night with overnight lane reductions until 6 the next morning on Cobalt Lane over at Rochelle. During the work, Cobalt in both directions will be closed so crews there can install a pedestrian bridge over Cobalt. Las Vegas home sales up last month while the median sales price was down. Las Vegas Realtors reports 2,046 previously owned single-family homes were sold last month here in Southern Nevada, up 1.2% from July of last year. The median sales price of homes sold last month was $480,000, down 1% from the same time last year. Meanwhile, Redfin reports a two-income household needs to bring home more than $116,000 to afford to buy a home.
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3: So, my grandfather, my father's father, was born in Malibu. And I was born in Newark. And when I hit the age of reason, Dr. Salvin, and perhaps you can help me with this in a therapeutic way, I went, wait a minute. My grandfather, my father's father, was born in Malibu. I could have been born in Malibu. I could have been third generation native Californian. You are a native Californian. That's like royalty. But to be third generation native California is to be bigger royalty than the British monarchy. It's a very big deal because old money, Los Angeles, they own orange groves in Pasadena. They own stretches of Ventura Boulevard. They own several condo buildings in Bel Air. That's real money. And they also have that tweedy clothes. It's 100 degrees out, but they still get to wear tweedy New England clothes while eating at the grill in Beverly Hills,
4: I was just there last month, actually.
3: Of course you were. Of course you're fabulous. You go to the grill. And I'll tell you, what's funny about the grill, for people from out of town, they may have heard about the grill. You know, that's where the rich and powerful eat in Beverly Hills.
4: It's like going to New York.
3: And then they go there, and they find out it's a diner. The grill is actually a diner. And I've seen them take the frozen food out of the freezer in the bags, in the plastic bags, and boil it. That's their big fancy place. I guess on an expense account, it looks more reasonable than Craig's.
4: Well, Craig's is on Melrose, so that's an Italian. But how are you? Don't we have a birthday today?
3: Yes, today is my birthday.
4: Happy birthday, Walter.
3: And there was a song about it that went, it was the 3rd of September, a day I'll always remember. And if I was truly a narcissist, I would have had that pulled out in production. It's the 3rd of September, a day I'll always remember. It was either
4: maybe they could do it after commercial.
3: Maybe they could do that, but trust me on this. It's a stretch, Doctor. It's really a stretch. They could do it, but they're like, why? Why should we have to do it?
4: Why not? It's your show. You can do whatever you want.
3: Yeah.
4: John Lennon had a baby. Well, his girlfriend had a baby. John Lennon would now be a grandfather as of today or yesterday. Did you know that?
3: Is Sean's birthday today?
4: No, the baby was just born. Sean and his girlfriend just had a baby. So Yoko is now a grandmother.
3: Is that a girlfriend or a wife?
4: Girlfriend, partner.
3: So you're telling me Sean Lennon is a baby daddy?
4: Yep, Sean Ono Lennon and his partner Charlotte Camp Mule revealed the happy news on Instagram, and the baby's name is Aurelius, which means golden.
3: But he won't be able to spell it. The poor kid won't be able to spell their own name. Aurelius, what the hell is that? What is that? This is America. You people names like Brad.
4: That's too simple. Brad Lennon? No, it had to be Aurelius.
3: That's a really good point. You're absolutely right.
4: That's what it says.
3: Wow. What else do you have to report? Dr. Salvin in Los Angeles. She is our reporter on crazy stuff.
4: There's a couple of stories here. Yeah, there's a couple of stories about the Girl Scouts. I owe an apology to the listeners and to you and to myself. There's so many conflicts as to what's alleged and what's really going on. But so whether it's real or not real, there's a couple of different stories going on out there with regards to the troops. So I'm going to leave that one alone. But up in Northern California, we have Lake Tahoe, which is one of the most beautiful. And you're talking last night, like about on Sterling Point, about the glacial lake that they're on. We have something similar up in Northern California called Lake Tahoe. So there's the story of a woman who went swimming, and all of a sudden she's being attacked, and she comes up. She's being pulled underneath the water, and she thought some human was out.

0: after her. As it turns out, there was an otter, and an otter attacked her, and she ended up having to go to the hospital for 38 stitches. She's a professional swimmer, and apparently she may have gone into an area where the mother was protecting her babies, and I guess the otter got scared and became aggressive and attacked the human. So that happened. But the biggest story that I came across that I think your listeners are going to enjoy because it's sexually charged. When it comes to coffee, now this story actually broke 9 years ago on a YouTube channel, and I did the research. In Harlem, in New York City, there is a pastor by the name of, where did I write it down? Pastor James David Manning. He's the head of the church in town in Harlem, and he was talking about what's in the latte of Starbucks is actually the semen of gay men. And maybe not pure semen, but what Starbucks has done is created a synthetic likeness of the properties of the semen because of the flavor that people enjoy. It started in at least 2005, then again it was 2017, and now that story is hitting again all the platforms as of this week. Caught my attention on Alex Stein's show. I looked it up before I came on your show, and people are drinking what they think is just a latte, but the reason they love it so much is because of the semen flavor.
1: Yeah, first of all, don't refer to other shows. Secondly, I have no idea what that show is. I've never
0: Neither
1: heard
0: do
1: of
0: I.
1: It. Yeah, I've never
0: Neither
1: heard. No, I'm not kidding. I've never heard of that name. I don't know anything. And
0: they got a lot of followers. They're out there.
1: You well, just hey, said, you doctor, you just said, yes. I don't know who that is. And then you said, oh, he's got a lot of followers.
0: Well, I look at the numbers.
1: But
0: I look
1: who cares? At the Why would I care about another show? What the hell would I care?
0: All I know is that they're talking about semen and Starbucks.
1: All right, let's talk. Yes. Let's talk about the math of that. Just think for a moment of the math of semen and all of the coffee at Starbucks.
0: Not all, because not all has latte.
1: Think of all the lattes sold at Starbucks and that particular topping. The volume involved sounds kind of crazy talk. Sounds like
0: Well, of course, that's wacky.
1: It's wacky, and that's what I expect from you, wacky news. But I never again, doctor... I never, ever want you to refer to another show because they're all smaller. And any time whatever is at the top starts paying attention to what's below it, it drags it down. It's like golf and tennis. A real golfer will not play with a worse golfer. A real tennis player will not play with another tennis player, which is why I, Walter Sterling, do not listen, and not kidding, any other radio shows ever.
0: You're right. I apologize.
1: All I would learn, you want to know what I'd learn? I'd hear a bunch of hacks saying, all right, well, we have to go to a commercial now. We have to take a break now. Really? Is that what you want to promote? You want to promote the thing that a listener hates most? You want to promote that you have to run commercials? I can't get over that when I was a consultant, when I wore a suit every day, which, by the way, I don't own a suit today. Isn't that to me is progress? That's my birthday
0: That's
1: gift.
0: That's freedom.
1: That's
0: you
1: freedom.
0: Earned it.
1: I don't own a suit, and I used to watch very carefully for sales at Brooks Brothers. I have no idea. I have no suit today, but when I did, I could never get over the number of hosts who say, "Well, we got to pay some bills now. We got to go to a break." What? Why would you do that? Why would you say that? And it was only talk show hosts. Now, on a top 40 station, on Kiss FM in L.A. or Z100 in New York, if a disc jockey said, I'm going to go to a break now, I'm going to pay some bills now, and then we'll be back with Madonna. If they said that, they'd be fired on the spot. The program director would come in and said, you just talked up a commercial break. You just told them to... They would, in fact, be fired on the spot.
0: Why? Because they were insulting the program or the music and taking the break for their own good or to...
1: No, you didn't hear what I said. What I said was the one thing we know that most listeners don't want is a commercial break.
0: Correct.
1: Why would you promote that?
0: Oh, I see the back. Okay, I see how it's reversing.
1: But the point is, you have never heard that on a music station, ever. They just go to it. Meanwhile,
0: yeah, they just cut.
1: Hack talk show hosts. We're gonna do commercials now. Like what? Why would you say that? Want to go in and strangle them? Why would you say that? You've never heard me say it. I never will say it because, like, what? It's insanely stupid. Sorry. Go ahead with your stories.
0: No, I just think it's brilliant, especially with this pastor right there in Harlem, New York, at the church, and he's on several broadcasts or podcasts, and he touts it all the time, and he's convincing.
1: I have no idea what you're talking about. So go to the next story.
0: Oh, I already did about the otter, the girl that was beat
1: the
0: up.
1: Listen, the otter story is a great story. Listen,
0: yeah.
1: Dr. Sally, yeah. do the otter story again. That's a really good story.
0: Okay. There's a woman who went swimming in Lake Tahoe. She apparently swims in Lake Tahoe because that's her safe space, and that's when she loves to be outside, and it's beautiful right here in September. And she felt something. She thought it was like a person or a kid, somebody playing with underneath, but it started attacking her and got her goggles and then scratched her face and scratched her arms and scratched her legs, and she was pulled underneath the water. And then she looked and realized it was an otter, an animal. An otter was under the water and attacking her aggressively, and
1: right.
0: Nobody was around to help her. And she finally got to some rocks, and they were slippery, and she couldn't get herself up on the rock. But she found another set of rocks, got to some safety. Somebody got some help. The first responders got her on a stretcher, finally got her to the hospital. She had 38 stitches from getting in a fight with the otter.
1: Now, can you imagine, you know, when people are in the water and they get attacked by a shark and they survive, they're viewed as heroes and brave and oh my gosh. Or when they're attacked by an eel or a stingray and they survive, they're applauded and brave. But imagine having to tell people that you were attacked by an otter.
0: Yeah, they say it's very rare up there. They've never heard of this before.
1: No.
0: That, yeah, they think that she probably got... I don't think it's called a nest. I don't know what the otters have underwater, but that probably was a mother, is what they're assuming. And the mother was protecting her babies and felt threatened by this thing, which was called a human being, a woman. And... went after it, and as much as this woman tried to get away, the otter latched on and kept fighting and biting and scratching until she finally broke free. That'd be scary.
1: Oh, it'd be scary, but it's such a bad story to have to tell the rest of your life. I was attacked by an otter. I really, just think about that. That's such a bad story. All right, doctor, tell us how we can find you on the internet and get more good stories from you.
0: Anytime. And I also do life coaching and help people. I really do good work. LindaSalvin.com, LindaSalvin.com. And I was thinking of everybody today because the woman from Bank of America yesterday, they showed the baby and the husband and the
1: family. I know.
0: Family.
1: It's absolutely horrendous.
0: Yeah.
1: Thank you very much.
0: Back.
1: Yeah,
0: thank
1: I
0: you.
1: Know.
0: And
1: it's
0: happy
1: terrible.
0: Birthday.
1: Yeah, thank you very much. Walter Sterling, the other side of minute. Batavia, Illinois, within the sound of WGN. 2:40 in the morning. A woman sees a flashlight and a shadow outside her window. Police say the man in her backyard was a registered sex offender. A military court had convicted him in 2020. He'd taken a sailor's key card, let himself into her bedroom, and watched her sleep. He never met the woman in Batavia. He saw her on social media, researched her, and found her home address researched. Let me translate that word. A people search site will tell a report on you for about $2. 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I use Incogni. 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
2: The Other Side of Midnight with Walter Sterling. 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Here's Jake Novak.
3: September 29th, 1978. A young mother and elementary school teacher in Georgia named Paula Wallace decides to get an official state charter for the Savannah College of Art and Design. But at that point, the school was still a dream. It took a year's worth of further work by Wallace and her family to acquire a school building, hire a faculty, and create a full curriculum. But after just a few years, SCAD, as the school became known, was not only becoming one of the most respected art institutions in the country, it was also bringing what had been the declining city of Savannah back to life. SCAD began using abandoned and decaying buildings in the city, not only for classes and dorms, but also as living art and architecture projects. SCAD has since added a film school and has alternative locations in Atlanta and France. Today, Paula Wallace is still the president of SCAD and one of the highest paid university presidents in the world. And that's history.
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4: The Las Vegas Aviators have already locked up a spot in the Pacific Coast League's championship series by winning the first half title. They'll find out who they play in the best of three series when the second half winner is determined on September 20th. Meanwhile, the Aviators blanked the Chihuahuas 6-0 in El Paso on Tuesday night. UNLV football's got their first Mountain West opponent when they take on the Rainbow Warriors in Hawaii on Saturday night. Last weekend's loss against Memphis at Allegiant Stadium was a blow to the program's chances to make the college football playoffs, but the Rebels are still favorites to contend for the Mountain West Championship for the fourth straight year. Kickoff set for 7 o'clock on Saturday night. You can catch it on the CW network. The Las Vegas Aces have a lengthy break in their schedule before playing the final four games of the WNBA regular season. They won't be back on the court until September 17th when they take on the Seattle Storm.
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1: It is such an honor for me to have Guy Anderson on the other side of midnight from England. I'm so excited to talk to you, especially since you're a sport. I didn't give you a lot of notice about this, but I've been wanting to talk to you for days. We talk about Tartaria, the mystery of Tartaria, and I've done a little homework, Guy Anderson. You are the world expert on Tartaria, an honor to speak with you, an honor to be with you. In a little bit, we'll give your website, tell people how to get in touch with you. I'm going to start with some questions about Tartaria, and I hope you're in the mood to answer them. Good morning. How are you doing?
7: I'm doing really well, thank you. How are you?
1: I am amazed at the fact I'm sitting in 90-degree weather right now. But the difference between us in the U.S. and people in, oh, say, Europe, we believe in air conditioning, Guy.
7: Oh, I wish we had that here. Although the temperature has dropped, it was incredibly hot for several weeks, and the ground has been scorched. But it's dropped now, and we've had quite a bit of rain over the last few days, so we're relieved to see it. But yes,
1: Guy, it's dropped. Guy Anderson, what is the cultural phenomena that most Europeans do not have air conditioning?
7: Well, they tend to on the continent of Europe, but not here in the UK, because we don't get weather really that dramatic enough to warrant it. We tend to just get a few weeks each year where it's hot. But oddly enough, you know, a lot of shops and restaurants and businesses do have air conditioning, but it's relatively new. I do actually have a unit here myself, but it's in the back of a storeroom, and because we don't have typically long periods of heat, I decided not to bother getting it out. I live in quite an old stone building, so it doesn't get that hot in here. It's quite well insulated. But yeah, we're just not geared up to it. The trains stop, we have all sorts of problems when it gets hot here. And you would think by now we would be used to it.
1: No, but you're not. And in fairness, with respect, on the continent of Europe, it's just as rare as it is in England.
7: Sorry.
1: I said, with respect, on the continent, air conditioning is just as rare as it is in England.
7: Well, it tends to, once you go into sort of the south of France, Spain, Portugal, Italy, obviously it's a lot hotter than it is here. So they are more prepared for it. Mm. But I don't know whether or not many homes have it. But certainly, you know, I travel to around Europe quite often.
1: Right.
7: Most places I've been in do have air conditioning. But here we're starting to see it more. A lot of shops have it. And sometimes when it's really hot, you'll see people go into shops to pretend they're browsing just to get out of the heat.
1: Yes, I am guilty of that, especially when it rains. You and I are talking to Guy Anderson. He's an expert on Tartaria. The myth, belief, fact of Tartaria starts with where it gets interesting. Here was this country, this territory, as large as China, most of Central Asia, on every map from 1750 to about 1900, there it is on the maps. They could have put anything on those maps, but they decided to put on what was actually there. The territory, the country of Tartaria, seemed to have ended with two phenomena. One was something called mud floods, and I didn't understand what mud floods were, how that could actually destroy, until this week. When the Grand Canyon was ripped apart, thousands of homes along the river, the Colorado River, were wiped out. I mean, not there, because of a mud flood. It was a mud flood. It wasn't a hurricane or tornado. It was a mud flood in the Grand Canyon that was violent, deep, profound, wiped out communities, towns. It was incredible. Oh, that's a mud flood. That could have wiped out Tartaria. And the other thing, there was a campaign by elites, by people controlling oil, that they didn't want free electricity, which apparently Tartaria had. Have I got this right?
7: Yes, you have, yes. And the mud floods themselves seem to be something that happened worldwide, and everybody's trying to figure out what caused it. Some people believe it was directed energy weapons that we used, and that we're seeing this happen again recently in Nepal. Some people think that it may have been the grid, the electronic grid that we're on, that's often referred to as ley lines, but the spike. A lady called Michelle Gibson has done quite a lot of research into that. And there's also the possibility that there was some kind of slight pole shift that was intentionally caused, that not only created the mud floods, but at the same time slightly moved everything, which then covered the Antarctic in snow and ice. And that would explain why we have the Piri Reis map, which people might want to have a look at online, which was produced in the early 1500s, that shows Antarctica ice-free as, a luscious green land with, vegetation and also wildlife there. So that's something that we're currently looking into as a possibility. So yes, and it does look like this is repeating itself, that we're seeing the same events happen all over again. It looks like the mud floods appeared around the early 1800s, between perhaps 1811 and 1814, and the New Madrid event is one that's specifically interesting. Again, people might want to research that. That resulted in metallic objects flying through the air, sticking to other metallic surfaces, and also the Mississippi ran backwards. It actually changed direction.
1: Tell us a little bit about magnetic metal, big metal objects flying through the air. Talk about that phenomena, what you think that was caused by, and then at the same time, I know you constantly research Tartaria. The stage is yours, sir. Guy Anderson in England, expert on Tartaria. Just share with us some of the top-line research recently that has intrigued you.
7: With regard to the metallic objects, it's difficult to know what caused that. So this is why it is possible that there's some kind of disruption to our grid, because, you know, we live in an electromagnetic realm. So if something has spiked that, then it could possibly be why we saw that that phenomenon take place.
1: Right. I just have to say one thing, Guy. You and I are on, in Chicago, on WGN. Now, go ahead, Guy.
7: It's some kind of electromagnetic disruption. People refer to us as living on an electromagnetic grid, like a circuit board almost. This would also be related to people discussing ley lines. So if something has caused a disruption with that, then that could explain the phenomenon. But people actually wrote about, for example, in kitchens, they were seeing metal cutlery flying through the air and sticking to other metal surfaces. So this is something that's well worth looking into if people are interested. And like I said, we don't know what caused it, because this information is so heavily suppressed. We know that the New Madrid event took place, but we don't know what caused it to actually happen.
1: And what was the result? Did it totally destroy Tartaria? What was the result?
7: The mud floods literally buried a lot of buildings, certainly the first few levels, in some cases more than that. And I believe that the reason that this was caused was to hide architecture, make foundations even harder to access because of what was in the foundations. Now, there's a lot of evidence to suggest that the reason that these mud floods were caused was because the equipment, what they refer to as antiquitech, that was harnessing energy from the ether and then powering these buildings, providing them with energy, was actually in the lower levels of these buildings. So by covering these levels, people would perhaps then have a basement, which they would, you know, treat as a cellar, but underneath that there may well be a second or third, even more floors. Which makes it very unlikely for people to decide to venture down. You know, they would be sealed off, and perhaps in most cases, no evidence that there are lower levels underneath them. So all of a sudden, these buildings had basements, which would originally have been the ground floor. Now, I actually had an art gallery in Devon, and the building that I was in was exactly the same. When I looked around it initially, the landlord said to me, come down and have a look at the cellar. It's brilliant for storage. And I went down there and I said, well, why is it so big? And he said, well, behind that stud wall are the original front doors. This was the ground floor. There was a fire that took place. They pushed all of the rubble into the street and then built over it. They built the road on top of it. So it looks like most towns and cities had a fire or a flood between the early 1800s and early 1900s. So if people search for their town or city online and type in fire or flood, you'll see that almost everyone in the world had one.
1: That's an amazing fact that, in fact, our friend mutual friend Michelle Gibson pointed out, which is that we hear about the Chicago fire, Mrs. O'Leary's cow kicking over a thing, but what is rarely reported is that at roughly the same time, in city after city after city, they burned to the ground. And Chicago was not a single fire from a lantern. There were fires set all over Chicago that leveled Chicago. It wasn't just the cow, but this was a phenomenon throughout America. Absolutely astonishing, underreported. Go ahead, Guy.
7: Yes, Michelle Gibson is a fantastic wealth of knowledge, and you know, you're absolutely right. The backstory with the lantern being kicked over is quite weak, isn't it? Really, and of course, at the same time, what we're suggesting is that lantern, that one incident, resulted in brick and stone buildings catching on fire. I mean, we need 4,000 degrees to achieve that. So I think that this is just another narrative that's been put out there. So we can tick a box. We can say, well, that explains that particular fire. And sometimes they'll say that the fires were accidental. Sometimes they were caused by arson. And this, you know, and I've seen one case where one World's Fair was destroyed because there were some homeless people trying to keep warm inside it. You know, this narrative repeats itself across the world. Most World's Fairs were either destroyed accidentally by fire or they were demolished very quickly after they opened. In some cases, we're talking 9 months, and then everything is just taken down. So I think that the World's Fairs served a purpose. They were already there. These cities were whitewashed, so made to look, literally painted white, made to look brand new. So the deep state, the parasites, the controllers, whatever you want to call them, could say, look at what we can do. Look at the skill that we have. We built this in a very small period of time. Come and see everything inside, the new technology. Look at our incredible craftsmanship. That explains why the World's Fairs are there. Then once they've done that, they're demolished.
1: Now, go talk about that guy, because the World's Fairs, even as a child, I saw those World Fair photos and those images from St. Louis and Chicago, and it didn't sync up with what even I knew about the technical capabilities of 1900. About an hour after the publicly announced inventions of the light bulb, there was the Chicago Exposition with thousands of light bulbs. Meanwhile, you could not get that in your home. It was not possible for you to get those lights in your home. But there were thousands of light bulbs from something that was experimental months earlier. And I thought, well, there's something weird here. That can't quite be right. Now, after the fairs closed, they were closed. I'm sorry, that was stupid. After the fairs closed, why were they closed and demolished? Why weren't they left up?
7: I think they weren't left up because people were questioning them. You know, if you look at the build time with some of them, we're talking under a year to construct a small city with the most incredible and ornate architecture. In some cases, canal systems, small train tracks, moving sidewalks. It just doesn't stack up. They'll give you the name of the architect, the name of the people involved in the planning of these events, but what they don't do is explain where the skilled workforce came from and also where they stayed. Now, they'll say that a lot of people travelled across country to come and work on these incredible sites, but they don't tell you where they stayed. They don't tell you how they got there. They don't tell you where the materials came from either. And there are no hospital records which you would expect with a construction of this sort of significance. There are no hospital records for anybody connected to the construction of these. And also, how did they transport the stone, the glass, the metalwork? Where are the foundries? You know, where was all of this material produced? And the logistics just aren't there either. So if you have thousands of people coming into a city to work on one of these World's Fairs, where did they stay?
1: And where are the photographs? There are no photographs of it. No, there are no photographs of the construction. Then these magnificent structures were destroyed, and they gave away a dirty secret, which was the technology necessary for free electricity, free power, free heat was there. And the problem was for the Rockefellers and many others, the Westinghouses, was, well, wait a minute, we want to sell oil. We want to have oil to power all of this stuff, and that'll have a bill and a meter, whereas free electricity, ether from the air, and ley lines, no, we can't have that. And it was interesting that not only was there this mission to get invoices onto electricity, the mission also seemed to diminish, and I don't know how they did this, they seemed to diminish the power of the ley lines. And I've wondered if the ley lines used to be a lot stronger, the power flowing through the earth was a lot stronger, or was that ended by pollution?
7: I think that ultimately they couldn't meter free energy.
1: Right.
7: And this is something that Tesla, in his last interview, stressed, that by not being able to meter the electricity and control it, they wanted to stop it. Because it's not just about the money and obviously with what we saw with Standard Oil take place, it wasn't just about the fact that somebody or a small group of people were controlling the energy supply and generating a lot of money from it. It's also the fact that they can limit our access to it. You know, we're now seeing it, aren't we, with potential blackouts. So I think that there's an element of control. So it wasn't necessarily people just assume that it was greed and this was motivated by financial necessity, that they wanted to benefit financially from people having to pay for fuel. I think this was also about controlling us. So by removing the ether and harnessing energy from the ether, we're put to a position where we actually are dependent upon this particular system.
1: Absolutely. This is Guy Anderson, who is live in England, sharing with us his extraordinary expertise on Tartaria. I believe that you have done more original research on Tartaria than anybody else. And you've put up a spectacular website with a lot of the information and books. Tell us the name of the website, and tell us the name of a book that we should get a hold of.
7: Well, my website is www.thetartarianempire.co.uk, and you can get signed copies of my books from there. They're also available from Amazon on Audible and Kindle too. And the book that I document the rise and fall of Tartaria within is called Tesla and the Cabbage Patch Kids.
1: Why is it called that?
7: Because I wanted to connect the work of Nikola Tesla, which is key to Tartaria, because he appears to have been reverse engineering Tartarian technology and was also studying buildings like churches and cathedrals and believed those to be actual machines that were harnessing energy and not originally designed to be places of worship. And the Cabbage Patch Kids is part of the repopulation program that was required after Tartaria had fallen, because between 1776 and 1876, 3.35 billion people died through war, genocide, and famine. So they needed to repopulate. And this, along with the orphan train movement, is the Cabbage Patch Kids. So I was connecting two dots together within the title of my book.
1: In your opinion, how many orphans were put on trains, and how many of them were actual orphans?
7: Well, they say 250,000, but I think that's very conservative. You can probably double that. As for how many were orphans, well, I would suggest people look at the Lunacy Act, because when that was introduced, that generated an incredible amount of more orphans into the system.
1: All right, so excuse me, Guy. Tell us what the Lunacy Act was.
7: The Lunacy Act was introduced. Basically, what it did was it found almost every reason for committing someone to an asylum. And this happened all around the same time. Now, one of these stipulations was that if your husband had fallen in battle and died, then you were considered insane. That meant that your children became property of the state, and that represents quite a large number of the orphans that were then taken from all corners of the world and mainly shipped to America, into New York, and then sent on the orphan trains through to around the Midwest. So the Lunacy Act gave them a template for being able to commit mainly women to asylums if the husbands had died in the Napoleonic or the numerous civil wars, and then, of course, their children. So a lot of these children were taken through nefarious means. The system was just assuming that a woman on her own couldn't raise a family. And it was just a way of getting access to the children. And the children arrived. They're given new names, taught a new language, the history is wiped, and you've reset the population. But of course, they also became the workforce for the Industrial Revolution, too.
1: That was the real purpose, that they needed workers in the factories, didn't they? They needed people, people in the factories and in the farms to work for cheap or for free, They put these poor kids on trains with no birth certificates, no identification, no history, and therefore whatever history they needed could be made up by the people who ran and owned the factories. What I've always wondered about, and I bet you have found some of this is what I'd love to talk to you about next time. Some of those kids reaching adulthood must have said, whoa, what the hell happened to me? And talked about it, wrote about it. One of them must have.
7: Yes, I've actually, with regard to the orphan train movement and the events that took place, yes, there are groups on Facebook, there are books out there that people
1: really?
7: Have written about them. Yeah, and there are books about it. People have written books about their experiences, and I've actually shared some stories that have been given to me in the sequel to Tesla and the Cabbage Patch Kids, which is called Rise of the Clones, the Cabbage Patch Babies. And there are contributors' stories within that.
1: Wow. All right. This is a lot of great information from Guy Anderson. Guy Anderson, who, whether he knows it or not, is going to be on the other side of midnight at least once a week. And the other thing is, do you know Michelle Gibson?
7: Yes, I do. Yes, she's been on my YouTube channel.
1: All right, so maybe what I need to do is conference you one night and have both of you on at the same time. What do you think about that?
7: That would be fantastic, yes.
1: It would be a great treat for our Midnight Misfits. I appreciate the fact that you are on live with us from England, where it's, what, 9 in the morning?
7: It's 7:47.
1: All right, well, then you're a good sport. Thank you very much for getting up at this time. Give us the address of your website one more time.
7: It's www.thetartarianempire.co.uk.
1: Thank you for being on the other side of midnight. Walter Sterling with Guy Anderson. A great guest, a great time. Thank you, Guy Anderson. Live from England. Well, that's what radio does. We do live things. We keep you up to date on fun things. Coming up, we have tremendous and new information about being an introvert and how to manage in a loud world. It's the best summation that I've seen of being an introvert to us, introverts. The world is really loud, and that could be if one other person is talking. I only need one other person to talk to think, oh, it's too loud in here. Is that a problem with my brain, or is that just the fluke of being an introvert? I don't know, but to me, the greatest puzzle, and I believe, and we're going to talk about this too coming up in seconds, a major reason that big companies are having trouble getting people to come back to the office, come back to the office building, come back to our hive where we paid too much for this lease. The major problem is that once people get there and they're in open offices, open office spaces, it's too much. It's too distracting. You forgot how distracting it was. You forgot how it was to be sitting near somebody who smells bad. You forgot how it was to be near somebody who chews gum. And you forgot how difficult it is to actually have a productive selling conversation on the phone if somebody can hear you and be on their own selling conversation on the phone. It's distracting. It's difficult. It has a lot to do with why people don't want to go back to the office. I didn't say go back to work. They've been working at home productively. Walter Sterling, Other Side of Midnight, Red Apple Audio Networks.
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21: Gentlemen's clubs usually loaded up with fellers high in testosterone. And frequently, these guys will get into a fight or what have you once they've had a couple of Jaeger bombs. Or maybe they're, they're high class and they enjoy a Busch Light or a Natty Light. Natty Light? Wow, what a beer. Eh. All right. The most dangerous city in America for a gentleman's club is not Las Vegas. Not Los Angeles. Not New York City. Not even Cleveland. Yeah, we're talking about the Queen City. And the Queen City I'm talking about is Charlotte, North Carolina. Yeah, Charlotte. That particular Queen City. By the way, I generally don't call their cities by their nicknames. One would think the Queen City be filled with the ladies who are running the world, and apparently they are at the gentlemen's clubs, and the ladies are so beautiful in the Queen City. The guys just go out in the parking lot and start shooting at each other. The most recent shooting is a triple one. Yeah, 3 shot at the same time. It occurred at Queen's Cabaret Club. Yeah, Queen's Cabaret Strip Club. Just on August 30th, the other day, 2:30 in the morning, remember what I say, anything after midnight, you're taking your life in your own hands. I love gentlemen's clubs, and I love Charlotte, one of my favorite places. Apparently, this is a drive-by, so it easily could have been a scuffle or a disagreement in the club, maybe Dancing with Cinnamon or Lamborghini, and maybe Lamborghini was heading in to do a lap dance for some nice feller in the champagne room. Another guy shows up, I got an extra 50 if you're going to spend time with me, and thus, a shooting. Charlotte, North Carolina, beautiful place. In fact, about 20 years ago, I was there to see a concert. I went to Rock the Mic. I saw 50 Cent and Jay-Z and Chingy and Big Boy and a lot of other great rappers, including Busta Rhymes. Yeah, be careful when you go to gentlemen's clubs. Don't stay after midnight. Enjoy a wonderful evening. And if you're in Charlotte, maybe it's time to get a bulletproof vest. And a bulletproof, cup there. You know what I'm talking about. Protect yourself. Protect yourself. Maybe a helmet. From the champagne room, feeling frisky. I'm Velo Hool. Strippers on the loose, Walter Sterling, the other side of midnight, Red Apple Audio Network.
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1: All right, we're playing a very exciting game right now that enables you to win 1, 2, 3 kazoos. If you can identify who these people are, and what they have in common.
0: I believe it's okay to use some white lies. You can tell him or her that they are the best in bed, but at the same time you have to teach them what to do in order to be sexually satisfied.
3: You see, when it comes to the mechanic VIP, the homeowner, and there's nothing in writing, the mechanic is always in a much better shape. Much better shape.
22: The keynote ought to be those great, beautiful, juicy Washington State delicious apples. The most beautiful red that you've ever seen. That's the result of growing in this volcanic ash soil.
23: Is it possible that Walter Sterling is actually on the Red Apple Audio Network, including the giant affiliate WABC? Ancient astronaut theorists can't stop laughing.
1: Robert Clotworthy, he'll be on the show tomorrow. Is it tomorrow night? Yes. He'll be on the show tomorrow night. Robert Clotworthy, the voice of ancient aliens. We don't waste time on conspiracy theories and mysteries that we get from other sources. We go to the source, and the source is ancient aliens. And Robert is the narrator. We go to the source.
24: Before we go on, let's just get one thing off the right off the bat, because, you know, Indian people are very upset about the Kohinoor diamond, right? I get it. It's like, it was stolen, it was gifted, we're not really sure. Well, I mean, the British Empire spent their entire life trying to get like the most valuable diamond. They got it, and then science came along and made all diamonds worthless. You know, it was an Indian scientist named Subramanyam who's like, we can make this in 3D printer. And now it sits in a museum here, standing in line and paying money to see the diamond, a very British thing, I'll tell you. Because back in America, if we want to see a diamond, we just go to Costco. The diamond sits next to the rotisserie chicken. And there's nothing. There's no armed guards. There's no bulletproof glass. It's like it's being monitored by some guy named Gary. The thing that I'm upset about, that the British people took from us, is that somehow this country became the country with the biggest mother-in-law, daughter-in-law drama. That was our wheelhouse.
1: That was our wheelhouse. Oh, we love her. And you. Coming up, you and I are going to learn more about being introverts. And the more I learn about being an introvert, the realize that I have superpowers. Introverts have superpowers. Our power of concentration, when surrounded by extroverts, is impressive. We have to overcome a lot to get anything done if we're surrounded by really loud people. If we're surrounded by people who want to be your friend. My goal in life, which I'm achieving every second, is I just don't want to have any friends. Today is my birthday. Today, friends are okay. Yes, I prefer if they're only on Facebook, but today I can have friends. Otherwise, no thanks. That's my gift. Walter Sterling, Other Side of Midnight, Red Apple Audio Networks.
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25: I'm Janice Turkel. Minneapolis is once again battling tragedy. A mass shooting in a downtown high-rise that left at least two people killed and six injured. The gunman was later found dead. Interim Police Chief Bill Peterson calls it a profound tragedy.
26: I am just truly sickened and deeply saddened that once again there's a senseless, you know, crime of gun violence that took the lives of more than one innocent victim and injured numerous others.
25: News Nation's Jennifer Hoff says police were on the scene within 2 minutes and assisted victims in the lobby as gunshots rang out. The question is when everyone will be able to return to their apartments.
4: Some of them still can't. The chief said he is working on a timeline on when he might be able to get all of them back inside. But in the meantime, we have learned that a nearby church has opened up a space for people to be unified there. And we also know that the Red Cross has opened a shelter and eventually will be providing food for all those people who are still just trying to get home.
25: After shots were fired at an elementary school in Virginia, it turns out the suspect may have committed suicide, and a school staffer suffered a gunshot wound. David Shaw is the Waynesboro Chief of Police.
5: The individual, whose name is Anthony I. Ignatius Isabel, 19, of Waynesboro, but it's an Augusta County address of Virginia, forced entry into the school. Law enforcement responded within minutes and immediately entered the school.
25: Shaw says the suspect was found dead of an apparent self-inflicted gunshot wound in the school's library. All students were safely evacuated. The staffer who was injured was treated and released from a local hospital. An Australian medical student whose partner went missing in the Nepal floods is calling on tech companies to do more to help find him. Our Spencer Rain has the story.
6: Sarada Viswanathan is calling on tech companies to cough up as many digital breadcrumbs as they can to help narrow the search area for rescue teams.
7: I understand the logistics, like legally of it, I understand it, but I think that there should be a much bigger effort to try and help us, because it's not just some random situation where I'm just trying to see where my partner is, I'm trying to save his life.
6: She last heard from her partner on August 26th, but with so much uncertainty in the wake of the devastation, she thinks traditional privacy rules no longer apply.
7: When I haven't heard from him in 8 days after a natural disaster that's killed thousands of people, I think it's more than reasonable for you to provide that kind of information.
6: Australia's foreign minister is taking action, announcing it now plans to share telecommunications data with Nepal. Spencer Rain, Worldwide News Network.
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25: And now it's the one about Matthew Perry.
27: That's the title of a new three-part docuseries about the Friends star's life and career, landing on Netflix.
28: Wouldn't you say of the people in the cast so far, your favorite is me?
27: Matthew Perry's sister Mia is the key voice in the series, which also features unreleased photos and videos from the Perry family archive. The series traces Perry's journey from rising star to the world's favorite friend, while also exploring candid new details of his private struggles. The Matthew Perry biopic hits Netflix October 27th, just one day before the three-year anniversary of the actor's tragic death. Cooper Lawrence, Worldwide News Network.
25: Dancing with the Stars Season 35 will premiere with a two-night event on September 15th and 16th. The celebrity cast and pairings are out. Some of the celebs, Fresh Prince of Bel-Air star Tatiana Ali with dancer Jan Rovnik, Bachelorette alum Tyler Cameron with dancer Sharna Burgess. This is the Worldwide News Network.
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0: But let's listen to what David Duchovny, X-Files, what he has to say about these conspiracies.
1: I was asked this while I was doing the show. Do you believe in these conspiracies? And I believe that people lie. I believe that governments lie. I believe that governments have clandestine maneuvers, of course. That's what they do. That's what they have to do sometimes. And my sense of conspiracy just comes from my existence on this planet for a number of years and realizing I don't have friends that can keep one secret amongst themselves. You're telling me that people are going to their graves having seen aliens, knowing that there are aliens. No, I don't believe it. I

0: Every historical event is now turned into a conspiracy, and it's just, it's kind of insane, and it's distressing because conspiracies are fun. Conspiracies are dramatic. Conspiracies have a bad guy. It's an agglomeration of motives and actions, very difficult to unpack.
1: Dave Scott, how do you feel about what David Duchovny just said?
2: I think he's right. I'm not a fan of his. Haven't been a fan since he forced the X-Files to move from Vancouver down to, from Seattle and into California, because apparently Vancouver rain was much more different than Seattle rain, and it's only about an hour, 45 minutes apart in the drive in the Cascade area. So that didn't make sense. Not a fan of his. Nobody in Vancouver really is. But I will say this. I think sometimes many conspiracy theorists go looking for something that isn't there. And sometimes there is no there, and we're just making up conspiracies as we go, because we figure if one conspiracy is true, whether it's aliens or 9/11 or COVID or whatever it might be, then they all must be true. You know, it's like, look, we know they're spraying chemtrails, but jets still create contrails. And 90% of the conspiracy theorists can't tell the difference between a chemtrail and a contrail. So everything's a chemtrail now. It gets hard sometimes, Walter, in order to try and use logic, because, you know, we talk about people not using critical thinking anymore, and I think many conspiracy theorists who've gone off the deep end would believe that too, that they aren't really using logic and critical thinking at times.
1: What are some of the conspiracy theories that go off the deep end?
2: Well, I think there's a famous one by David Icke who says that, you know, when Queen Elizabeth was alive, the only reason why she made it to that age was feeding off the blood of virgin children, and that in reality she wasn't a human being at all. She was a reptilian alien. I think when we go down angles like that, where it gets more ridiculous than actually thought-provoking, whether it's 9/11 or other conspiracies that do hold some clout, I think it gives all conspiracy theorists a bad name.
1: What are some of the conspiracies that you believe are true?
2: Well, obviously aliens. We're proving that we're not alone in this universe. That would be one. I still don't know, you know, with all the sensitivity of the world, because 9/11 is coming up here on the 25th anniversary, I think that the majority of us are not buying into the official story of what happened, especially around Building 7 that collapsed and fell into nothing after nothing hit it. You know, those would be my two main ones. You know, I believe we went to the moon, and I believe that we were asked not to be there. I don't believe the Earth is flat. Okay? I'm not a flat earther. But, I mean, so there's a lot that I do believe in.
1: I was in New York. I could walk there. And I know what the conspiracy theories are. The conspiracy theories are that the U.S. government or some government took down those buildings on purpose, and that the planes may have flown into them, but they could not have possibly caused them to collapse. So therefore, there had to be thermite put throughout the building at critical points and exploded and weakened the superstructure, and therefore that's why they collapsed. Okay, that's cute. Here's the deal. First of all, if you'd been to the World Trade Center, if anybody, any misfit actually been to the World Trade Center, it's very hard to believe that any airplane hitting that building could have brought it down at all, because geese take down airplanes. They bump into the jetway at an airport, a plane will miss the jetway, bump into it, smashes in the front of the airplane, smashes in the front of the airplane, and they have to take it out.

0: for 3 months to repair it. That's aluminum foil. Those airplanes are aluminum foil. Very hard to believe, first of all, that they actually cut through. But let's say they did. It's 500 miles an hour, a lot of trajectory on it, 500 miles. But those buildings, they weren't made of normal glass. They were made of really thick glass. The beams were incredibly, incredibly high. Very difficult to believe that those planes took it down. There's never been in the history before or since of a steel frame building being collapsed by fire. They may have been destroyed inside. The carpet internally may have been harmed, but they don't come down before or since. Therefore, there's the belief that thermite took them down, except for one problem. The thermite explosions that people point to, the little explosions along the way, they start at the top and they go down. But controlled demolitions start at the bottom and go up. Well, that's problem number one. Problem number two, these were huge buildings. It is impossible to understand how big those buildings were. And that would have been a lot of people working a lot of nights in secret, planting thermite through those buildings going unnoticed. Difficult to have pulled that one off. The way they came down from airplanes, not logical. There must have been some other help. It just seems common sense. And as for Building 7, again, no steel frame building has come down from fire. It didn't need to be hit by anything. It just needed to have a big fire in it. And the big fire over time could have weakened the steel to the point where it was collapsed. But even it was no secret that the owner said, pull it. He said, pull it, take it down, because he knew the internal destruction was so bad that they couldn't have repaired it. I agree. There is much suspicion. There's a lot of, actually, you know what, Dave Scott? The real conspiracy came after it collapsed. This was a crime scene. And it was not treated like a crime scene. It was treated like a party for demolition experts, for people who resell damaged steel. The construction material in those buildings, like, an hour later, the demolition trucks were showing up. The junkyard people were showing up to take away the steel. And where'd you take that steel exactly? Answer unclear. That, to me, is the biggest conspiracy. How that site was handled, the material in those sites were handled. Could we investigate that steel? Could we look for the thermite? We have to repurpose this right away. We have to get Sal and Vinny here to take away that steel right away. That's my take on it, sir.
1: Let's not forget the pilots, too, that the alleged hijackers, I mean, the one who is allegedly making a turn towards the Pentagon, making an impossible turn in that size of a 757 aircraft, right? I mean, what happened at the Pentagon?
0: It was a missile.
1: It totally was a missile.
0: Because, first of all, this was the Pentagon. You're telling me there was one crummy black and white video camera on the Pentagon? Gee, that's the only camera that was available? No way in hell. No building in the world would have had more cameras on it than the Pentagon.
1: The United States has over 5,000 jet fighters, and there were only two available.
0: And you know, Dick Cheney's explanation about that, as to where was the interception, where were the jets, his explanation was lame. He said, well, that morning there was a training exercise off the coast of New York City, off the East Coast. They were in a training exercise. That's where all our, that's where our jet fighters were. Oh, really? So they were already in the air? Is that what you're telling us, Mr. Cheney? They were already in the air? That, your story makes it worse.
1: And how did they know it was Osama bin Laden within a couple of hours?
0: No, a couple of seconds. I was in New York. I was watching New York City television. And yes, the picture of Osama bin Laden was the very first one that went up on the screen. That went up on the screen within 30 minutes. Within 30 minutes, yeah. It went up. And there he was, and this is our prime suspect. Wow, you're good.
1: A lot of it doesn't add up.
0: And I lost two best friends. I lost two talk-to-on-the-phone-every-day friends. I lost New York City Fire Department Captain Patrick Brown and Car Futures, Vice President of Car Futures, Jim Paul. These were great guys, and they both died the same way, which was trying to get women out of those buildings.
1: That's horrible. Yeah. Horrible. Yeah. My 9/11 story, I was working in Vancouver at our radio station, and we had learned that two members of the Los Angeles, I was working in sports radio at that time, and I had called up the head scout of the Vancouver Canucks, a guy named Ron DeLorme, and because we found out that two members of the Los Angeles Kings scouting staff were on one of the planes that collided with the towers. And he gave me an 8-9 minute interview that was just absolutely beautiful. And I apologized for having to make that call to him, but we wanted some local reaction. And the most horrific thing he said to me after the interview was done, after he was so eloquent in talking about these two scouts that passed away, and I said, "Ron, thank you so much. I know it's a difficult day." He goes, "Dave, can I just tell you something?" And I said, "Sure." He goes, "I didn't know they were on the plane."
0: Wow.
1: Yeah. Wow. Instant tears in my eyes, man. Instant tears.
0: Wow. That was an even tougher day for you at that point.
1: Yeah. That brought it home. I could never understand, being 3,500 miles away. I could never understand the absolute impact. I've never been to New York. I've flown into Newark once and just kind of, stared at the New York skyline, trying to wonder where the towers were and so on and so forth, only once. But I can tell you, it was, I could never imagine the pain that New York City felt after that.
0: The challenge for me as a dad, my daughter was, 2000, yeah, my daughter had just been born. My first daughter had just been born. And when you think about Pearl Harbor and how we were attacked as a country at Pearl Harbor, that's over there. We could not visualize where Pearl Harbor was. We had the safety of an ocean. It was over there. This was down the street. This was in walking distance of our home. This was within walking distance of where my children were going to go to school. And my challenge as a dad is I was thinking, how will I ever explain this to these kids and leave them feeling safe? How are they going to feel safe when this could happen down the street? And when do I tell them? How old should they be when I tell them? And, of course, right at the foot of the World Trade Center that day, there was an important New York City public school, Stuyvesant High School, for the smart kids was right there. So there were kids who were right there. And, of course, they'll never be the same. But it was the first challenge I had is, how am I going to explain this in a way that my children feel safe? Interestingly, we discussed this in the schools a lot. And there was a consensus about when kids should be told, who should tell them, how it should be told, what do they cover in school, what don't they cover in school. There was a lot of work in New York City about how to reveal this and how to discuss this. You and I are discussing with Dave Scott, Other Side of Midnight, Red Apple Audio Networks.
2: 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And now, it's time for the Cat's Corner.
3: I have tears in my eyes. America is crumbling. We have outdated highways. Great highways like we built in the past are not happening. High-speed rail? My daughter called me from China. She was going 250 miles an hour. What do we have in America? High-speed rail? Hasn't happened. Airports? We have second-rate airports compared to other countries. Promises, promises from politicians that we're going to fix the roads, fix the airports, etc., etc. Then, we also need to balance. When we have a budget in one of those blue states for $100 billion, we don't want it to cost $200 billion. We need to stop debating, and we have to start building. President Trump has said $19 trillion in new factories and businesses are coming to America over the next few years. Well, they need roads. They need airports. It should not be a controversial issue. It should be an American issue. Let's make America great again. This is John Katzmatidis with the Katz Corner.
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0: 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Dave Scott, expert on extraterrestrials, conspiracy theories, Bigfoot. Dave Scott, what do you have to report to us about space?
1: Well, we'll get to that momentarily, but I do want to say, if you want to see a very, very interesting video of post 9/11, there is this great video about children being born after 9/11 who are actually recalling instances of being in the towers. Like, we're talking 2, 3, 4, 5 years old.
0: Possessed.
1: Not possessed, but many people believe that they were reincarnated souls that actually were able to recall passing away. And these would be children who knew nothing about the 9/11 attacks.
0: Mm-hmm. That I do believe in all that. I've always believed that. I believe that especially people who have died traumatically, that the energy from their body, their brain, their souls, lands in other bodies.
1: Yeah, and sometimes traumatically, because maybe they weren't supposed to die when they did, they immediately reincarnate to restart life, trying to figure out, you know, why they passed away. And a lot of children, you know, before, it's usually around the age of 7 when they lose their spiritual side, and that's when they start becoming a kid. A lot of it is due to parental influence and school influence and the influence of maybe coaches and sports or religion or whatever. They lose that spiritual connection to the soul and can no longer remember any past lives. So it is an interesting subject if you want to check it on out.
0: Dave Scott, an expert on all things extraterrestrial, metaphysical. That is something we're going to check out. Do you have other reports for us, sir?
1: Yeah, it isn't a big one, but you know, you and your audience have heard me harping on, you know, the fact that, you know, with all of these UFO tranches that have been coming out recently, you know, that there's really nothing spectacular about it. There's really nothing that is profound that is going to change the minds of a lot of people. However, there was a story today that kind of came out with actress Sandra Bullock, who was on a podcast with Kylie Kelsey. That's the wife of Jason Kelsey. She has a famous podcast now. And the former NFL player's wife. And they were talking about UFOs. They got on the subject of UFOs. And Sandra Bullock said that a number of years ago, she had a sighting of 5 lights in the sky near her home, and it really scared her because, you know, she had never seen a UFO before. She had never really wanted to believe in this subject, but here she was witnessing this. And, you know, at times we forget, people who are not involved within the UFO community, like I am, as in depth as many people of my ilk are, we kind of get a little sour when things aren't progressing. But we always have to remember that there are people like Sandra Bullock out there who have had sightings of things that they can't explain in the sky. And now, because of what is coming out, with the government talking about UFOs and Donald Trump coming out and saying, we're going to release all the files, and, you know, that there are people out there who are looking at this as a real win to the community and a win for their popularity. Because as Sandra Bullock stated in her interview, you know, for years she didn't want to talk about this because she didn't want to be ridiculed. She didn't want people thinking that she was, you know, nuts or, you know, seeing things or maybe on drugs or drunk or whatever the excuses are that we get as experiencers of the unknown. So we have to remember that there is a community out there that is opening up to the fact that this is real, that they weren't crazy, that they did see things that are potentially true. And we have to remember that with that population, they are very supportive of what is happening with this whole UFO movement, trying to move it forward, trying to figure out what truly is the wonderment of humanity, whether or not we are alone in the universe. So I think it's a good sign, and it was a good remembrance for all of us who are very critical thinkers about this and how the government is portraying this subject, to remember there are people out there who just want confirmation that they have seen what they have seen. And that is a positive that I think we could end on.
0: 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Dave Scott, thank you for our conversation today about 9/11 and sharing the experience you had and your thoughts and your opinion, and I thank you. Dave Scott on the other side of midnight with Walter Sterling. 28 minutes past the hour. You and I are playing a fun game. Who is this? Three people, and what do they have in common?
8: I believe it's okay to use some white lies. You can tell him or her that they are the best in bed, but at the same time you have to teach them what to do in order to be sexually satisfied.
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12: Did an alien crash in North Texas? It happened in Aurora, 30 minutes north of Fort Worth. Back in 1897, a UFO reportedly crashed into a windmill and fell onto a local farm. The pilot died, but when people went to check on him, they determined he was not an inhabitant of this world. An army officer stationed nearby came to the scene and concluded that the pilot must be from Mars. According to reports at the time, the UFO was made of an unknown metal, and there were also documents with writing that looked like weird hieroglyphics that couldn't be deciphered. Some people think it's a hoax. Others believe it's a government conspiracy. So did an alien really crash in Aurora? Well, we may never know. Reportedly, the alien, who locals named Ned, was buried in a nearby cemetery, and the debris from the spacecraft was thrown down a well. His remains legally can't be dug up, and the well was cleaned out and covered. At the cemetery, there's a historical marker that tells the out-of-this-world tale. That alien may not have been from Texas, but like a lot of people, he got here as fast as he could. Maybe a little too fast.
13: There's confusion, there's silence, there's slow responses, and the conflicting information can quickly turn into a reputational crisis. We've all heard of conspiracy theories. So conspiracy theories, by formal definition, are ideas that fill a void of silence. So when something happens and the government doesn't explain why it happened, They just give a trust us signal or something along that lines, or a government document is released and it's all redacted. That creates a cone of silence, and so individuals will, to success or less successful levels, fill that silence with what they think happened. Now, successful conspiracy theories are always built in a nugget of truth.

0: to be ashamed of. Welcome. 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Happily single. Well, if you change your mind,
1: sea of lesbians.
2: 800-848-9222, Walter Sterling and you, All Night Radio, the way God meant it to be, for introverts, flat-footed, left-handed, accessory naviculars. Kathy, welcome to the other side of midnight. Hi, Kathy.
3: Oh, good morning, Walter. Thank you for taking my call. You have a great show.
2: You're very nice, Kathy. You have a great show as well.
3: Your show is a combination to me of like Tom Snyder meets Joe Franklin. I mean, you know, there's a little bit of everything. You know, and
2: yes,
3: you never know what you're going to get.
2: My home is a mess like Joe Franklin's closet. That's true. And Tom Snyder, well, Tom was the greatest broadcaster of our time. He was an astonishing broadcaster, and any comparison is not true, but makes me feel good, and on my birthday I will take it. Thank you.
3: Thank you. Okay, so here are my guesses. The first one, I believe, is Dr. Ruth Westheimer. The second one, I believe, is Dr. Bernard Meltzer. And the third one, only because I really think I recognize his voice, is Catherine O'Hara. No,
2: first, we have to establish the reality, the harsh reality. The Dr. Ruth Westheimer, in fact, had two PhDs, too. But Bernard Meltzer, we're not so sure he had any PhDs.
3: Right.
2: He may have just kind of made that up, like Jill Biden kind of made that up. You know, Jill Biden did not have a PhD. Jill Biden took a couple courses at the beginning of a PhD course, but the school says we're not really sure she had that PhD.
3: Exactly.
2: And yet, once Jill Biden conducted a cabinet meeting herself, unelected official, wife of the president, but had no official role, no authority, not a government employee, none. And here's the cool thing about my life and yours. Cabinet meetings are public knowledge, and you can request a transcript of a cabinet meeting. You can get it online right now. So when bored, I got a copy of the cabinet meeting that was led by Jill Biden. And let me tell you, if you need beach reading, it is a hoot and a half.
3: Is that on YouTube?
2: It's on Google. Search.
3: It's on Google. Oh, okay. So I can just read it. Okay.
2: Yes. Yeah, search White House cabinet meetings, Joe Biden. Search it. Search for the one that Jill led, which was toward the end of the term, and have a good time. It's a hoot and a half, Kathy. Thank you very much for the call. That's what I know. No, I'm sorry, Kathy. The last person on there was not who you suggested. 800-848-9222. Melvin, Indianapolis, welcome to the other side of midnight.
4: Yes, I want to talk about the World Trade Center.
2: Yes, please.
4: I watched them build that. I used to live in New York. One of the saddest stories that I heard, it's not a story, it's true. There was a mother that had two daughters on separate airplanes, and they both crashed. I mean, it can't get any worse than that.
2: No, that's pretty bad, and I believe it because every bad story I hear about the World Trade Center, either the person was on the plane, the person was on the ground, they're all terrible. These are the worst stories possible, because what were these people guilty of? They were guilty of going to work.
4: You're absolutely right. Now, when I drove my son to school on that day, September 11th, that's the day my father died a couple of years earlier. So it was a crappy day for me in the beginning of the day.
2: Right.
4: And it was a nightmare at the end of the day.
2: Where'd your kid go to school?
4: I went to Baldwin High School on 74th and Broadway.
2: Right. And where'd your son go? Same place?
4: Oh, well, he's in Indianapolis now.
2: No, but I'm saying at the time you said you had to drive him to school.
4: Oh, yeah. He was, I think, in fourth or fifth grade in Indianapolis. I was taking him to school.
2: Oh, I see. I got it. No, it was a horrible day. And everybody has a story of either somebody who they knew died or how they just missed it. There were a lot of just missed it stories. And for years, I would walk through the World Trade Center to get to the World Financial Center across the street. And I'd walk through the lobby to get to the other side. But every time I walked through the World Trade Center, every single time, the minute I got out, I went, whew. I always felt, whew, thank God. You know, for some reason, I felt, thank God I got out. And there was nothing going on, but I felt, thank God I got out. I often imagined that thing falling down on me.
4: Well, I had been in there once or twice, you know, before I went to Indiana. And we were going to take my son there on two occasions when he was little, but he fell asleep in the car.
2: Yeah.
4: And we always figured, you know, next time we're in New York, we'll take him, and it didn't happen. But the other thing I want to say is when they built the World Trade Center, there was a fire in that building, just a normal fire, and they had apartments, and they had a fire. And then it turned out when they built it, there was no sprinkler system because it was owned by the Port Authority, and it wasn't acquired. They didn't have to have it. And I think they put a sprinkler system in after the fire. It was, in a residential apartment. And you say to yourself, how the hell could they build it? They made them take out all the asbestos.
2: Yeah, that was stupid.
4: And during construction,
2: yeah,
4: you know, they put some in, and then they were told to remove it.
2: Yeah.
4: And then they don't put a sprinkler system in?
2: That's no, crazy. I think we can quickly check that. I'm pretty sure there was a sprinkler system in it. But the fact, the real news you said there, Melvin, was that it was built by the Port Authority. First of all, here's a shocker. In the charter of the Port Authority, it says that they cannot invest in commercial real estate. They cannot speculate on real estate. They weren't, by charter, they weren't allowed to build anything. The Port Authority's purpose was to pretty much stop mob wars in the ports, is pretty much to put an authority over the ports to take authority away from the mafia. That's why it started. Well, then once it started, what did they do? What did that do? Well, it put all the crooks in nice suits and in office buildings, but they were still crooks. And to this day, my opinion, there is no more crooked organization than the Port Authority of New York, New Jersey. Just think about what I said. It's called the Port Authority of New York and New Jersey. Do you ever watch The Sopranos? I mean, like, really?
4: Walter, I have investments in the Port Authority. I know exactly what you're talking about.
2: I'm sure you do.
4: I have mutual bonds from the Port Authority, which is the world, well, then just not the World Trade Center, it's the airports.
2: Right.
4: Everything, the airports and the harbor where New York. Okay, the Statue of Liberty, right? It was out in the water, you know, in the harbor, and for all these years, and what happened? They decide to remodel it and clean it and fix it and repair it. Well, when they got all the records out, they looked at it and they go, uh-oh, Statue of Liberty on the license plate in New York? Statue of Liberty is not in New York. It's in New Jersey.
2: Right.
4: On that part of the water.
2: Right.
4: And so there was lawsuits, and the lawyers made a lot of money, and what they did is because, I mean, it's no big deal, except for the money that comes in from the tourist money, for the trinkets and the stuff they buy.
2: Yeah.
4: Who gets the money?
2: But,
4: so now New Jersey splits it with New York.
2: Yeah, I'm sure that's a clean split. The fact is that the Port Authority controls the airports, Newark, JFK, LaGuardia, that's right. Just think a moment about the condition of those airports compared to airports around the world. LaGuardia finally got cleaned up and is, in fact, spectacular, but that took LaGuardia practically collapsing. You'd walk through LaGuardia when it rained, Any parent were in that airport, it was raining in the airport. Any place you went, there were buckets collecting water on the aisles of LaGuardia Airport. Just the very thought. They had buckets collecting the water from a normal rain throughout LaGuardia Airport for years, and it's New York City. And who controlled that? The crooks at the Port Authority.
4: You're right.
2: Thanks for calling, Melvin. What did you want to say, sir? Go ahead.
4: You got a wonderful program.
2: Thanks, Bernie.
4: And you're talking about Bernie Meltzer. I used to listen to all of these people. He was great.
2: He was a piece of work. Thanks for the call, Melvin. Thank you, sir. 800-848-9222. 800-848-9222. Bernie Meltzer, for those of you who aren't great-grandparents, was a host on a radio station in New York. He started in Philadelphia. He was on the City Planning Council of Philadelphia. He called himself Doctor. We're not sure about that. He had a T-shirt with his face on it, and people would call in with their luxury problems. Dr. Meltzer, I have a 401k, and I don't know whether I should convert it to a Roth IRA. Mama, tell me, how much money do you have there? How much money is in there? I have $180,000 in savings and $2.5 million in my Roth IRK. What should I do? You should convert all of that to me. And he would give, quote, financial advice, mostly about retirement funds or vacation homes. Like I say, luxury problems. Dr. Meltzer, I have a vacation home in the Poconos, and I'm a little worried about whether or not I should invest in a new roof. Do you go there in the winter, Mama? Mama, do you go there in the winter? Well, yes, we do. Yeah, then you need a new roof. Don't waste money on heat until you put on a new roof. Oh, thank you, Dr. Meltzer. Thank you. I'm going to send you a T-shirt. And they'd orgasm over these T-shirts you would send them, all right? That's part of that story. And he was so big. He had such huge ratings. They had him on 7 days a week. 2 days a week they recorded. And they recorded it 2 days a week. The other days he did live calls. And he was on for hours every day. Just endless Dr. Meltzer. And they would call in. And if they had a big problem, a really big problem, he'd give them a T-shirt. And all of the problems were solved with the T-shirt. New York Times obituary comes out. Man who gave out financial advice, financial expert, died broke. Died in a VA hospital, and he died broke. 800-848-9222. Who are these people, and what do they have in common?
5: I believe it's okay to use some white lies. You can tell him or her that there are the best in bed, but at the same time you have to teach them what to do in order to be sexually satisfied.
6: You see, when it comes to the mechanic VIV, the homeowner, and there's nothing in writing, the mechanic is always in a much better shape. Much better shape.
7: The keynote ought to be those great, beautiful, juicy Washington State delicious apples, the most beautiful red that you've ever seen. That's the result of growing in this volcanic ash soil.
2: Have you done your homework? I gave you one piece of homework. Maybe once a month I give you homework, which is, I said, watch Sterling Point. You can't forget the name because of Sterling. Watch the series Sterling Points. It's an 8-episode series on Amazon Prime. It is porn for a young adult.
8: I'm team Annie and Alice, too.
9: Okay, that's good. That bodes well.
8: Yeah, I think it'll be interesting to see how New York has affected Ramona. She's now spent some time in the big city.
9: Yes.
8: And, like, what have Annie and Alice been doing on an island all winter?
9: Yes.
8: We'll see. Mm. We want to get to know Una's backstory a little bit more, I think, in season two. So there's a lot of threads there that we can pick up.
10: That's the creator of Sterling Point, Megan Park. She has got so much up her sleeve. I'm really curious to see how Una is going to develop because I'm a big fan of Bo. I think she's a great actress, so it would be nice to see more of her. Also, Ramona, like in the big city. And let's not forget Annie and also Ellis. Totally in love. I think there's going to be loads of drama.
2: Richard, Illinois, welcome to the other side of midnight. Hello.
11: Well, thank you, Walter. I've really enjoyed watching that show. It's hard to or not to continue. And my son says it's a great show. Also, I was a high school teacher in biology, chemistry, and some tough stuff. And what I did was I had them required to take notes. I actually had their notebook where I would give them 100 points, like on a test, and I'd take their lowest test, toss it out, and give them 100 points for their grade, which would take a mistake that they made and make it a whole lot better.
2: Explain that again, because I didn't do math. Try that on me again. What'd you do?
11: All right, what I did was I would require my students to take notes.
2: Yes.
11: Real specific. In fact, I would draw a crayfish, a clam, whatever, and it was extensive, right? And everything that I did, I had them take notes from start to finish. Well, then I would collect the notebooks every grading period, and then I would check off to see if they got it all done. I'd give them a 100 for a really good one, 90 for somewhat, and then on down. And they didn't do a notebook grade; they didn't have to.
2: Got it.
11: The lowest test grade was tossed out.
2: Got it.
11: And replaced by the notebook, and it was wonderful.
2: Well, you were a great and creative and innovative teacher. Now, tell me about Sterling Point. Why is it that you find this to be worthy of my endorsement?
11: Well, it's an amazing... Relationships are complex, and I guess we all have them. I have, right now, a girlfriend that demands things of me. Well, the whole thing is...
2: Does she admit she's your girlfriend?
11: That's the problem. She doesn't want to.
2: That is a very serious problem. Let's talk about that. Your girlfriend doesn't admit that she's your girlfriend. Why do you think that is?
11: Because I don't want to commit. I'm not really in 100%.
2: How long have you been with this woman?
11: Almost a year.
2: Almost a year, and she doesn't... Does she tell her girlfriends that you're her boyfriend? Has she introduced you to her girlfriends?
11: Oh, sure. And she doesn't say that I'm her boyfriend.
2: What does she call you? Her dinner?
11: Her interests.
2: Her what?
11: Her I'm an interesting feature in her life.
2: Can I make a suggestion, a horrible suggestion?
11: Go ahead.
2: Okay, this is a TMI, none of my business suggestion. I have daughters, 3 daughters. Modestly, I will say these are unusually pretty girls, therefore popular, until they talk. And then, is it possible that she has another boyfriend?
11: I don't think so, no.
2: Because very often when women don't commit to this degree, they've got a bridge to someone else.
11: You know, that could be. That could be.
2: All right, now you're going to do the homework on that and report back to me. Will you do that?
11: No, we'll do that.
2: Richard, sorry to give you that possibility, but better to save your heart now than any more time. Just deal with facts, buddy. All right, Richard, thank you very much for calling. Another Side of Midnight, Walter Sterling, Red Apple Audio Networks.
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2: Isn't that good how it ruined his life?
12: This is Moving America. Here's Jake Novak.
13: Sometimes you catch people celebrating when they should be doing something else. It sure seems like that's what's happening in California right now, as union leaders are cheering a major milestone for Uber and Lyft drivers. The California Gig Workers Union has crossed the key 30% threshold of support from potential members that it needs to fully authorize rideshare drivers into the union. Great news for the working man and woman, right? Well, maybe it would be, but it appears the union forces in California haven't heard of something called Waymo or Roadrunner. robo-taxi, or all the other emerging self-driving taxi services that are getting more and more approvals to operate all over the country, especially California. It's not like we haven't seen this playbook before. Have you noticed the explosion of those automated kiosks at McDonald's? You know, the ones that popped up just as states were forcing fast food chains to boost minimum wages? The more the gig union boosts pay and benefits for human Uber and Lyft drivers, the more likely they will be replaced by non-humans. I'm Jake Novak.
12: This is Moving America. The right voices, the right conversation.
14: It's always informative and interesting.
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1: It's called Deer. It's called introvertdeer.com. Introvert Deer. You want to thrive as an introvert in a loud world? This is a website for us. This is a website with newsletters, information, articles, all about being an introvert by an introvert. And her name is Jen Greneman. Jen Greneman. I will have her on the show very soon. She's done a lot of research and a lot of real-world stuff about being an introvert. The science behind why socializing drains introverts. How a minimalist lifestyle allows introverts to thrive. Being a minimalist, physically, very few things in the room, very few things on the wall, that helps us. That helps us deal with life. All the things that other people do, we can't do. We have time. On our, we have to time our appearances in public. The having company here, this is one of the things she says, sorry. Having company used to exhaust me, she says, and cause an introvert hangover. But she has some tips that have helped make entertaining less stressful. Entertaining is complicated for almost anyone. But for introverts, it can seem altogether overwhelming, rewarding, but wholly depleting. And sure to lead to an introvert hangover, that feeling you have the next day when you've had to spend time with a lot of people. Well, it turns out that that's not odd. That's not weird. You're not alone. Some of the ways to entertain as an introvert, first practice. Start small. Go to small little events or work up. Invite no more people than could fit around your dining room table. Plan everything out. This way you'll minimize anxiety the day of the event. Prep as much food as you can beforehand. The worst thing to do, you got people over and you have to make more food, bad idea. Prep conversation topics and activities too. This is where introverts must do something that extroverts would never imagine doing. Introverts like to plan. We also like to rehearse what we're going to say, or at least anticipate what we're going to say. We rehearse the flow of the events in our minds. Doing this helps us envision the evening and predict hiccups. You realize that to an extrovert, that sounds insane. Wait, you're going to rehearse in your mind the party, the dinner party you're going to have at your house, the gathering? You're going to rehearse what's going to happen in your minds? Yes, that's what we have to do. Think about what you know about each of your guests. Come up with one topic of conversation or question for each. Rehearse their names close to party time. Have them fresh in your minds to avoid embarrassing mind freeze. You realize what rich people do, famous people do. They have little earpieces when they go to a party, and they have a public relations person sort of near them with a walkie-talkie with a radio or a phone, and they talk into it. The famous person's walking up to you, and they start to extend their hand, and in their ear they hear, "Mary Jane." And then the famous person goes, "Oh, Mary Jane, great to see you again." And then Mary Jane thinks, "God, they're wonderful." We have an activity ready to perk up a lull. When things get slow at a party, we have to have an activity ready. Most likely the evening will flow effortlessly, but just in case, have a game like Telestrations ready to grab and go. We have to rehearse everything when we're with other people because it's completely unnatural. Completely unnatural for us to extend ourselves. Why? Because unlike extroverts, you and I are happy completely alone for hours. We don't get lonely. When I heard friends through my life saying, "Well, you know, I'm only dating him because I get lonely, I'm lonely," or worse, they get married because, you know, I don't want to be alone. I just don't want to be alone. That's the worst reason to get married. That's a terrible reason to get married, but it would never occur to an introvert. No introvert would get married because they don't want to be alone. We lust to be alone. In my marriage, my mistress is solitude. I want to be alone. That is my default position. And what's interesting, my 14-year-old daughter, who is friendly, knows how to make friends, knows how to be your buddy, she spends most of her day alone. She has her room arranged in such a way that it makes her happy and comfortable. She has a toy called a zoob, Z-O-O-B. And zoobs are little pieces of plastic shaped in a very interesting way. I can't describe it, and it's not necessary. But she has hundreds of them, hundreds of zoobs. Her primary friendship is with plastic zoobs. Other Side of Midnight, Red Apple Audio Networks.
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2: I'm Janice Purkell. Immense sadness in Minneapolis following the country's latest mass shooting. Police say a gunman opened fire inside a high-rise building, killing at least two people and injuring six others. He was later found dead. Here's Interim Police Chief Bill Peterson.
3: I am just truly sickened and deeply saddened that once again there's a senseless, you know, crime of gun violence that took the lives of more than one innocent victim and injured numerous others.
2: News Nation's Jennifer Hoff says police were on the scene within 2 minutes and assisted victims in the lobby as gunshots rang out.
4: And then they followed that sound to the upper floors and eventually exchanged gunfire with the suspect, so running into that gunfire. But said while they were up there, they also encountered this type of haze that also limited their visibility. The chief, though, couldn't elaborate exactly on what that was right now. But again, we know those two officers were shot. And the chief said that some of those victims are, in fact, residents at the complex. He couldn't confirm a motive tonight, but Carol Levin has learned that it started as a domestic incident between the shooter and one of the victims. The chief saying his heart goes out to everybody affected, reiterating just how sad all of this is.
2: An Australian medical student whose partner disappeared in the Nepal floods is calling on tech companies to do more to help find victims. Sarada Visnawathan says they should share data that could narrow the search areas for rescue teams. She last heard from him on August 26th. Australia's Foreign Minister, Penny Wong, says the country will share telecommunication data with Nepali authorities and provide other help.
5: The Australian government will deploy a team of specialist drone operators to contribute to Nepal's search. And we are boosting our humanitarian support.
2: As for the tech companies, Optus said in a statement it was unable to comment on matters relating to individual customers. Apple did not immediately respond to a request for comment. Life360 said it was inappropriate to comment on the ongoing situation. The NBA has handed down its penalty to star player Kawhi Leonard and the LA Clippers for trying to circumvent the salary cap. The NBA determined that Leonard, his agent, the Clippers franchise, and owner Steve Ballmer all broke league rules in the process. Officials allege Leonard signed an endorsement deal worth millions of dollars that was in fact compensation for his playing with the Clippers. Leonard was fined $700,000, the Clippers $30 million, and they will lose five first-round picks from 2029 to 2033. This is the Worldwide News Network.
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2: In Los Angeles, filmmaker George Lucas is shining a spotlight on storytellers close to his heart, illustrators. He is unveiling the Lucas Museum of Narrative Art, offering a deeper dive into the art and storytelling of Star Wars, among other works.
7: Artists, I think, who illustrate stories that are already written. And most of the stories are myths. They're not real. But the illustrations make them real. And as a result, in the beginning, especially for the few thousand years, that was the only way you could tell a story, was with pictures.
2: Its collection includes works by comic book artist Jack Kirby, painter Norman Rockwell, street artist Banksy, among others, alongside a Lucas archive of models, props, concept art, and costumes. This is the Worldwide News Network.
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James Parker, and this is Florida Story. Thank you. Good crowd. All right. We're kicking off Florida Stories with a good note. We go down to Tampa. We're in a Waffle House. A Florida man is eating his incredibly healthy meal when he looks and there's a dude in a booth that is attaching Post-it notes to dollar bills. He has to ask. So he goes over there and he's like, hey, weird Florida man, the Waffle House.

0: nice little notes on money and giving it away to people in the Waffle House. It's just a random act of kindness from one stranger to another. This is what he does for fun. This is what he does for his hobby. He gets joy out of this. But the notes say, love everybody. And it's attached to either a $1 or a $5 bill. And this is his jam. Waffle House is his favorite restaurant. This guy has just been spreading joy and happiness through $1 and $5 bills with a little note that says love everybody since 2014 in a Florida Waffle House. When asked how much does he think he's given away over the last 8 years, he estimates about $13,000. Of course, if he wanted to have a real effect at a Florida Waffle House, he should be handing out insulin. But, you know, I don't want to be too critical. Hold my beer.
1: Hold my beer.
0: Hold my beer.
2: Hold my beer.
0: For our next Florida story, we're going to Altoona. 42-year-old Florida man was arrested for killing his roommate. Hey, it happens sometimes. But here's the weird part. There was an argument. And so the 42-year-old Florida man goes and grabs his pellet gun, goes outside his roommate's bedroom window, and shoots him through the bedroom window. Now, you think this is a pellet gun. What are you going to do? Is it even going to break the skin? It killed him. I don't know if it just went through his eye socket or if it actually penetrated his skull or what the details is, but all I'm told here is that he was shot one time with the pellet gun and it killed him through the bedroom window. The guy they were renting the property from had scolded him because he had shot that pellet gun through the drywall before, so he maybe knew the damage the rifle could do, but hey, an air rifle is the murder weapon in Florida. No word if it was a Red Ryder BB gun. Hold my beer.
1: Hold my beer.
0: Hold my beer.
2: Hold my beer.
0: For our next Florida story, we're going to Keystone Heights. We have a 29-year-old Florida man who has a dispute with another Florida man, so he goes to his house. Does he stab him with a knife? Does he shoot him with a gun? No. He chops him with an axe. So far, the guy's still alive. Serious injuries after the axe attack, but he was able to go shut himself into a room, call police. There's a little bit of a standoff, and the 29-year-old Florida man axe attacker is taken into custody. Here's some audio from News 4 Jax.
3: One neighbor says he's not shocked that this happened in the neighborhood.
4: Well, I knew something like this probably eventually was going to happen because, like I said, the neighborhood is getting a little worse every year.
0: I don't know how many axe attacks happen in America this week, but I know one happened in Florida. It's nice and random. Hold my beer.
1: Hold my beer.
0: Hold my beer.
2: Hold my beer.
0: For our next Florida story, we're going to go to Orlando. Have you heard of Icon Park? A few episodes back, there was a Florida story where a young kid had fallen off of one of the amusement rides at Icon Park. Do you remember this? Well, at that same park, at the Icon Park, they have this gigantic Ferris wheel. And when I say gigantic, 400 feet tall. This thing's as tall as a 40-story building. And you're not sitting in some swinging bench. You're in a room. It is enclosed. It's air conditioned. It's nice. And in order to heighten the experience, someone came up with the idea of, hey, why don't we give the riders these little toy guns and they can play these games where they try and shoot pre-selected landmarks while they're on the Ferris wheel, because it takes a long time on the Ferris wheel. You know, you want something to do. It's an 18-minute ride to go all the way around. So there's 50 strategically pre-selected targets that you can shoot from the Ferris wheel rooms. There's a little laser at the end of your toy gun, and it lets you know whenever you get the score, and whoever gets the high score wins. Or, you know, you have 18 minutes to shoot all 50 targets. And it's really cool because they set up the little receivers to catch the lasers on these 50 targets. Fun little 18-minute ride. But some people are so offended by this. This is, oh, so tone deaf. You're basically training the next generation of mass shooters. Stop it. Calm down. In the history of mass shootings, I think 0% of them have happened from Ferris wheels. Also, have you not heard of video games, period? Just because I grew up playing Pac-Man didn't mean I was going to become an adult and spend hours in a dark room listening to repetitive electronic music, eating magic pills, which made me see things. Wait a second.
1: Hold my beer.
0: Hold my beer.
2: Hold my beer.
0: For our next Florida story, we're going to the happiest place on Earth, Disney's Magic Kingdom. Are you familiar with Splash Mountain? It's one of these rides where you're in big, dumb plastic log that's floating in a river of some sort. There's nothing much to this story except for the viral video of one of these logs sinking slowly with people in it, and they have to abandon ship or abandon log and get off on the nearest platform. So they're hanging out with a bunch of animatronic Muppets or whatever on the side, and someone behind them is just filming them, giggling. And then you go read the story over here. You find out that this is the third

0: Third time in the last 2 years that one of these plastic logs at Splash Mountain has sunk on people. Anyway, that's what you hear in the background. And really, if I go on Splash Mountain, I hope this happens to my log, because I'll have a more adventurous story to tell. It'll be a bigger experience. It'll be a more memorable experience, that's for sure. And no harm, no foul. So you get your butt wet for a few minutes. You got to hang out with some Muppets. I would prefer for my log to sink. Hold my beer.
1: Wait, hold my beer.
0: What? Hold my beer.
2: Hold my beer. What?
0: All right, for our next Florida story, we have to go down to Okaloosa County, which is way up in the panhandle, sort of the Fort Walton Destin area. And our story begins back in January. This 40-year-old Florida man had taken a giant saw to cut a hole in a metal building on a dock and steal a boat from a business. A witness reported it while it was happening, but he gets the boat out of there. By the time he gets it back to his dock, the cops are there waiting on him, and so they're asking, hey, well, what's up with the stolen boat? And he's like, what stolen boat? No, well, the one you're standing in right now. So he got in trouble, and they finally, after he bailed out and everything, they're having to serve him some papers or an arrest warrant or something. So now they're coming to his house this week to serve a warrant for his arrest. And when they get there, he's on the riding lawnmower. He's cutting his grass. It's 9:30 in the morning on a weekend. Well, you know, what do you want from me? But he sees the cops coming, and instead of turning the lawnmower off and addressing them, he knows it's probably not good news. So he just takes off on the lawnmower. So he's going down the shoulder of the road. Cops are basically walking briskly behind him. So this is a slow speed chase, you know, the opposite of a high speed chase. And the guy's refusing to stop. He's refusing to turn off his lawnmower. He's not complying with the policeman's commands. So deputy pulls out his taser and tasers him off of the lawnmower. According to the sheriff's office, our Florida man had a revolver, a handcuff key in his possession, which is really smart. If you're going to be committing crimes and getting arrested, maybe you can sneak a handcuff key in your sock or something. That might come in handy. But he also had, you'll never guess, a methamphetamine pipe on him during his arrest. And you just learned today that carrying a concealed handcuff key is a crime. Hold my beer.
1: Hold my beer.
0: Hold my beer.
2: Hold my beer.
0: For our next Florida story, we're going to Jacksonville, where a lady in South Jacksonville, the West Connect area, gets home from the grocery stores, bringing in the groceries, but she hears a tiny little noise over in the bushes. So she puts the bags down and she checks, and it's a cute little itty-bitty-bitty kitten. Like, it is itty-bitty-bitty kitten. And so, oh, I wonder if it's okay. Where's your mom? Where's your family? She can't find him, so she takes him to the nearest shelter, and the shelter runs a test on the kitten, and the kitten has rabies. So now the Florida Department of Health in Duval County has issued a rabies alert for the South Jacksonville area. So let me get this straight. A rabid kitten is the reason for the alert. No one died. No one was hurt. No one threatened. No one even stubbed their toe on a chair. But check out the unbelievably serious audio from First Coast News.
3: The veterinarian says it's possible the little kitten got rabies from another domestic animal. But it's more likely, he says, that it got it from a wild animal.
4: Here in Florida, the most likely culprits are going to be skunks or raccoons or bats.
0: Also, the Florida Department of Health says, this is a quote, check this out. Never adopt wild animals or bring them into homes. Teach children never to handle unfamiliar animals, wild or domestic, even if they appear cute or friendly. Prevent bats from entering living quarters or occupied spaces. Okay, everything in there is ridiculous. That's right. Don't ever help animals. Just let them suffer and die slowly of natural causes. Don't take them to the vet. Don't give them any food. And then the last part, prevent bats from entering living quarters or occupied spaces. I don't think you have to give out that piece of advice. That's pretty inherent in the human experience. I've known a lot of people. I've known a lot of weird people. And never have I been in my friend's house where he's like, hey, honey, open the patio door. Shoot some of them bats in here. We need more bats in here. There's some bats outside. See if you can get some in here. Never. Not once. All right, notice how we turn the story of someone turning in a poor little lost stray kitten to here's how to protect yourself from life-threatening bat attacks. TV news people are hilarious. Calm down.
1: Hold my beer.
0: Hold my beer.
2: Hold my beer.
0: Before our last Florida story, this one was sent to me by Walter Sterling himself. We go to Boca Raton, which translates into rat's mouth. True story. Look it up. There's some Florida lady, some old lady. And look, I'm not being rude. It says she's elderly, but we don't have her age yet. She's on the Boca Royale golf course. It's nice. It's beautiful. It's green. It's lush. But it does butt up against some undeveloped swampland. And so you're not going to be surprised to find out when this lady was chasing her ball and fell into one of the little ponds. When she was getting out, something grabbed her ankle and pulled her back. Well, she yanked her foot out. and started to scramble out of the hole, but it grabbed her again, pulled her under, and she didn't come back up this next time. Which is a horrible tragedy. You know, some family just lost a matriarch. But really, when I'm old, like in my 80s and retired, and I'm about to die in the next few years anyway, I wouldn't mind having a better story for my death. Be like, yeah, he was eaten by an alligator, rather than he died slowly from cancer over the next 3 years where he withered away into nothing. You know, the older I get, the more I want my death to be kind of a cool story. I might have to move to Florida.
1: Hold my beer.
0: I'm James Parker. 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
5: 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And they give many, many great tips about living as an introvert in a very loud world. That's our challenge, isn't it? Most things seem very loud to you and me. And some of the tips about giving a party ourselves: practice, invite no more people than can fit around your dining room table, plan everything out, prep as much food as you can beforehand, prep conversation and topics beforehand. And here's the next one. Keep your timeline handy and refer to it often. To help you stay on track, keep your timeline handy, then hide it right before the doorbell rings. Never want your guests to know that there's a timeline, but I'm afraid this would make them uncomfortable. We don't want to do that. Like I tell my kids, hide the evidence. Don't go into your event with an empty energy tank. Mind your calendar. Socializing while fun depletes you of energy, depletes us of energy, and emotional bandwidth. Ensure that you're fresh for evening. Keep the days ahead to it clear as possible. And that's terrific advice. That's what I always used to do that before a big event or a big presentation. If I had a big presentation at work, the day before, I didn't come to work. The morning before, I didn't really pay attention to anything else. I just stayed in bed or stayed in my office, or I didn't do anything else before a big presentation. And if I had, and I'm not kidding, if I had a first date, I usually took the day off and rehearsed the date. I planned where we were going to go. I looked at the restaurant. I studied the seating. Thought about what I was going to say, certainly what I was going to wear. Yeah, before a first date, I used to take a whole day off just to plan it in my head. An extrovert would think that's insane. Another introvert knows that was probably a good plan. But then when we have to do entertaining, this website, Introvert Deer, tremendous amounts of advice about just getting along during the day. And one of them is this terrific article that you and I are looking at right now. When we entertain, when we have people over to our house, that's a lot of people, that's a lot of noise, and there's some great tips here on how to deal with it for you on the other side of midnight from the Red Apple Audio Networks.
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8: Three former child stars are weighing in on child stardom after the untimely death of Hayden Panettiere. True Blood's Anna Paquin says they're not as protected as they should be. Rose McGowan said don't put kids in show business. And Little House on the Prairie's Melissa Gilbert says she's done watching former child stars die. Experts say for every drug-addicted child star, there are more people like Scarlett Johansson, Jodie Foster, Leonardo DiCaprio, Ryan Gosling, and so many more who thrive.
6: This is the Red Apple Entertainment Report.
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4: When women raise kids, they raise criminals, drug dealers. They're more likely to...
5: What are you talking about? When women raise kids?
4: If you go single mother versus single father homes, single father homes raise kids pretty much the same as two parent. Well, single mother homes, their kids are more likely to do... They're more likely to be homeless. They're more likely to drop out of school. Every behavioral problem. And it kind of makes sense because men tend to be more about structure and routine. And women tend to be chaotic. And
5: true.
4: Yeah, so yeah, I would
5: but
4: say...
5: there's an explanation for that, which is that single fathers generally take care of older children, which is easier. They also usually are more wealthy, whereas women, they've alienated the man, which is going to impact your children negatively. Secondly, they are taking care of much younger kids generally when they have custody. And thirdly, they generally make less money. That can be explained, okay. But I don't disagree with you.
6: Yeah.
7: I lay down and rest, and you close your eyes, you know, and you think about your energy coming back into you, and you just lay there, and you think about all the things you're supposed to do during the day, and you don't do them. You just lay there.
6: Christina Mariani, my favorite stand-up comic working today. I think she's the best. She's about to go on a world tour, and I am doing everything I can to reach her, contact her, and it's very interesting. All the people that I've helped... And I have a very long list. I carry the list of people I have helped so that we don't get confused over who did what. And I've asked everybody on the comedy circuit, the stand-up comedy circuit, anybody who might possibly know her, gotten in touch with them, left them notes, could you please help me get in touch with them? I'm talking to people who are doing stand-up comedy now who I have helped. I said, I really want her on this show. Now, she's about to go on a world tour, but she's at the B level. That's not bad. She's below the A level of talent. She's working smaller venues in great cities, but smaller venues. This is exactly the right time for her to be on the other side of midnight. Why? Because, like in Cogni, we can raise her level. We can take her to the next level. And what I thought would be fun is, since she's going on a world tour, it'd be fun if she called in from whatever city during the week, whenever she wanted to, and give us an update. Let us know what it was like in that city from her very interesting point of view.
8: I got beat when I was younger. Did you get beat? Yeah? Your brother? Oh, that's okay. That's just... That's, yeah, that's different. Like, you guys are equals. You were just weak. Keep that to yourself.
6: All right, now let's have some fun. You ready? You want to win a kazoo? Right now, listening to this show, I know this for a radio fact. There are morning disc jockeys who listen to the show because we're live and they know that nothing else is live. The station they're on that stupid little cute little FM music station. Ooh, ooh, more music, let's talk, 10 in a row. Ooh. That cute little FM music station that they're on. They know that their all-night show is pre-recorded last Wednesday. And right now, that person who recorded that there, Bob Evans. They've been at Bob Evans since they started serving alcohol. There's been no departure. Then they kind of walk in and they track their show for the all-night show. And they, oh, it's so sad, I have to pre-record. But this is an actual all-night show. This is an actual radio show. God meant them to be live. I'm just taking a religious pause. They listen to this show to see, are there any stories that we have missed that we can abuse and copy and put on our morning show? And then there are morning news directors who also listen to this for the same reason, for the worldwide news network reports. They listen to this, and then they listen to me for something interesting. I'll give you one quick something interesting. We're stealing.
9: What a stupid question that is, actually.
6: Trump breaks silence on Prince Harry and Meghan Markle's surprise return. Well, he says he was not a fan, noting that he had a very good relationship with the Queen and the King. But this is what he says, and boy, I totally agree with him. He says, I don't know. Maybe I'm different. I wouldn't have taken them back, Trump said, before adding, if I were the royal family, I would not have taken them back. Now, he thinks he is the royal family. He thinks he is speaking for the royal family. And in this case, he's right. Why the hell would anybody take them back? Not just because they left. There wasn't a big issue about them leaving. They were probably really happy to get rid of Meghan. They weren't a big issue about them living in California, Mendocino. That wasn't the big issue. And this is the part where I'm sure he wouldn't let them back. And I wouldn't let them back. And I ain't no king, buddy. I'm from Jersey. Much tougher than being the king. So stupid. It's just so stupid.
9: What a stupid question that is, actually.
6: I would not let them back because of that book. Imagine these two newlyweds sitting down and writing a book with a ghostwriter about all of the terrible things that happened to them under the Buckingham Palace. While sitting in Buckingham Palace, these are horrible things that happened to me. Was there any food you didn't have? No. Was there any food that they refused to prepare for you? Or did you get any food that you wanted? Oh, yeah, we got any food that we wanted. And your clothes? Did you have clothes? Yeah. Did you have a place to sleep? Oh, we had a number of places to sleep. Oh, you did? So you had food, clothing, and shelter. In third grade, in my weekly reader, I was taught that there are three necessities to life. Food, clothing, shelter. Yeah, we had all those. Was it, like, good stuff? Oh, yeah, we had beautiful stuff. And then we had to leave. Why'd you have to leave? Well, they expected us to do things for the food, clothing, and shelter. What do you mean? Well, we were expected to go to charities. And then when she got pregnant, somebody wanted to know, because she's not Caucasian, what was the baby going to be? Now, I'm sorry. That's not a racist question. That's a question like, well, do you think mom's blonde? Dad's not blonde. What color hair do you think the kid's going to have? It's no different than that. They already accepted her. They already married her. They married her under royal terms. Really famous people showed up. And then they write this crap book. And then they go on Oprah.
9: What a stupid question that is, actually.
6: And Oprah asked them all of these penetrating questions, trying to get them cues of royal of being racist. It couldn't have been worse. It could not have been a less kind thing to do. And of course, the brother, who's younger and has to live with this forever, William is saying, isn't talking to him at all. There's no possibility they're going to be speaking anytime soon, which leaves Kate Middleton, the good royal. Kate Middleton, the good royal, right stuck in the middle of it. There's Hal Stevens. Hal, thank you. Steve Knight. These are the Midnight Misfits. Thank you. Keith Mortensen, Beryl Kravitz, Charlie Green. Works in Jersey City, Charlie. You're our guy. Nina Kay, Felix Spitzer, Mary Romeo, Chris A., Joe Fortunato, Mr. Music, Joe Fortunato, Susan C. Anderson, Mark Zaza. These are the Midnight Misfits. Welcome. If you want to be an official Midnight Misfit, that's easy. Go to our brand new webpage, Walter Sterling Show, with many updates, many new pieces of information put up there by our webmaster, Charlie. Thank you, Charlie. Roger Sobut, Joel Reese, Midnight Misfits. You go there, and what you do is you're going to find a tab that says Midnight Misfit. You click on that. And then you get to be a Midnight Misfit because you're going to get an official Midnight Misfit membership card, which is good in Chicago on WGN Radio. We have, yeah, so you go there, click Midnight Misfit, and download the card, and it tells you what you need to do and what you shouldn't do. George, Long Island, welcome to the other side of Midnight. Are you an introvert?
10: Yes, I really am. I'm an only child, but I don't want to go into that. Well, I'm calling happy birthday, really.
6: Thank you, buddy.
10: The picture I saw of that young lady who was murdered and leaving a child behind really sent me off. I know it's not related to you, but I go back to 9/11. In those days, I lived in Garden City. It was a big broker and brokers, a lot of Wall Street people, and the firm Cantor Fitzgerald was in the World Trade Center.
11: Right.
10: And so we lost about 38 or 40 people right in our village there. But I'll never forget it. I'll remember for the rest of my life. Now, I don't know why this little this picture of this woman set it off, because she has a little daughter. I'll never see her.
11: Right.
10: A lot of people gathered around 5 o'clock. To see who was going to come home, not that they probably, no one, because they shut the railroad. And there was a guy there, a gentleman, he was a lawyer I knew from town, and he was with his 6-year-old daughter, and she kept going, "Daddy, when's mommy coming home? Daddy, when's mommy coming home?" And you know the rest of the story. And I think about it, I don't cry very easily. I'm the guy who calls, I was a court clerk in the Kremlin, I saw a lot of horrible stuff. And this picture of this woman in the paper the other day, it really set me off. You know, as a father of daughters, they tell things to their mother they'll never tell their father. And it just breaks me up that this poor girl was murdered by a crazy person, insane or whatever she was. I just commented this to my wife. We have a bunch of children with our daughters. If you and I were standing there and the daughter could save only one of us, you know who she's going to save. There's a special relationship between mothers and daughters. And it just saddens me. That's all I wanted to say.
6: Well, it saddens me and it does affect me. We talked about it a lot last night, because this was, that happened to anybody, inexcusable, horrible, but this woman, she was a Bank of America executive, and she was randomly slain in Times Square. She was preparing for her life. She was just starting her life. She had a husband, a 5-month-old daughter, and her name was Erin Piacenti. She was only 32.
10: Right. Horrible.
6: Unprovoked stabbing. Beautiful baby, beautiful daughter, beautiful family. Becoming a mother was her lifelong ambition. And the baby, whose name was Madison, gave her the greatest joy possible. Now, there's a GoFundMe page. The family set it up so that well-wishers want to raise money for this 5-month-old kid so the kid can have a college education, whatever else she might need. Because remember, not only was Erin a mom and a wife, she was a very productive, successful executive. So the income she was bringing in was not insignificant. She was a lawyer at a high-paying job. She was the head of a division at Bank of America. She was a big deal. And that had a lot to do with their ability to buy a magnificent house for themselves and that baby, and to protect that future. That's been stolen from that kid. That's been stolen. And it's been stolen from the father. And it's clear from the photos of this family that he's a real dad. This is no baby daddy. This is a real father. I respect him. I'm going to go to the GoFundMe page. I'm going to make a donation. If for no other reason than to just say respect, sorry. Money's probably never going to be a real issue, I hope. But it's a way for me to recognize his pain and his suffering, which, boy, does he deserve. What a horrible thing.
10: Yeah.
6: Anything else you have to say? Because
10: yeah,
6: I really enjoy what you're saying.
10: I don't want to talk. It's not really about myself. And it's also related. I've called you before. I worked in the courts. And I used to have to go with a judge to review people at Greenmore to see if they could get out. It's so sad. You know, my father used to say, don't concentrate on the problems. What's the solution? I don't know what the solution is to people who are mentally ill. I don't know. I don't know. I like to think I'm a fairly smart guy. Is it medicine? Is it this? I would see people in there that shouldn't be walking the streets, and they were committed, and they get out and they do these things. It's just horrible. I wish I a Nobel Prize for someone who invents some medicine or who can give them their long-term shot, because what happens is when you're, from my experience, I'm not a doctor, these medicines the people take, I may have said this to you before, they don't last. The people, and they don't, they're not, people when they get out of the institutions who are committed or have mental problems, or even I think this lady stopped going, they stopped taking their medicines because the medicines aren't, from what I understand, fun. For men, it causes sometimes sexual dysfunction, and they don't take the medicine, and I don't. And women, it interferes with them, their emotions, and I don't know what the answer is. I hope some smart person, smarter than me, can invent some long-term medication to keep these people. I shouldn't call them people. They are somebody's children. One day, to keep them on a straight and narrow line, because it's just horrible. That's the only thing at working in court that ever really bothered me was going to, and I saw a lot of murder cases and famous cases. It never bothered me, but when I see these mentally ill people walking around the street, I don't know. I don't hate them. I don't know the answer. That's all I want to say.
6: I wanted you to say all of that because you summed up the feelings that we all have about this. Wish it could get solved. Feel bad. It's an alternating feeling of feeling bad for those people and feeling mad for those people for not taking their meds, and then mad for the whole package of not being able to actually help them. George, thank you very much for the call from Long Island. 800-848-9222. 800-848-9222. Oh, look at that. You going to work on the second shift at 7 in the morning. Registered nurses, doctors, loading up the trains, the trucks, getting to school on time, principals. Thank you. We have made the world good for you to go to work. Late night, overnight, the great shift, the late shift. Everybody who's finishing up their workday right now has made it possible for you who get in that car early to be one of those lean-in people, one of those 5 a.m. club people. So sad, just so sad. Well, we're the ones who clean the floors at the airport, straighten the desks in the high school and the schools, taken out all that trash, made sure all the light bulbs were in, and did the overnight work on the computer, the coding, everything to make it work. And the reason why we're able to make everything work is because we don't have the distractions that you provide. So we're really glad you're coming in later. Andrea, New Jersey, welcome to the other side of midnight at 800-848-9222. Hi, Andrea.
11: Good morning, Walter. I have a comment to make. Let's get back to the Harry Meghan story. As far as I'm concerned, I wouldn't be concerned about the sex of the child or the color of the child. But I would be seriously concerned about whose schnozola, meaning nose, is that kid going to get? Megan's or Harry's? Think of their noses and that poor infant and what's eventually going to erupt on their face.
6: Do you think that's Megan's nose, or do you think that's her post-surgery nose?
11: That's an interesting question. I don't know.
6: Remember, she's an actress. She's an actress.
11: Ugh.
6: And that doesn't look like a real nose to me.
11: Well, Harry's got one that's very similar. So
6: I'm sure that's his nose. I'm sure the Queen would not have approved of plastic surgery at a certain point in his life. But Meghan's a great big phony. And I'd be more concerned with Meghan, not with the what does the child look like, but whose child is it?
11: More questions.
6: I have so many questions because I'm a professional talk show host. Is it Andrea or Andrea or Andrea?
11: No, it will be Andrea when I'm filthy rich. Right now it's just Andrea.
6: I respect you. I got it. I thank you very much for calling in. 800-848-9222, 800-848-9222. We're playing a fun game this morning because it's all-night radio. We don't have to be serious. Who is this? Who are these people? And what do they have in common?
12: I believe it's okay to use some white lies. You can tell him or her that they are the best in bed, but at the same time, you have to teach them what to do in order to be sexually satisfied.
13: You see, when it comes to the mechanic, VIP, the homeowner, and there's nothing in writing, the mechanic is always in a much better shape, much better shape.
14: The keynote ought to be those great, beautiful, juicy Washington State delicious apples, the most beautiful red that you've ever seen. That's the result of growing in this volcanic ash soil.
6: Who are those people? What do they have in common? We had some questions, some clues. One of the clues was, you know, do they all work at the same radio station? No. The other clue is that they were much bigger than just their radio job. Radio job, big deal, but they were even bigger than that. Who were they? What did they have in common? 800-848-9222. Stephen, welcome to the other side of midnight, Stephen. Congratulations.
15: Good. Happy birthday, Mr. Sterling.
6: Thank you.
15: Let's see, Dr. Ruth, Dr. Meltzer, and Dolly Parton, and they're all Grateful Dead. How's that?
6: And they're all Grateful Dead. That's pretty funny. How long did you work on that?
15: Not very long. It no, comes naturally.
6: You have to come better than that. You have to do better. Not Dolly Parton. That's not who it is. Yes, it's Bernard Meltzer. Not so sure that was a doctor. And Dr. Ruth Westheimer.
15: Well,
6: Dolly
15: was worth mentioning. They're doing fireworks for here in Coney Island.
6: As they should. Every damn night for Dolly Parton.
15: Well,
6: you
15: for two nights. They're doing it for two nights.
6: Are they pink?
15: So they're doing it with the Cyclones. Do the Ferry Hawks ever play the Cyclones?
6: I don't know. I just care that the Ferry Hawks win.
15: Yes, the home team has to win.
6: The home team
15: have
6: has
15: a good
6: to.
15: Day. Yeah, have many more birthdays, Walter,
6: thank you.
15: And
6: thanks,
15: keep
6: Stephen.
15: Up the good work.
6: Thank you. Having a good time with the
15: and
6: show,
15: have,
6: Stephen.
15: And have faith, because that's what counts. Remember, people who were in the World Trade Center and worried about people that were there worried for a long time during that attack. But we learned that it's better to have faith than to worry. It's not always easy. But you have to have faith, and that helps a lot.
6: You're a good man, Stephen. Thank you very much for calling 800-848-9222. You and I are having fun. We're guessing this very important contest. What do you win if you win? You win three kazoos. There's no other show giving kazoos. And you may be thinking, well, what's a kazoo? And I'd play it for you if I could find it. But, you know, by the end of the show, I have so many papers. Oh, you see, you screwed up the whole rhythm. There it is. Joe, welcome to the other side of midnight. Hi, Joe.
16: Yes, Ethan.
6: Hey.
16: Hey, that's the old kazoo. Don't forget to shuffle the papers in the background. I'm going to win,
6: it,
16: okay?
6: Does it help the shuffling? Do you find that the ASMR satisfying?
16: Yes.
6: Thank you.
16: It's just a distraction. I forgot. What's that? Ruth Westheimer?
6: Yes.
16: And, of course, the famous... what was his name anyhow? Well, the last one was Joan Gambling Hamburg. Was that the one? The woman's voice? I couldn't catch that one. And the middle one was, of course, the famous know-it-all, whoever was
6: saying. Well, the greatest scam Bernard Meltzer pulled was that you're calling him a doctor. Ain't no doctor.
16: That's right.
6: That man was no doctor. Now, I'll tell you some other interesting things about Bernard Meltzer. Would you like to know some radio trivia? Bernard Meltzer did a show on a New York City radio station 7 days a week. He recorded two of the shows. But he was so big, and he had such an audience that he was on 7 days a week. They just milked every penny they could out of that, destroyed it like they destroyed Who Wants to Be a Millionaire, just put it on way too much. Anyway,
16: it's your life. Yes.
6: Here are some interesting facts about Bernard Meltzer. He would be on the air, and he would eat. Most of us do eat at some point on the air. He would eat on the air with his hands sardines out of the can. Out of the can, he ate sardines with his hands. He wore a bad toupee. When he pulled off his headphones, the toupee came off with it. Bernard sometimes didn't finish dressing before he got to work, and he'd finish dressing while he was at work in front of his female control room, producer, screener. He had a female staff, and sometimes he dressed. He came to work undressed. It happens. Bernard Meltzer. Now, Dr. Ruth, Bernard Meltzer, and The Last Voice. What do the three of them have in common? My number is 800-848-9222.
12: I believe it's okay to use some white lies. You can tell him or her that they are the best in bed, but at the same time, you have to teach them what to do in order to be sexually satisfied.
13: You see, when it comes to the mechanic VIP, the homeowner, and there's nothing in writing, the mechanic is always in a much better shape. Much better shape.
14: The keynote ought to be those great, beautiful, juicy Washington State delicious apples, the most beautiful red that you've ever seen. That's the result of growing in this volcanic ash soil.
6: Now, as you're preparing for your morning show, I want you to remember that there's a great way to connect with the teen audience, with the young adult audience, with the Sterling Point audience. Kai Trump breaks down as she struggles through first week at college, claims she hasn't eaten in days. She began her freshman year in Florida school, where she's a member of the women's golf team. She has struggled with leaving her home in Jupiter, Florida, and was seen breaking down in tears while having to say goodbye to her family and friends. Okay, normal, healthy, glad she has a relationship. Then, she captured herself sobbing while driving home from the golf course the day before she left for school. It's just really sad that I have to say goodbye to everyone today. I'm not a very emotional person, so this is like really weird for me, she says. I don't have to say goodbye to my mom tomorrow, but saying goodbye to everybody else tonight, well, that's really tough, she says. Okay, that's normal. Hey, Kai, hey, that's normal. That's what kids go through. But then, her new vlog says that this week she has captured herself sobbing while driving home. Okay, we got that. It's just really sad. Explain. Well, she hasn't been eating. Her friends came to visit her this week and brought her food. She'd been living on diet soda and crying and being really sad. And then her girlfriend came to visit her and brought her food, made her eat protein. That's all normal. Especially that she, imagine her childhood, imagine her home in Jupiter, Florida, and she's only in the same state. It's not a big trip, but it's away from home. And she's crying and she's very sad, and it's a great thing to talk about. And I think we'll talk about this tomorrow night too. The challenge of going to college, being away from home for the first time, what exactly are parents supposed to do about that? Because I know what my parents did about that. Tough it out. Just... no, you can't come home. Just get to the end of the semester. And that was a great thing they did, because I wanted to just come home. I'm sure they were afraid I was going to stay home, but I wouldn't have. I just needed to come home. Well, I didn't. In my first semester from September to January, I was in school. And that was a good thing, because on October 30th of that year, freshman year, I met the right girl. And that girl got me through college. And I wouldn't have met her if I hadn't been there. So I hope Ms. Trump finds love. See, morning men, these are the topics you want to go for. Walter Sterling, 800-848-9222, Other Side of Midnight, Red Apple Audio Networks.
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6: It's 6 minutes before the big morning shows start across the country. And what they do is they listen to this show. And they say, what could we have covered in a more spectacular way than we originally had planned from our prep sheets? You know, most morning shows use these things called prep sheets. They run a few commercials a day for these prep sheets. And then they get three or four pages of wacky ideas and jokes. Jennifer in New York, welcome to The Other Side of Midnight. Hi, Jennifer.
23: Hello. How are you?
6: Well, Jennifer, here we are. Debating which place in Queens to get pizza.
23: I don't know. The only place I've been to in Queens is the Hall of Science, so I'm not really sure.
6: Are you in Queens right now?
23: No.
6: Well, I've been lied to. Now, my friend, please.
23: I said New York. Okay.
6: You said New York, and somebody wrote down Queens. They assigned you to a borough. How does that feel?
23: Oh. Okay. I've been there, like I said, a couple of times to the Hall of Science, but that's about it. But it is the most diverse borough, so that's good.
6: It's actually the best Chinatown in New York. It's better than the one in Manhattan.
23: Oh, okay. I'll have to keep that in mind.
6: I was surprised, too. Jennifer, do you have a guest for us?
23: I do. So, Dr. Ruth, Dr. Meltzer, and Dr. Joy Brothers?
12: I believe it's okay to use some white lies. You can tell him or her that they are the best in bed, but at the same time, you have to teach them what to do in order to be sexually satisfied.
13: You see, when it comes to the mechanic, VIV, the homeowner, and there's nothing in writing, the mechanic is always in a much better shape. Much better shape.
14: The keynote ought to be those great, beautiful, juicy Washington State delicious apples, the most beautiful red that you've ever seen. That's the result of growing in this volcanic ash soil.
6: Jennifer, I appreciate your guess. You could have won three kazoos. That is not Dr. Brothers, but I appreciate the call. Thank you so much for listening to The Other Side of Midnight. Doug in Manhattan, welcome to The Other Side.
24: Hello there, Walter. I think that the last voice is Mary Margaret McBride.
6: Who do you think the three people are?
24: Well, Ruth Westheimer.
6: Yes.
24: Bernie Meltzer and Mary Margaret McBride.
6: How magnificent that this call comes in at 57 minutes past the hour, moments before we're over. That is who it is. It is Dr. Ruth. It is Bernie Meltzer, not a doctor, and Mary Margaret McBride. Here's what they all had in common. And when we're done, hold on, because I need to get your address to send you three kazoos. You have won three kazoos tonight, Doug. No one else has won anything because they're losers, but you got it.
24: Thank you, sir.
6: That's a bit here. You want to know what they had in common?
24: All that they were on OR.
6: No, they weren't all on the same radio station at all. No. What they had in common is, first of all, they had very unusual voices. They didn't have radio voices. They had truly unique, trademarkable voices. People, I'm sure all their lives, people said to them, oh, you can't be on the radio. You don't have a radio voice. You have a strange, odd voice. I promise you, none of them were encouraged to go on the radio, number one. Number two, those voices drove them to such enormous success. They were all multi-millionaires with dominant number one shows because of their strange voices, because of their eccentricities. That's what drove them to great success. That's what they had in common. Number one, millions and millions of dollars. And they were all insanely talented. Doug, hold on. Pete's going to get your phone number and you will get kazoos. There you go. If I could have planned it out, it could not have gone better than for Doug to call in at this very magical moment. God, that was a good show. Wasn't that a good show, Matt? Rarely do I get done and think it was a good show. Usually when the host thinks it was a good show, it was terrible. And usually when the host thinks it was really bad, everybody says, boy, that was good. The greatest gift, it's time for a gift that you and I can have, is a request for help.
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0: I'm Janice Turkell. Minneapolis is once again the site of tragedy. A mass shooting in a downtown high-rise that left at least two people dead and six injured. The gunman was later found dead. Interim Police Chief Bill Peterson calls it a profound tragedy.
1: I am just truly sickened and deeply saddened that once again there's a senseless, you know, crime of gun violence that took the lives of more than one innocent victim and injured numerous others.
0: News Nation's Jennifer Hoff says police were on the scene within 2 minutes and assisted victims in the lobby as gunshots rang out. The question is when everyone will be able to get to return to their apartments.
2: Some of them still can't. The chief said he is working on a timeline on when he might be able to get all of them back inside. But in the meantime, we have learned that a nearby church has opened up a space for people to be unified there. And we also know that the Red Cross has opened a shelter and eventually will be providing food for all those people who are still just trying to get home.
0: Australia is coming through for Nepal with nearly 40 Australians still unaccounted for after last week's catastrophe. Foreign Minister Penny Wong says Australia will be sending specialist drone operators to assist in the search and rescue effort after the flooding.
3: We are also providing telecommunication data to Nepali authorities, which may help narrow the last known location of missing Australians.
0: Wong says the team will use advanced drone technology to provide mapping and thermal imaging to support the search efforts. The NBA has slapped Clippers star Kawhi Leonard and the team with harsh penalties for trying to do an end-around on the salary cap. The league found that Leonard, his agent, the team, and owner Steve Ballmer all broke the rules by having Leonard sign an endorsement deal worth millions that was really pay just for doing his job. Here's News Nation's David Pingelore.
4: In a statement on Instagram, Kawhi Leonard did write, "Integrity and respect for the game are fundamental to who I am. I expect full responsibility for lapses in judgment by people within my inner circle and regret the distraction this situation has caused the fans and my family. I entered into my contract with the Clippers as well as the agreements in question in good faith, fully committed to fulfilling my obligations and with no knowledge of any intent on anyone's part to circumvent the salary cap."
0: Leonard was fined $700,000, the Clippers $30 million, and they will lose five first-round picks from 2029 to 2033. 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
25: The real anti-aging hack is called strength training. Good news for anyone who'd rather skip the marathon. Turns out that lifting weights does more for aging bodies than almost anything else out there. According to research from the National Institute on Aging, muscle loss is what really steals mobility as we get older. But resistance training, even just once or twice a week, can slow that decline way down. And it doesn't have to mean grinding it out at the gym. Dan planting, gardening, carrying laundry up the stairs. Researchers say it all counts. Small moves and big payoff. What's all the crazy about creatine supplements for anti-aging? Well, it turns out this gym bag staple might do more to help build muscle. According to dermatology research published by the Journal of Investigative Dermatology, creatine helps power the skin's own energy system. Your health matters. I'm Yana Dorillas for the Worldwide News Network.
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11: These men do not give a about Lindsey Clancy. What they give a about is finding some place to funnel all their hatred toward women. Because if you really gave a and then really gave a you would shut the fuck up about Lindsey Clancy and talk about the fact that every 5 days, a man annihilates his whole family. How are you going to sit in here, focus on an actual case of someone with postpartum depression, and ignore all these men just snapping because they want a new life? Snapping just because, you know, they were mad and can't handle their emotions. Shut the fuck up.
26: The patriarchy is the Titanic. Lindsey Clancy's case was the iceberg, and now it's women and children getting on the lifeboats. A lot of the men will choose to stay behind and to go down with the ship.
27: Yeah. Yeah. The patriarchy is the Titanic, and Lindsey Clancy is the iceberg, and a lot of women and children are getting on the lifeboats, but the men, they're going to stay behind and go down with the Titanic that was hit by the Lindsey Clancy iceberg.
28: Welcome, my friends, to the midweek. It's Wednesday edition of Bo Snurley's Rush Hour, the fast hour in American media. So glad you're here today, my friends. We have something a little bit different organized for you. As we present some of the news of the day, today we are going to hear from a lot

0: majority, and you just heard from two of them right there. Carlos, keep the music going and play that first one that we did.
1: These men do not give a about what they give a about is finding some place to funnel all their hatred toward women. Because if you really gave a and then really gave a you would shut the up about Lindsey Clancy and talk about the fact that every 5 days a man annihilates his whole family. How are you going to sit in here, focus on an actual case of someone with postpartum depression, and ignore all these men just snapping because they want a new life? Snapping just because, you know, they were mad and can't handle their emotions. Shut the up.
0: Yes, ladies and gentlemen, this case is remarkable, but we go beyond this case today. Let us begin our audio treatment. Well, let me get to a few headlines first before we get to the women. Apparently, Mayor Mondami in New York, and I'm not mad at him for this, but I'm just astounded. I'm astounded at this. Mayor Zoran Mondami's administration has assembled a network of more than 200 social media influencers as part of a new governing strategy in which city services will be evaluated according to likes, shares, and positive reaction videos. Well, it's total BS. This is part of we have it under the total BS satire written by Snurdly Satire at the Daily BS today. Did you know, Carlos, that on Monday there was a verdict in the Tupac Shakur thing? And I totally missed it. You knew. I didn't. I missed it. You didn't even tell me. You didn't even mention it to me. Why? Because it's important.
2: Oh, I heard a rumor that because of that verdict, Diddy's facing more charges.
0: What?
2: Yeah, like kind of like, it might be like, you know, stupid, but I felt because like they might charge that on him as well.
0: I didn't hear that. I didn't know that a jury on Monday had found Dwayne Keith D. Davis guilty of orchestrating the 1996 killing of Tupac Shakur, finally bringing a measure of resolution to the case that had gripped hip-hop fans and lingered in the public imagination for decades, and I apologize for not announcing it on the Monday show. I'm sure many of you now feel comforted to know that there has finally been, resolution as to who killed Tupac or was at least involved in Tupac Shakur's untimely passing. The New York Times is upset today. The Trump administration, they say, has launched a blitz to find elusive voter fraud ahead of the midterms. The practice is exceedingly rare, says the New York Times, but President Trump is fixated on rooting it out this year, claiming, without evidence, that tens of thousands of non-citizens are registered to vote. Now, they put this without evidence business, despite what we have learned about New Jersey. They told us first that no non-citizens were voting anywhere. They've had to retract that. The New Jersey story about non-citizens being on the voting rolls came and went, and they pretend that it never happened. So, supposedly he's got people looking. They won't share. Democrats in some of these blue states will not share their voting rolls with the federal government. And don't forget, we still have this case, this case that's open. The Postal Service rule, the U.S. Postal Service rules that apparently may still be going into effect. We don't know the total outcome of that. Attorney generals from multiple states have gone back to court once again to try and stop it from happening. We have something on a headline that's here. We have the actual headline.

0: the material, the audio material from the CNN panel had a total meltdown last night. Total. After Abby brought up a Haitian immigrant who had his TPS status taken. And apparently, she says, and the family says, he could have been driven to a suicide. We will let you hear that a little bit later. He walked into traffic on Interstate 70 in Ohio. Boy, there are people who fly down that road. I have been driven on Interstate 70 in Ohio at a high rate of speed. And let me tell you, that road has some parts that are notorious. So somebody driving through, walking in on Interstate I-70, it's a tough one. Police are investigating the incident. The family believes he took his own life after he was forced to wear a GPS ankle monitor. He faced possible deportation. We'll get into that a little bit later. Iranian-linked hackers are reportedly targeting America's water, power, and communication systems. They're escalating their attempts to penetrate the infrastructure of this company as renewed military hostilities are taking place. By the way, Princess Diana is going to be with us tomorrow. She let me know yesterday, and I cannot wait for her to share the quote-unquote what we are calling the list. She went through it on Saturday's program, and those of you that listened to Saturday's program will want to hear it again. The list. It is something that we should be hearing a lot about in this election season, right before the midterms. Tiger Woods, ladies and gentlemen, I'm sure many of you in this audience care deeply about his status as well. But just so you know, he has been banned from driving for the next 5 years. What'd you say?
1: Good.
0: He pleaded no contest to reduce reckless driving charges stemming from the rollover in his vehicle in March of this year down in Florida. He reached a plea agreement with the case. 50-year-old golf legend appeared in Martin County courtroom, pled no contest to reckless driving, and his refusal to submit to one of those sobriety tests. And that's an interesting point. One of these days, I'm going to talk to a lawyer because I need to understand this. We have a right under the Constitution not to incriminate ourselves. So if they roll up, and I'm not saying this is bad, good, I'm not saying that, but I've always found this curious. We have a constitutional right not to incriminate ourselves. If you get pulled over and they say, do you consent to take a sobriety test? And you say, nope. Then you get a charge. Well, how can you get a charge for something that you have a right to do? If you have a right not to incriminate yourself and you think that, I've never understood that. How that works legally. Now, by the way, there was a breathalyzer involved, and it detected no alcohol, but Tiger Woods refused to provide a urine sample that could have revealed drugs or prescription medication in his system. And once again, this is what I don't understand. If you have a constitutional right to not incriminate yourself, but if you fail to give the state what they want, then you get trouble. We are going to take a quick break here, ladies and gentlemen. When we get back, we will begin with some of the audio treats that we have for you today. Focusing a lot today on the women of America. Mark Abrahamian, the lead guitarist with Starship passed away on this day. He collapsed following a concert in Nebraska. Starship was the opening act for Survivor and for Boston on that gig. That's one of the things that happened today. And so much more. Oh, by the way, two members of DeBarge have been arrested. Also on this day in 1951, Mick Kaminsky, the violinist with ELO, was born. This, of course, ELO, who have sold over 50 million records across the world. James Golden, Snurly with you here. Fastest Hour in American Media continues. Whatever you do, keep it right here and do not go away.
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16: Rush.
17: I cannot believe that there are still people that think she did it. I literally thought this was like a unanimous consensus.
13: She.
17: Because of the obvious evidence that literally vaccine makes it scientifically actually impossible for her to have done it. Like, this isn't about postpartum psychosis. Like, it is. She was failed in many ways. But, y'all, she didn't do it. She didn't do it!
18: Okay, honey. She sounds like she's having a little bit of a difficult time. By the way, the jury came back to the judge again today, said no dice. We can't come up with a verdict on this. A unanimous. Judge sent him back again. It's looking like Princess Diana had the early take on this. She said, there's going to be a mistrial here. Okay, let's hear from another one of these women. Cut eight. Here we go. More women.
19: Hi, my name's Kellen. I'm an ER nurse. And
18: an ER nurse, no doubt.
19: If you think that Lindsay Clancy, her kids, I just think you're an idiot. Like, I can't be the only one that sees videos where girls are like, the reason I can't get behind you is, I'm like, are you, because you're out of your mind? Is that the reason? What are you talking about? There was not a shred of physical evidence that she did it. Not
18: There's
19: to
18: no
19: mention,
18: evidence she did it.
19: Buddy was having an affair. He was out in Costa Rica with his new old lady. Like, I can't even watch the videos that think that. That she did it, because I'm like, you have a room temperature IQ. Am I the only one who's like, it's mind numbing that anyone would think she
18: sadly,
19: did it?
18: Sadly, you're not the only
19: a
18: one.
19: A smidgen of the trial?
18: Cut five. Let's see whether we can squeeze this in there while we're at it.
20: No, I'm so sorry. Collectively, as a society, we cannot have all been gaslit that Lindsay didn't do it. Like, we are all on the same page that she didn't do it, but then I'm seeing all of these videos, and it's like, no, her lawyer filed this motion, and so he's basically saying, yeah, like, she's pleading guilty, but, you know, the whole insanity thing. And I just know, like, all of us cannot be wrong.
18: Yes, you can.
20: All of us cannot have just been gaslit and made up this conspiracy that Patrick did it. We all can't be wrong.
18: Yes,
20: so that's where
18: can.
20: I'm just a little confused. And if
18: confused,
20: we all are wrong, and we are just falling fault of conspiracy, then that's quite scary. Like, that is scary because I reported
18: like
20: a jury duty every single day.
18: Like,
20: you know, we were taking our notes. We were comparing notes. We were all on the same page. Like, you just cannot convince me that all of us are wrong. Like, we all can't be wrong.
18: Yes, you can.
20: I'm not believing it. I can't. Because I'm so invested. Okay, slight chance that we are all wrong. That is so scary. Because I fully believe that we were right. And that he did it. Anybody else understanding what I'm saying?
18: Plenty of people, sadly. We'll be right back, folks. There's more.
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22: 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Here's Jake Novak.
23: Sometimes you catch people celebrating when they should be doing something else. 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Great news for the working man and woman, right? Maybe not. The more the gig union boosts pay and benefits for human Uber and Lyft drivers, the more likely they will be replaced by non-humans like Waymo and Robotaxi. With Moving America, I'm Jake Novak.
0: Worldwide News Network update. I'm Janice Kirkell. U.S. stock futures rose after 3 days of declines as investors took stock of Middle East tensions and earnings from tech companies like Broadcom and Snowflake. Stocks regrouped as oil prices edged lower, though Brent crude futures remained above $95 a barrel. Russia says its forces struck two Ukrainian cargo vessels in the Black Sea near Odessa, as well as port facilities and a warehouse. Both Russia and Ukraine have been pounding each other's export terminals and grain-carrying vessels. This has created the biggest risks to Black Sea trade in the 4.5 years of the war. Meanwhile, one person was killed and four injured in a drone attack on a passenger bus in Russia's Belgorod region. This is the Worldwide News Network.
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29: Today, Fritz McIntyre from Simply Red has a heavenly birthday. Passed away a young man back in 2021 at 62 years old. This, of course, one of their big ones. Went number one in the States, went number two across the pond. 5 number one albums across the pond.

0: name is Golden Buzz Sterling with you, fastest hour in American media. Okay, I finally got an answer. I have been anxiously waiting. The Countess of Conspiracy sent me an ominous text during the break. Only God knows the truth with the Clancy trial. And I'm saying, wait a minute. Are you telling me she didn't kill those kids? And I didn't get a reply. Is that what you're telling me, Countess? Countess? Is that what you're telling me? Finally, she sent me a reply. There are a lot of inconsistencies, and I believe the CW didn't do a good job with the investigation. Not saying she did or didn't. Saying they haven't proven beyond a shadow of a doubt that she did. She pled not guilty. She threw herself out the freaking window. After she, okay, I give up. I just, you know, holding back the years. You know, Carlos, when you get to be an older dude, sometimes, and you'll find yourself when you get older, you can look back and you remember, you know, you remember your youth and how great it was and everything. I'm going to tell you something. Listening to some of these women that we've had some of them on the show, these sound bites, and we're going to have a few more today. You guys in this younger generation of men, I feel sorry for y'all. Because women were not like this when we grew up. They simply were not like this. We have more on this Clancy thing, but let me get to a few other things that we have from women today. Cut 18. Give you an example. Now, I'm not even going to talk about the way this woman looks, because if I did, it would be, I don't believe in talking about the way women, people look. But I'll just say looks like trouble. It just looks like trouble. She looks like trouble. Just the look tells you, if you're a dude, trouble. This is trouble. And then you hear something like this come out of the mouth of trouble. Here you go.
1: I just want you guys to know, there's no way that I'm going to date a man that makes under $200K a year. That don't even make no sense. I'm not trying to struggle. I can struggle by myself. Okay? Why would I want to struggle with a man? So if you're not making $200K, you can't date me. You trying to date me? I only take millionaires, baby. Like, you better get it right. Too many times you had it wrong. Don't be in my inbox. Working where? Where you work? That's the only question I got. Where you work? Then I could decide.
0: I wouldn't want to be in your inboxes, any of them. Even if I was 50 years younger, I wouldn't want to be in your inbox. Ever. Not any of your inboxes. Okay, here's another one. This is a young chickie poo. She looks normal. She looks normal. But then you listen to something like this. She is, cut 17.
2: I had a doctor's appointment today, and when I was checking in, the lady kept insisting that I have to pay an outstanding bill. Now, this outstanding bill has been outstanding for a solid 2 years, about $2,000, right, for an MRI. And I'm not paying that. I'm sorry, they can get it back in blood. I'm not giving them that money. The fuck, what are they going to do, take the scan back? My doctor already read it and gave me the results. Anyway, she's like, oh, are you going to be making a payment today? I said, no. And she said, I think you should make a payment today. I said, no, I won't be making a payment today. She was like, I think you really need to make a payment today. Just $10. No, first she said, just $50. And I said, no. And she said, you can make maybe just like $20. I said, no. She said, well, you have to pay at least $10. I said, you're telling me I have to pay $10? She said, yes, at first. And so I'm getting my wallet out. And then I stop. Because now it's the principle of it, bitch. Don't tell me I have to pay. So I could pay the little $10. Don't get it twisted. But I don't want to. I don't want to. And now you done made me mad. Because why are you telling me I have to pay this money? So I'm like, so then I raised my voice just a little bit. Not too crazy. But I wanted her coworkers to hear to see if anyone else will interject. And I said, so you're telling me I have to pay $10 to have my appointment in 15 minutes? And then she said, oh, well, no, you don't have to. I said, oh, okay, then no, I won't be paying anything today. Please check me in.
0: That- you know what I'm saying? Okay, enough of her. Yeah, enough of her. Some of us pay our bills. But, all right, another of today's young, this young woman's in the grocery store. She's taking us along. She shows us inside her her shopping cart, and it's not filled to her content. She is young, very young woman, nice looking girl too. Cut 16. Here she is, another young gal from today's lineup of women.
3: This is all I'm able to afford now that they took away my EBT. Like, this isn't even. This isn't going to do anything for my family. Look at all this. This is the only thing I could afford to eat. When I used to have EBT, I could buy, fill this cart up. But look, steak, shrimp. This is the only thing I could afford. That is thanks to you guys that reported me. Because if not, I could fill this cart up to the top. I don't even have to worry about prices. I just put anything in the cart. But now I have to be, you know, I have to be paying attention to what I'm getting. And honestly, like, it's pretty ridiculous that you guys are so miserable and so sad with your own lives that you have to report other people for living their best life. It's not my fault that you can't afford groceries, you know? Now I just have to make sure I stay in budget. And it's pretty sad. At the end of the day, it's nobody's business what I do with my money. If I want to get my nails done, if I want to go get my hair done and all this stuff while I'm missing EBT, it's not your business at all.
0: So it's not your business. Somebody snitched on her. She's using her EBT, her welfare, to go get her nails done and do other stuff. She used to be able to fill up a grocery cart still and do all the other stuff, but somebody snitched on her. And now the EBT's gone, and it's your fault. Now she's got a budget. How dare her have to budget? Let's get back. Let's get back to good old the case. Now, you do know, by the way, that there's a woman that has been arraigned. She was arrested. We have all of that. Cut three very quickly. Another woman in the news. Here is this.
4: The state of Massachusetts is handling it very seriously. She faces up to potentially 20 years in prison because of this. She pleaded not guilty. This is her leaving her arraignment earlier this morning. But Donna, there's so much national attention on this case. The jurors have not been sequestered. And prosecutors allege she was there filming them all. What kind of an impact could it have on this case?
5: Well, so far it hasn't had much.
0: Her name is Dawn Light. We have a thing from the arraignment, but she doesn't talk that much. And she'll come in. Okay, let's go back. Cut 19. We're going to go through as many of these as we can. We still have more. We won't get to.
6: Best thing in the world on the internet. This guy writes, if Lindsay Clancy is found innocent...
0: Wait a minute, we played that yesterday. Let's move on. Let's go to cut 20. Here's another one.
7: Men love to blame their hormones and biology and all this bullshit for reasons why, like, they're so obsessed with sex. And they, like, sometimes they will even try to use that to excuse rape or men pressuring women for sex. Men. And, okay, if that is the case... I know you all know what we do to male dogs to temper that behavior. You know, your dog is humping the couch. Your dog is marking its territory all the time. Well, that's just its biology and its hormones making it do that. It's humping every female dog. It's humping your couch. It's humping your leg. Do you, you all know what we do, right, to those dogs who can't control themselves? We cut off their balls. Maybe we should cut off your guys' balls then. I don't know. If you can't be trusted and you can't be held accountable for your own actions because your hormones are just too much, first off, why are y'all in charge of everything then? Why should we have men leading anything? Take men out of every leadership position if that's the case. And then cut their balls off. And then maybe we can put them back in leadership positions. But how can we trust you guys to do anything if your hormones cause you to be so insufferable and violent?
0: Okay, well, you've got the gist of that. Let's get to some more women. Ladies and gentlemen, let's see. Cut number six. Here you go. This is a goodie.
8: Do you know preeclampsia is because of the male DNA?
0: Preeclampsia.
8: Issues with your placenta is because of the male DNA. Morning sickness is because of the male DNA. Okay? So what do you want to get? That any type of mental health issues in postpartum or even during is because of the male DNA. What do you want to bet? And that's why they don't give a single to fix this for us, because the medical system is fully aware that the woman is going through this process because she cannot process the male DNA that she is constantly running now. That's this like foreign object, this foreign DNA in her system. She's not processing it right. Like her body is rejecting it almost. And it's coming across as mental health issues. How are we going to get the stats on this, right? Because women are never studied. We are going to have to do it, okay? We are going to have to do it because they're not ever going to tell us. So if you have multiple children by the same man, did your postpartum symptoms worsen the more you had his DNA put inside of you?
0: Oh my.
8: Right, so let's say the first one wasn't that bad, but then the second one, it was a lot worse. And then the third one almost took you out, right? Because your body is rejecting their DNA, okay? Totally rejecting. You ended up kind of figuring it out, you know, absorbing it, becoming a master of your craft and whatnot. If you have more than one baby's dad.
0: Okay, stop. We got it. You got the gist of it, folks. Male DNA is responsible for all women's problems, including the problems that this Lindsay Clancy is having. It's male DNA to blame for all of it. Now, you might think, well, these are not highly educated women from the sounds of it. Well, then let's turn to a highly educated woman. Let's turn to a woman who says she is a former forensic scientist. Cut number 10. We can't play it all, but we'll play as much of it as we can. Here she is.
9: Stop thinking about these kids as people and think about them as ceramic vases for just one second.
0: Stop. She's talking about Lindsay Clancy's children. Her first words to you, stop thinking of them as children and start thinking of them as ceramic vases. Play it again from the beginning, please, Carlos. Here we go.
9: Stop thinking about these kids as people and think about them as ceramic vases for just one second for me, okay? I'm a forensic scientist and a former CSI. There is a lot of confusion about the actual issue in the Lindsay Clancy case. The issue is whether she was in psychosis at the moment that she killed her children, which would make her not criminally responsible. Basically, she would go to a psych hospital instead of a prison. Psychosis can be difficult to understand. So, to help me make this point, I want you to think of these kids as if they were very expensive ceramic vases in a museum. And instead of thinking about psychosis, we're going to think about epilepsy. So imagine that Lindsay is in a museum and she is a person with epilepsy.
0: Good Lord.
9: She's had seizures before in the past. She maybe hasn't even been diagnosed with epilepsy. She's just been having seizures for a couple of months, one here, one there. She's been going to her doctors and saying, hey, this is the symptom I'm having. I've been having a seizure. And they're trying to get her on the right medication. So she has a medical history of complaining to her doctors about seizures. And they've given her a couple different medications. And she's saying, like, hey, it's not working. I'm still having these seizures. Hey, that's kind of what happened with Lindsay Clancy. She was having a lot of depression, anxiety, and mental health symptoms. She was being treated by a doctor. She hadn't really been properly diagnosed, and they were tinkering
0: Carlos.
9: With her medications trying to get it right. So now,
0: can you imagine waking
9: Lindsay
0: up and hearing this voice in your
9: this
0: ear?
9: Museum, and there are these three priceless ceramic vases there, each sitting on a little stoop. And what we know happens
0: ceramic vases
9: is that Lindsay breaks those priceless vases. They are damaged beyond repair. They cannot be fixed. Everybody knows that Lindsay did it. And she herself said, oh my God, I broke those vases. I can't believe I did that. And the museum curator is saying, you did that on purpose. And I'm going to prosecute you for damaging my vases. And she's saying, no, I had a seizure. I couldn't control what was happening. My body was acting without me. It's not my fault. I had a seizure. That is what is happening in this case. She's saying, yes, I killed the children, but I was in psychosis, so I was not in control. So although I did it, and I am solely responsible for killing the children, breaking the vases. I'm not criminally responsible, which means you can't put me in prison. I need to go to a hospital. All of the testimony that we are hearing from people in this trial saying Lindsay was normal when they went to lunch with her, or she seemed normal earlier in the day of the murders when she went to the doctor's office, none of that really matters, because the question isn't, hey, was Lindsay having a seizure at breakfast? The question is, was Lindsay having a seizure when she broke the vase? So the only thing that really matters is, was she in psychosis at the moment that Patrick...
0: Yeah, ladies and gentlemen, we're just going to... Billy, keep her there. Keep her there. Billy Preston.
9: Look, she had all of these...
0: U.S. singer, keyboard singer.
9: Look, she had all of these mental health...
0: Heavenly birthday today.
9: I can't say I broke his vases because I had a seizure because...
0: Will it go round in circles? Of course, he was known as the fifth Beatle. On the single Get Back with the Beatles, played with them, and this with Sarita, With You I'm Born Again.
9: Nobody saw her have a seizure. Nobody saw
0: her. Yeah. Nobody saw her. We'll be right back, folks. Just. Carlos, you're a generation of men. I feel sorry for you guys. I really do. We'll be back. Don't go away.
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8: We're going to break up this medley of women by introducing you to a voice you already know. He is the spokesman, the de facto spokesman of the Democrat Party. His name is Hassan Piker. We have a montage of him pleading with the president of China, President Xi. Here he is.
9: Yeah, no, I think President Xi needs to send in the nukes now. Just end it, dude. I'm once again saying, President Xi, fire when ready, okay? President Xi, fire when ready. President Xi, fire when ready. Okay? President Xi will save us. China, take it over. President Xi Jinping, please, dear leader, just take it over, dude. I'm done.
10: President Xi, dear leader Xi, please tell me, give me a sign that...
8: Urging President Xi to fire the nukes on America. That is Hassan Piker. Montage.
11: I hear the drums
8: Birthday today for the remaining Picaro brother that is alive. Steve Picaro, American keyboardist, composer, original member of Toto. With his two brothers, by the way, in the group. Both deceased. Of course, they had so many hits. Toto. And loved Toto so much. Including this one, which went number one. In the States, number three in the UK in 1983. Happy birthday. He also wrote This Girl Is Mine on the Michael Jackson's Thriller album and perhaps Steve Picaro's best known written song was also from that great artist. Michael Jackson. He wrote this. Composed the music for Human Nature. Happy birthday, Steve Picaro. Man, oh man, oh man. What a day. By the way, Sir Bruce gave me the great reason why, explained the whole legality behind Fourth Amendment privileges and driving. I'll have to share that at some point. Thank you, Sir Bruce. May God bless, protect each and every single one of you, your families, your loved ones. Love and gratitude for your being here with me and allowing me to be with you. God willing. We're back tomorrow for the Thursday edition of Bo Snyder Lee's Rush Hour. Until then, my friends, I bid you adieu.
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13: I'm Michael Wallace. Yesterday's deadly shooting in a Minneapolis apartment building may have stemmed an attempted eviction. A gunman killed two people and wounded five others, including two police officers. A third officer was injured some other way. All three cops are expected to survive. The shooter died. It's not clear how. News Nation's Jennifer Hoff says some residents are still waiting to return to their apartments.
14: Some of them still can't. The chief said he is working on a timeline on when he might be able to get all of them back inside. But in the meantime, we have learned that a nearby church has opened up a space for people to be unified there. And we also know that the Red Cross has opened a shelter and eventually will be providing food for all those people who are still just trying to get home.
13: Police have not shared a motive in yesterday's shooting at an elementary school in Virginia, where a school staffer was wounded before the gunman took his own life. Waynesboro Police Chief David Shaw.
15: The individual, whose name is Anthony I. Ignatius Isabel, 19, of Waynesboro, but it's an Augusta County address of Virginia, forced entry into the school. Law enforcement responded within minutes and immediately entered the school.
13: Isabel was found dead in the school's library. The injured school staffer was treated and released. All the school students were safely evacuated. The jury in Lindsay Clancy's murder trial in Plymouth, Massachusetts, is set to resume deliberations this morning after telling the judge for a second time yesterday they were deadlocked. Attorney and independent journalist Aaron Parnas isn't surprised the panel is having a hard time with the case.
16: Women's health, maternal health, we're talking about the failures of the medical system. We're talking about whether or not we have a criminal justice system that's adequately able to handle mental defect and mental illness. There are so many side conversations to this trial.
13: Clancy claims her postpartum psychosis drove her to allegedly strangle her three children. The Los Angeles Clippers are maintaining their innocence after the NBA handed down a stiff punishment for the team's salary cap violations. The league says the Clippers paid their star player Kawhi Leonard extra money through no-show endorsement deals. News Nation's David Pingelor says the team released a statement.
17: For the past year, we cooperated fully in good faith, and we will now fight just as hard to demonstrate our innocence. We intend to vigorously challenge these findings and penalties through every avenue available to us and look forward to an ethical and impartial arbitration process, end quote.
13: The Clippers have been fined $30 million and will lose five first-round draft picks. Team owner Steve Ballmer has been suspended from league activities for a year. Kawhi Leonard was fined $700,000. Norway has seized a Russian ship in the Arctic to help enforce a $4 billion compensation claim won by the Ukrainian energy firm Naftogaz. The Hague ordered Russia to pay that sum after Russia seized the company's assets when it annexed Crimea in 2014. Russia calls the ship's seizure piracy. This is the Worldwide News Network.
18: This is Moving America. Here's Jake Novak.
19: As of right now, it is legal to drive 75 miles per hour in Missouri, theoretically. The state's new law allowing a limit of up to 75 went into effect on August 28th. But so far, exactly which highways and interstates that will be getting that higher speed limit hasn't been decided yet. What's the push behind all of this? For one thing, improved safety features in most new vehicles make driving faster a lot less dangerous. Many drivers along rural highways note that heavy traffic is very rare on those roads, and lower speed limits seem only to be an excuse for more speeding ticket revenue. Some even say that faster speed limits can boost tourism. Of course, the safety experts disagree. They say the economic benefits are small compared to the added risk of accidents and less fuel efficiency. But with self-driving cars and EVs becoming more common, the arguments for keeping traffic slower do seem to be fading away. Just ask Sammy Hagar. He hasn't been able to drive 55 since 1984. I'm Jake Novak.
18: This is Moving America.
13: Our plans for a Dolly Parton Day.
20: Efforts are underway to honor the life and legacy of Dolly Parton on 925, just like Dolly sings, or September 25th, if you prefer. 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Regal Cinemas is celebrating even earlier with plans to show some of Parton's movies this weekend. Admission just $9.25. Spencer Rain, Worldwide News Network.
13: South Korean police are pushing for an indictment of music tycoon Bang Si-hyuk, who chairs the agency behind the K-pop supergroup BTS. He's accused of misleading investors that the company had no plans to go public, then launched an IPO. Michael Wallace, Worldwide News Network, New York.
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Doc Dolly 1-877 DOCDALI. So we keep being told that sugar's bad, sugar's bad, sugar's bad. So because sugar is so bad, what are we doing? We're using artificial sweeteners. Well, artificial sweeteners are bad, bad, bad, bad too. They have been linked to heart disease. They have been linked to stroke. They have been linked to cancer, just like regular sugar. So we got to do something about our sweet tooth. But this is the latest study. Xylitol has been linked to a 57% increased risk in heart attack and stroke. And xylitol is an artificial sweetener in gums and drinks, and a lot of foods use xylitol as an artificial sweetener. So this latest study was presented at the European Society of Cardiology, and they found that people with the highest blood levels of xylitol had a 57% greater risk of a major cardiac event over 6 years compared to those with low levels. They said that in Cleveland Clinic research said that xylitol could cause blood platelets to stick together and form clots more easily. All right, you don't want blood clots. You want your blood to flow smoothly. Because people say, well, wait a second, what is the mechanism of action of the stroke or the heart attack? With the stroke, are you having a bleed in the brain? It's not related to the bleed. It's related to more of a thrombotic, one of the more common, or an ischemic stroke, where a stroke happens in the brain. A stroke is kind of like a heart attack of the brain, where you lose blood flow to the brain. You either lose blood flow to the brain by there being a clot or something preventing blood flow going there, or the blood vessel bursts. So now it's not feeding the brain because it bursts and it's just going around the brain. With a stroke, that could happen if, again, you just don't get good blood flow to the brain. And they're saying xylitol could unfortunately be related to that. And then, of course, with heart disease, if you have, so with heart attacks, there's a few ways you can have a heart attack. And a heart attack is part of the muscle of the heart not getting the blood flow. So it could be that your artery is narrowing, you know, from 60, 70, 80, 90 to 100, and it just keeps getting clogged and clogged and clogged. But more commonly, like the heart attack that killed my dad was part of that plaquing. Even if you still were, you know, had 40% left of the lumen, of the opening, part of that plaquing tears off. Now the lining of the blood vessel is irritated or cut. Your body senses this and starts bringing your clotting factors. This is why your nosebleeds stop, your paper cuts stop, because you have platelets or clotting factors. So what ends up happening is you start to, your clotting factors try to rush to that area of that blood vessel. But if that blood vessel is already so narrow, it clogs up any lumen or pathway or canal that the blood could go, and you end up not getting blood flow. And if you don't get blood flow, the electricity can't propagate, go into cardiac arrest, and you die. Or if the muscle can't contract properly, you're not getting good blood flow throughout the body.

0: mess around. Now, I'm not saying xylitol causes these, but they're finding a link. Is it because people who use a lot of artificial sweeteners are not reaching for the carrots and the celery? Is it that these medications do work on the platelets and have that mechanism of action causing them to aggregate more? Now, is it that the type of person that has a sweet tooth may also not be the typical person that's in the gym and hydrating with electrolytes? Who knows? So but we keep seeing these. And what's very interesting is these artificial sweeteners were found by accident. So in the 1800s, let me tell you this quick story. I told you this before. This was fascinating. Chemist Constantine Fahlberg. In 1879, he was working in a lab at Johns Hopkins. I guess he was researching coal tar derivatives. He was in the lab of Professor Ira Remsen. And he went to eat dinner, and he never washed his hands that day. And when he licked his hand, he's like, ooh, damn, that's sweet. Wife's like, I didn't put any sugar in the dinner rolls. I didn't add sugar. I don't have sugar. So he went back. He's like, wow, this compound we made is very, very sweet. And it was all by accident. And the compound was called benzoic sulfamide. He ends up patenting saccharin. Then they begin to mass produce it. And then during World War II, when they were rationing sugar, they ended up going to these artificial sweeteners. In 1937, a University of Illinois graduate student was on a smoke break. This was in 1937. And while on a smoke break was, damn, my fingers taste sweet. That was cyclamate, another artificial sweetener. And then aspartame was discovered in 1965, discovered by James Schlattner, a chemist working on an anti-ulcer drug at J.D. Cyril. He again licked his finger after accidentally spilling a peptide compound. See, I'm blown away. I've worked in labs. I would never lick my fingers that just touched chemicals. But I guess nowadays we're more concerned about, dirty hands. But for some reason, he licked his hand too. And then he discovered aspartame. Became rich over that one. So xylitol was discovered by German chemist Emil Fischer and assistant Rudolf Stahel. They were isolating the compound in 1890 and 1891 from beech wood chips. And then, at the same time, French chemist Bertrand was also independently isolating a xylitol syrup from wheat and oat straw. Apparently, xylitol comes from the Greek word xylon, which means wood. So it was a research chemical. And again, they decided to hydrogenate wood sugar, ended up coming with this new compound, and then they used it during World War II. Apparently, Finnish scientists and engineers searched for local alternatives because there were shortages of cane sugar. And then they looked at wood-derived sugars. And so Finland had an abundance of birch trees. So they developed this industrial process to mass-produce xylitol from birch bark. And that's how they were able to use sugar substitutes. So if you are using artificial sweeteners, consider cutting back. I'd rather you eat fructose from fruit and drinks that don't have artificial sweeteners in them. And get your hearts checked. 1-877-DR-DOLLY. Don't go away. Hi, guys. Dr. Dahlia here. 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

1-877-DOCDALI. So it's a rare moment when Tiger Woods isn't in the news, but he's back. And he has pled no contest to reckless driving in that Florida DUI case. This was months after pleading not guilty on two misdemeanor charges. As you know, the golf legend, according to CBS News, had a rollover crash on Florida's Jupiter Island in March. His Land Rover clipped a truck, rolled onto its side in the incident. And arrest report said he was traveling at high speeds on a beachside residential road with a 30-mile-per-hour speed limit. And he caused about $5,000 in damage to the truck he hit. Luckily, he was uninjured. He told the deputy he was looking down at his phone and changing the radio station at the time of the collision. Deputies thought Woods was impaired at the time. He did a breathalyzer test and had zero alcohol, but he refused to submit to a urine test. He also told police he had taken a few prescription medications, according to the arrest report, and a couple pills found in his pants pocket were hydrocodone, which we see in Lortab. So he has agreed to a 5-year suspension of his driver's license and a $1,000 fine. Finally, he's not driving. With these accidents and his history, I'm surprised that he's been driving. And look, I get it. If I was rich, I would not hire a driver because I really, really love to drive. But with his issues of being impaired, I don't think he should be driving. But his suspension is 5 years, and he gets a $1,000 fine. I think he's going to be able to scrape money together for that one. But interestingly, he pled not guilty to the charges of DUI with property damage and refusal to submit to a lawful test. But a plea of no contest means the defendant refuses to admit or deny guilt, but will accept a punishment. So state attorneys for Florida's 19th Judicial Circuit, Thomas Bacadal, said Wednesday at the end of the day, this case turned out to be a particularly difficult DUI to prove. So why was it so difficult? Because there was no urine test. He had a couple pills in his pocket, and he claims he was looking down at the phone. But for prosecutions to say he was under the influence, he was under the influence of what? So, he did admit to taking painkillers, and he was prescribed medication. But two forensic toxicologists who were asked to review the case said they believe there was insufficient proof of Woods' impairment. The toxicologist said Woods likely had a tolerance to hydrocodone, but he was not impaired by its use. So people always ask, they go, look, if I take a pain pill and it's in my system the night before, can I drive? And the doctor will always tell them, not if you're impaired. If you feel tired, if you can still feel it, if it's been under a certain amount of hours, we don't want you driving. But when somebody goes, but the next day I feel fine, many of them will still go about their everyday. You know, it was sad. I live in Las Vegas, Nevada, and there was a woman who apparently took Xanax. She was doing the night shift. So she took the Xanax before her drive home during the day, during the morning. I guess she was going to go home and go to sleep from what I was told. But she took her Xanax early. And she sadly hits a bus stop and kills three kids in the morning. And then they want to go after the medical provider that gave her the Xanax. When I rode Xanax or benzodiazepines or even muscle relaxers, you could technically take those. The prescription is every 8 hours, PRN anxiety or PRN muscle spasm, meaning as needed. You could take it up to every 8 hours. The problem is I stopped writing the medication that way because I think it impairs driving. And so if I'm telling you to take a medicine at 10 a.m. or at 3 p.m. and you're at work and you have to drive home, no. So I would say you could take it at night before bedtime. And I really kind of went through a struggle with that because these medications work well when you are able to take them every 8 hours. But I think it was a physician assistant got sued because he was the one that gave that, or she was the one that gave that patient the prescription, and those kids ended up dying. I'm like, I want my instructions to be strictly, you could only take this before you go to bed.
This way, there's no question. And don't be taking it at work. Now, a lot of people do take their Xanax or Valium at work, or they take their muscle relaxers at work. They do, because their doctor says you can take it during the day. Just don't drive. Don't operate any machinery, and understand it can make you sleepy. So back to Tiger Woods. You know, they say the combined factors that he had with the possible tolerance, insufficient proof, didn't meet the burden of proof. So they were able to drop the DUI charge, but they put in a charge of reckless driving. Woods pleaded no contest to. Tiger Woods is 50 years old. In 1997, according to CBS News, he became the first person of black heritage to win the Masters. He has broken records, but sadly, his career is marred by these car accidents, these pain pill dependence, multiple back and knee surgeries. If you remember that horrific crash in 2021, where in Los Angeles, I believe it was Southern California, I think it was it near San Diego? He injured his right leg so badly that he almost had to have an amputation of his limb. In 2017, he had a DUI charge when Florida police found him asleep behind the wheel. And then we all remember 2009 when his SUV plowed into a fire hydrant and tree outside his home in Orlando, Florida. So after the incident, Tiger Woods said he would step away for a period of time to seek treatment, work towards lasting recovery. And I believe he is planning to do PGA Tour in 2028. But, you know, I mean, I am a Tiger Woods fan from his golfing standpoint. I'm really confused as to, you know, how he's being managed medically and why more care isn't taken, you know, for him to not drive. I believe in one of his accidents, there might have even been an Ambien on board. So the DUI charge is what is very, very interesting, because there's been some states going, why aren't we also including over-the-counter diphenhydramine or these medications people are using for allergies like in Benadryl or sleep aids? That impairs you. Honestly, if I take a Unisom or a Tylenol PM, there is no way I want to drive within a day of taking those. I feel tired the next day. How many people are getting into accidents, but because we only screen for narcotics and alcohol and pain pills and pot, we're not screening for typical over-the-counter medications. DUI is driving under the influence of anything. So be very careful. There's a lot of medications you could be on that's making you tired. Some of you that take Lexapro or Sertraline or Prozac or Paxil, an SSRI, that can make you sleepy. Some of you taking anti-allergy medication, that can make you sleepy. Most antibiotics shouldn't make you sleepy, but some people feel that way. But what's interesting is Tiger Woods was lucid enough to know to refuse the testing, which means somebody advised him that if you ever get pulled over, say no to the testing. Now, I don't believe they could say no to the breathalyzer test, but to go and have medically testing done, depending on where you live, you have rights to say no. And, you know, what's interesting about all these cases, whether it's the Lindsey Clancy murder trial, et cetera, is, you know, future suspects are learning exactly what to do and what to say. Now, I you know, police, their job is to make sure the streets are safe. And they're going to ask, will you please give us a urine sample? Will you submit to a urine sample? Now, he knew, even without his lawyer being involved, to say absolutely not. And then it would be really interesting to see what was in his system. But because he said no, it gave him, you know, this reprieve. And I want everybody to know their rights, and your rights are you can refuse testing. But if you're under the influence of something and we can't prove it, then how do we stop future people under the influence? And we also need to learn what are things, you know, what sort of medications are people on that are putting them under the influence? Well, the argument Tiger Woods is saying is, I was just looking at my phone. I wasn't paying attention. And that's how they were able to knock it down to a reckless driving. Not paying attention doesn't mean you're doing a DUI.
But without the proof, they can't go after you. And so it's, I think people are taking notes and they're learning, and it's, you know, but I want to know what people are on when they're in accidents. So I could warn doctors and I could warn medical students and we could warn patients, look, that medication you're on can be causing you to cause a DUI and possibly kill somebody. 1-877-DOCTOLLY.

0: everyone. Dr. Dahlia here. 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Imagine what the whole country could do.
1: And I'd Worldwide News Network update. I'm Michael Wallace. We're just getting word feminist activist and journalist Gloria Steinem has died. She was 92. Two people were killed and six injured in a shooting in a Minneapolis apartment building. The shooting stemmed from an attempted eviction. Mayor Jacob Frey says three police officers were among the injured.
2: The one thing that is clear is that our Minneapolis police officers acted with incredible bravery and courage. But for their heroic work, the death toll would have been far higher.
1: All three officers are expected to recover. The gunman also died, but it's not clear how. He did exchange shots with police. This will be day six of jury deliberations in the murder trial of Lindsay Clancy, the Massachusetts woman accused of strangling her three children. She blames her postpartum psychosis. For a second time yesterday, the jury told the judge they were deadlocked. He told them again to keep trying. This is the Worldwide News Network.
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0: And we are back in the Dr. Dahlia Show, 1-877-DOCDALIA, 1-877-DOCDALI. So I live in Southern Nevada, and my son is engaged to a beautiful, beautiful woman. He's Jewish. She's Catholic. So we were at the church to meet the deacon, as we needed to sign something saying that he was never married before. We, as the parents, had to say that he was never married before. So we went to the church, and I believe her family did that as well. And she's been baptized, and so when we kind of went through the process, you know, as they move, you know, towards their union, which is really, really exciting. I'm so happy, Dave, but I'm not going to talk about that. All right. You know, while we were in that neck of the woods, and it was a beautiful, beautiful church, St. Thomas More Catholic Community, we decided to go to dinner, my husband and I, because then my son and soon to be daughter-in-law, had to talk to the deacon about, they make it to classes. It's interesting. They actually do, which I really love, and I think everybody should be doing these marriage classes where they give you scenarios. They give you a budget. They say, okay, guys, how are we going to budget this? They have you answer questions about how your family, you know, is are they positive or negative towards your marriage? Things like that. You know, how do you handle with arguments? Are you guys on the same page with pets? Are you on the same page with, you know, with work? Really fascinating. And I think it's very helpful. I've always said this on my show that I think before two people get married, they should learn how to fight. They should learn how to budget. They should learn how to deal with the in-laws. Because I got to tell you, I mean, my husband and I, wow, we almost broke up within our first year. Everybody says the first year of marriage is the hardest. And it wasn't because I was doing 36-hour shifts in residency. It wasn't because of money. I mean, he knew I was only going to be making about $1 an hour in residency, if that. It was because of the in-laws. And boy, did things change. Where I'm like, I don't want to go and see the in-laws this weekend. I'm tired. I'm post call. I need to sleep. I need, you know, there, it would just be, it was. And so, and I really wish that we were able to take a in-law class so that he knew what I was saying was and asking for was not that unreasonable. And it, and actually it was very interesting because when, you know, we, almost didn't get married, I asked him, can we please go to counseling just so we could talk about, you know, so because you're thinking that what I am requesting in terms of not, you know, hanging out with your mom every week is a bad thing. We really need, you know, I think we both need to know what exactly is the norm. And we went and met his rabbi. And I understand there could have been a bias because it was his rabbi, you know, but, you know, he actually said to my husband, he was like, yeah, she's not that far off. She wants to spend time with you. It's kind of hard to every week spend time with your family. Can't you guys just stop by and say hi and then just go off on your date? And he's like, no, that's not going to work. She's not going to want that, the mother-in-law. And he's like, you got to have some talks. You got to have a conversation with your in-law, with your parents. And I was like, thank God there was an outside person looking in to tell him that I wasn't crazy. And the funny thing is here we are almost 30 years later. And, you know, I did my part with my parents too, to make sure that they were not encroaching and hurting the marriage. And it was, but you know, that 1 hour meeting saved our marriage or the ability to start getting married even. That's what I think a lot of couples need. And I know churches are doing that. I hope more temples are doing it and mosques and things like that. But to do these premarital classes are brilliant because you come from one side that is very biased by your family. They come from the other side. And you know, and I'm actually writing a book on in-law relationships, how to deal with that. But a big issue that we see with in-laws is you have somebody where their whole life was their kids. Kids grow up and now they're empty nesting. And so they're like, well, that's okay, because now my next chapter is going to be with my kids as adults and their kids. Well, meanwhile, your kid is marrying somebody else who has a career. And they have their whole life been planning what they want to do when they get married and kids. And 99.999999% of the time, it is not what you want. How can it be? They're half your age and they want to start their career and start their family. And so now you got mother-in-law and father-in-law going, whoa, wait a second here. But we're going to our next chapter. This, you know, we had kids. This is supposed to be our next part of our life. But there's a whole other family involved. The other family's like, well, wait a second. What if they have to move for work? What if they have to? And it was really, really interesting how both our parents, my husband's and my parents, were completely thinking of themselves and not understanding. That was actually his father was doing a better job of understanding more, you know, being more neutral. But, you know, just, you know, look, what you guys want is somewhat relevant. And, you know, when I look back at how I could possibly have never had my kids or had the marriage I had because of the influence of in-laws, it's frightening. And so if people don't understand, and I also think sometimes the in-laws need to go to these classes. And they need to be told, you know, look, you know, your son is marrying a woman who has, you know, been for 20 some years planning her life. There's a good chance that's not going to necessarily align with what you want. They need to live their life. And you will hopefully be a part of it without disturbing them. So I really think we need to start doing more in-law classes, because that's a big, big issue. But I'm really, really, I really commend how the church, is doing that. And, you know, how are you with pets? Now you would think, okay, you know, pets, honestly, will a marriage really fall apart with pets? Well, interestingly, I have a friend, you know, who, remarried and the spouse is highly allergic to the pet. Okay, you don't want to kill your new spouse. You need to be aware of that. But if that pet is like your child, you sometimes have to choose between the pet and the spouse. Now, we should always choose a spouse, and my friend did. But, you know, that's something that probably should have been established ahead of time. So you know what to do, because nobody wants to now feel like there's resentment that the pet had to go or the pet had to be adopted by somebody else. You know, we're not going to be able to anticipate everything in a marriage. We're not going to be able to do that. And we're not going to be able to anticipate what happens. You know, you end up working with somebody who flirts with you, or an old flame comes back. You know, how do you address that? You know, I live in Southern Nevada, and so I basically went to high school here. I went to college here. I trained here. So yeah, we're going to run into old boyfriends. We're going to run into, you know, but I never really got very, very involved with those old boyfriends. You know, there's definitely no exes, like in terms of ex-husbands or whatever. And so my husband and I have conversations. The same thing with him. I run into his ex-girlfriends. I don't care. Doesn't bother me in the least, because we have confidence in our marriage. But if you don't have confidence, that could be a problem. And I really feel bad for these couples where somebody cheats. Or somebody has a potential to cheat. I don't know how I would get through the everyday trials and tribulations of marriage thinking that my husband could cheat on me. That would be horrible. And there's a lot of you that are going through that. I really recommend therapy. And marriage therapy, counseling, and go to your priest, go to your pastor, go to your deacon, go to your rabbi. They can offer a lot of insight on what needs to be done. And, you know, people, go to your family doctor. You know, I've had patients where they would come in, you know, going on antidepressants. And I remember one couple where the wife said, yeah, my husband, he's just quiet all the time. He doesn't want to have sex. I think he's depressed. And I go, you know, what do you think it is? He goes, yeah, that's it. I think I'm depressed. And I was like, well, you're answering that awfully quickly. So we started down the path of treating him, getting him into therapy. It turns out he was cheating on her. He didn't need an antidepressant. So we sometimes have to really get to the root of things. 1-877-DOCTOLLY, don't go away.

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1-877-DOC-DALLY, 1-877-DOCDALI. So my question to you all is, should AI be universally banned completely in the schools, or should we treat AI like a calculator, like we did with calculators? Remember in the past, everybody was like, oh no, people are just going to use calculators to do the math. And in the 80s, we were told, no calculators, put the calculators away. And then for trigonometry, we got to use our calculator. So I want to hear from you guys, 1-877-DOC-DALLY, 1-877-DOCDALI. So New York City is going to be doing a one-year ban on AI in the classroom until high school. So I'm not sure, because if somebody's in the eighth grade now versus somebody in the fifth grade, I don't know if that means they're going to renew it in a year for the fifth grader, but they do not want grade school and middle school kids using AI. They're also going to have limitations on laptops. I think kids under second grade are not going to be able to use laptops. They're going to have to do things, you know, like in workbooks and paper and pencils and crayons and things like that. And then there's limited use of using computers in some of the other grade, the third grade on up. And so it's interesting because, you'd think, okay, well, it's about time. These kids are using AI to do their homework. They're using AI. They're not actually learning. Why the hell do we have it in the classrooms? On the other end, AI, just like a calculator, just like a computer, are now here. And computer literacy and understanding how AI works and understanding the bias. Some people are saying we need to kind of still have kids exposed to what this is so they're more savvy and they can learn how to use it and how to wield it and how to protect themselves from it. And so, you know, I'm mixed on this because, you know, when I was, you know, very, very good at math. And I couldn't stand the fact that there was a calculator because I wanted to show my teacher, look, I did the math by myself. I did this all by myself. I didn't use a calculator. I swear to God, this was me. Yeah. And so I want people to think I'm not using AI for my email, or I'm not using AI, you know, with my National But Donation Day campaign. It is all me. I'm doing the press releases. I'm doing everything myself. I'm not using a computer. That's what I want people to think. But as I got into honors trigonometry and then honors calculus, I remember when the teacher said, you're going to have to use a calculator for this. You're not going to be able to calculate the sin, cos, and tan as quickly as possible for you to do all 50 questions on your test. So you can use the calculator. And it didn't make me stupider in math. I still got a 1450 on my SAT, which was almost a near perfect. I think I got 780 out of 800 with the math. So I was still able to do the math. You know, even though they let us use calculators sometimes in the classroom. So understanding how the calculator works, especially the scientific calculator, I remember getting one of those going, I don't even know what these buttons are. So they taught us, and then it was a tool. And so I really understand the need, especially in high school, to bridge it. But in terms of kids and younger kids, these kids should not be relying on artificial intelligence. They have got to know how to work their brain. And I also think even the older kids need to. You know, if they're going to say no AI until high school, and then in high school everybody's going, ooh, and jump on the AI. No, I think what it needs to happen is teachers need to go back to old school. You guys are going to write an essay, paper and pencil. See, the problem is we're using laptops. Listen, I love to save the trees. I love trees. I worked for the EPA. But when we went to computers, people aren't writing. They're not. They used to give us paper, give us a pencil. You write the essay. When I was in comparative anatomy at UNLV, the class was one of the hardest tests. They considered it a weeder class for those of us who were pre-med. I loved it. Because it was only one question, as opposed to like a 50 question or 100 question test. Tell me everything you know about bony fish. Go. So everything you learned in class, you now regurgitate or vomit onto the paper. And I remember one time, I really, really studied bony fish really well. And I knew my bony fish. I was ready for the test. I get in there, and a few days prior, we started a new series on the reptiles. So I'm like, okay,
Since the reptiles is brand new, we've only done 4 days of it, I got my bony fish down. I kind of ignored the reptiles because I wanted to study bony fish, and that's what I thought the question was. And Dr. Winokur gave us the question for the test. Tell me everything you know about reptiles. Go. Okay. My heart sunk. I might not have been able to go to medical school if I failed this test. And you would fail if you didn't have enough to fill sheets and sheets of paper. So what I decided to do was I said, look, we started our unit in reptiles, and this is what I know of reptiles. But look, I studied bony fish, and you're going to get bony fish. And I just wrote paper and paper after paper of everything I knew about the bony fish. Hey, I passed. He gave me a B minus. Why? Because I still didn't get enough of the reptile. But how could he fail me showing that I knew so much about bony fish? And that was what I wanted to prove to him. Look, I didn't blow off your class. I did not study for your test. I just studied what I thought was going to be on there. And I want you to see how much I know and how serious I took that unit. And I ended up getting a B minus on that test. I ended up getting, I believe, a B plus in the class. I have to double check. I thought I got an A in comparative anatomy overall, but I forget. It doesn't matter now. But I just want to remember my grades. But so the point I'm trying to make is there's no way I could use AI. There's no way I could do that test by cheating, because you had to literally write out what you knew. Another thing he did with those tests, which was kind of brilliant, is he wanted to train us on anatomy. And so he would say, let's say somebody gets shot in the head and the bullet decides to travel to their little pinky toe. Tell us exactly how that bullet, every conduit, every vessel, that bullet would have to go through. Now, yes, it's not very realistic. A bullet in the head would not necessarily travel to a toe. But that forced us to talk about every single vessel, vein, artery, etc. Can't cheat on that. Now, that was when teaching was really good teaching. And so, you know, when I worked with students, I did paper. I handed out worksheets, even medical students. I want you to write them out, put the computers down. And so what I'm saying is AI may not have to be banned if the teacher is doing their job. If the assignment or the test is not on a computer, it's really hard for them to do AI. You can still teach them about AI. The teachers want to use AI for their lesson plans, and I guess the teachers get to still access AI. But you know, paper and pencil. I remember there was power outages in the school. They could still test us. They could still teach us. Who cares if we didn't have a computer? Hospital systems. I've had medical students freak out because a hospital system gets hacked and they don't know how to write a sliding scale. I go, write it out on a piece of paper. They go, we can't order CTs. Write out the order. No, we can't. We have no paper and pens here. Everything has to be on the computer. I go, you can't write something down on a paper towel and bring it down to radiology and ask them to order the test? No. Everything's all computers now. So if you really want to fight the AI apocalypse and how children aren't learning, go back to teaching. And go back to workbooks. Go back to filling out the times table. Are these kids doing that anymore? You'll be able to reteach them things without AI if we go back to basics. 1-877-DOC-DOLLY, don't go away.

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1: I'm Michael Wallace. Feminist activist and journalist Gloria Steinem has died. She was one of the most outspoken voices of the women's liberation movement in the 1960s and 70s. She says there's her foundation, that is, says there's no word on her cause of death. Gloria Steinem was 92. The Massachusetts jury deliberating the murder case against Lindsay Clancy will try again today to reach a verdict after telling the judge for a second time it is deadlocked. Attorney and independent journalist Aaron Parnas.
2: I don't think either side wants a mistrial. I think they want to be done with this case and moving on if they can. But I think the reaction from the online community is not surprising to me because this invokes so many issues that are just outside of the criminal justice system. It's not just about this case.
1: Clancy is accused of strangling her three young children. Her lawyers blame her postpartum psychosis. Minneapolis police are piecing together what led to yesterday's mass shooting at an apartment building. The gunman killed two people and wounded five, including two police officers. A third officer was injured by something other than gunfire. This woman watched it unfold.
3: We all just hid and got down low because there's people recording thinking it was fun. And then people were like, they're shooting from the window. They're shooting from the window. So everybody just got down instantly. And the police just took everybody back. It was honestly super scary to see. I've never seen something like that. And so many police enforcement like this.
1: The gunman, who was reportedly being evicted, died. Police say all the injured officers are expected to recover. President Trump says he'll hit the campaign trail in the coming weeks to help Republicans who are facing midterm challengers.
4: I will go to Alaska to help Dan Sullivan get elected. Dan Sullivan, it's like Ken Paxton. Dan Sullivan's a great senator. Dan, you look at the things he's done. He would call me all the time because I definitely know nobody has helped Alaska like Donald Trump.
1: The president is urging the Republican candidates to run on his record of lowering drug prices and securing the border. An Australian medical student whose partner is among the 4,200 people missing after the flooding in Nepal is calling on tech companies to do more to help find victims. Sahara Viswanathan says many have refused, citing privacy rules.
5: If it's something normal, like, you know, I haven't heard from him in 10 hours, where is he? I can understand them saying, look, we can't release it because of privacy. But when I haven't heard from him in 8 days after a natural disaster that's killed thousands of people, I think it's more than reasonable for you to provide that kind of information.
1: Australia has agreed to share telecommunication data with Nepal. Russia is shutting down German cultural centers across the country after Berlin blamed Moscow for an attempted drone attack at Leipzig-Halle Airport. Germany has closed the Russian consulate in Bonn. Moscow denies any involvement with that explosive-laden drone that was found near a Ukrainian cargo plane. The drone was safely defused. This is the Worldwide News Network.
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7: 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This Prostate Cancer Awareness Month, make your health a priority. 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
1: Here's proof that it's hard to take anything seriously at Burning Man.
8: A Burning Man emergency crew was called Tuesday to rescue a man who had fallen from a 55-foot tower in Nevada's Black Rock Desert. Medics climbed the structure to stabilize him before taking him to the event's mobile hospital. While that all sounds quite dire, it was hard for anyone, even the injured man, not to crack a smile, mostly because the emergency crew were wearing tutus. You see, it was Tutu Tuesday, an annual Burning Man tradition marking the event's third day. Cooper Lawrence, Worldwide News Network.
1: The FAA is investigating five recent tire blowouts at Chicago's O'Hare International Airport. Chicago-based trial attorney Robert Clifford.
9: The reality is that lives are at risk with these things. We've been so lucky that nothing bad has happened. But, you know, one of these days something bad could happen and lives could be lost.
1: Michael Wallace, Worldwide News Network, New York.
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13: Because we're in this together. This is your morning show with Michael DelGiorno.
14: This is your morning show. Chris Kroc in for Michael DelGiorno. Let's go right to Rory O'Neill, our national correspondent, on the Lindsey Clancy jury, the Tui Rodriguez charge, what that means. Are they going to have a mistrial? Rory, thanks for joining us.
15: Yeah, good morning. These jurors have said twice now that they're just unable to reach a decision. And as you said, they got the instruction from the judge, the dynamite citation, as they say. And it looks like unless they come back with a verdict, probably today, it's more and more likely this is headed for a mistrial.
14: And then the family, Reddington, her attorney, Kevin Reddington, for Lindsey Clancy, defense attorney, said no when asked if Lindsey would be ready for be able to emotionally handle going through the trial again. That's irrelevant, isn't it? I mean, you know, she's. And do you think the prosecution, based on what you've seen, is likely to retry it?
15: Well, I'm not sure it's irrelevant because he might have been sending a signal through the media, essentially saying to the prosecution, oh, she couldn't possibly go through another trial, so maybe that means we're open for some sort of a deal. That may have been the kind of messaging that was going through there, because if this is, you know, look, we're all guessing this is now headed for a mistrial. The deliberation started Thursday of last week. And if that's the case, now the prosecution has to decide, are we going to try this again? Are we going to just give up? Or are we going to try to, you know, continue the charges, but then be more open to a plea deal? And that may have been the message, that his client is not ready for another trial, therefore.
14: Yeah, well, here's the thing, too. I mean, it's crazy in Massachusetts. You are presumed to be insane. They have to prove that the prosecution has to prove that she is sane.
15: Not.
14: The burden's on them.
15: Right.
14: Yeah, I'm sorry, it's not sane, excuse me.
15: So they have, the burden is on the prosecution when it comes to these kinds of, because it's you're not criminally responsible because of your mental health would be the jury's verdict. And it's an affirmative presentation by the prosecution for that.
14: Now, one more thing. This woman, Dawn Light, arrested for allegedly taking pictures and or video of the jurors, also parking in the area, snooping around the area where the jurors park. What do you know about her and what's the latest with that?
15: Yeah, so she was charged with interfering with a jury or influencing a jury. So she's got criminal charges of her own. You know, the friends and associates have said, oh, no, she just has a curiosity in the case and was actually trying to get photos of Lindsey Clancy. But others have suggested, again, that she was more focused on the jurors. And remember, this jury is not sequestered. They have not been sequestered during the trial. They have not been sequestered during the deliberations either. So they're free to come and go every night in what's a relatively small town there in Plymouth County, Massachusetts. So

0: everyone knows who the jurors are, right? It's a relatively small town area. So, or you have a friend of a friend. And that's why there are some concerns about protecting the anonymity of this jury.
1: The charges on Dawn Light and the ability to possibly send her to jail for 20 years is very serious. The judge is very serious about this, and I think it looks like she's taking it lightly in her perp walk or her walk with the media, right?
0: Yeah, she was seen running away from the media, sort of smiling and laughing at what was happening. But because this is a case that can bring about a life sentence for the defendant, that's why the punishment is so harsh for allegedly interfering with the jury or influencing.
1: Now, one more thing that happened overnight, suburban Chicago, Frankfort, Illinois, 2-year-old killed or dead. Boy's mother was trying to self-harm, according to the reports from WGN-TV. So folks are saying this could be another type of a Lindsey Clancy story. I mean, I hope this isn't a trend. I don't know if you've seen that coverage yet.
0: I just saw, you have read as much as I had heard as well, so I don't know too much. But, that's obviously something that courts are going to be watching, legal observers. And, again, I think that Massachusetts insanity bar being a little bit different changes the math.
1: Yeah. Rory O'Neill, national correspondent. Thank you. Look forward to talking to you a little bit later.
0: Thanks, Chris.
1: Yes, sir. Let's go. We have some talkbacks on the mother in Virginia living in a gated community. Her 5-year-old in the gated community, and there's only 2 crosswalks that he went past. He was allowed to go by himself 2 to 3 blocks, something like that, to a pond. He likes to collect goose feathers. So mom said, go ahead, have fun, see you in a little bit. Somebody who lives in the gated community was driving or whatever and saw this 5-year-old boy. Instead of stopping and seeing if he was okay, seeing where he lived and maybe going to the house to check, she just called the security guard on him. Security guard takes the 5-year-old kid, goes back to the house with mom, and there's a confrontation that gets a little nasty, apparently. And then the security guard calls the flipping cops on the mom. Mom was criminally convicted, won't face any jail time. And, you know, we were talking about this. Producer Red, producer Jeff, and myself, we were allowed to do stuff like that. We were allowed to go and ride our bikes in a forest behind my house at probably 5, 6, you know. And I don't think anything's changed. I really don't think anything's changed. I think people's mindset has changed. But I don't think anything has changed on this. Let's go to some of the talkbacks. Listener at WJDX.
2: Are you out of your mind? A 5-year-old wandering alone? No, I don't agree with it.
1: Well, a 5-year-old wandering alone, but the 5-year-old had, it's a gated community, and the 5-year-old had directions from mom. Go ahead and do that. Collect your feathers. See you in a little bit. I don't know if that's out of your mind, is it? I mean, he's not crossing a four lane street that's 40 miles an hour or something. Yes, Red.
3: I was going to say you have to wonder how many times had he done it before.
1: And so, in other words, counting the crimes. You're saying that maybe she has a lot of crimes that she needs to be investigated for further crimes.
3: I mean, can you imagine? I mean, what if this is a normal thing this kid did?
1: Yes.
3: Right?
1: Yeah, and I was obviously
3: that's what people are missing here. It's what might be abnormal for you in your area is commonplace in other areas.
1: This is not criminal negligence. It's not. You could say it's wrong, and I wouldn't get in a big argument with you. You could say the kid's too young, but it's not criminal. I know that. And let's go to Mark in Ocala on WLFL.
4: Yeah, that's a shame what happened to that mother. That's a good signal that you need to move out of that state, because if COVID or something like that comes around, you're not going to have the police state. You're going to have a Gestapo state with all the little brown shirts pointing at you. There they are. There they are. Get them. From the citizen, the security guard, to the cop, nobody had any logical thinking.
1: Well, Virginia is definitely very, it was purple a little bit with Governor Glenn Youngkin, former Governor Glenn Youngkin, but it went back to solid blue. That is a concern overall with the state. However, I don't think it's the state. I think it's the neighborhood and jurisdiction. And I think this could happen. I saw something like this happen in a story that made national news a couple years back in Georgia. Same thing, and Georgia's it used to be a red state when I was there. Unfortunately, it's just a purple state now, which is just unbelievable to me. Nonetheless, what do people want to do? You want to put the

0: 5-year-old on a leash? Is that what you want to do? Like a dog in the backyard? Are they allowed to go out in the backyard? Are they allowed to go in the front yard? Are they allowed to walk down the street, you know, a block to their friend's house? You know? I mean, and then here's the other thing. Are you foisting your parenting on somebody else's parent on something that is not legal, a legal matter, instead is a parenting opinion matter? You know what I'm saying? Like, it's not negligence. I don't think there's any way in heck that I would not have stopped for that kid and said, are you okay? Everything okay? And I may have said, where's your mom? I may have gone to the house, but not been confrontational. Hi, I just want to make sure your son's okay. Everything okay? Yeah, he's going, okay, thank you very much, you know. Does the kid look malnourished? Does the kid look dirty and filthy? Does the kid look, you know, is the kid presentable and kempt and well-spoken? And, you know, you can't ask the kid to get in your car because that's a big no-no, even if you mean well. No. So, I wouldn't think it would be out of the realm to check. But this is insane. 9/11. We, of course, are approaching the 25th anniversary, and I don't want to wait and have a massive amount of things to play on the radio as I continue doing my shows all across the country, filling in, including here on Your Morning Show for Michael DelGiorno. But I saw this yesterday, and we must play it today. 25 years later, after 9/11, two first responders we have Captain Rosie Velez, a guy, and Chief Joe Salerno. And they're talking to a reporter from WFAA TV Channel 8 about what they saw and about now.
1: The dust and the cloud, and everyone split off in different directions. So I went just whichever way I heard people yelling.
2: It takes you back. It's like a punch in the gut. You know all the firefighters that were in that building at the time, the police officers that were there. You know they didn't survive.
1: I would describe it if you took smoke, mix that with like burning gasoline, burning diesel, human flesh. You put all those smells together, just blend it all up. That'd give you a small light version of what I remember.
0: Now, the other thing I wanted to play is this. You've got them talking about then versus now. These two former firefighters, EMT types, about now. Do people remember? Are they still remembering 9/11? Do they remember?
3: Rosie still keeps reminders of those days. A flag signed by first responders at Ground Zero. And things sent by people from around the country. Reminders of a time when Americans seemed determined to take care of one another. In the days after the attacks, people lined streets to thank first responders and help strangers. Joe remembers that America.
2: It was humanity at its best. And you wish you could bottle that and keep that. And we lost.
1: Do I think America forgot? Definitely.
3: Today, both men see a nation fractured by division, far removed from the America that stood shoulder to shoulder after the attacks.
0: Do I think America forgot? Definitely. I think he's right. Not us, not YMS listeners, but I'm just saying the country writ large for a large chunk of it. I mean, they elected an Islamist terror sympathizer, you know, for the mayor of New York City 25 years later. And what does that tell you? I wanted to play this, too. There's a Chopper 4, NBC Chopper in New York City. This video has not been released until now, according to many, many people that have put this out on social media. This is the raw audio of the chopper, of the lady, I think is a reporter in the chopper. And she sees one tower, the first tower that was hit, on fire, and she's recovering that. And then all of a sudden, she doesn't notice this. This other plane comes in and smashes against the other tower.
4: Well, what from we can see right here as we were coming up the Hudson River, we can see thick black smoke indicating the fire is still going on right now in the World Trade Center. For as far as the eye can see, and you can tell right here at the top of this tower, there's a huge gaping hole, flames still inside, thick black smoke still coming out. We have not been able to see what, if any kind of an aircraft, is inside the building. This is the best vantage point right here. And as you can see, just a huge gaping hole throughout the entire side of this tower right now. Wow. That apparently does look like it is in the other building at this point.
0: A small wow. It makes me angry and emotional to see that. It's on my X feed if you want to see it, at Chris Kroc Show. That's at Chris Kroc Show, C-H-R-I-S-K-R-O-K. It makes me angry. Those SOBs, you know? Just, this was way more than a punch in our gut. Who is going to be at the Ground Zero ceremonies in New York City on 9/11? Will the feeble and old man who freezes up a lot, Joe Biden, will he be there? I will share that with you on the top five stories of the day. Coming up next, Chris Kroc in for Michael Del Giorno. This is your morning show.
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0: What an excellent song. You want to do talkbacks now or coming up next, guys? Because I know we got the top five stories today as well.
24: Yeah, let's go ahead and get the top five stories in.
0: We'll stick with that. The talkbacks coming up next. We got some great ones on the kid walking around the neighborhood and mom getting charged, cuffed, and stopped. Hey, top five stories today. Gallup reports a record high 89% of the United States government believe the United States government is corrupt. Corruption is widespread, 89% of U.S. residents. Perception of government corruption in the U.S., highest level in 20 years. I'm not surprised. Republicans fail to ease one of Trump's greatest fears as Supreme Court measure collapses. No constitutional amendment to cap the Supreme Court. If that happens and they expand it, that is turning into a House of Lords, another political body. Emmett Smith, former cowboy accused of conning Native American investor out of $2.5 million in solar farm deal. Ruh-roh Rastro. Christian backlash as J.D. Vance puts a number on his chances of getting into heaven. J.D. says he's a 7 or 8 out of 10 on a scale of measuring how confident he is that he could make it to heaven. Well, as a Christian like my friend Michael Del Giorno and such, you know when you know. There ain't no 7 or 8. It's either you know or you don't. If you don't know, you better check it out, in my humble. Man fatally shoots cousin during heated argument over whose enchiladas were spicier. Did you like how I got the enunciation? Enchiladas.
24: You did really good.
0: Like Nicolas Maduro. Nicolas Maduro in the coverage of when he was deposed, if we got him out of there. Oh, gosh. All right. Also coming up next, in addition to talkbacks, as President Trump, are his proposed sanctions against Russia dead? White House correspondent John Decker joins us on Your Morning Show.

0: it's Ben Ferguson. The midterm elections, they've gotten really hot. And congressional control and President Trump's agenda, not only they hang in the balance, but every headline has the potential to shift the odds. According to Cauchy's new midterms hub, Democrats have a 48% chance to control the Senate. And in a key Senate race, James Tallarico is currently trading at 50% to beat Ken Paxton. That means a $100 trade pays out 190 with a win. Is Texas going blue? Republicans cannot take that race for granted. And the stakes, they're high. Use the promo code MORNING to get up to $20 when you trade 20. Promo code MORNING, get up to $20 when you trade 20.
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0: Cauchy. 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
2: Worldwide News Network update. I'm Michael Wallace. Gloria Steinem, a leader of the Women's Liberation Movement, has died.
3: This is no simple reform. It really is a revolution.
2: The feminist activist and journalist was 92. Australia is sending a team of drone operators to Nepal to join the search for flood victims. Foreign Minister Penny Wong says the drones will provide mapping and thermal imaging.
4: We are also providing telecommunication data to Nepali authorities, which may help narrow the last known location of missing Australians.
2: 38 Australians are among the 4,200 people still missing. More than 1,200 are confirmed dead. Nepal says it will have to rebuild 20,000 houses after the flooding. 7,500 of them were washed away or buried under mud. The others are still standing but are uninhabitable. Officials say the new homes will be built in safer locations. This is the Worldwide News Network.
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0: Everybody's talking, but who's talking with you? 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
1: This is your morning show. Chris Kroc in for Michael Del Giorno. In just a moment, we'll talk to White House correspondent John Decker about Russia sanctions bill, why it's not passing, and whether it will, and what's the deal with that. Also, we have some talkbacks. Let's go to Bob in Mississippi.
2: Hey, Mr. Kroc. I just heard the rest of that story about that woman who was being arrested. Maybe she shouldn't have gotten a confrontation with the law. Low IQ Bob, Mississippi.
1: Now, that's the story, of course, if you missed it, the five-year-old was allowed by his mom to walk a couple blocks to a pond to collect goose feathers, which he did regularly, apparently, in a gated community with 25-mile-an-hour speed limits, and he crossed two crosswalks, apparently. And somebody didn't like seeing the kid by himself out there, called the security guard. The security guard came, took the kid back to mom. Mom and him had a heated conversation. Maybe I will give you this. Maybe mom was inappropriate and was nasty to the guy. You know, maybe instead of being more, you know. Although maybe the guy was a jerk. We don't know. You know, let's go to another listener at WKBN.
3: 5 years old seems a little young to me, but some kids are a little more advanced than other kids. I guess you'd have to be the parent to know that.
1: That's exactly what I'm thinking, too. It really is a situation with the kid and what level the kid's at. It might not be age as much as it will be maturity, right? I think that's accurate. Gary at WLAC Nashville.
4: Evidently, the kid knew where he lived, and other people need to stay out of it. It ain't their business.
1: You know, to which I say, amen. I'm going to give you a Southern Baptist amen. We are noticing something here. We're noticing that the older folk, not saying that these folks are older than Grulis, but, you know, the younger folk, meaning what, 20s, 30s, early 30s, are saying, what the heck's wrong with this mom? Everybody else over maybe 40s or mid-40s plus is saying, what are you talking about, dude? We did this. My goodness. Joe Biden will be at Ground Zero in New York City. Hopefully he will not shake the air's hand as if there's somebody there, or not face the wrong direction or walk off. Hopefully he won't take a bath in the reflecting pool, talk to himself, get up on the microphone and talk when he's not supposed to be up there. Who knows? But Biden's going to be there along with Obama, Clinton, George W. Bush, and past first ladies, Nurse Jill Biden, Laura Bush, and Hillary Clinton, slated to be in attendance. No Trump. He will be at the Pentagon. Some think it's because of Biden, but I don't think that at all. I just think it's the way it worked out. I don't know. You know? You would think Trump, who's a massive New Yorker and loves New York and born and raised and loves it all, would be there, but I guess this year he does Pentagon. Let's go to our White House correspondent, John Decker, with the latest on the Russia sanctions bill. John, is this bill dead, or what's going on?
5: Well, it's not dead, but it's languishing in the House right now. As you may recall, it passed overwhelmingly in the U.S. Senate. Strong bipartisan support. It goes over to the House. And that bill has not been scheduled for a vote. And there's very little time, given the time off that House members have to campaign for reelection, for that bill to be voted on between now and November. So if it happens, it would happen likely after the election. That may give some leeway to some members to vote for that legislation. The president says he supports that Senate bill. There are Republicans and Democrats urging the House to take up the bill right now, but it doesn't look like that will happen before November the 3rd.
1: I'm also seeing here in coverage in the New York Post today, Democrats express concern over the bill. Like I said, it would be House Democrats. Why would they do that? Do you know what they're expressing concern over?
5: Well, there are some Democrats who say the bill doesn't do enough. But, you know, it has the support of Democrats who are strong supporters of Ukraine. They feel that this bill does indeed provide the teeth to essentially squeeze Russia economically. It would also hit any country that purchases Russian oil with 100% tariffs. So we know that would hit China and India very hard in particular. And as it stands right now, the House Speaker has not scheduled any vote in the House of Representatives anytime soon.
1: John, can you tell me this? Well, I always get annoyed when they're like, these are new sanctions. These sanctions are even stronger. What more are they doing, and why haven't they done this before? You know, 6 months ago, a year ago, 2 years ago, right? I mean, I don't get that.
5: Well, this was a bill that had strong bipartisan support in the Senate, and you could put, you know, one of the reasons why it wasn't taken up by the Senate on the Senate floor had a lot to do with President Trump. President Trump was not fully supportive of this legislation, but in the wake of Senator Lindsey Graham's untimely death, the president threw his support behind this legislation, which was named in honor, in memory of Lindsey Graham. So the president then said he does support this legislation, and that's one of the reasons why it really gained steam in the Senate. Well over 80 votes in the U.S. Senate signing on to that legislation. It hasn't gained the same kind of steam in the House of Representatives. So we'll see what happens. We'll see what happens over the course of the next few weeks and whether there's any movement in terms of a vote being scheduled by the House Speaker.
1: You know, another thing, I don't know if you caught this, I believe it was in the Journal, that the Russian oligarchs or whatever, Russians can really get their money into the Maldives. There's a lot of a shelter in there somehow. Do we know anything about that?
5: Well, I've seen that article as well. You know, I'm sure that there are ways for Russian oligarchs to hide their money from some of these sanctions. But just some of these sanctions. These sanctions do hit particularly hard. Lindsey Graham was a sponsor of this legislation. Mm-hmm. He was a strong supporter of Ukraine. And I think that this bill, you know, doesn't do everything, but it certainly provides a lot more in terms of trying to hit Russia harder economically.
1: John Decker, White House correspondent, thank you for joining us today on your morning show.
5: Thanks a lot. Have a great
1: yes,
5: day.
1: Yes, you too. You know, let's talk about something else here. Look at this. The Financial Times reporting today that Russia secretly is helping Iran to develop supersonic cruise missiles. This is something that absolutely cannot happen. They want to develop a new class of weapon capable of threatening U.S. aircraft carriers and other warships in the Middle East. The Financial Times says they want to help Iran develop ramjet propulsion system, an engine that literally allows a cruise missile to sustain flight at several times the speed of sound. Technology that was almost certainly intended for anti-ship and anti-attack, land attack cruise missiles. If this happens, I mean, can you imagine these lunatics having this technology and what they would do to Israel, what they would do to us, what they would do to us in our defense of shipping in the Strait of Hormuz, in the Red Sea, in the Bab el-Mandab Strait, all that kind of stuff. Also, I want to get into something else since we're kind of on the Iran stuff. Scott Jennings said this, quote, Trump should give formal declaration of victory in Iran. You know what I say to that? Absolutely not. What? Trump should give a formal declaration of victory. We've already won the war, said Jennings. I mean, they're a defeated country by any historical metric. Yes, we've won, guys. It's over. I mean, isn't the Strait of Hormuz great, guys? Oh, wait. We're lucky to get 20 million barrels of oil out of there a day. You know, we're nowhere near where we were before this war. That's trying to put to me, we have not won. This is trying, to me, when we've won is when the Strait is just like it was before, which isn't even part of the war, if you will, because that shouldn't be happening. It wasn't that way before the war, right? So the Strait has to be back to 100% normal. Number two, we would really win if the regime collapses. And I do think the Operation Economic, what's the second word? You guys will pop it out for me. One of us will. Economic something or other. Isolation or something. Anyways, the point is, when they collapse, that's when we won. And I do like the idea of economically isolating them to the point where they collapse. There's a lot of ways they're still getting stuff out and getting stuff in. It's not like what they used to be in any way, shape, or form, but still, there it is. Also,
6: economic outcast.
1: Thank you, economic outcast. Producer Red. Oh, I want to play this soundbite. This is Peter Ducey to Trump. This is a great freaking question. I wish this question was asked 2 months ago, 3 months ago from Ducey. But let me pop this one off for you, too. Where'd it go? He asked, Peter Ducey asks him about why don't you bring in the CIA to arm the Iranians?
7: If that's what you want, will you send the CIA in to arm Iranians?
8: Well, I wouldn't want to say that to you, Peter. I'd love to tell you that, but it wouldn't be appropriate to say. But I mean, I understand their plight. When I ask that question, I ask it sort of knowing the answer. The only answer is that they're being shot. The regime is getting weaker and weaker by the day. And at some point, they're not going to be able to shoot so easily because I think the people aren't going to take it.
1: He also said, Trump also said, how do you know that I'm not? I haven't done something with the CIA already. I don't think he has. The time to strike was when the time to strike was to take out the administration, which is why he did it. Also, the bomb, not getting the bomb, which is very, very important. I agreed with what he's done, but he should have just finished the job and never let up 2 months ago like he did 2.5 months ago. Iran's currency, the rial, has now dropped to a record low. Literally, 4 days ago, it was 2 million rial to the dollar. It is now 2.2 million rial to the dollar, according to Reuters and two websites tracking currency rates. It has dropped 10% in the past week. Keep dropping, keep dropping, keep dropping. There's a video of a guy, I would play it for you, but he's speaking Iranian Farsi, so we wouldn't understand it from Jack. But he's an Iranian security official. Well, he's like a security guy, or a military guy, low level, sitting in his car with his uniform on. He's basically saying he ain't got a pot to pee in. Nobody's got nothing. Yes, that was a double negative, but you get my drift. And that is obviously going to affect things. And the people, while they might want to rise up, and they do, and they want to overthrow this tyrannical Islamist regime, they also don't want to get murdered like 40 to 50,000 of them did for doing that before. So my hope and prayer is that they will rise up, and my hope and prayer is that they will get arms and the tools they need to throw this tyrannical regime over. Collapse it, collapse it. There is no negotiation. I was so upset about we need a deal where they want a deal so badly. I'm glad to hear him not say there's a deal anymore. That is the stupidest thing I've ever heard, there's a deal, they want a deal. There's no deal with Islamists, terrorists. There is no deal on that. Coming up next, we have the top five stories of the day. I also have a daylight raid backed by drones and the Shin Bet going into Gaza to take out a top Hamas intelligence and security guy. This raid was amazing how it went down. All that next. Chris Brock in for Michael DelGiorno with Show Morning Show.
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1: Chris Crockin for Michael Del Giorno. It's your morning show. It is, of course, 9 minutes before the hour. We are all over the place from Sacramento to Dallas and Tampa and D.C. with Cleve Akron and Memphis in between. You want to join the conversation? Hit that talk back button on your iHeart stream. Click the microphone icon. Top five stories of the day. Tiger Woods may be banned from driving golf cart as crisis after DUI. In addition to being barred, the Daily Mirror reports, from driving a car, he faces jail time. Woods might also be banned from driving golf carts. In Florida, a golf cart, it's considered a motor vehicle. This poor fellow, this poor chap. I'm just kidding. I don't have sympathy for him on this one. California, though, he can drive something up to 1,300 pounds. It's a special recreational vehicle. Just look out if he's out on the course then. Coast Guard plane carrying DHS secretary makes emergency landing after engine failure. No one hurt. They landed safely. Mark Wayne Mullen, DHS secretary, was on that plane. Here we go from the Hill. You know those eight Democrats that voted to condemn socialism and the rest didn't? The eight yes votes are all in competitive races for their seat this year. Six of the races are rated as toss-up or lean Republican by the nonpartisan Cook Political Report. Two rated lean Democrat, which still indicates challenging race. The Democrats who voted for it said they did so because they saw anxiety about socialism from their constituents and wanted to make a statement. For example, Rep. Kathy Castor, back home in Florida right now, folks are very concerned with the rise of socialism it comes mainly from the Cuban and Venezuelan folks. They watch what's happened to their communities. And when you have that kind of government, it's really the tip of the hat to their concerns. Amen. James Freeman writes in the Wall Street Journal, why is it coming mainly from the Cuban and Venezuelan folks? Has the U.S. public education system become so useless? People who have personally suffered under the totalitarian boot understand the Marxism that it causes misery? I guess not. Hegseth extends Mideast deployment into 2027, escalating strain on troops, says the Wall Street Journal, 50,000. I got no problem with it, though, because you don't want to, you know, announce that we're leaving and then Tehran holds out and says, oh, this is great. So that's my take on that. A daylight raid backed by drones, Israel seizes senior Hamas terrorist. Gaza City drones came in. Special forces followed. Israel's Shin Bet Security Services nabs a senior Hamas official near his home in broad daylight. Did you know that Bibi Netanyahu literally went into Gaza yesterday and shook the hands of the troops, the Israeli troops there? They got Moin al-Arabid, the head of the military, the terrorist Hamas group's internal security service, helping it reestablish its dominance after years of the war. They loaded Arabib, wounded but alive, onto a van, sped him across the border into Israel for interrogation, and I love that. Netanyahu rejected the plan by the Board of Peace, saying that Israel can't defend itself right now. Oh, they said, no, that's not going to happen, and I agree. They are pursuing every Hamas leader and everyone that took part in the October 7th massacre, Netanyahu said, to which I say amen, amen. Witnesses described a chaotic episode lasted under 30 minutes. Can you believe this? Not one person was harmed on the Israeli side that went in there and took them. Broad freaking daylight, guys. Israel's military said none of its forces were injured during the mission deep inside Hamas-controlled territory. Quote, I think they would prefer that he be killed by Israel because Israel will get the secrets out of him, says one of their folks on the Israeli side. This is a man who knows a lot of secrets. Well, guess what? They got this guy, and he's in Israel, and I can't wait for them to extract intelligence out of the terrorist. I'll bet you Abdul Rahman Mohammed al-Sayed is disturbed by that, right? I'm sure he's very disturbed. Coming up next, I have a lot to talk about. A woman was swimming in Lake Tahoe and she felt attacked and yanked down by otters. One otter. Can drag a woman down, a woman who swims all the time in Lake Tahoe, a flipping otter, guys. But it was brutal, the attack. Not kidding you. We'll share that coming up next, as well as a whole bunch more. Kai Trump, emotional, crying when she's going off to college. Food stamp reform, working, and so much more. This is your morning show, Chris Kroc, in for Michael Del Giorno.
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8: I'm Michael Wallace. Feminist activist and journalist Gloria Steinem has died. She became one of the most powerful voices of the women's liberation movement.
9: Sex and race, because they are easy, visible differences, have been the primary ways of organizing human beings into superior and inferior groups and into the cheap labor on which this system still depends. We are talking about a society in which there will be no roles other than those chosen or those earned. We are really talking about humanism.
8: Her foundation says Steinem died at her home in New York City. It did not share a cause of death. Gloria Steinem was 92. A federal judge in Boston will hear arguments today on whether to ban the U.S. Postal Service from requiring states to use a new mail-in balloting system for the midterms. President Trump signed an executive order setting up the system. A Postal Service whistleblower says the system is rife with errors and may lead to a lot of ballots not being counted. After resigning as Army Secretary, Dan Driscoll has broken his silence.
10: Driscoll spoke with President Trump about the state of the Army before submitting his resignation. Trump reportedly encouraged him to stay, but Driscoll told the White House he felt it was time to go. In a post on social media, Driscoll gave no reason for his departure, but called it the honor of a lifetime to serve under Trump. The resignation comes amid reported clashes with Defense Secretary Pete Hegseth. Former Trump National Security Advisor Keith Kellogg told Fox News,
11: it's unfortunate, but Driscoll doesn't feel he can work with the Secretary of War. He needs to go.
10: Stacey Lynn, Worldwide News Network, Washington.
8: During a dinner at the Rose Garden, President Trump urged Republicans who are facing re-election challenges to run on his record. He says he helped Alaska Senator Dan Sullivan win his recent primary.
12: So I will go to Alaska to make sure that a great senator gets re-elected. I will be going to Alaska. I'm going to be going the last 30 days before the election. I'll be making a lot of stops. You see how I helped Darlene?
8: Darlene Graham, who won South Carolina's Republican primary for her late brother Lindsey Graham's seat. The Massachusetts jury deliberating the murder case against Lindsey Clancy will try again today to reach a verdict. After telling the judge for a second time yesterday, it's still deadlocked. Attorney and independent journalist Aaron Parnas.
13: I don't think either side wants a mistrial. I think they want to be done with this case and moving on if they can. But I think the reaction from the online community is not surprising to me because this invokes so many issues that are just outside of the criminal justice system. It's not just about this case.
8: Clancy is accused of strangling her three young children. Her lawyers blamed her postpartum psychosis. More than 80 migrants are feared dead after their boat was found off the Canary Islands. Spanish rescuers say the boat may have been adrift in the Atlantic Ocean for 27 days. They found 44 survivors and 5 bodies still on the boat. On Wall Street, futures are mixed. Dow futures up 91. NASDAQ futures down 81. This is the Worldwide News Network.
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8: The final two beluga whales rescued from a closed marine park in Canada have found a new home at Chicago's Shedd Aquarium. News Nation's James Sears has more.
16: They'll join 7 rescues who arrived here over the summer, doubling the beluga whale population at the Oceanarium to 17. Now, this comes after last week one of the Marineland belugas, Pikachu, died of dehydration. We're still waiting on an animal autopsy report to tell us whether pre-existing conditions are to blame. Meanwhile, we expect to hear more about the latest duo, the Shedd tells us, once the rescue has been safely completed.
8: Several other U.S. aquariums have also taken in some of the rescued beluga whales. Finland, which is growing more worried about its neighbor, Russia, is conducting Europe's largest civil defense exercise since World War II. More than 2,000 volunteers spent the night in a cave, which has been built to withstand a nuclear or biological attack. Michael Wallace, Worldwide News Network, New York.
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22: It is your morning show. Chris Rock in for Michael DelGiorno. Got one more day with you, one more hour with you. 5 minutes after the hour right now, and I'm going to enjoy every second of the 55 minutes or so we have left. Lindsey Clancy jury, day 5 ends, no verdict. We have a nutbag. That's not even that's a nice way of putting it. We got an unstable person, a woman who is arrested for filming jurors, arrested for taking pictures of jurors, arrested for potentially intimidating jurors, arrested for driving her car to the parking lot in the back with jurors park. She has a very concerning and scary laugh when she's approached by the media after she is released. She appears to be completely unrepentant. Here she is walking out of the courthouse after being cuffed and stuffed. Where did this lady go? Hold on one sec. And there she is.
0: Why is it a misunderstanding?
1: Parker on purpose, Don?
2: Yes, it is.
1: Bernie Parker on purpose.
0: What was the point? What were you trying to do?
1: See you.
2: What was your intent?
1: Don, there was no comment. All right, I want to go to my car, guys. I'm done with you.
23: Take more pictures?
0: You guys, stop. Stop! Stop pushing.
1: Who are you? Why did you come here? Can you answer any questions for us? Why did you come here to the
0: game? Honey, you're a celebrity now.
24: Well, what's your reaction to what the judge had to say?
1: Could you just give us an explanation? There is no explanation.
22: All right, guys. So she's laughing in there at the idea of being a celebrity now. Producer Red, you passed this along to me from the New York Post. The self-described crime junkie arrested for allegedly filming the jurors in the Lindsay Clancy case, all smiles after she left court. A retired nurse. She allegedly pulled her blue Toyota into a restricted area off the court of the court premises and filmed and took photos from inside of the car as jurors were leaving the court Tuesday afternoon. So she faces up to 20 years. Now, the other thing we talked about, too, off the air moments ago, me and producer Red were talking about this. Lindsay Clancy's attorney says, defense attorney says no when asked if Lindsay would be able to emotionally handle going through another trial again. And I love what you said, Red. You said, correct me if I'm wrong, but you said that, what do you mean she couldn't handle it emotionally? She's a zombie. She doesn't show any emotion, right? I mean, she's just sitting there. So how could she not handle this emotionally when she shows no emotion? Number two, how vile is it that people are so concerned with her over these kids? How vile is it that we see young women crying on social media and relating to Lindsay Clancy?

0: social media post the other day with my take on this, saying that, you know, she didn't, in my opinion, from what I've heard and seen with evidence from Fox News reporting and such, that there was, her neck had abrasions on it, like not even cuts. And that she jumped out of a window 12 or 13 feet, you know, from the second story, 12 or 13 feet, not 20 feet. And people, some of these folks that are just barking, in disagreement, saying it was 20 feet, you know, and all sorts of stuff, and it gets nasty. And you also were talking about, right, you said the intransigency, if that's the right way to say it, the intransigency of so many people, like they will not move on either side. Yeah, go ahead.
1: Oh, no, I mean, you got to wonder whether any of the evidence made any difference, because this is such a polarizing topic that it's no, I mean, how could it not be a hung jury if you think about it?
0: It's going to be, I think, I mean, and I don't want it to be. I think she should be convicted and sentenced. I think she should never be outside of prison walls ever again. I do think that if she is allowed out again, then she will quite possibly get pregnant. You know, force her to tie her tubes, force her to take medication that can be not taken at any given time. You know, yeah, for example, you know, birth control pills or whatever, so that she won't get pregnant again. Do the same thing. She cannot walk out free ever again. Whether she's in a mental institution or in a prison, she cannot walk free ever again. And I do think they're going to get a mistrial. And I think the prosecution must prosecute until they get a final adjudication, whether they get victory or not. And at this point, I would be fine with her being locked up in a psychiatric ward for life, though. It can't be for until she's better. That's the problem. And I mean, Red, have you seen, I mean, if she gets locked up in a psych ward, is there a way they could keep her locked up for life in that? Or is it still going to be the contingent upon her mental health condition?
1: No, it's contingent upon her mental health.
0: The
1: extreme is that, and it would probably not happen, but the extreme is she could be out in 40 days.
0: And then obviously she'll be a celebrity. So many people love her, which is just so sick. And then a guy will be her new beau. And then perhaps she'll have another child. She must be, and therefore, to me, then really the only option is to have her locked up for life, meaning it can't be psych ward. It has to be a prison where you can get really good psych treatment, I'm sure, obviously. Well, and not minimally decent psych care for the rest of her life, whatever her true issues are. I don't believe the psychosis. I don't believe that at all. Postpartum psychosis, I don't believe that at all. Oh, look, I'm hearing things for 18 minutes and then one more time when my priest and I are talking. No. And then she wakes in the emergency room or whatever, and then says, you know, mentions that she needs to talk to her lawyer. That just doesn't make any sense to me. So she has to be locked up for life, and the prosecution has to prosecute this again and again and again until they get a conviction. And the Commonwealth, I mean, and that's another thing I'll ask you, Producer Red, do you think that they will actually continue to prosecute until they can't do it anymore? Because I think they must.
1: Well, you got to wonder, where are they going to prosecute it? They've got to do a change of venue if they're going to re-prosecute this. I mean, and where are you going to find an impartial jury?
0: Nowhere. Now, here's the other thing. Massachusetts is such a bass ackwards state because it's the only state in the country where she's presumed to be insane. She is presumed to be insane. The state must prove she is sane. Isn't that crazy? No pun intended. And then we have this. We have a copycat. Allegedly, well, we may, I should say, because we don't know until we know, but we may have a copycat here. This is in Frankfort, Illinois, where a woman has may have just killed her 2-year-old child and was then allegedly had tried to kill herself.

0: after the child died. Now, we don't know the full details, but here is from WGN-TV.
1: A lot of people are bringing up the big trial that's playing out right now in Massachusetts. They're talking about the Lindsey Clancy trial, especially after this came out. A lot of people are saying, oh my gosh, you know, this sounds so similar because, guys, we've been talking about the Lindsey Clancy trial that's happening, you know, nationwide. It's the biggest trial that's happening right now, and it's been playing out for weeks. And so for a lot of these folks who are reacting to what's happened in their backyards, they're immediately, you know, reminded of what's playing out at the national scale.
2: This is just absolutely devastating that this could be another Lindsey Clancy situation in our neighborhood, in our community. You never think it's going to hit so close to home.
0: If this is another Lindsey Clancy story unfolding in Chicagoland, will they have people showing up in droves and holding up their hands in the heart shape of hearts, rallying behind her? Is this kind of a new en vogue thing to murder your child? Whether it be in utero or out of utero, you know? So I don't know. There's another thing, too, that kind of, in my opinion, dovetails with this. You have a culture of death. You got a director of some movies, let's see here. A German-Palestinian-American filmmaker, Lexi Alexander, who directed Green Street Hooligans in 2005, 2008, The Punisher, Warzone, and literally was celebrating, apparently, according to Fox News, celebrating the murder in Times Square of the Bank of America executive, Aaron Piacenti, who just got off of 5 months of maternity leave with her baby to come back and be stabbed to death in Times Square by a lunatic, and celebrating it because it's another executive killed. So we're celebrating and supporting Lindsey Clancy. We're celebrating and supporting the murder of this Bank of America executive, Luigi Mangione, Charlie Kirk, you know? Some crazy stuff. And people are letting social media or online stuff influence them. And these women have this, some women have this strange attraction to Lindsay and weep and cry with her children in the back room, you know, the back of the, you know, they're filming these social media posts with little children in the background. I just typed in crying women, Lindsey Clancy, and I saw some, you know, mother who's probably in her late 20s, just fanatical about this and playing back some audio or stuff from the trial. And you hear a little baby in the background, you're like, oh my gosh. So, I want to get into the top five stories of the day coming up next. I also have an otter. An otter attacks a woman and is absolutely... Rhett is laughing about this. An otter attacking a woman, yanking her down under the surface of the water. I'm not kidding you. She literally thought it was another human being swimming underneath her, yanking her down. That's how powerful this otter was. He doesn't believe it. Wait till you hear the extent of the damages on this woman. It's bad. You will not be laughing, sir. If you will, we're going to have to lock you up next, Producer Red. Kristen for Michael, this is your morning show.
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13: 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Okay, well, a woman, because this Red is confounded and dumbfounded. He says there's no way, Chris, that an otter could grab a woman and yank her under the water and attack her out of nowhere. He's like, was it a sea otter? To which I said, do you think a sea otter is in Lake Tahoe? Lake Tahoe. See, do you hear the word sea in there? Can you see the word sea, S-E-A, in there? Well, here we go. Routine swim. A morning swim, Lake Tahoe turned violent for one woman, reports the Indianapolis Star, following an otter attack in Reno, Nevada. Otter suddenly grabbed her leg, pulled her underwater, she told the Reno Gazette Journal, with left cuts all over her face, arms, legs, required 22 stitches and a rabies vaccination. At first, I thought it was a person pulling on me. It was so strong. I haven't seen anyone else out there swimming, so I wasn't sure. Then I felt teeth and claws. It was relentless. She then turned around, spotted the otter, which was biting and scratching her. As the attack continued, she tried to reach a nearby set of rocks and even threw the otter. She yelled for help. Nobody responded. I'm thinking of a joke in here somewhere. Otterbox?
0: I'm thinking of a Monty Python skit with Behind the Rabbit.
13: Yeah, unfortunately, though.
0: That's
13: pretty
0: crazy.
13: Bad.
0: That's crazy.
13: She saw the otter circling. She exited the water using a set of rocks. Once back at the beach, she saw the otter circling the area and drove herself to the hospital, blood running down her face. Photos show her left arm and hand. Also blood. She'd been swimming in the area since July. She's a professional swim instructor. Never experienced anything like what happened at Lake Tahoe. There was a second otter attack this summer. You know what it is? You know what they're going to say? It's climate change. It's climate change is forcing the otter to attack you under the water. They are northern river otters. Yes?
0: It's a good thing she got the rabies shot, I think.
13: Yeah, I think so. She should have got an extra one on that. Let's do top five stories of the day. Democrats proposed constitutional amendment to keep Supreme Court justices to 9. They blocked it, man. I guess they want to make the Supreme Court a House of Lords. 2 people killed, 1 suspect dead in downtown Minneapolis shooting. It was just a guy who was raging over being kicked out of his, housing project place. Graham Plattner, hey, it's me, Graham Plattner, the gravelly voice. No longer scheduled to speak at a Maine Labor Day rally. I'm shocked. I bet you he's super shocked. Former Democrat senator, Graham Plattner, no longer set to speak at Labor Day rally when he makes his first major public appearance since ending his campaign against Republican Senator Susan Collins of Maine. Speaking of which, Sounds of the Day is next. You have to hear what Susan Collins did in the interview yesterday. Dropped a great little bleep on the guy that she's running against. You must hear it next.
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15: Hey, it's Ben Ferguson. 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
17: Worldwide News Network update. I'm Michael Wallace. Feminist activist and journalist Gloria Steinem has died. The leader of the women's liberation movement was 92. 2 people were killed and 6 injured in a shooting at an apartment building in Minneapolis. 3 police officers were among the injured. The shooting stemmed from an attempted eviction. Intern Police Chief Bill Peterson.
18: I am just truly sickened and deeply saddened that once again there's a senseless, crime of gun violence that took the lives of more than one innocent victim and injured numerous others.
17: The gunman also died, though it's not clear how. The UN's World Meteorological Organization warned today that this year's El Nino will intensify further into 2027 and could be the strongest ever, raising the risk of extreme weather into next year. Dow futures up 120. This is the Worldwide News Network.
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0: started as a simple radio show has become a secret society of nuts. 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
1: I was up the Alexander Springs in Florida, and we were with some friends on an airboat and having some cold ones in the water, and some otters come floating down, and these guys started screaming and running out of the water and pointing and saying, "Get out, get out, get out," because they knew. They said, "Hey, man, those otters will tear you up."
2: You know, and that was Steve from Ocala, WFLF, and you know, Alanis Morissette sang about this.
3: Did she?
2: Yeah, you otter know. Sounds of the day. Sounds of the day. Let's start out with a woman who's screaming and yelling in saying that Lindsey Clancy should be arrested, not arrested, but should be convicted for murder.
4: This is the most ridiculous thing ever! How the hell are you going to make... She makes excuses all of a sudden. She heard a voice one time. Never heard it before, never heard it again. Oh, how convenient for this trial for you to say you heard a voice. If she really had a psychosis break, okay, a psychotic break, when she woke up in the hospital, she would be saying, "Oh my God, what am I doing here? Why am I here? Where's my kids? Why am I in the hospital? Where's my husband?" That's what she would have been saying. Not, "Do I need an attorney? Am I going to need an attorney?" Okay? This is bullshit. I was on more medications at one time than she ever was. Okay? I had postpartum depression. Okay? She wasn't happy with her life because she probably knew her husband was starting to talk to somebody else. But they don't mention that in the trial because that would derail her defense, because that would give her a motive. But that's what was happening. Okay? I need water. Oh my God.
2: I think you do. How about this? Let's go to Trump has a new nickname for Talafrico.
5: He was a great attorney general in Texas, and he's running against Talacripo, and this guy was, you know, he has that name for a reason. He's terrible. He's radical left. Now he says he loves meat. You know what he does? He eats meat, and he goes outside, and he throws up all over the place.
2: Talacripo! I can't stop! Talacripo! First it's otters, now it's Talacripo. Now we need some heft down here. And then we go to Susan Collins. This woman is classy. This is awesome. She slips the blade in, has a lot of fun with it without even a wink and a nod.
6: Should the circumstances of his personal life and his the mother of his children be relevant to this campaign? Is that fair game, do you think?
7: Well, I'm not going to bring up the fact that the mother of his two children is his second cousin. I don't know whether people know that or not.
2: She's not going to bring it up. Talking about her opponent, Troy Jackson. Let's do a rewind and do that again. It was worth it.
7: Well, I'm not going to bring up the fact that the mother of his two children is his second cousin. I don't know whether people know that or not.
2: They do now. What? With kissing cousins? Is that what they do in Maine? Is that normal? It is with this guy. That's her opponent. Let's go to Sheriff Grady, I think it's Jones, in Polk County, Florida, about flock cams.
8: There are license plate readers that read your tag number when you're on the toll road. It knows where you're going. There's red light cameras that read your tag number. They know where you're going. There's school speed cameras that read your tag number. They know where you're going. There's cameras on school buses that read your tag number when you stopped past school buses. They know where you're going. So the bottom line is we've picked out Flock, this one series of cameras that's the least invasive of all of them. Does absolutely nothing to the law-abiding citizen. And yet, there's not one word about the body camera. But the government puts body cameras on law enforcement officers and walks them into your home, your most private space. And now you're a victim of a burglary, and we walk through your entire house, video recording your most personal space. We deliver horrible news to people that your loved one's just been killed in a car crash. And the worst moments in your life is recorded on body cameras. The body cameras record your face. The body cameras comes into your private business. But not one word about them. And they invade your privacy every day and every time there's a police officer there. Not one word about the cameras on the patrol cars.
2: It goes on and on. It's 10 minutes, but it's really good. It's on my Twitter feed, my X feed, if you want to see it, at Chris Kroc Show, at Chris Kroc Show, C-H-R-I-S-K-R-O-K. And now we have so much to play for you. Let's go to before we get to Hannity, let's go to Fetterman on El Sayed.
3: Yeah, well, absolutely. He's a socialist, but he also absolutely loves Sharia law. I mean, he said that in an interview with the New York Times a few years back. Yeah, absolutely, Sharia law. Now he actually has support for Hamas and Iran as well, too, and a lot of the other things that have come out over from his past conversations and other things that he said on Social Line to fund the police and all those things, of course, that go with it. And now he has been campaigning strong with Hassan Piker. You know, of course, we all know the guy that said America deserved 9/11 and that absolutely despises Israel and Jews and that. And I'm encouraging El Sayed, you know, remind everybody in Michigan who you are and the kind of people that you stand with. And I'm offering $50,000 for you to do a rally with Hassan Piker on 9/11, the anniversary. And you could all explain to people why America would deserve that 25 years ago. Or do a rally. That's another $50,000 if you do a rally with your sister, you know, that she celebrates publicly after the massacre of 10/7 for that too. These are the people that he aligns with. That's the kinds of folks that helped him win the primary now.
2: Joe Rogan ain't playing with Lindsey Clancy or the nutbags that support her.
9: Those ladies could see the crime scene and see those dead kids with their eyes staring up because their mother took their life. The last thing that they saw was their mother standing over them, choking them to death. I don't think they would feel so bad.
10: I think everybody that's saying free Lindsey.
9: People are out of their
10: mind. If she get free, they should have to let her babysit.
9: She's out of her mind. The world is out of its mind. It's like more of these things come up where you're like, this can't be real. This can't be real. And it is real. More of these things where you're like, people are showing up in support of a woman who killed her children.
2: Let's go to Lee's Summit. Duck, cover.
11: Oh, my God. Oh, my God. Oh, my God.
2: Just another day in Highway 289 in Lee's Summit, Missouri. They pulled out of a car, jumped around, shot somebody at a stoplight, lit them up, some thugs. And now we go to Fetterman on the DSA.
3: Like this, the DSA, they're deeply anti-American. They're deeply anti-capitalism. They're deeply anti the American way of life. But when you look at the kind of individuals that are actually in the DSA, you know, they're living in a house that their dad bought it for $1.5 million and they're refurbishing it for another million or more. And they want to impoverish middle class whites and, you know, seize all the production. So absolutely. You know, I would think every single Democrat should condemn the DSA. This is not like a big tent situation. They should have their own entire party and run alone as the kinds of communist and socialist and anti-American party that they are.
2: Hey, Laura Trump, is your father-in-law going to finally help fund Ken Paxton and other races that need some extra funding?
12: Laura, what is your take on this Texas race? One of the complaints has been that the Trump PAC, you know, is flush with cash, $400 million, and hasn't committed it to this race for the candidate that the president says he supports right there. Well, I think you'll certainly see a lot of that money spent, and there's no doubt this president will be out campaigning in Texas, all over the country, Martha. I mean, we know that Donald Trump is the king of campaigning, right? He loves a good rally, and we will definitely see him out there. But the Texas race is interesting. You know, this is an important race, not just for the Senate seat, but for what else happens in Texas and the down ballot races as well. Obviously, Texas has solidly been red for a long time. They have not elected a Democrat to a Senate seat there since 1988. And so the fear is that if the GOP turnout isn't high enough, it's not just about the Senate seat. It's obviously about House races, then the state legislature. And so you have a state like Texas that has, again, been a very Republican state for a long time, that if we're not able to turn people out in that state, it could look very different. It couldn't, it might not just impact the Senate and the balance of power in Congress, but the state as a whole. And so, look, the president is going to be all in on this. He will definitely be out campaigning, and you will for sure see that money spent. I think they just want it to go to its highest and best use and use it at the appropriate time.
13: Well, that's good to hear, isn't it? It sure is to me. Let's also go to Fetterman hanging out with Sean Hannity.
3: And I never got along with P. Hustle in Maine. And now, as a Democrat, I would call him that he was trash. You know, I don't get along with El Sayed. You know, I don't get along with him because he absolutely supports Sharia law. I mean, he's absolutely pro-Iran and Hamas. I mean, he even said he wants to defund the police. And he's in a spiritual union with Hassan Piker, who really thinks that we deserve 9/11. I mean, so overall, I don't get along with communists and socialists and people that hate America, or people that pick on women, you know, like El Sayed. So overall.
13: Ron DeSantis has 4 million more people in Florida than New York does. Whose budget's better?
14: 3 or 4 million more residents than New York State does, yet our budget's $117 billion, their budget's $268 billion. We have the lowest per capita tax in the country. We've paid off, just since I've been governor, 52% of our state's debt. And we have a smaller government today than the day I took office. See, it can be done.
13: Treasury Secretary Scott Bessent being quizzical about Iran at the G20.
15: With the economic pressure on Iran, as well as the kinetic strikes we're seeing, do you believe that we are closer to the end, or are we in the middle of this conflict with Iran?
16: Look, the Iran does not have control of the strait, and they are in a death spiral. We have control of the strait. The limited kinetic strikes that we did yesterday were to take out radar, some patchwork of Tinker Toy or Rector Set radar that they were trying to reconstruct along the banks of the strait. I can't remember what the number is. I just saw it. But I think we got out about 17 million barrels of crude yesterday. That is not Iranian control of the strait. And I will tell you that one of the best allies that the Iranians have on this is the media. Because the media immediately publishes all the lies that they say. There are no mines in the strait. Two ships did not hit mines. This is Iranian agitprop. And everyone in this audience and every news outlet should be ashamed for publishing that. Taking a lying regime at face value.
13: Scott Bessent really is amazing. Trump did an amazing job hiring him. He is so incredible. He really is. Coming up next is there a lot of corruption in the government? A new study says most Americans think so. National correspondent Rory O'Neill has the story. Listen live on iHeart, your iHeart radio app. And you can hit that talk back button too and go to town and tell us what you really think. Chris Crockin for Michael Del Giorno. This is your morning show.
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1: 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Rory O'Neill, our national correspondent. Rory, what's going on here? People have a big problem with the corruption, what they perceive as mass corruption in our government, huh?
2: Well, right. And a new Gallup survey asked the question, do you think that there is a widespread corruption throughout the country? And we've seen a spike in this number, according to Gallup, up more than 10 points in the past year. It's up 20 points since 2006, so in the past 20 years. And we're seeing it's the highest at 89% who now recognize this corruption. Obviously, the number of Democrats, that number has gone up over the past 2 years to 91%. The number of Republicans who say there's widespread corruption is actually down about 3 or 4 points from 2024. It was at 87%, now down to 83%. So you want to look at what the independents are up to. 78% of independents thought there was widespread corruption in 2024. That number is now up to 90%.
1: Woo! Do they have a reason to be? I mean, that might be a dumb question. Is it revealed in the survey why they perceive more corruption?
2: No. So I know that the natural question is why, what do they see? But Gallup didn't get into that. One thing I found interesting, though, they did ask, yes, you know, what about government corruption? But they also asked about business, corporate corruption. Is that out there? And actually, both the business and the corporate corruption numbers are both up about 10 points in the past year and a half or so. For business, back in 2024, 59% of Americans thought there was widespread corruption in business. Now that number is up to 71% in the private sector.
1: How much, Rory, does this have to do with who's in charge? Like, is this all Trump stuff because people don't like him? And how is it under Biden for the Republicans?
2: Yeah, I think that may be a big part of it. Again, as we've seen the Republican number come down, the Democrat number obviously going way up, which is why I was more focused on the independent number coming out of there. So I think that is a big part of it. But there's also global ramifications to this. You know, if you look at other countries that also have advanced economies like the U.S., Japan, Germany, Europe, whatever, Gallup has done this same poll there. And among those countries, they normally find that, you know, in Japan, someone in Japan, about 60% of Japanese would say my government has widespread corruption. And that's the same in Germany and the UK. But it's when you get into these dictators in, you know, like Muammar Gaddafi or Saddam Hussein, where you saw that 90% corruption number, that's why you get concerned about whether or not what your international reputation may be.
1: To me, this is all about, like, and I could be wrong, but first world problems. Too much free time, too much wealth compared to other countries, and that's why they're complaining.
2: And social media, I'd say, was the other part of it, too, right? The growing cynicism that just is on social media. You can't say it's a nice sunny day without someone saying, oh, yeah, no thanks to Trump, or that sun's going to give you cancer. And you're like, oh, for crying out loud, I'm just trying to look at sunshine and puppy dogs.
1: Clutch play by Rory O'Neill, national correspondent. Thank you, my friend. Always love working with you. Have a great day.
2: Thanks, Chris. Take care.
1: There you go. That was great. That was absolutely right on. Spot on the money. Money on the spot. Wow. Chris Crock, I will see you next time. Always love filling in for my friend of many years, Michael Del Giorno. This is your morning show.
3: 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Your morning show is my morning show.

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6: I'm Michael Wallace. Gloria Steinem, one of the leaders of the women's liberation movement, has died. Her breakthrough came in 1963 when she went undercover as a waitress at the Playboy Club in New York and reported on the degrading conditions in Hugh Hefner's Playboy empire. Then she hit the road, delivering speeches about women's rights at college campuses and marches.
7: Women marching in the streets for themselves. We've marched for every other movement that exists. And we've worked for the Red Cross. We've worked for, you know, everything else except ourselves. And now to see women supporting other women and standing up for their own rights is really very, very moving and gratifying.
6: Gloria Steinem was 92. President Trump is gearing up for a major campaign push ahead of November's midterms. Worldwide News Network's Stacey Lynn is in Washington.
8: The president says he plans to spend the final 30 days before Election Day traveling all across the country.
9: I'm going to be campaigning for numerous people, both congressmen, a few governors. I love the governors, but we're interested in the Senate. And we're interested in the House.
8: He says he's hitting the road to help Republicans hold on to their majorities.
9: I'll be making a lot of stops. You see how I helped Darlene?
8: One stop on schedule is Alaska, where he'll campaign for Republican Senator Dan Sullivan.
9: I definitely know nobody has helped Alaska like Donald Trump.
8: Stacey Lynn, Worldwide News Network, Washington.
6: A federal judge has blocked President Trump's executive order limiting birthright citizenship. News Nation's Anna Koyman reports the judge cited this summer's Supreme Court ruling.
10: This new order targets so-called birth tourism and other categories that the administration says fall outside birthright citizenship under the court's ruling. Now, the federal judge's ruling says this particular order cannot be enforced while a class action lawsuit by immigration families and advocacy groups is resolved in the courts. She cited the Supreme Court's decision in her ruling, saying the president's decree was almost certainly unconstitutional.
6: The United Nations is warning this year's El Nino weather pattern could become the strongest on record.
11: The World Meteorological Organization is a specialized UN agency. It's based in Switzerland. The WMO says there's a near 100% chance El Nino will continue through February of next year. El Nino is a weather phenomenon driven by unusually warm waters in the tropical Pacific Ocean. It can affect rain and temperatures around the world. UN Secretary General Antonio Guterres.
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11: The WMO is urging governments and communities around the world to prepare for potentially severe impacts, especially flooding. From the Foreign Desk, John Turrett, Worldwide News Network.
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13: August started out really hot in the month itself. Well, it set a new record, an average daily temperature of 96.3 degrees, making it the hottest August on record for Las Vegas. Southern Nevada began the month with the hottest day of the year so far, 115 degrees on August 1st, with three extreme heat warnings being issued throughout the month. Monsoonal moisture, almost non-existent through its season, which runs normally through September. But the National Weather Service reports there is a slight possibility of some rain over the Labor Day weekend. Speaking of heat, the extreme heat of the Mojave Desert killing more people here in Southern Nevada than ever before. One of the reasons given, thousands living in Clark County without any working air conditioning. A recent federal study reports more than 6,700 households here in the Las Vegas area are without working AC.
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14: No major issues to start this Thursday morning drive-in. Got a stalled vehicle in the southwest on the Beltway, southbound side of 215 near Sunset. You'll see that off to the right shoulder, but no lanes blocked there. On the surface streets, watch for an accident on the west side. It's at the intersection of Sahara and Tanea. Should be just about done with that, but got a free-flowing traffic up and down the resort corridor on both sides of I-15, as well as downtown Las Vegas on I-11 from Eastern to the Spaghetti Bowl and back. It's going to be another clear, sunny day today with double-digit high temperatures stopping in the mid-90s. Still have those winds gusting up near 30 miles per hour today. It's currently 73 degrees. 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I'm Mark Thomas with your on-time traffic.
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to the Glenn Beck program. President spoke yesterday. He's got a busy next, 35 days. He said he's going to now start traveling the country for those Republicans who are in trouble. And that's a lot. 35 Republicans are in trouble. Will this work? I don't know, but I want to lay out the decision before all of us here in just a second. 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Okay, so last night the president came out in the Rose Garden. He sat down with swing district Republicans in the Rose Garden, told them exactly what he intends to do. 30 days, final 30 days before November 3rd, 35 races. He asked Mike Johnson for the list. Everybody tied, everybody down. Anybody up by a hair? He said he was going to go to every single one of them. He named a couple in particular. He named Ken Paxton in Texas. He spoke highly of Ken Paxton. He's like, you don't have to like the guy, but look at his policies. He was the best attorney general in the country, and I agree with that. He also named Dan Sullivan in Alaska, talked about the craziness that, I mean, these guys don't care what it takes to win. Do you know that they found another guy with the same exact name to put him on the ballot just to split the vote? Are you kidding me? They'll do anything. They'll do anything. Now, will him going around the country work? I don't know. It certainly won't hurt. But at least, I have to tell you, this guy just won't stop. Republicans have held the House and the Senate, and they didn't deliver what they promised. You noticed this spring in the primaries, you did something about it. You held them accountable. Some of them are not coming back. That is the system working exactly as designed. The primary is a room where we're supposed to settle our differences. Once that room is closed, the ballots are printed. So the only question left is the one that will decide everything. Will Republican voters actually show up for candidates they just fought so hard to nominate? And quite honestly, when the system spends as much money, the most money than ever before,

I don't know. That says something about him and the machine hating him. I kind of like that. I would wear that as a badge of honor. Yeah, the machine tried to snuff me out because they're afraid of what I'm going to do because I won't play the game. You know, we fight it out in the primary. We stand together. We're supposed to in November. And that's not a slogan. That's the difference between a family and the mob. We are not a mob. And I think there are some, not you, but I think there are some in this country that need to be reminded what's at stake. Go back 2 years ago. Do you remember what that felt like? Do you remember what we thought right before the election? That if this fails, we're toast. The country as we know it is over. We won. And then, this is 2 years ago. This is ancient history. 2 years ago, we all stood back and went, oh my gosh, look at what this guy is doing. Look at what he's doing. Without the help from Congress, without any cover, without a single thing handed to him, with a press that is still hostile as hell. He accomplished more than any other president in my lifetime, and perhaps a great deal longer. And yet, and this is true, you still feel it at the grocery store. You're feeling it at the gas pump. When the mortgage quote comes back, you laugh out loud because, like, that's not right, right? Right? That sting is real. And nobody gets to tell you it isn't. But here's what else is real. Everybody keeps saying that Congress has to codify what this president has done, or it all snaps back to the way that it was. And that's true. And much of that begins snapping back 5 months from now if we lose the House and the Senate. You got to remember, most presidents coast through the last 2 years. Gold watch, library plans, long weekends. It's a lame duck. He's not going to do anything. The question is whether his final 2 years are spent working, because he won't. He's not going to gold watch it. He'll work. Or spent under subpoenas and arguments and a press going after him even more. Do we hand them the gavels and let the rest of his presidency become nothing but hearings and impeachments and investigations to anything he's ever done, everything he's ever thought of, anything he's ever said, or anything he might want to do in the future? And then there's the court. There's going to be a vacancy, one, maybe more, somewhere between next year and 5 years from now. And that's just arithmetic. It's not speculation. It's arithmetic. Are you prepared to hand that seat to the Senate, who can't define a woman, who won't say plainly that Marxism is wrong in the wrong direction for this country? You and I are going to be gone someday, but that seat will still be there deciding. Now, Republicans could make this easier on everybody and themselves if they would just remember a few things. And actions always speak louder than words, and you've had 2 years of non-action. They're not likely to pass anything meaningful between here and November. So at a minimum, they might just relearn how to talk like human beings. Here, Mr. Speaker, give us something to vote for. Oh, time's up for that. Everyone with an R next to their names this fall, here's what people need to hear. First, say the word affordability. Can you say it? Can you say it? Say it like a man who's seen a receipt at a grocery store from time to time. When a candidate waves that off or argues over who invented the word or explains that groceries cost what they cost, he's not sparring with a Democrat. He's contradicting a mom in the checkout line who has just put the meat back because she can't afford it for her kids. Don't argue with her. Tell her, I know, I see it. Here's what I'm doing. Here's what we're going to do. And here's when it should pay off. The other thing, stop running against 2021. You could be entirely right about how we got here and still lose. Because nobody's asked, who broke it? We know who broke it. But that's beyond the point. Who's going to fix it? Talk about housing. It's the number one concern of Americans under 35 and men under 50. The very people who came out 2 years ago and are now being told, be patient, be patient. Be patient for what? Tell me how you're going to fix it. A 28-year-old who can't ever imagine owning a home is not

0: polling problem. That's a citizen losing faith in the whole arrangement. I know we have, but somebody better start expressing a better answer. And here they are. Build, permit, get the hell out of the way. Get the government out of the way. Let people fix things. Talk about energy like it's the price of everything, because it is. The freight, the fertilizer, the food, the flight home for Christmas. It's everything. Do you know that the Republican in Michigan running against Al Saeed, Mike Rogers is his name, he's running ads of him in a hard hat in a factory, pointing at things that you can't see on the screen while shaking his head as if he's listening to the guy from the plant in the other hard hat. I gotta tell you, what is it, 1985? I am so sick and tired of this. Here's what you need to do. Show up. Listen first and then respond like a real human being. Mean what you say and say what you mean. People will forgive almost anything from people who actually show up and say, I screwed that up. You know, I got to tell you, some of us saw this a long way off. You were in this fight in 2016. You were probably standing in a parking lot with a homemade sign with your children in 2010. You remember saying out loud, there are radical Islamists who mean every word they say. There's Marxists inside our own institutions who mean every word. And you remember the laughter from everybody. You're paranoid. You're fringe. Sit down. Oh, Red Scare. Well, they're here now, and they're not hiding. And they'll tell you their name. They'll tell you what they believe. They'll tell you exactly what they intend to do with this country. They put it on a website. They say it into a microphone and a camera smiling. And you're tired, and you're discouraged. I know. You've been let down by people who've had your vote and then squandered it. Understand what that is. They no longer have to change your mind. They only have to stop breaking our heart, honestly. Because they do it. They break your heart over and over and over again. And when they break your heart, then they break your will. They break you down. And somebody who is tired and discouraged, they don't have to be beaten. Their discouragement beats it. I want to tell you about a country that had every reason to quit. Every reason to quit. And I'll show you the way out because we've been here before in 60 seconds. First, our sponsor is Real Estate Agents. If there's one thing I hope I've earned from you, it is... I hate even saying this because I never asked for your trust, because anybody who asked you for your trust, I don't know, I don't trust them. But hopefully I've earned the benefit of the doubt. Not that you always will agree with me, and I certainly hope that you don't, but when I put my name behind something, I've taken that seriously. 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
0: Okay, so let me tell you what happened in 1939. There were two dictators sitting in a room in Moscow, and they carved up Europe on a piece of paper. And they attached to that treaty a secret map. And on the wrong side of it were three small nations in the Baltic Sea. They were never conquered in war. They were just traded in a back room by men who had never been there. Okay? Then came 50 years of it. Their flags illegal. Their songs illegal. Their farmers and their teachers and their pastors put on trains in the middle of the night. And when they said, we know what you did. There's a document. Moscow said, there's no document. There's no, you're imagining this. In the summer of 1988, the Estonians began gathering in a field outside their capital where their grandparents had held song festivals for a century. And they sang the illegal songs night after night. Something close to a quarter of the entire country was standing in fields and singing. August 23rd, 1989, 50 years to the day since those two men signed, 2 million people in three countries walked out of their houses and they held hands. A line of human beings 400 miles long. Did you know this? It's 1989, no weapons, nobody on a stage, grandmas, farmers, children, just shoulder to shoulder, all across the highway, everybody holding hands, no gap. 4 months later, Moscow admitted, okay, that document was real. 2 years after that, all three were free, and they never fired a shot. They didn't out-argue an empire, they outshowed an empire. A chain like that has no strong link. It just has enough hands, or it doesn't. Every single person on that road was the whole thing. That's you. That's this. Find it again. Whatever it was that got you off the couch the first time, this is never going to be clean. A republic never is. That's the entire reason Franklin said, I'm giving you a republic if you can keep it, because keeping it is hard. It's messy. It's full of switchbacks and disappointments and people who let you down. And this is still the finest thing human beings have ever built, even with all those problems. And it's worth every bit of the trouble. How many of us are determined to keep it? I mean determined to keep it. Determined to be free. To lightly paraphrase JFK, so ask not whether they've earned your vote. Ask whether your children have earned your courage. You are the one that will make the difference here. Not a consultant, not a war room. You. Do one thing. Find one person who isn't planning on vote. One person who says, nah, I can't vote for these clowns anymore. Remind them what it was like 2 years ago. Remind them there is one guy who's listening to you, doing his best in there every day, trying to get it done all alone against all odds, who's changed your life and your outlook from 2 years ago, and he's about to be completely alone, and you not showing up, what are you going to do? He's already alone. He's already got everybody. Now you're going to put sharks in the water all around him? Get them to vote. Get them to commit. Not, I'll think about it. Not a day, a time, a ride. We're going together. Find that person. Find the hand next to you and take it and then go. So sick of these people. It's like they don't care as much as you do. It's like this is a game to them. It's not a game to me, and it's not a game to you. It's not even our job. It's our honor. It's our duty. It's our hope for our children. Anybody who is playing the game, just tell them, pipe down. Pipe down. This isn't a game. This is not a contest. This is not a punishment. Who are you punishing? Who are you punishing, Republicans? Well, I don't like that they didn't put John Cornyn in, so I'm not going to. Who is punished here? The people. And if the people lose, the country loses. You disenfranchise us more. There's nothing left. Have you seen what's happening to us? Next hour, I'm going to talk to you about what's happening with men and women. They are being divided by this stupid murder case in Boston. And now men are starting to look at women going, I don't know if I can trust you. Are you going to kill my kids? Everything has been turned against each other. Everybody is suspecting one another. There's not going to be a country left. Recognize that. This is a choice each of us makes in our own lives. You're either going to be part of that game or you're going to be part of solving it. And boy, it is so hard to vote for these people because they have wasted 2 years. But what is your alternative? I, for one, would like another 2 years. Before the Marxists come marching in. Because if you don't think the Red-Green Alliance is real, I think you might be beyond help. But keep listening for a while. We'll show you the receipts, because they're everywhere. That's what's really going on. That's what that speech was really all about. Now, let me take on something lighter, kind of, next. First, let me tell you about Cozy Earth. One of the great luxuries in your life is canceling something. You know that feeling. You're supposed to go someplace and plans change and suddenly you realize, I don't have to leave the house. I can put something comfortable on. I can get into bed early. 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
4: Coming up, actor Ryan Reynolds says America in the 80s was trauma. Glenn says he's both right and wrong, and he explains why next on the Glenn Beck program.
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5: Volume is building on our valley freeways right now, and we're seeing a minor incident through the resort corridor. You'll notice a bit of slowdown there on 15 southbound between Charleston and Sahara. A couple of cars got together there off to the left side of the freeway, 15 southbound again after Charleston. In the southwest, watch for that stalled vehicle just off the Beltway, southbound 215 at sunset. That's on the right shoulder. And also wrapping up an earlier accident on the surface streets at the west side intersection of Sahara and Tanea. It's going to be another clear, sunny day today. Double-digit high temps that stop in the mid-90s again. Still going to have those wind gusts, though, up around 30 miles per hour. Current temperature, 74 degrees at Reed International Airport. 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I'm Mark Thomas with your on-time traffic.
6: Worldwide News Network update. I'm Michael Wallace. This is day 6 jury deliberations in the murder trial of Lindsay Clancy, the Massachusetts woman accused of strangling her 3 children. She blames her postpartum psychosis. For a second time yesterday, the jury told the judge they were deadlocked, but the judge has told them to keep trying. The FBI is investigating a report that tens of millions of driver's licenses belonging to people in the U.S. and Canada were being sold on the dark web. If true, the breach could open those millions of people to identity theft and fraud. Gloria Steinem, a champion of the feminist movement, has died.
7: All of us want to be equal human beings and treated with dignity and be able to live safe lives. So if you speak up, you will find other voices with you.
6: Gloria Steinem was 92. Dow futures up 312 this morning. NASDAQ futures up 20. 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
9: Award-winning horror film director Mike Flanagan popped by the Worldwide News Network Artist Lounge to talk about his stripped-down 8-episode reimagining of Stephen King's Carrie. I asked him, what does an outsider like Carrie look like in 2026 that it didn't in 1974 when the film was released?
10: What an amazing question, Cooper. 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
5: It was a shootout in El Paso on Wednesday night as the Aviators and Chihuahuas combined for 26 runs. But it was Las Vegas who came out on top with a 14-12 win for the second straight victory on this road trip. The Athletics snapped their latest 5-game losing skid when they took out the Rangers in Texas 9-2. Well, it's no surprise the Raiders have chosen to go with veteran quarterback Kirk Cousins to start the season. First-year head coach Clint Kubiak made it official during his Wednesday news conference. What is somewhat unusual, at least statistically speaking, is that the last 6 QBs selected as the top overall pick in the NFL draft did start for their team on opening day. UNLV football is looking to bounce back from a loss in their season opener when they open their Mountain West Conference schedule. They'll be in Hawaii on Saturday night to take on the Rainbow Warriors at 7 o'clock our time on the CW Network.
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0: A Canadian. I'm sorry, just had to throw that. Ryan Reynolds has come out, and I love Ryan Reynolds. He's hysterical, but please don't wreck it by talking politics, Ryan. Here he is about the 1980s. Listen to his take on the 1980s.
12: What's interesting about when you get far enough away from a time period that's quite distinct, I think there's always a lovely feeling associated with it. It's almost like you pave over all the trauma with like puppy dogs and ice cream. And the 80s was a brutal, brutal time for people. It was a mess. Like, you know, people forget that it was like, that was a tremendous strife, sociopolitical tensions everywhere. Mm. You know, we're still like pretty fresh off like a Cuban Missile Crisis, which is only like, what, 15, 20 years before. So, you know, it's a tumultuous period. But you look back at it now, and you're like, oh, yeah, Top Gun, cocaine. Like, no, it was, like, really scary. So I think, you know, I think when you look back at 2026 and this era, I think you're going to, like, pick on the big ticket items that don't really, didn't really leave the footprint culturally that you would think it would. Like, I don't know, so much of the aughts were, like a mix of all the decades previous, whereas the decades previous were their own thing. So I don't know. I wonder what it's going to be. It's going to be like the COVID era or something. I have no idea.
21: No, you're probably right. It'll be rose-colored glasses.
12: Of course. We are living in the friggin' salad days right now. We just don't know it.
0: And interesting point of view. Look, he's probably right because you always look back on things years later and go, oh, those were the good old days. And he's right about the 80s were tough. But let me give you another point of view here. Before I get to the tough part of the 80s, let me give you another point of view. Say it's Saturday, 1984. Garage door is open. The radio is on. Somebody's mother is standing on a porch two houses down hollering a name, you know, into the dusk. It's how we know where children were. That's, you know, before there was no way to locate children except for moms out going, Glenn! Okay. There was one phone. It was in the kitchen. It was on the wall. It was in a color that they don't make anymore. I don't even know what that color is. The cord was long enough to reach into the pantry or into a closet, which was really the only place where every important conversation in America could take place. Nobody knows where you are. Nobody's worried about it. You'll be home when the streetlights are come on. Friday, you stand in front of a wall of video boxes for 40 minutes. And all the ones you want, even the one number five, number six, if you were too late, all checked out. So you take home something worse and you're like, okay, I guess I'm going to like it. And Saturday, you sit with your finger on the record button, waiting for the DJ to quit talking if you were young enough so you could steal a song off the radio. That guy always talks too long. So you get his voice on the tape forever, and 40 years later, that's the version you hear in your head. And on a Monday night, February 1983, 106 million Americans sit down and watch the last episode of MASH. Not 106 million across the season, 106 million people on one night, more than half the country, are all doing at the same hour, watching the same helicopter lift off the same hill, and the next morning, there was nothing to catch up on because everybody had already seen it. And I gotta tell you, I miss that more than I can tell you. But let me tell you something else that was going on that street. About 25,000 Americans were killed by drunk drivers. And that was a punchline. It was a bit comedians did. A man could be arrested for it four times and still have a license in his wallet. And almost nobody wore a seatbelt. Seatbelts? I still have a hard time wearing a seatbelt because I grew up in the 70s. Seatbelts? Fewer than one in six. Kids rode loose in the bed of a pickup. I was one of them. Some of us didn't make it home. We moved on. Crack came into cities. Took a decade of men with it. A disease showed up this country couldn't say out loud for years. Men died in hospital rooms where they were left with a food tray outside their door, all alone. And under all of it ran the hum that never shut off, which was everybody's private understanding that the whole thing could be over in about 19 minutes. It was November 1983. Something close to 100 million people watched a made-for-TV movie about a nuclear attack on Kansas. And then a lot of us sat up in the dark. Some can still tell you what chair they were sitting in when they watched it. Same decade, same street, same summer. The 3rd of May, 1980, a 13-year-old girl named Carrie Leitner walking to church carnival with a friend in Fair Oaks, California. Car came up behind her. Driver was drunk. He didn't stop. He was a repeat offender. Been out on bail for 2 days from another hit and run. Somebody official had told her mother the man would probably not do any real time. That wasn't cruelty. That's just how it worked back then. Candy Leitner had never registered to vote in her life. She sold real estate. 4 days later, her daughter was killed. 1 day after the funeral, she started an organization at her kitchen table. 4 years later, she stood next to the President of the United States, where he signed the bill that raised the drinking age in all 50 states. 25,000 a year is now around 10. And we drive twice the miles now. Do the math. And it comes out to a stadium full of people who are having dinner tonight because one mother said, no, you know, that's just how it works. No, that's not how it works anymore. You know, in the early 80s, there were three men at a British base at the bottom of the world pointing an old instrument to the sky over Antarctica, writing down how much ozone was up there. One spring, they wrote the number, and it came back wrong. Not a little wrong. A third of it was gone. They didn't call a press conference. They assumed their instrument was broken because, I mean, that's what a careful man assumes. First, it's broken. So they get a second instrument. Same number. They waited an entire season to see if it would happen again. Then they waited another one. And then they finally published. And everybody went back and looked at the satellite data. And this, they'd been seeing it. The satellite had been seeing it for years. The readings were so far below anything anyone expected that they'd set it aside because it was probably equipment. The machine had been telling this number, and everybody went, that's got to be a mistake. 2 years after that, a paper, every country on earth signed that paper, Montreal Protocol, every one. There's not another treaty in the history of the United Nations that every single nation ratified. And the hole is closing, slowly, on schedule. It's closing. It's gone. So it wasn't better. It was actually more dangerous. We're safer today than we were then. We were more poisoned in some ways, although let's check the food now. We're more frightened than the country we are standing in right now because most people are afraid to even look at it. Most news organizations are denying the problems even exist. So not enough people are awake to the problems and how big these problems are. And the 80s feel better because it's finished. We know the ending. We know the ending. It ended safely. But something was there that isn't now, and it isn't the mall. 106 million people watched the same show. When a story broke, it came out. All of us watched it from three different men in suits, and whatever you concluded about it, you were arguing over the same set of facts. Candy Leitner could go on television one time and reach the country. She couldn't do that today. Today she'd reach her slice, and then other slices get told that she's a hysteric with an agenda. And a lot would be handed, you know, a reason not to listen to a mom whose daughter was just killed walking in a church carnival. We're not better people. We had fewer instruments. That's it. Everybody has his own instrument now. Do you know that over 30% of Americans now say they're an influencer or a podcaster? 30%? Give it a rest. I think we're a little out of control with our egos. 30% are influencers. Wow. We all have our own feed, our own numbers, our own weather. And the trouble with your own instrument is that nobody ever comes along and says, I think that might be broken. Those men at the bottom. Those men who stood at the bottom of the world got it right because they didn't trust themselves. They weren't trying to be influencers. They went and they got a second instrument and they checked the reading against somebody else's before they believed their own eyes. I don't want 1984 back. I've seen the numbers. I'll keep it at 2026. I just want the instrument back. I want the other guy in the room. I want the person who says, hold on, hold on. Mine says something different. Let's look again. And you do it together. That's not nostalgia. That's an appointment. That's Sunday dinner. That's a pew. That's a bleacher. That's a driveway. That's one neighbor you disagree with, and you like them anyway. We've always had problems. We've always had big problems. They seem lighter now because we got through them, and we saw we solved them, and we solved them together. Can you imagine how scary the 60s were when everybody was being shot? When the communists were in the streets, just like they are now, everything's coming undone. We're losing a major war. Our whole identity, everything that World War II was about is being flushed down the toilet. You imagine how frightening that was? But we know the God era came after that. The Jesus Revolution. Somehow or another, we solved it. And then we got into the 70s when the economy was stopping and New York was failing and Jimmy Carter was carrying his own luggage and helicopters were burning in the Middle East. And yet we got through it. And then we got the Reagan era where everybody believed we were going to blow the entire world up, but we got through it. We're going to get through this. But we're not going to get through this if we don't hold on to each other and we don't hold on to the things that we all have in common. The good things, the family, the friendships. The streetlights are on. But come home. Come home. Back in a minute. We have somehow made communication more complicated while carrying the most advanced communication device ever, except on Star Trek, but it's damn close to that. I text you. You don't see it. I call you. You don't answer. I have this conversation with my wife all the time. I texted you. I called you. I was in meetings. I don't have my phone with me. You don't ever have your phone. I know it's by design. When will you understand that? Anyway, simplicity of rapid radios. You push a button, you talk. The other person hears you. That's it. Rapid radios. Nationwide push-to-talk radios. 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You turn it on, you push, you talk. 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
0: You know, what's going on? We need to make every day a miracle. You know, we've had that. We've had that. I think we had those miracles happen this last summer. Have you already forgotten what it felt like with all of the people coming over here for the World Cup and what they were saying about us? That wasn't Team USA, a team winning on the ice. That was the actual Team USA, the actual people of America winning the nations of the world. They would come over. They came over here and they were like, my gosh, this is a great country. What is everybody in my country talking about? This is the greatest country ever. We had that win. We had it. David writes in, I would hang out in a classroom at school on Friday night, wait for drunk high schoolers to call needing a ride home. Students Against Drunk Driving was my chance to hang out with cute girls and watch John Hughes movies. That's fabulous. Chuck, phone booths instead of cell phones. We actually talked to each other. We didn't have our faces buried in a cell phone. You know, this is one of the things that really kills me. One, go to a concert and watch. Is anybody actually watching the concert? You watching the stage or are you watching the screen? Because that will be your memory. Your memory will be seeing it on the screen instead of seeing it in person. You know, I so many people, they get, when I get a chance to meet people, I'm so flattered that people even want to take a picture with me. But they're so flustered. I got to kind of take this picture, and they get flustered with their phone, and they're concentrating on their phone to take the picture. And the 2 minutes that we might have has now gone to, I got to figure out my phone because I got to get this picture. And, you know, I wonder, and I'm like that too. I see something, I'm like, I got to get a picture of that. You know, but I think we might have gone too far. The picture of taking food, taking pictures of our food. I don't understand that one. I don't. Deb, government didn't have such a strong hold on the people yet in the 80s. Small businesses still existed. Butcher shops thrived. Playgrounds still existed. Boy Scouts were still based on family values. Teachers acted like professionals. True. Husker girl, in the 1980s, almost everybody in my grade went to church. I miss that. Constitution-abiding citizen, 3 broadcast channel news were only curated news, not necessarily a higher occurrence of truth. Absolutely true. Absolutely true. We know a lot more today.
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16: I'm Michael Wallace. The jury in Lindsey Clancy's murder trial in Plymouth, Massachusetts is back at the courthouse this morning to resume its deliberations after telling the judge for a second time yesterday they were deadlocked. Attorney and independent journalist Aaron Parnas isn't surprised the panel's having a hard time with the case.
3: Women's health, maternal health, we're talking about the failures of the medical system. We're talking about whether or not we have a criminal justice system that's adequately able to handle mental defect and mental illness. There are so many side conversations to this trial.
16: Clancy claims her postpartum psychosis drove her to allegedly strangle her three children. Feminist trailblazer Gloria Steinem has died. More from News Nation's Shirley Chan.
4: Writer, journalist, socio-political activist. She wore many hats, but Gloria Steinem will perhaps be remembered most of all for being an outspoken champion of women's rights.
12: The whole idea is that we make decisions for ourselves.
4: Along with other strong female voices like Bella Abzug and Betty Friedan, formed the National Women's Political Caucus. She also helped launch Ms. Magazine.
12: The only alternative to being a feminist is being a masochist if you're a woman.
16: No cause of death was released. Gloria Steinem was 92. The Pentagon is now laying out how its new testosterone testing program for troops will work.
15: The new guidelines would require active duty troops and reservists age 30 and older to get testosterone blood tests during their regular health exams. If diagnosed with low testosterone, they would get additional testing and treatment, including possible replacement therapy if needed. Defense Secretary Pete Hegseth announced the testing program in July.
17: This initiative, it's not about artificial enhancement. It's about restoring and optimizing your natural capabilities, protecting your longevity, and ensuring you have the biological foundation required to sustain the fight.
15: Stacy Lynn, Worldwide News Network, Washington.
16: President Trump is urging Republicans who are facing tough re-election campaigns to run on his record. He says he'll fight for them.
18: I'm going to be campaigning for numerous people, both congressmen, a few governors. I love the governors, but we're interested in the Senate. And we're interested in the House. So I'll be campaigning for the House members, and I'll be campaigning for senators.
16: Republicans will hold a midterm convention in Dallas next week. A Russian general who allegedly ordered a strike on a Ukrainian children's hospital 2 years ago was shot in the head today outside his home in southwest Russia, where authorities believe it was an assassination attempt. Ukraine has accused Major General Nikolai Varpakovich of multiple war crimes. Russia is shutting down German cultural centers across the country after Berlin blamed Moscow for an attempted drone attack at Leipzig-Halle Airport. Germany has closed the Russian consulate in Bonn. This is the Worldwide News Network.
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19: Las Vegas about to experience a huge growth spurt. Olympia Companies and Bruin Capital Partners buying about 940 acres in the upper northwest Las Vegas Valley for $94 million. That development, known as Monument Hills, will add more than 6,000 homes in what is now open desert just past the upper edge of the built-out Las Vegas area. Mayor Shelley Berkeley says she cannot wait to put a shovel into the ground and people into homes. August started out really hot, and the month itself, it set a new record with an average daily temperature of 96.3 degrees, making it the hottest August on record for Las Vegas. Southern Nevada began the month with the hottest day of the year so far, 115 degrees on August 1st, with three extreme heat warnings been issued throughout the month. September, according to the National Weather Service, could bring us some rain over the Labor Day weekend.
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20: Still tending to a couple of minor incidents on our Valley freeways, but overall the Thursday morning is looking pretty typical for the drive-in. 15 southbound, just past Charleston, got a two-car minor accident there off to the left. Also getting word of a west side injury accident at Tropicana and Valley View, but volume is starting to build in the downtown Las Vegas area. Traveling north on I-11 from the Charleston curve on over to the Spaghetti Bowl. Another clear sunny day in the valley with double-digit high temperatures stopping in the mid-90s. Still going to have those wind gusts, though, up around 30 miles per hour. Current temperature is 73 degrees. 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I'm Mark Thomas with your on-time traffic.
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1: Glenn Beck is on.
2: There is something to be discussed that is way beyond Lindsey Clancy, but Lindsey Clancy is the thing that is exposing it. And it is this loss of women to something that's called identification through intimacy, which means I've suffered something like this, so I see her, I can identify. Mangione was the same thing. Identification through grievance. I've been mistreated by institutions like this, so therefore I understand him. Well, yeah, but that doesn't mean you become fans of them. You might understand them, but we are now nothing but these identities. And what's really frightening is it's happening to women. And Bethany Miller is going to be with us. She is National Religious Broadcaster Director of Communications. She's just written something I think is really, really good on this that we need to talk about, because it's something I talked about, oh, I don't even know, 15 years ago. I said, you know, once you harden women, your culture is completely lost. Men only behave because women tell them, settle down, knock it off, grow up. I mean, we listen to our mothers, and quite honestly, whether we like it or not, we listen to our wives. But if our wives are just as coarse as we are, then it's just a spiral into garbage cans. Women play a really important role, and they have always been softer than men. Remember, we are the hunters, we're the gatherers, we're the warriors. Women are supposed to be the nurturers, and it has been turned upside down and inside out, and now women are excusing things like shout your abortion, or yeah, I can feel her pain, and so yeah, she killed her kids. Yeah, we have to make sure that that we understand what's happening right now in our culture. And I'm gonna give you three stories that are kind of connected, but I'm gonna show you the history behind it. And I'm gonna take you to Williamsburg first. 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
2: Let me take you back to June. It's June. It's a gated community outside Williamsburg, Virginia. There's a 5-year-old boy named Sam. He asks his mom, can I walk back to the pond and collect more goose feathers? It's half a mile, sidewalks the whole way, 10 feet of grass between him and the street, posted at 25, two crosswalks. He had crossed them 6 times that morning, and his mom said, yeah, I'm going to go in and make lunch. She was 8 months pregnant with her 5th child, and she was studying for the bar exam. This is a mom who cares deeply. Well, a passerby sees the boy, calls security. A guard walks him home, tells him on the way that bad people would want

the stats show your children are more safe today on our streets in America than ever before. I know it doesn't feel that way, but it's true. So then the guard calls the police. Three squad cars come. Three. Two workers from the Child Protective Services. Now, Carrie Ann Parkinson, she's the mom. She was charged with contributing to the delinquency of a minor. CPS substantiated a neglect finding and put her on Virginia's Child Abuse and Neglect Registry. She's going to be there on that for 7 years. Last week, a judge convicted her. 6 months in jail, suspended. Okay. Really? She assumes it means she can no longer volunteer at her children's school. She doesn't know yet whether she'll ever be able to get her law license now. She attends William and Mary. She summers as an intern in the office of a state senator who co-sponsored Virginia's Reasonable Childhood Independence Law, the one defining neglect as serious, obvious danger. This is not one of those things. It passed the legislature unanimously in 2023. When her husband told the officials at the door the children need reasonable risk in order to grow up unafraid, he said the answer came back that a five-year-old can never be unsupervised. Ever? Ever? The same week in Plymouth, Mass., 12 other people are trying to decide what happened to a mother named Lindsay Clancy. 80 witnesses, 300 exhibits, 5 days of deliberation, roughly 30 hours. Twice they've told the judge, we can't agree. Yesterday he read them the, I think they call it the Dynamite Act. The Dynamite Charge. You got one more chance. You got to do it. They're going to send you back. Because nobody's going to decide this. Nobody's going to have better chance of deciding this than you. Go back and decide it. One more time. Try. One country, 1 week in Virginia. The state knows precisely what a mother owes to her child down to the crosswalk. And in Massachusetts, they can't decide murder in 30 hours. Now, there's another story going around this week meant to settle the second question with real confidence, okay? And it's a story that happened in 1954 in Waterville, Maine. It was a story about a 24-year-old girl named Constance Fisher. She drowned her three children, Richard, Daniel, and Deborah, and then tried to take her own life. Her husband, Carl, comes home, again, 1954, from the railroad shop and found the door locked. She had left a note saying God had told her to save them from evil. Well, she spent 5 years in a state hospital in Augusta. 1959, she's released to Carl. They moved to a house that he built in Fairfield. They had three more children. In the summer of 1966, Carl comes home, finds the children dead, all three of them the same way. The youngest was 9 months old. Now, every version of this being shared this week carries the same moral. America felt sorry for a mom and the children died for it. That's not what happened. That's not what happened. If you want to read that and just get all of your news from somebody else's feed, fine, but you're going to get it wrong because that's not the record. The moral is wrong. Constance Fisher, she was never tried in 1954. No verdict, no jury, no mercy. Because there was no trial. The examiners found her unfit to stand trial, so she was committed right away. Nobody forgave her. Nobody was asked to. You know, she didn't get out because anyone's heart had softened. Carl had petitioned for her release in 1955, and the hospital's medical board said, are you crazy too? But she walked out 4 years later. Why? The reason wasn't because of sympathy. It was a national campaign to empty the hospitals. A policy let her out. Not a jury, not a judge, not a feeling, not sympathy, none of that. It was a policy, and a policy that had a long tail behind it. We have been here before. Take you back one more step. 1841, 28th of March, 1841, school teacher went to jail in East Cambridge to teach Sunday school to the women locked up inside. Her name was Dorothea Dix. She was 39. She had been born in Maine.

0: Now, some of those women had committed no crime. They were insane. Or somebody said they were insane. And the country had nowhere else to put them. So they were housed with felons. When she gets there, the room has no stove. Dix asks about it. She's told the insane don't feel the cold. She spent the next 18 months walking into every jail and almshouse in Massachusetts with a notebook. She wasn't arguing, she was just counting. In January of 1843, she handed the legislator what she had written down. She told them she had come to call their attention to insane persons confined within the Commonwealth in cages, closets, cellars, stalls, pens, chained, naked, beaten with rods. And then she named all the towns. They built. She went to the next state, and they built there. And she traveled to tens of thousands of places and cities and tens of thousands of miles. Hospital after hospital went up because one woman with a notebook made it impossible to keep not knowing. In 1854, she gets to Congress. Both houses pass a bill setting aside more than 12 million acres of federal land, 10 million of it for the care of the insane and the poor. Sell the land, run the hospitals on the proceeds. But on the 3rd of May, President Franklin Pierce vetoed it. He said he was compelled to resist the sympathies of his own heart. His reasoning was constitutional. He said, if Washington can provide for the insane poor, it can provide for all of the poor. And that has to be done by the states, not the federal government. Now, serious people still think he was right. I think he was right. His veto held that line for 80 years until the Depression broke it. The Depression breaks it. Now, understand what all of this means on the ground. Every asylum in America would be a state asylum funded by a state legislature in whatever year that legislature felt generous. When they didn't feel generous, unfunded systems don't stay merciful. They get crowded and then they get very cruel. And by the 50s, the hospitals that Dix had built held far more people than they could treat. The peak came in 1955, 558,922 Americans in state mental hospitals on a single count. You've seen the movies of what these hospitals were like. And Constance Fishers was in that system at the high water mark. 4 years later, they began saying, we got to clear people out. Today, those hospitals hold fewer than 40,000 beds in a country twice the size. Nobody evaporated. Roughly 2 million Americans with serious mental illness are booked into jail every single year. We're doing exactly the same thing. The largest mental health facilities in the United States are jails in our counties. 185 years and we're standing in the same room with no stove. So let me put those two moms back on the table. In Williamsburg, the state had enormous confidence and unlimited reach in a case where nothing happened at all. In Plymouth, in Waterville, the state had almost no capacity where everything happened. That's the trade we've made without voting for it. We can't hold the dangerous, so we supervise the safe. And notice what's doing all the work in all of it. Not judgment, a category. A five-year-old can never be unsupervised. That's a category. It doesn't require, you know, everybody meet Sam or watch him at the crosswalk or ask a mother one question. It's cheaper than looking. Any mother who does this must be sick is another category. Any mother who does this must be evil is a category too. I don't know if she's sick or she's evil. I have no idea. And I've watched people on my own side of the aisle spend a week explaining a woman they've never met, using a case from Maine in 1954 they haven't read, to reach a verdict 12 people who sat through 4 weeks of testimony they can't reach in 30 hours. That's not toughness. That's the same shortcut in a different coat. Now, here's the thing about all these cases that actually bothers me. It's not the sentences. Only one of them gets a jury. Carrie Ann Parkinson got a caseworker's finding, a registry entry, and a bench conviction Nobody had to be persuaded of anything. Nobody was ever even required to look at her. Lindsay Clancy gets 12 strangers who can't leave that room until they agree. And after 30 hours, they still want to do the cheap thing. You know, a guard who sees a small child alone shrugs and goes, nah, is not a good man. And the neglect laws that exist because real neglect is real and children die of it, that's why they exist. Fine. But prove it about this child. Bring the evidence about this child. That's all a jury is. The last institution in American life that forces somebody to look at one person before deciding anything about them. Who are we? Are we a country that sent a woman into a jail with a notebook and then built hospitals because she counted? Are we them? Who are we? A country that closed the hospitals, kept the registry, got very good at supervising people who never needed supervision? Who are we becoming? It isn't being decided in Plymouth. It's being decided by whether we're still willing to do the expensive thing. Go look at the actual person. Dix's method is still available, still costs the same. She didn't theorize about the insane. She walked in, county by county. She wrote down what she saw. You know a good mother. When somebody in your neighbors... Virginia, I can't believe you would just shrug this off. Nobody paid attention to a good mom. Who is in your life that you need to see? Who's in your life on your street, your family? That might not be fine. Or might be fine, but it's under attack. Let's go stand with them. Let's go look at those people. Not a text. Let's go look at those people. Let's sit with those people. Let's pray with those people. Because our actions are stronger than words. And what we do with our time is what matters. 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
0: I'm going to be at Charlie Kirk's one-year anniversary memorial at UVU in Utah next week. The general public can sign up for tickets at charliekirklegacy.com. Obviously, they're doing that for security reasons. It'll take place on 9/10, 6:30 Mountain Time, with doors opening at 4:30 Mountain Time. It'll be at the UCCU Center on the campus of UVU. I am grateful that the campus is opening its doors again to memorialize this one-year anniversary. I haven't decided what I'm going to say yet. I'm still praying on it. I hope that you will leave inspired. And I hope it is worthy of Charlie Kirk on this one-year anniversary. You know, there's so many things going on with this that I just got a call last night from somebody who said, hey, there's somebody who wants to talk to you that was very involved in all of this. And I really want to talk to them, but, you know, not for the reasons I think that everybody else in this industry would. And I'll tell you more next week when I can, but, I think it's going to be an interview I do and I don't release. I'm not sure. It is so historically important, but I know if I release it, it'll be chopped up by flying monkeys and used in horrific ways. And this individual has never been heard, and firsthand. So pray for us, because I want to make sure we're doing good and we're not feeding the monkeys. But we're living in historic times. And join us for one of those moments. CharlieKirkLegacy.com. Next week, Utah. 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Doors open at 4:30. UCCU Center and the campus of UVU. There should be a word for that moment in the morning when you're perfectly comfortable in bed and you realize you have to get out of it. Today was one of those days I woke up and the alarm hadn't gone off and I went, oh, I bet it's 1:30 in the morning and I've got more sleep. 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
4: With a morning commute in full swing, it's good news on the Valley freeways as far as accidents go. Moving along incident-free. Still seeing the normal delays, though, on the east side of the Valley as you travel north on I-11 between the Charleston curve and the Spaghetti Bowl. Same goes with up and down the resort corridor, both sides of I-15 from Charleston to the 215 Southern Beltway interchange and back. In the Northwest Valley, do have one accident to report on the streets on Cheyenne eastbound just past 215. It's off to the right. It's going to be another clear, sunny day today. We'll only have double-digit high temperatures once again, stopping in the mid-90s. We're going to have the wind gusts up around 30 miles per hour, as we've seen all week. 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I'm Mark Thomas with your on-time traffic.
5: Worldwide News Network update. I'm Michael Wallace. The jury in Lindsey Clancy's murder trial is back at it in Plymouth, Massachusetts this morning, deliberating for a sixth day after telling the judge twice it was deadlocked after hearing 6 weeks of testimony. Clancy claims her postpartum psychosis drove her to allegedly strangle her three children. Australia is sending a team of drone operators to Nepal to join the search for flood victims. Australia's Foreign Minister Penny Wong.
6: We are also providing telecommunication data to Nepali authorities, which may help narrow the last known location of missing Australians.
5: 4,200 people are still missing. More than 1,200 are confirmed dead. The chipmaker NVIDIA is buying the open-source AI platform Hugging Face for $12.9 billion. NVIDIA, now the world's most valuable company, is looking to become an even bigger player in AI. The Dow is up 290 points. This is the Worldwide News Network.
7: Mm-hmm. celebrating 250 years of America, highlighting moments in history. Here's Jake Novak.
8: September 29th, 1978. A young mother and elementary school teacher in Georgia named Paula Wallace decides to get an official state charter for the Savannah College of Art and Design. But at that point, the school was still a dream. It took a year's worth of further work by Wallace and her family to acquire a school building, hire a faculty, and create a full curriculum. But after just a few years, SCAD, as the school became known, was not only becoming one of the most respected art institutions in the country, it was also bringing what had been the declining city of Savannah back to life. SCAD began using abandoned and decaying buildings in the city, not only for classes and dorms, but also as living art and architecture projects. SCAD has since added a film school and has alternative locations in Atlanta and France. Today, Paula Wallace is still the president of SCAD and one of the highest paid university presidents in the world. And that's history.
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4: Well, it's no surprise the Raiders have chosen to go with veteran quarterback Kirk Cousins to start the season. First-year head coach Clint Kubiak made it official during his Wednesday news conference. What is somewhat unusual, at least statistically speaking, is that the last six QBs selected as the top overall pick in the NFL draft did start for their team on opening day. It was a shootout in El Paso on Wednesday night as the Aviators and Chihuahuas combined for 26 runs. It was Las Vegas who came out on top with a 14-12 win for the second straight victory on this road trip. The Athletics snapped their latest five-game losing skid when they took out the Rangers in Texas 9-2. UNLV football is looking to bounce back from a loss in their season opener when they open their Mountain West Conference schedule. They'll be in Hawaii on Saturday night to take on the Rainbow Warriors at 7 o'clock our time on the CW Network.
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4: Bethany Miller is the Director of Communications for the National Religious Broadcasters. She is also the editor of the Conservator, and she is also, she does opinion pieces for Daily Wire. And she just did an opinion piece for us, and it is so good. This is such a well thought out and very concerning article about what we're seeing with Lindsey Clancy, Luigi Mangione, and women. And so she's been talking to some of our producers, we're friends, and I think it was Michaela said, you should write this article. And so she did, and it's posted right now. It just came out at glennbeck.com. Bethany, welcome. Thank you for this great think piece. Do you want to explain it real quick on what your theory is on it?
5: Hey, Glenn, thanks for having me. Yeah, essentially, I think we've all been wondering at the heart of all of these trials is, what is the state of American women today? And I haven't been seeing anybody just report and talk about, where did we get the mindset of women? And I do think that it has been brewing for decades. I mean, from the millennial movement of the Me Too and the therapeutic culture and my truth is the only truth, this has been brewing from some time. And for those of us who are even religious, this is a Garden of Eve problem. I mean, we know that women lean a certain way, same with men, and we are gifted and fashioned in certain ways, and the secular politics can weaponize those scenes. We've seen masculinity and the topic of it get radicalized. Now we're seeing it with women. And it started with the abortion conversation, and now it is growing. We're seeing it with Lindsey Clancy. And again, over and over and over again, it's been, why are women responding this way? And instead of just jumping all the way, pendulum swinging, and saying, okay, well, on the right, we're going to say women can't vote, I don't think that's going to answer the problem. Because at the end of the day, it's not a voting issue. This is a cultural problem. Because even if you were to take away the vote, we're still going to have women attempting to murder their children. Like, I can't believe the day and age we live in, but that is exactly kind of the root of the problem. I wrote about this in this piece, just talking about how women tend to weaponize what God made them to be true, good, and beautiful, their empathy, their relational. And when they are using those things for good, it can be a powerful thing. But we're seeing it today, and the left is capitalizing on it, manipulating women's lenses of empathy and of relation, and in using that to get them to respond empathetically in a weaponized empathy to what's happening with Lindsey Clancy. So instead of going, hey, what's black and white here? This woman killed her children, therefore justice must be served. They're saying, hey, actually, she struggled with postpartum depression and she was anxious, and so let's blame the man. Or I can see myself in her, therefore me condemning her is condemning myself. And so you see how that is slowly being weaponized, and it's all doing it through our culture and through our media. So in my long form piece, I'm talking about exactly that and how that has formalized in both the Lindsey Clancy trial, in the Luigi Mangione trial, and how this has kind of been an ancient problem.
4: Yeah, I think one of the things that you talked about that really stood out to me was the difference between I understand you and I agree with you.
5: Yeah.
4: And the blurring of that line, I mean, that's what has people, you know, holding newborns, women holding newborns and posting same Lindsey, or pushing a stroller outside of her trial chanting that she's innocent. I don't think guys are wrong to say, wait a minute, I have to ask you some more questions. If we're serious about getting marriage, how do you feel on this? Because you can clearly say, and this is my standpoint, I'm not in the trial room, so I don't know. Justice has to be done, but I also know there is, you know, mental illness is real. And I can understand because my mother went through really bad mental illness, et cetera, et cetera. And so I can understand her, but that doesn't mean I agree with her. And women seem to be going very dark, like Luigi Mangione. That is terrifying to me, that they're practically throwing themselves at this murderer because they're like, yeah, well, he's been abused by the system and I've been abused by the system.
5: Exactly. And, you know, I've been seeing some reports come out, too, saying a majority of women tune into true crime podcasts. A majority of women are reading some types of fiction and fantasy. And so the state of our women today, this is the type of entertainment and narratives that they inherit and consume on a daily basis. And that we've seen kind of maybe weaponize the way that they're thinking about these things. And I talk a lot about this. I'm Gen Z, but I'm like the last of the Gen Z cohort who has had a separation of digital reality. So to me, I can see the online reality and I can see the actual physical reality. And I think with social media being like, we're seeing headlines about the Iranian war on X and on Instagram, and that's how we consume reality today. I think that we are no longer seeing a separation of the two. We can't see a difference between what is digital, what is real. And then we've got, you see AI and you're like, is that even real? And so discernment, I even just think beyond just the gender wars, discernment is something we're losing as the American public, of trying to figure out, think clearly and think black and white. And it goes exactly back to, then it gets weaponized with women even more so, because they can't go as far as saying, I understand what she's going through, but then can't stop and go, but that can't affirm what she did. I don't know how many times we have to say on air, I mean, everyone is saying it within the base, but she had to strangle each one of her children. I can't even, like, I had to turn the TV off when I was watching the trial, and even hearing Patrick Clancy's 911 call, like hearing how it is just how chilling that is. But women can't seem to get, and I think if you were to talk to most of these women who make these TikTok videos, they probably aren't tuning into the full trial. And you'll notice that they're in the comments just wanting to combat you. They get so defensive and emotional, and it is completely just on.
4: So is this a performance? Is this itself mental illness? What the hell is happening?
5: I think it is. I think it's also just a time of identification. I talked about this in my article. Women want to identify with something. They want to relate to something. They want to belong to something. And I think they see that type of rallying around Lindsay, which is why we're seeing rallies outside her court case, because they're saying, hey, like with the Luigi case, I've been, like you said, I've also been hurt by the healthcare system. And this guy, what he did was heroic. And because they're not seeing anything else. They're not seeing anything else with healthcare. I think that's it.
4: You're too young to remember this, but this is exactly what happened with O.J. Simpson. People wanted to send a message that blacks had been mistreated, that blacks were always considered guilty. And so the black community rallied around O.J. Simpson, no matter what the trial evidence said. And later, the juror said, yeah, we did do that, and I kind of regret it now. But they were wanting to send a message. Is that the same thing that's happening here?
5: I think it is. I think women for so long have felt that they're not getting represented within postpartum specifically. And I think that's why we're seeing so many women come out and support her. And they're saying, hey, me too. It's the Me Too movement all over again. But when Me Too was launched, we didn't have the digital age we have today. We've got TikTok and short form content like no other. I mean, it's the same. And that's why I wrote in my piece, it's the same thing. Like Ecclesiastes says, there's nothing new under the sun. It's the same narrative over and over and over and again. And if we don't correct this, if we don't answer the cultural problem of this is women what we're dealing with, this is how they think. If we don't get ahead of this, and if the answer is only to just repeal the 19th, this is not going to solve the problem. This is not going to solve the problem. This is a cultural issue.
4: No, we're not going to repeal the 19th. However, I will tell you that I don't know. I wouldn't even begin to know how to date today if I were young. I wouldn't know how to filter. I wouldn't, you know, everything seems like it's a booby trap now for guys. And, you know, when a guy can get in trouble for saying, hey, we're kind of serious now, we're thinking about marriage, where do you stand on this? And for her to say, you know, I agree with her, I think she's innocent, and then be strident on it instead of having a conversation like, look, I think this is real and I don't know because I'm not in the trial, but I think this is real and we just have to be really careful, and not being able to have any kind of nuance. I got to tell you, I would back away from that relationship immediately, because I don't know who you are. I don't know. How are you even making decisions? You don't know this for a fact. And all of a sudden you're strident on this issue. So I kind of, I agree with the guys. I think you're actually smart to say, yeah, I don't think I can be in a relationship with you anymore. And I hate to say that because it's just breaking people up, but I don't know how to judge women anymore.
5: Yeah, I'm with you on that. And honestly, I'm grateful to see some young men step up and say this. I'm going to use this as a litmus test to get a read on what my girlfriend is doing. And so I'm grateful that young men are opening up to this. I am grateful for the direction that young men are going and are responding in this way, because it has become, we've seen young men get radicalized, and now we're seeing them go in the right direction. And so I do think that what we've done with young men and seen them wake up to the chaos and see them, you know, vote in a certain way and then start returning to churches, whether it's Orthodox, Catholic, or Protestant, whatever it may look like, that has been encouraging to see. And I do think that it can happen with women too. I just think that swinging the pendulum on either side too far is not going to answer it. And so it really is a deep and cultural problem. But I resonate deeply.
4: Are you seeing women change for the better on this? Are you seeing women going, oh, wait, we better wake up here? Is there any kind of movement on the other side for women?
5: I am. And, you know, the work that we do at the Conservatoire, we are seeing that. And I think that this comes down to, Glenn, and I think you and I both can agree on this, the digital noise is often louder than reality. And that's why I touched on that, because I do think even when you use, no matter what you think about the Fishback campaign, so many thought that he was going to pull a certain direction because he was very, very tech savvy. And it seemed as if he would get all of these types of voters. And then you saw what actually ended up happening. And so that's just if you just want to talk about the digital reality of something, politics aside, that's a good example of it doesn't always manifest. And so while I'm saying it is frustrating to see all of these women respond this way, and I do want to sound the alarm on it, and I do want to be a whistleblower on it, I also want to be a voice for women like myself who are not voting that way and who are not thinking that way and who are not putting pink shirts on and holding up my hands outside of Lindsey Clancy case, because I'm sitting here going, she murdered her three babies, her babies. Like, I could never, I don't care how mentally ill you are, you were rational enough to plan that out. And so I'd like to say that I'm an example of that. And there's a lot of women within the base that are very much pushing back against this. So it is very prominent, but it's just you're not seeing it manifest online in a way that you're seeing the other side, and it's become rowdy. And again, I just say nothing new under the sun. That's why I'm like, we need to start responding to this and also be aware of the fact that TikTok is just going to accelerate it. And that's why the right needs to, you know, the left is capitalizing on this. Mondami, AOC, they're techie and savvy, and they're resonating with young women. The right is not doing as good of a job at that. And so we need to get ahead of the curve and understand just a thought process of communications, digital, how is that resonating with their audience, with young women? How can the right take a step forward in that as well? So I really do think we need to take a look at playbooks. Politics aside, take a look at playbooks. How are women responding? This is what my long-form article talks about. What is the thought process? Why are they resonating? Why does it make sense? We need to ask these questions. Just take a step back and go, why are women this way? What is the state of them? How did they become this way? How are we going to answer it? And what is the type of information they're going to consume? How are we going to reach them? The left thinks that way. They're maximizing on it. Mondami was charismatic, and he was putting out, you know, social media trends that were resonating with women. I know it's trivial to say, and I know there's probably, you know, older people listening to this going, that's just crazy, but it's just the day and age we live in. This is how communication is consumed. So we need to get ahead of the curve.
4: You can find the article at glennbeck.com right now. I'll give you more information on that in a second. I can't let you leave without asking about Gloria Steinem. Second wave feminism. She was the face of it. She's was found dead this morning at 92. Everybody's saying she's a trailblazer for women, yada, yada. What do you think the real legacy for women is that she's leaving?
5: I don't think she's leaving much behind, is she? That's a prime example of who are we gonna let be the face of women? Is it gonna be something like this? Is it gonna be the feministic narrative, or is it gonna be true, beautiful, and good femininity? And I don't know if that's exactly what her legacy is. I don't think that's exactly what women are today. So I would take a look at her legacy, think for yourself. Is that the face, if you're a woman listening today, is that a legacy that I want to follow, or is there a new one I want to trail ahead? And so I don't know if I would resonate with her. I would be curious if others would.
4: Bethany, thank you so much. Bethany Miller, you can find it at glennbeck.com. It's Lindsey Clancy, Luigi Mangione, and the State of American Women by Bethany Miller at glennbeck.com. Thanks again for your article. We'll talk again. God bless. Let me tell you about Leap Filter. Trees are great at public relations. 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
21: Back in 20 years and be like, oh, this is where we lost the right to vote.
22: Yeah, literally.
21: Because the bottom line is, as women become more tribal, men are becoming more tribal.
22: Yep.
21: And bad news, our tribe doesn't need you to secure our rights.
22: Mm-hmm.
21: Yeah, you need us to help you secure yours.
22: Yep.
21: And people are like, oh, Nick Freitas is advocating. No, I'm not advocating it. I'm telling you, you get tribal to this degree.
22: Yeah.
21: Where not only can you kill our kids in the womb through all 9 months of pregnancy, but now you can strangle them on the outside and you're the one that gets sympathy and the husband is to blame.
22: Mm-hmm.
21: That's where you move men into the screw you phase. Yep. of the exercise.
4: Yeah, this is so dangerous, because I think he's right. I think he's right. I mean, to an extreme, he's right. And this is why this is so dangerous. We all have to, if I have time, I'll talk about this later, if not tomorrow. We all have to draw a line in our own lives. Look at what's happening to all of us. We are being divided to such an extreme in every way possible. Father from children, brothers from sisters, you know, men from women, black and white, all of these lines are all being drawn. This is the end of humanity, gang. Don't you see? This is all one play. Divide, divide, divide. Now we're down to the basic men and women divide. This is not sustainable. Change course. You're on the wrong side if this is where you're dividing. You're on the wrong side. Unite.
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25: I'm Michael Wallace. The Massachusetts jury in the Lindsey Clancy murder trial is back to deliberating this morning after telling the judge for a second time yesterday they were deadlocked. Clancy says she was suffering from postpartum psychosis when she allegedly killed her three children. News Nation's Laura Engel is outside the courthouse.
26: Here we are, verdict watch day six. Many people wondering, are we getting closer? Are we getting in mistrial territory? Truly only the jury knows how this is all going to end. We don't know how the jury is currently divided. We don't know what the issue may be. Are they going back and forth over evidence, over testimony, of the medical, of the phone calls? We just simply don't know. Hopefully we'll get those answers if they do talk after this is all over with.
25: Feminist activist and journalist Gloria Steinem has died. She became one of the most powerful voices of the women's liberation movement.
27: Sex and race, because they are easy, visible differences, have been the primary ways of organizing human beings into superior and inferior groups and into the cheap labor on which this system still depends. We are talking about a society in which there will be no roles other than those chosen or those earned. We are really talking about humanism.
25: Her foundation says Steinem died at her home in New York City. It did not share a cause of death. Gloria Steinem was 92. A federal judge in Boston is hearing arguments today on whether to ban the U.S. Postal Service from requiring to use a new mail-in balloting system for the midterms. President Trump signed an executive order setting up the system. A Postal Service whistleblower says that system is rife with errors and may lead to a lot of ballots not being counted. President Trump is correcting his own Commerce Secretary. Worldwide News Network Stacey Lynn is in Washington.
28: Howard Lutnick told CNBC there had been no American deaths in the war.
29: I think the way the president is playing Iran, right, there haven't been American deaths. It's really just an economic choke out.
28: But President Trump took to social media to correct him, writing, quote, 18 people were killed in Iran. He said Lutnick apparently had Venezuela on his mind when he made the statement. The Pentagon has confirmed 18 U.S. service members have been killed in the six-month conflict. The unusual public correction comes as fighting has intensified again, with Iran launching new attacks on U.S. positions across the Middle East. Stacey Lynn, Worldwide News Network, Washington.
25: More than 80 migrants are feared dead after their boat was found off the Canary Islands. Spanish rescuers say the boat may have been adrift in the Atlantic Ocean for 27 days. They found 44 survivors and 5 bodies still on the boat. The company that operates the popular AI assistant Claude is working to fix a major global outage today. The company's status website says there's a long list of affected models. It has identified the cause of some of the errors and is working on it. This is the Worldwide News Network.
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6: August started out really hot in the month itself. Well, it set a new record, an average daily temperature of 96.3 degrees, making it the hottest August on record for Las Vegas. Southern Nevada began the month with the hottest day of the year so far, 115 degrees on August 1st, with three extreme heat warnings being issued throughout the month. Monsoonal moisture, almost non-existent through its season, which runs normally through September. But the National Weather Service reports there is a slight possibility of some rain over the Labor Day weekend. Speaking of heat, the extreme heat of the Mojave Desert killing more people here in Southern Nevada than ever before. One of the reasons given, thousands living in Clark County without any working air conditioning. A recent federal study reports more than 6,700 households here in the Las Vegas area are without working AC.
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9: We do have a couple of trouble areas we'll try to help you steer clear of. An accident being reported on the east side of the valley coming up from Henderson, I-11 northbound before Flamingo. It's in the right lane. South end of the resort corridor, a road hazard. Watch for some debris in the travel lanes on 15 southbound after Russell Road. On the west side street, still working a wreck on Decatur, southbound before I-11. And wrapping up one in the northwest on Cheyenne, eastbound after 215. It's going to be another clear, sunny day today, and we're going to stay out of triple digits for the third straight day, only ending up in the mid-90s this afternoon. Still have wind gusts around 30 miles per hour. 75 degrees is the current temp. 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I'm Mark Thomas with your on-time traffic.
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1: Glenn Beck is on.
2: I gotta tell you, this Clancy trial looks like we're gonna have a hung jury. There are crowds gathering in front of the courthouse now, and everybody's saying this is putting, you know, a spotlight on mental health, the mental health crisis. Yeah, that's one thing. That's one thing. Putting a spotlight on mental health crisis is one thing. You know, I don't know how much of the trial you've been following, and I have stayed out of it because I don't like it when we just declare people guilty or innocent, especially if I haven't done all my homework on it. But, you know, the testimony is that she planned it out. She knew what she was doing. She, you know, she operated this. It wasn't just I'm hearing voices, I got to do this. But, again, I haven't heard all the testimony. But we are in a real situation here where we are, it's toxic empathy. It's toxic empathy. And you can be for better mental health. You can be for people saying, you got to take postpartum depression seriously. I'm one of those people. Take it seriously. It's real. But you can also separate that from killed three children and look at the facts of the case. We're in a weird place in America. We'll get into that in about a half hour again. Carol Roth is going to join me here in a minute. We've been talking about, you know, what the Republicans should be talking about, what they should be doing, and not really doing it. However, the president came out and said he's going to go across the country for 30 days to try to help 35 Republicans. I don't know, too little, too late. I don't know. It's not him. It's really them. They're the problem, not him. And so we're going to talk about the affordability crisis. Yeah, I'm a conservative that will say there is affordability crisis. Because all you have to do is go stand in a checkout line at a grocery store. If you don't think that's an affordability crisis, I mean, how rich are you? Because I see the problem. But I want to focus with Carol on a couple of things that can be done pretty easily. And one of them is the government of the United States is the largest predatory lender in the world. And this is a real problem, and this could be ended quickly. I'll talk to Carol about this. Give you a hint, it's about universities. Also, we'll talk about housing and how to make that affordable. Coming up in just a second. First, let me tell you about our sponsor, it's LifeLock. 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I've been here the whole time, but the internet remains suspicious. 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Carol, how are you?
3: I'm doing well. How are you?
2: Very good. Carol Roth, who, if you don't have her economic news coming in her, you know, in your email box, her newsletter, go to carolroth.com/news, sign up for a newsletter. You're going to be way ahead of everything that is happening economically. Carol, let's start with, because I've read some of your notes and some of your writings on this. The biggest predatory lender in the world is the United States government, and this is so true. If this were a bank doing it, it would be the number one story everywhere, but it's the government. Explain.
3: Right. Everybody hates payday lenders. Everybody hates those who go after people who are vulnerable. We have the U.S. government who, under the Obama administration, largely nationalized student lending. They got the banks out of the way, and now it's the U.S. government. And they are preying

0: or in some cases to get cough syrup, you know, when they go to Target or Walmart. But somehow they can take on five and six figures of debt for college and figure out what the return on investment is supposed to be for that. And that's why I call the government the largest predatory lender in the world, because they are transferring wealth on a wholesale basis from young Americans. And where is it going, Glenn? It's going straight to colleges and primarily to college administrators. It's not even going to professors who are improving the education. It's just bloated administration, and that is not leading to better outcomes. So it means that young people, they're paying more for education, and they're not able to get a good return on investment in a lot of the cases, or in some cases, any return on investment, because it's not treated like any other loan is.
1: Right,
0: When
1: you
0: you
1: would. It, I was going to
0: go
1: say,
0: ahead.
1: when you, if I went into a bank and I was going to start a business, they would say, "Let me see your
0: Exactly.
1: business plan. You know, how are you planning on paying this back? What are you building? You know, how competent are you at that, etc." They're going in and they're saying, "I want a gender studies degree," and nobody says, "How are you going to pay this loan back? What job are you going to get? What are the stats out there about what kind of salary those people who are graduating today are going to make?" There's nothing on that.
0: There's nothing, and that's no what we call an underwriting process to see, you know, match up your ability to repay with the amount that you're getting from the loan. So they don't look at your grades, they don't look at your major. If you have the gender studies degree, you can take out the same amount as you can if you're going into finance or engineering or something that's
1: Doctor.
0: likely to have a higher outcome. And they're just there's no accountability. The college who are the beneficiaries aren't on the hook for any of this. Like a regular loan that is, you know, eligible for the bankruptcy process, these are not eligible for the bankruptcy process. So when you look at young people and you say, why are they turning to the democratic socialists? Why are they so disenfranchised? It's because they were told to go to school. They were told they needed an education, that they would get a better job. They're not getting better jobs. They're saddled with this debt. This debt is at higher and higher interest rates. So they're trying to pay it down. They don't understand that when you just pay the interest, the principal doesn't go down. They don't understand why they still have this debt, because our education system has failed them. And it delays their progress in life. It delays their ability to buy a house. It delays their ability to start a family. So, you know, it's hard to say somebody who was a teenager or a very young person when they signed up for this, you know, this whole idea, I'm a big person for personal responsibility, but we are preying on them. Why is the U.S. government allowing this to happen, allowing the colleges to do this? To me, this is the absolute lowest hanging fruit. And President Trump said he was going to get tough on the colleges. He started to go in that direction, and I don't think he went far enough. For somebody
1: No.
0: who's, you know, sunk his teeth into tariffs, sunk his teeth into Iran, sink your teeth into colleges and universities and change this whole system. Get the government out, make the colleges partially responsible, allow this to go through bankruptcy, and for existing loans, restructure all of the interest payments that are going to the government that have already been paid, and let these young people, don't absolve them of their responsibility, but give them some credit for what they've already done.
1: So you're suggesting maybe take some of the money that they paid in interest, and if they were paying it for a long period of time, take some of the
0: Correct.
1: interest and say, okay, we're going to take 50% of the interest payment because you're not paying the principal down at all or
0: Exactly.
1: barely. And we're going to apply that, you know, for a one-time application. We're going to apply 50% of that's going to go to the principal.
0: Credit balance. But again, this is the kind of thing that we can't revisit and continue to do.
1: Yes.
0: It all has to change at once. So it has to be part of a full program. Here's how we're changing this in the future, because we're not going to be in this business anymore, and we're going to make the colleges responsible, and we're going to make this like any other loan for you. And then for people who've already been through it, here's what we're going to do for you. And by the way, because this is always the pushback. The pushback is from, hey, I paid my loan, I was responsible. I'm
1: Right.
0: not getting, you know, I'm getting screwed here. Well, if you didn't pay in just interest over time and over time and over time, you really aren't getting a penalty for

0: that. So I feel like there's no perfect way to address this, but it does address it in a more balanced way.
1: There's not going to be complete fairness on any of this stuff. These are we're at the point where almost every answer, every solution is a bad answer to somebody.
0: Right. There's always a trade-off.
1: Right.
0: Always.
1: So, but, you know, I remember saying when Obama went after and said, you know, we're going to just give loans out, I thought, and I said, this is going to make the cost of education skyrocket. Because there's no accountability, and so they'll just, if it's endless piles of cash that the government is going to sign for, of course the universities will take it. That's why they have to be on the hook for some of this stuff. You know, you're saying, hey, you're going to get a gender study. Look, do you understand that that is not going to pay you very much? Do you understand that, you know, if you want to be a social worker, let's say, that you're going to be struggling your whole life? So it's not worth $175,000 in loans to get it because you'll never pay it off.
0: It's so frustrating, Glenn, because we pay for education in this country. We pay for everybody to go to school, K through 12. The fact that we do not teach young people how to do a return on investment calculation, something that, I'm not joking, my dad taught me to do when I was 10 years old, and to be able to look at the data and say this isn't going to work, or to be able to understand the difference between interest and principal, it's economic and financial literacy, and we're driving it. The state, the government is driving this on purpose because they don't want people to understand financial literacy and economic literacy, because then people would understand how screwed up the government is and require some accountability there. So they just let everybody struggle and then blame capitalism.
1: Is there any way the president could also take this and say, you know, you have to be on the hook, and if you don't inform people before they take out these loans, if you're not clear, if you haven't shown them, then we're not going to loan to you because you're a bad risk to us as the United States government. Those tax dollars that we are now spending and loaning to students, that should be sacred money. And I don't mind loaning for, you know, my tax dollars loaning for education, because those are the people that are going to figure out how to fix the problems of tomorrow and make our world better. But not this way. Not this way.
0: Yeah. I used to think that. I mean, unfortunately, you know, a lot of these colleges have become hedge funds with indoctrination caps attached to them, and they are not concerned with education and making people better, which is why so many of these young people come out, you know, as communists and democratic socialist sympathizers instead of the people who are fixing the world. So that's part of the issue too, is I, you know, I don't like the government being involved in lending, but I don't think that people who are going to school are coming out and getting better outcomes because of the things that I'm seeing them teaching at colleges and universities as well. So, you know, that's also a piece of the problem here. If we were sending people and they were coming out and they were, you know, really creating a lot of productivity, I don't think that this would be an issue. But, you know, as you have correctly identified, anytime the government gets involved and gives money willy-nilly, the cost, whether it's you know, education or healthcare or whatnot, and we don't have real free market competition and things functioning the way that they would otherwise, that's when the costs are just allowed to continue to rise. And if you look at the chart, a great chart, I sent it to you by Mark Perry, the chart of the century. I'll put it up on my X for everyone to see. Everything that the government's involved in has exceeded the cost of inflation significantly. In places where we have free market competition, those prices continue to decrease. It's, you know, it's a law that's worked you know, since the beginning of time, and it's a reality. But again, nobody understands. Well, not nobody, but the broad American populace doesn't understand this, and that is the heart of the problem.
1: Okay, so I'm going to take a quick break, and we're going to come back, and we're going to talk about housing, because that's the other thing. By the way, before we break, have you heard a single person in the GOP suggest anything like this?
0: So I actually have suggested some things, and we do have a handful of people who've come out and said, yeah, these things make sense, but it is the minority. It's not the majority,
1: right.
0: And that's the
1: problem. These people should be running on these things. They should be able to say, yeah, there's an affordability problem, and here's how we're going to fix it. This fixes that. Hang on just a second. Carol, we're going to come back to you here in just a second. First, let me tell you about Friend Factor. I have a complaint about dogs. I'd like to speak to whoever designed the system here. 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
3: Now they know.
1: I hate to say it, we're going to be out of time. I only have about 3 minutes, so let's get into what we can on housing.
0: Yes, so just real quickly before I get to housing, I do want to say, in terms of Congress's failure, the number one thing that would help fix affordability is going after waste, fraud, and abuse. It's estimated anywhere from $250 billion to $1 trillion of fraud alone is in our system. So things that would, you know, not only make things like healthcare cost less, but, you know, decrease interest rates. We had a president who tried to go after that, and Congress did not back him up. So I just wanted to say that.
1: Thank you.
0: But housing. So one of the ideas that I have been floating is allowing for interest rate assumability. If you have cheap interest rate, you know, that's one of the things that's locking up housing. You don't want to move into another house. And if somebody is coming in to buy your house, it's going to be way more expensive for them. So if we allow these cheap interest rates to be assumed, it's a win-win. It's locked up so the banks aren't making money, and there's going to be a bridge between the existing loan and what else is needed for a new buyer, and the banks can benefit from that.
1: I got to tell you, and it helps the president accomplish what he wants. He's been wanting lower interest rates. Okay, they're not going to give them to you. Here's your lower interest rate. Here it
0: is.
1: Assumable mortgages. Quickly, one more thing.
0: Yes. So also, I know people have different feelings about tariffs, but tariffs have increased builder costs, lumber, drywall, steel, appliances, whatever it is. You know, if we roll that back, if that becomes less of a focus and we focus more on affordability, that's another thing that can help the cost of new housing as well.
1: And the other thing, I agree with you on that, but the other thing is we've got to go after these regulations. Regulations now account for like $130,000 on the average house. That's
0: correct.
1: Insane. Between federal and local, it's $130,000 in regulation cost. That's got to stop. That's got to come under control. And I think it's a 47% increase since 2019.
0: It's housing, it's business, it's energy, it's food, it's everything. So attack the red tape and you're going to have a better cost of living and more prosperity. It's you know, economics 101.
1: Carol, thank you very much. Carol Roth, make sure you get her newsletter. She's way ahead of the curve and you'll know what's coming down the pike. CarolRoth.com/news. You get her newsletter, CarolRoth.com/news, or you can follow her on X at Carol J. S. Roth. Okay, when we come back. There's a couple of things we have to deal with. This crazy thing from the Canadian military asking a U.S. admiral, do we have plans to attack Canada? And he's like, what? No, we don't. No. Well, do we? And if we do, would you follow the president? He refuses to answer. He's like, this is a ridiculous question. Why don't you ask me about the plan to attack Mars? And so then the writer goes back to Canada and decides to say, you know what? He won't answer the question. They have attack plans. They're coming for us. Canada, you're jumping the shark here. You're really becoming unhinged. We'll talk about that and go back up to what is happening in Plymouth, Mass, and what it means to men and women and relationships and everything else. We're slipping into even more dangerous territory mentally. We are becoming even more sick as a nation. Come on, wake up. Turn it around. Put things back in place. We'll go there next. You know, one of the strangest things about a really nice hotel is the bed, because here's what happened. You walk into the room, you put your bag down, and before you're even unpacked, you're inspecting the bed. You're looking at the pillows and the sheets and everything soft and cool and perfectly made, and you think, this is nice. You know, I deserve the sheets when I'm, you know, 400 miles away from my house. Why are you saving the good bed for vacation? 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
4: Freeways are in decent shape right now. No reports of accidents on the highways. Got a pretty serious one on the west side, though. Is really holding up travels on Rainbow southbound approaching Charleston. Left side of the roadway is blocked. Looks like one left lane, right lane is able to get by. Again, this is Rainbow southbound before Charleston. Left side of the roadway is blocked. Still clearing another west side accident at the intersection of Flamingo and Decatur, and a more recent one at Durango and Oki. It's going to be another clear, sunny day today. We'll have double-digit high temperatures for the third day in a row, stopping in the mid-90s. Wind gusts up around 30 miles per hour again. It's 75 degrees right now. 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I'm Mark Thomas with your on-time traffic.
5: Worldwide News Network update. I'm Michael Wallace. It's day six of jury deliberations in the murder trial of Lindsay Clancy, the Massachusetts woman accused of strangling her three children. She blames her postpartum psychosis. For a second time yesterday, the jury told the judge they were deadlocked, but the judge has told them to keep trying. Gloria Steinem, a leader of the women's liberation movement, has died.
6: I mean, you know, sometimes reporters say to me, "What are you most proud of?" And I always say, "I haven't done it yet." Because, you know, I live in the future and I live in the present. I don't live in the past. I suppose the only thing I regret is wasting time.
5: The feminist activist and journalist was 92. The FBI is investigating a report that tens of millions of driver's licenses belonging to people in the U.S. and Canada were being sold on the dark web. If true, the breach could open those millions of people to identity theft and fraud. The Dow is up more than 650 points. This is the Worldwide News Network.
2: 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Here's Jake Novak.
7: For decades and decades, General Motors stood alone as the number one car and truck seller worldwide. That all ended in 2008 when Toyota took that top spot globally. But GM, of course, stayed as the biggest vehicle seller in the U.S. However, now even that designation is in serious danger. In July, GM only outsold Toyota by 100,000 vehicles, and most industry experts believe the changing of the guard at the top is just a matter of time. But here's the thing. If you think the folks at GM, including CEO CEO Mary Barra are crying over this, think again. GM has made it clear that it's been happy to pursue something of a quality over quantity strategy the last few years. GM knows its bread and butter is trucks and SUVs, and the company is fine with ditching most of its old sedan offerings, even if that means losing some overall sales volume. And what does Wall Street think? Well, GM shares are up 50% from a year ago today. I'm Jake Novak.
2: 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This is the Vegas Sports Report, brought to you by UNLV.
4: It was a shootout in El Paso on Wednesday night as the Aviators and Chihuahuas combined for 26 runs. But it was Las Vegas who came out on top with a 14-12 win for the second straight victory on this road trip. The Athletics snapped their latest five-game losing skid when they took out the Rangers in Texas 9-2. Well, it's no surprise the Raiders have chosen to go with veteran quarterback Kirk Cousins to start the season. First-year head coach Clint Kubiak made it official during his Wednesday news conference. What is somewhat unusual, at least statistically speaking, is that the last six QBs selected as the top overall pick in the NFL draft did start for their team on opening day. UNLV football is looking to bounce back from a loss in their season opener when they open their Mountain West Conference schedule. They'll be in Hawaii on Saturday night to take on the Rainbow Warriors at 7 o'clock our time on the CW Network.
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1: I think it's time to say to Canada, the doctor will see you now. Canada is going nuts. Let me explain. There's an admiral, and he was speaking at one of the war games, and the I think it's the Global News. Help me out on this one, Ricky, because you know Canadian media. The Global News is a Canadian, like ABC or NBC,
3: yes,
1: up in Canada, right? So
3: one of the big three.
1: Part of the big three. Partially owned by the government, do you know?
3: Mm-hmm. Okay. All Canadian media is basically subsidized.
1: Okay. So they go and they're listening to this briefing, and I want to play the Global News reporter and what he asked this admiral, and listen to his attitude, listen to his question, and listen to what the admiral says. Go ahead, play.
14: Would you obey an order to launch military action against Canada?
15: I find that scenario to be absolutely and utterly preposterous. I follow the orders of the commander in chief, but that is a needlessly emotional question. Canada is a close ally. I'm sorry, I didn't mean to be insulted, but
14: you didn't answer the question.
15: I'm sorry?
14: You didn't answer the question. But
15: I said I follow the orders of the president, and I find it to be a. Would you ask me, please, also what my attack plans are for the Martians?
14: you don't dismiss it, by all means.
15: Yes, sir.
14: You're dismissing it all.
15: I don't dismiss you, but I do dismiss the question.
1: Okay. So that is a preposterous question, okay? Of course he has to answer, I follow the instructions of the commander of the United States, the president of the United States. He's in uniform. That's what he does. Now, a separate question. If the president called you up today and said, hey, I need you to launch missiles against Mark Carney, I would bet every admiral would go, Mr. President, can I get your code again, please? That doesn't make any sense. Okay. Those would be the orders of an absolute lunatic. We're not at war. Mark Carney's the one who said we're at war. Donald Trump has sent everybody. Thank you. Has sent everybody. There's the Chinese gong for Mark Carney. See, I said it again and you missed it. There you go. The president has sent person after person after person to talk to the Canadians and say, we're not in a war. Now, Global News, a government news agency from Canada, asks this ridiculous question, and then it goes to the Ottawa Citizen, another Canadian news organization, and they say that the U.S. Admiral dodges questions about attacking Canada, but acknowledges he would follow Trump's orders. He wasn't dodging. He's saying that's a ridiculous question. I'm not going to answer ridiculous questions. Not going to. That's not dodging. That's a stupid question. We are allies. Here's what I would say. See, this is why I could never be in government. Because here's what I would say. That's the dumbest question I've ever heard. The dumbest question. First of all, we're allies. What is wrong with you? You need a medical checkup for that question. Now, I could answer it and say, of course there are plans to attack Canada. There's plans to attack the North Pole if Santa gets out of hand. Our job is to fill a building called the Pentagon, bigger than most of your provinces, with people who their only job is to think of scenarios in case something goes wrong. In some filing cabinet somewhere in the Pentagon, maybe under C, maybe under never going to happen, I can tell you there is a file that has Canada's name on it. But nobody is talking about it because we're friends. We're allies. We're neighbors. Let me ask you, have you asked your military about their plans to attack the United States? Why not? Because it's ridiculous. That's how I would have handled it. He handled it much nicer. That's why I'm not at the Pentagon, nor anywhere near a microphone for the federal government. And God help me, man, if I were in the White House and the button was on the desk, and I wasn't even president, and I saw that question, and there was a button that was Mark Canada, I might have launched. This is ridiculous. I might have launched, and the president would go, why did you just, that's nuclear war. It's Canada, sir. It's Canada. Did you hear that question? And now they're going to follow it up in the Ottawa Citizen saying he's dodging the question. They believe it anyway. Nuke them. Glenn Beck, Ottawa Citizen. Glenn Beck says nuke Canada, and he means it. Oh, my God, you people are. You need a medical checkup. And the good thing is, there's room for you to see the doctor probably in June of 2028. Congratulations on your medical system. Oh, God. Okay, where were we, Ricky?
3: Oh, we were at the part where we've already launched a war on Canada, and it's in their heads.
1: It is.
3: The PSYOP is complete.
1: It is. It is. It's in their head. He does their, you know, Lake America thing, and he says, you know what he means when he says they're the 51st state? Do you know what he means? He doesn't mean sew another star on the flag. He means you're like our 51st state. We're that close. We share so much. We share everything. You know, we build our cars. Ford builds our cars here and in Mexico and Canada. We share everything. And while we, you know, because of drug lords, we're not the same as we are with you. We have an open border. And you know what? We shouldn't, because you're sending terrorists down to our country. But that's what he means by the 51st state. Not like we're coming up with our military. We're going to take, we don't want your rat hole state. You know why? Because then we're going to have to pay for all your socialist crap that all you people believe in. No, there's no one. There's no conservative that is saying, you know, we should invade and take Canada. Because then we'll have a whole bunch of other Marxist voters we have to deal with. No, we don't want your problems. Your problems are your problems. We have big enough problems here. We don't need your problems. You take care of your problems. We'll take care of our problems. We'll treat each other with respect. We'll recognize that China and Islamists and communists are a mutual threat to the Western way of life. And if you can't admit that, then you know what? We can't really be as close as we once were. But I will tell you this. While it's ridiculous to ask the question, is there an invasion plan of China? That's ridiculous. You give this 10 years and you keep cozying up to China. You keep bringing China in. You get all of your stuff run by China. You get all of the Chinese factories in. You have all your chips made. We can't trade with you because China is a threat to the United States. And the closer you get to them, the more we have to build a wall, either literally or figuratively, between us. The more you get in bed with radicalized Islam to the point where you have 2,000 Jews, Canadian Jews, going, I've got to get out of here. Can I get into the United States? The more you do that, the more we have to distance ourselves. You keep going down this road for 10 years, and you know what? There might be a battle plan on the table. There might be. I hope to God not. But if you become a threat to the sovereignty of the United States, or honestly, forget the United States, the sovereignty of each and every individual on planet Earth who are sovereigns of their own life. If you become more communist, more Marxist, more collectivist, you keep killing your people at the clip you're killing them at in the name of compassion, you're not an enemy of the United States. You're an enemy of mankind. You're an enemy of God. He's going to solve that problem long before the U.S. military will. You're going to collapse. You're going to collapse. You're on the wrong track. And you know what? I don't say that like we're on the right track. I don't know anybody that's on the right track right now. Don't look to us for answers. We're struggling ourselves. We could be exactly where you are in 10 years. But stop with this baby nonsense. Oh, are you going to attack? You know, I was talking to Clay Travis. And he, what was it, a $10 million bet or bounty? He'd give the WNBA $10 million if the WNBA would play the, what was it, fifth grade team of his choosing. If they play a game of basketball against fifth graders, and he'd give them, you know, $10 million if they won. You know what, Canada? We could send our fifth graders up. we might be able to send our fifth graders up. I mean, after a briefing or two. You're like the WNBA of armies. Please. Please. We don't need a battle plan. We just need somebody to go, you guys got some guns? Yeah. Let's go take Canada. Please. Now, maybe we can't say that in Minnesota. In Texas, we could say that. Texas, we could say, guys, what do you say we just solve this? Let's just go up and take Canada. And Texans would take care of the job. Everybody else is too much of a wuss nowadays. You know, I was in Europe, and people would say, where are you from? And I'd say, Florida. Or I'd say, we live in Idaho or whatever. I don't live in Texas anymore. My business is in Texas, but I don't live here anymore. We ended up saying Texas. You know why? Because the responses were hysterical. Absolutely hysterical. My favorite was, oh, well, that's not really America, is it? Uh-huh. You're right. At least right now, could change in 30 days, but at least right now, it kind of isn't really America. It's its own place with its own attitude, and every state should be that way. Every state should be that way. We are one country, but we're 50 experimental laboratories. Instead, we're all becoming 49 Marxist laboratories. I should say 48. Florida and Texas. And it may be 49 because we might lose Texas. But we're supposed to be different. And our 51st state has always been different. You're kind of like our special state. More in a minute. Let me tell you about my Patriot Supply. We'd have a lot less concern about emergencies if they would just, you know, make appointments. Hey, this is the Power Grid. What are you doing Tuesday around 2 o'clock? 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
1: The price of oil is not reflecting the news that it seems to be true, and that is 17 million barrels of oil has been going through the Strait of Hormuz. We are close to how it was before the war, and yet I'm not seeing the price of anything come down. What's true, what's not? Do you know?
29: Yeah, the energy secretary and multiple other officials that even CNN is now reporting on said that on Monday, the U.S. military escorted 40 commercial vehicles carrying, they say, 18 million barrels of oil through the Strait of Hormuz. So if you count in also all the oil that has now been diverted since the war started, that's now, you know, heading out via pipelines, that's more than the 20 million that was being transiting before the war. So if this holds, we're looking at just a massive, I guess, fail that the IRGC and Iran played. They have now signed their own death warrant when it comes to leverage via the Strait. So again, if this holds and doesn't get upended through something else, who knows what, as I said before, nothing will ever be the same. When it comes to Middle East, the oil, and the Strait of Hormuz, all it will never be the same.
1: All they have to do is hold out until the election. That's it. If they can hold out to the election, they have a chance of really affecting this election. If this thing fell apart now, gas prices would plummet and a lot of this affordability talk would go away. But you watch. They will hold out until the election. They'll do everything they can to hold out. And hopefully it happens before this, but you watch. It'll probably happen right after because they are so close to absolute collapse right now. So close. And the president is not... He is not messing around with them anymore. He's so tired of them. All right, more tomorrow. May God save the Republic.
2: 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We're saying it.
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9: I'm Bill Rakoff. The jury in Lindsay Clancy's murder trial in Plymouth, Massachusetts, back at work today after telling the judge for a second time that they were deadlocked. Clancy claims her postpartum psychosis drove her to strangle her three children. Prosecutors say she knew right from wrong at the time of the killings. The feminist trailblazer Gloria Steinem has died. More from News Nation's Shirley Chan.
10: Writer, journalist, socio-political activist. She wore many hats, but Gloria Steinem will perhaps be remembered most of all for being an outspoken champion of women's rights.
11: The whole idea is that we make decisions for ourselves.
10: Along with other strong female voices like Bella Abzug and Betty Friedan, formed the National Women's Political Caucus. 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
11: The only alternative to being a feminist is being a masochist if you're a woman.
9: No cause of death was released. Gloria Steinem was 92. The Pentagon is laying out how its new testosterone testing program for troops is going to work.
0: The new guidelines would require active duty troops and reservists age 30 and older to get testosterone blood tests during their regular health exams. If diagnosed with low testosterone, they would get additional testing and treatment, including possible replacement therapy if needed. Defense Secretary Pete Hegseth announced the testing program in July.
3: This initiative, it's not about artificial enhancement. It's about restoring and optimizing your natural capabilities, protecting your longevity, and ensuring you have the biological foundation required to sustain the fight.
0: Stacy Lynn, Worldwide News Network, Washington.
9: President Trump is urging Republicans who are facing tough reelection campaigns to run on his record, and he says he will fight for them.
14: I'm going to be campaigning for numerous people, both congressmen, a few governors. I love the governors, but we're interested in the Senate, and we're interested in the House. So I'll be campaigning for the House members, and I'll be campaigning for senators.
9: Republicans will hold a midterm convention in Dallas next week. A Russian general who allegedly ordered a strike on a Ukrainian children's hospital 2 years ago was shot in the head today outside his home in southwest Russia. Authorities believe it was an assassination attempt. Ukraine has accused Major General Nikolai Verakovich of multiple war crimes. Russia has shut down some German cultural centers across the country after Berlin blamed Moscow for an attempted drone attack at the Leipzig-Halle airport. Germany has closed the Russian consulate in Bonn in response. Moscow denies any involvement with the explosive-laden drone that was found near a Ukrainian cargo plane. The company that operates the popular AI assistant Claude is working to fix a major global outage. The company's status website says there is a long list of affected models. So far, they've identified the cause of a number of errors generating from requests and are starting to restore services. Markets having a strong day today. The Dow has jumped 641 points this hour. This is the Worldwide News Network.
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17: Las Vegas about to experience a huge growth spurt. Olympia Companies and Bruin Capital Partners buying about 940 acres in the upper northwest Las Vegas Valley for $94 million. That development, known as Monument Hills, will add more than 6,000 homes in what is now open desert just past the upper edge of the built-out Las Vegas area. Mayor Shelley Berkley says she cannot wait to put a shovel into the ground and people into homes. August started out really hot, and the month itself, it set a new record with an average daily temperature of 96.3 degrees, making it the hottest August on record for Las Vegas. Southern Nevada began the month with the hottest day of the year so far, 115 degrees on August 1st, with three extreme heat warnings been issued throughout the month. September, according to the National Weather Service, could bring us some rain over the Labor Day weekend.
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0: Welcome, everybody. Thursday edition of Clay and Buck kicks off right now. Great to have you all with us, as always. We've got Trump covering a whole range of things at a Rose Garden dinner yesterday. Overall assessments of his administration, AOC. He weighs in on AOC, which we know yesterday got a lot of attention from many of you, and even outside of this show, the media was listening in. Trump talked about the midterms, which is going to be a recurring theme here until we get to actual results from that election. We shall discuss that. We are still waiting for any updates on the Lindsey Clancy trial. That is a major news story for all the reasons that we have been discussing, but thus far, no advancement, no movement from that jury. They are deliberating, and we are waiting to hear if anything comes of that. John Fetterman has also given his opinion on data centers, Clay. Yes, sir.
1: Keep going, but I want to get your take on this, because Fetterman has become very fascinating to me, but continue.
0: Fetterman,
1: I was just waving my hand to let you know that this is a good topic.
0: We communicate with hand signals, so sometimes if you're like, why am I calling Clay's name? It's because he usually wants to jump in with something. But Fetterman offers Abdul El-Sayed $50,000 to do a rally with Hassan Piker on 9/11. We shall discuss this. I mean, Fetterman's taking some pretty big swings. But something I just wanted to start with, Clay, clearly, and we don't have to spend too much time on it because there hasn't been that much, shall we say, strategic movement on it. There's still a lot of tactical stuff going on. Trump with the truth out this morning, and I'm just going to read this to you. For the treasonous scum, all caps for scum, that refuses to accurately report on our military operation in Iran, we have virtually unlimited amounts of mid to high grade ammunition, far more than we could ever use for this or for any other war, which is highly unlikely. That could improbably take place. In addition, we are producing munitions at levels never seen before. We are stockpiling and preparing for any contingency that could happen. We are taking them for ourselves, the USA, rather than selling them to others. But the sales to allies will soon again begin. Also, please let it be known that the Biden administration gave far more munitions away to Ukraine at no cost to them whatsoever than we have used in Iran. Hundreds of billions of dollars was given to Ukraine and NATO free of charge that Europe would have paid for if they were only asked. But we will be asking for that money, though somewhat belatedly. Thank you for your attention in this matter. I always like to sign off, Clay. President very frustrated with what he views as, I think, politically motivated reporting. Even people on the right who are ideologically opposed to his Mideast intervention, a little too quick to jump on maybe some of these stories. And that's quite a salvo via truth from the president on this. But he clearly sees that this is a major issue that is being debated out in public in advance of the midterms. Price of gas, Iran situation, all of it.
1: Yeah, look, I think there are so many different interplays. The president said, I believe, that he's planning to go to 35 different of the biggest battlegrounds during the course of the next 60-some-odd days. And what he said is help get people across the finish line there. I do think the $400 million that he has in his potential political arsenal to be able to distribute. He spent $800,000 so far for Darlene Graham. To what extent is he going to begin the process of spending that money? How will he decide how it's allocated? And you started off by talking about Fetterman, which I think is one of the really intriguing storylines to follow going forward. We know that we've got a 53-47 Republican edge in the Senate right now. And unfortunately, narrow losses in Wisconsin and Michigan in 2024 in particular kept that from being a basically unassailable majority. I do wonder, with Fetterman being back on the ballot in 2028 in Pennsylvania, the data all reflects that he virtually has no chance whatsoever of being the Democrat nominee. which would mean if he wants to remain a United States senator, he would either have to run as an independent, potentially caucusing with the Republican Party, or become a Republican, because he's actually way more popular with Republicans in Pennsylvania than he is with Democrats. And I wonder whether, Buck, he might be willing on some level to enter into some sort of power-sharing relationship, because the degree to which he's going to war with people like Abdul El-Sayed is indicative to me that there has to be a larger plan afoot for what he is intending to do. And I don't know that there's very many other examples like Fetterman, and there's certainly not any right now, where an individual has ended up way more popular with the opposing party. And a lot of this was driven by Israel. And I know Fetterman so far has said, I would never change parties, but he has no politically viable future at this point in the Democrat Party, Buck. And maybe he doesn't like being a senator, and maybe he just wants to

0: want to do that. Certainly not most senators after one term. So when you are laying out some of the aggressive things that he is saying about Abdul El-Sayed, it's setting off a little bit of a light bulb moment for me, where I'm thinking there has to be a larger intent here than just trolling Abdul El-Sayed. Do you buy that, or where do you see this going? Because I think that's the big picture question.
1: Well, let's unveil some of the trolling, because Fetterman, to take the positions that he is taking publicly against somebody who's in a absolutely critical for the Democrats and for the Republicans Senate race in Michigan, for him to be taking some pretty heavy shots here, for example, this is a cut two. Fetterman offers Abdul El-Sayed $50,000, he said. Just play cut two. Let everybody hear this.
2: Now, he has been campaigning strong with Hassan Piker. You know, of course, we all know the guy that said America deserved 9/11 and that absolutely despises Israel and Jews and that. And I'm encouraging El-Sayed, you know, remind everybody in Michigan who you are and the kind of people that you stand with. And I'm offering $50,000 for you to do a rally with Hassan Piker on 9/11, the anniversary. And you could all explain to people why America deserved that 25 years ago. Or do a rally. That's another $50,000 if you do a rally with your sister, you know, that she celebrates publicly after the massacre of 10/7.
1: This is not your run-of-the-mill dispute between, at least ostensibly, two Democrats. Fetterman clearly has carved out this niche. Now, it's usually on foreign policy, Israel-related issues, but Clay, he's throwing some heavy punches.
0: Yeah, yeah, and I don't think it's something that you can just walk back. And so, to me, is Fetterman making a calculated decision to turn his back on the Democrat Party? What would Pennsylvania Republicans say? Would Pennsylvania Republicans say, hey, we're fine letting Fetterman run as our representative if he agreed that he would caucus with us, even if he's not regularly voting as a traditional Republican would? What is Fetterman's endgame here? One option is that he's just not liking being a United States senator, that physically he feels like it's too much of a drain on him, and so he's just going to say, thanks, guys, I'm out. That's a decision that he would have to make soon, right? Because the primary process, as you well know, will get underway basically as soon as we get done with January, with the midterms. Come January of 2027, when everybody comes back from Christmas and New Year break, the effective 2028 campaign is underway. And so I just think this is a really one of the most intriguing, unclear storylines to follow as we go forward. And Buck, imagine if Fetterman really stuck it to his party, if Democrats were to have a 51-49 ostensible lead. We saw with Jim Jeffords when he flipped parties, I don't know, 20 years ago, to change control of the United States Senate. What if Fetterman said, hey, you know what? I'm going to go back to caucusing with Republicans now. J.D. Vance has the tie-breaking vote. Again, there's just a lot of drama that I think is going to play out surrounding Fetterman and the choices that he's going to make. And when he's challenging the most popular left-wing, probably, candidate to potentially join the United States Senate in the entire Democrat Party to campaign with Hassan Piker, that's hard to come back from.
1: Here are two things that I would put into this discussion. One is that he's in Pennsylvania, and Pennsylvania is a purple state. And I think that he is trying to play a little bit toward the center on some of these issues, even though I can already see the emails coming in. He votes with the Democrats 90-something percent of the
0: correct
1: time. So he's a solid Democrat vote. We're on this. We get it. We understand that. But beyond that, I also think, Clay, that he's recognized that he can be, dare I say, something of a maverick by doing this, getting attention, carving out his own niche. And we're in an era where politicians, it blends into media and blends into the private sector in ways more directly than ever before. Fetterman's creating his own brand here by doing this. Here we are on our show talking about the things that he has said. He knows how to get What? You don't think?
0: I would just say, no, the Maverick angle typically works when it's people.

0: people like John McCain who still have the ability to get the nomination in Arizona and continue to be Republicans, he has, in my opinion, gone so far maverick that he cannot be a Democrat representing Pennsylvania anymore. So Joe Manchin could be a maverick. Kyrsten Sinema to a certain extent, John McCain, these are middle of the road people, but they still have the ability to get their nomination. I think there is a 0% chance that John Fetterman would win the Democrat nomination in 2028.
1: Well, and but this is what I mean about him creating all, it's more of a brand thing too. He can do whatever he wants. Basically, I'm saying, Clay, maybe Fetterman's going to start a podcast.
0: Okay.
1: This is the other side of it. I mean, people are leaving Congress to start digital TV shows and stuff. I mean, this is the world that we live in now, and Fetterman is getting a lot of attention. Yeah, I don't mean a maverick within the Senate. I mean that he's this politically.
0: You think he might just decide the Senate kind of stinks, I'm ready to go be a podcaster and make more money?
1: Yeah, and he could wear a hoodie like we do during his podcast, and nobody would care. There's a lot of freedom
0: do
1: there.
0: Do you think that, though, he would be interesting if he weren't in the Senate? That's my, like, I don't know that John Fetterman.
1: This is why he's being interesting now, right? I think that he's creating that interest by doing this. I never thought we would be talking about John, and it's not just us, by the way. He's all over the media. I never thought Fetterman would get as much media attention for his takes as he does. But here's another one, Clay. This is a quick one. Cut one. He's calling Abdul al-Sayed not just a socialist, but he's pointing out something else that people should hear. Play one.
2: Yeah, absolutely. He's a socialist, but he also absolutely loves Sharia law. I mean, he said that in an interview with the New York Times a few years back. Yeah, absolutely. Sharia law. Now he actually has support for Hamas and Iran as well, too, and a lot of the other things that have come out over from his past conversations and other things that he said on Social Line. To fund the police and all those things, of course, that comes go with it.
1: Clay, so he could run as an independent, by the way, for 28. So that's something. He says he won't, but that's like when people are asked, are you thinking about running for office? And they're like, I'm focused on the present. Okay, so he says he won't, meaning that it's not really an answer at this stage. But even as a Democrat, I think that there are enough Democrats in his state who would vote for him party line, even if he has said things that throw some elbows. You don't
0: think
1: so?
0: I think he has no chance to be the Democrat nominee in 28.
1: What are his? I got to check out his.
0: And let me just ask you this as we go to break. If you are Mike Rogers right now and you hear all these things Fetterman is saying about Abdul al-Sayed and you are trying to reach out to Jewish voters and Democrats, don't you publicly invite Fetterman to come to Michigan and campaign with you?
1: Clay, the most recent polling on him is he's great with independents and Republicans.
0: Great with independents and Republicans. I think he could win statewide. I think he has a 0% chance of being the nominee. He's like a 25% approval rating with Democrats in Pennsylvania now. I think he has a 0% chance of being the nominee for them in 2028. And so that's why I'm saying, like, what is the calculus behind his moves? You may be right. Maybe he's just like, I hate the Senate. I want to be a podcaster.
1: Yeah, I think he might be done with it. I think he might find it to be not, you know, you're one vote among 100 and you're expected to just cast the vote the way you're told. And so what, you know, what difference does it make? I mean, look, Ted Cruz is a senator and has a big podcast. Like, there's other things that people can do, too.
0: Let's get hooked up right now with Rapid Radios, modern day walkie talkies that have helped more people caught up in severe weather without power and cell than you can possibly imagine. 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

0: Welcome back in, Clay and Buck. We are rolling through the program. Just a reminder, I think we said this off the top, but the Attorney General of the United States, Todd Blanche, is going to join us at 2:15 p.m. Eastern in the third hour of the program. We have not had the Attorney General on the program before. He's obviously recently confirmed, but we got a lot of things that I think many of you will find to be particularly newsworthy that we will be diving into with him. And then many of you wanted us to spend some time talking about the situation in Texas as it pertains to Ken Paxton going up against James Tallarico. Our buddy Michael Berry, who many of you here in Texas, particularly in Houston, will be on with us to discuss the lay of the land there. And I'm sure we will be having Ken Paxton on quite a bit during the course of the next 60 days or so to help make the case against Tallarico and what's going on in that particular race. What do you think, by the way, about my idea? I don't know. Mike Rogers may have done it already, of publicly inviting John Fetterman to come campaign with him against Abdul Syed for the anniversary of 9/11. I think it's a smart political stroke if Mike Rogers hasn't done it already.
1: I think it makes a lot of sense. I think the more that Mike Rogers can get out there in the media and give his side of things and present his case to the voters, the better. Because Abdul al-Sayed is getting all... I know he's the new guy and he says the outlandish things and all this, and he's a leftist and a socialist, but he's getting all the media attention.
0: Mm-hmm.
1: And there is a currency and just pure attention in politics. So I think that makes a lot of sense, actually. I wonder if Fetterman would be able to do it. So Fetterman, yeah, based on... I wanted to pull up those numbers first. He's either running as an indie, or he's going to start a podcast, or he's going to run for president, which was another idea, which would be interesting. That's
0: yeah,
1: what you threw out there. So yeah.
0: And you said maybe there is no grand plan, and he's just kind of firing away, you know, without any particular goal in mind necessarily going forward. Maybe that's true. Born on America's darkest day of 9/11, the Tunnel to Towers Foundation has been helping America's heroes ever since, heroes like Detective Victor Vargas. He dedicated his life to service. He was a U.S. Air Force veteran who later became a detective in New York City. After the 9/11 attacks, Victor joined the search and recovery efforts at Ground Zero, a selfless act that would later cost him his life. In this 25th anniversary year of 9/11, we continue to see the toll that day is taking on heroes like Victor and their families. Victor fought pancreatic cancer with courage. You can help to support heroes like Victor by going to T2T.org. That's T, the number 2T.org.
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3: Worldwide News Network update. I'm Bill Rakoff. Gloria Steinem has died at the age of 92. She was considered the leader of the feminist movement in the United States. Steinem reflected recently on being awarded the Presidential Medal of Freedom back in 2013.
4: Well, actually, when I got the call from the White House, I said, "Are you sure?" What makes this medal mean so much is that it's for waging peace, you might say.
3: A post on Steinem's Instagram page said she passed away peacefully at her home in New York, surrounded by some of the many who loved her. The United Nations World Meteorological Organization is warning today that this year's El Nino will intensify further into 2027 and could be the strongest ever, raising the risk of extreme weather into next year. It says Pacific Ocean temperatures will be exceptionally warm, which could fuel more and stronger tropical storms and hurricanes. The Dow is up almost 600 points this hour. 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
8: Well, it's no surprise the Raiders have chosen to go with veteran quarterback Kirk Cousins to start the season. First-year head coach Clint Kubiak made it official during his Wednesday news conference. What is somewhat unusual, at least statistically speaking, is that the last six QBs selected as the top overall pick in the NFL draft did start for their team on opening day. It was a shootout in El Paso on Wednesday night as the Aviators and Chihuahuas combined for 26 runs. But it was Las Vegas who came out on top with a 14-12 win for the second straight victory on this road trip. The Athletics snapped their latest five-game losing skid when they took out the Rangers in Texas 9-2. UNLV football is looking to bounce back from a loss in their season opener when they open their Mountain West Conference schedule. They'll be in Hawaii on Saturday night to take on the Rainbow Warriors at 7 o'clock our time on the CW Network.
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4: Play and Buck. I want to talk about some of the things that President Trump covered last night at the Rose Garden dinner, because he went over a whole slew of issues. But first, Clay, you might have seen this story. We talk about the Clay and Buck Podcast Network, which is an assemblage of fantastic hosts, very, very diverse, and I mean in terms of the shows they do, not necessarily DEI diversity, but diverse kinds of shows, national security focus, political focus, health focus. We have different things, kind of mom, normie focused. We have a whole bunch of stuff. But they're great shows, and they're on demand for you on the Clay and Buck Network to check out whenever you want. Also, remember this show, if you missed the beginning of the show or you can't listen to the second or the third hour, all 3 hours of the show are put up every day as individual podcasts that you can listen to per hour, if you will, or per hour of the show, which is means if you go and listen live for 1 hour, go check us out and the others later on when you're making dinner, doing the dishes, or just going for a walk or at the gym. But, Clay, I'm thinking about the Podcast Network because one of our Clay and Buck Podcast Network alumni, Mr. Sean Parnell, story about him yesterday, a bunch of places. This one, Semaphore, I think Politico also had a piece, that he is emerging. He's the Pentagon's chief spokesman, and he is emerging as a top contender for the role of Army Secretary. So, for those who don't know, the way it goes, the DOD hierarchy on the civilian side, you have President of the United States, Secretary of Defense, and then the service secretaries who are co-equal, Secretary of the Army, Secretary of the Navy, Secretary of the Air Force. So the Secretary of the Army is a senior civilian official who has to be Senate confirmed. It's a non-cabinet rank, but has to be Senate confirmed, who reports directly to the Secretary of Defense. And he serves as the chief executive officer of the Department of the Army, responsible for its administration, readiness, manpower, budget, etc. Let me just say, I could not think of a better person who is perfectly placed within this administration already to take on this role than our friend Sean Parnell, Clay. I know he would do a He has the total confidence and respect of both Secretary of War Hegseth and of President Trump, as he should. Sean has earned that. I've known Sean almost 15 years now. He is a really good man and would do a great job. So it's one of these things where, you know, they have the news stories that are coming out and the backroom stuff and sometimes you see something and go, well, that would be great. You know, this is a story about an appointment that I think would be a huge asset to the administration and nothing but upside. So I really hope that that President Trump gives us long consideration, and I couldn't recommend anyone more highly for the role than Sean Parnell, who's already serving in a senior Pentagon role. And like I said, has the warfighters know and love him. I mean, the guy saw real combat in Afghanistan, you know, did the stuff when you think about military. His book, Outlaw Platoon, was a great book, Clay. I read it many years ago. And he could be in a very key role here for the Army as part of Pete Hegseth's transformation of really the focus and readiness of the modern American military. So I saw this story and I just thought, oh, look, there's Sean. Sean could end up being like the top five roles, civilian roles within the entire military, military hierarchy, which would be great.
5: He would be great at it. And whatever you think of the situation there right now, I think at a bare minimum, Pete Hegseth deserves to have guys that he can trust that are in his on his team. And that doesn't mean that everybody has to agree on every single issue, but I just look at it, and if you know that people are working contra to the policies that you're trying to put in place, it's impossible to run any of those jobs. I mean, you know this. This is the challenge that so many, probably the CIA director is dealing with right now, the FBI. You're already going to have an organization that probably voted for a person different than you did when you are coming in as that representative. Now, the military's a little bit different, right? Because I know Trump won the overall military vote. I don't know how he would have done with high-level general voting. But any organization, if you don't get to bring your guys to be a part of your overall organization that you know can execute your agenda, it's impossible to be successful. And so, to me, this is really kind of a no-brainer. I mean, Sean has done a really good job. He's been with Pete since Pete got to become the Secretary of War. And I think Sean would do a phenomenal job in executing Pete's agenda, and Pete can trust him. So this feels like a no-brainer to me.
4: Well, Sean is the guy that you would want in your actual foxhole, and he's also the guy you'd want in your political D.C. swamp dealing with the bureaucracy foxhole, too. So couldn't recommend. That's why we brought him onto the podcast network, and couldn't recommend him more highly. Just if any of you were wondering, we tried to hire Caroline Leavitt for the podcast network before she became the secretary or the White House press secretary, and before that, the spokeswoman for the Trump campaign. So I do think a little bit, pretty good eye for talent over here. And I believe our former health podcaster, Dr. Nicole Sapphire, is the Surgeon General.
5: That's
4: so,
5: right.
4: Yeah.
5: It is kind of interesting. We had two different part of the Clay and Buck podcast networks that were hired into prominent roles in the Trump administration. They went straight from doing shows for us to going straight into the Trump administration. So, and Buck himself could have been the head of the CIA. Pays a little bit less.
4: I would have been good. I would say, though, that job, a lot of those jobs, when I talk to people that have them, Clay, you know, it the stuff that grinds you down with it, I think, is not, and this is certainly true of what Trump has had to deal with, although he has a somewhat superhuman endurance and energy for pushing through nonsense and for taking all that incoming, but it's just the, you know what you want to get done, or you know it will make a thing better, and then all the bizarre, unnecessary, and annoying things that stand in the way within government. This is what I hear from everybody who takes on any of these roles, and we know a lot of people that have served in cabinet roles all the way down to deputy assistant secretary. They all say the same thing, which is getting the bureaucracy to work in a way that they can pursue the agenda and pursue the goals is the day-to-day struggle. And it just kind of drives you nuts. So anyway, there's that. Speaking of the bureaucracy and getting things to work, Trump was in the Rose Garden last night, and he had a dinner. And here's what he said about how they're doing in 19 months. It's kind of amazing. 19 months of this Trump term two has already gone. This is cut 10. Here's his assessment of how it's all coming along.
6: In 19 months, we've achieved more than any administration in the history of our country. This is the best start to a presidency in terms of production that we've ever had in this country. The stock market has hit 80 all-time record highs in just a year and a half. Think of that. So it's hit 80 all-time record highs since the election. American exports are at the all-time high. So exporting, that's a good thing because you're making it and you're exporting it. We're manufacturing things, in other words, again. So they're at the highest they've ever been, exports. Let's think of that. That's a big one. And a very big one also is today we have more Americans working than at any time in the history of our country.
4: So, Clay, he's saying big wins all around, and I do want this to be much more of what the focus is for these Republicans going into the midterms. A lot of really good things have been achieved in 19 months, and I think there's a lot more to come. It gets harder, though, if Democrats take the House, and certainly if they take the Senate.
5: That's 100% true. And look, I talked about yesterday, I was with Senator Marsha Blackburn, soon to be Governor Marsha Blackburn, and they were running through what their polling shows them is likely to be the most important issues for the fall. And in Tennessee, overwhelmingly, it's the economy and affordability. Here is what I would encourage the Trump team to start to focus on. I also think this translates across the board in any of these 35 or so super intense races in both the House and the Senate. Democrats are the party that caused the affordability issue. Joe Biden came into office 2021. Inflation was 1.9%. By June of 2022, it was 9.1%. The reason why you are frustrated about cost of goods is the choices that the Democrat administration of Joe Biden made. They now, 19 months later, are arguing they are the ones who will cure the affordability issue. This is like the arsonist saying, now I know how to put the fire out. They caused the issue that is bothering people still the most. And they are arguing, if you give us the keys back, this time we will solve the issue that we created in the first place. That, I think, is a compelling pitch, that the Trump team just needs more time to fix the problem of the Biden team, and it actually addresses affordability. Things are getting better, right? It was 9.1%. Gas prices were over $5 a gallon just 4 years ago. Everything is better. Everything is not perfect. Right, the average inflation, I think, now is 2.7, 2.8%. Goal is 2%. We're not there yet. And in order to get there, the way to get there is not to let the people who created the problem in the first place back into positions of power. I think that's an argument that could be understandable to people. It doesn't disrespect the cost of goods now. Good argument, bad argument. What do you think of that take?
4: It's good. It just has to be shorter, pithier, and able to fit on a bumper sticker for the purposes of the election, right? This is the challenge, is that walking people through the reality of the inflationary cycle the Democrats kicked off and how this has created long-term challenges for the economy the Trump administration is still handling, but at least is handling the proper way and doing what is necessary to bring down those prices while we are seeing a tremendous surge in prosperity of our manufacturing. He talked about goods being sent overseas, the AI boom, all of this. Yes, all true, Clay, but it needs to just be things are going to get better, prices are going down. You know, this is the problem,
5: yeah.
4: Is that you have to just punch out with what the thing is. And I just wanted to say that it's a little bit like if you have some things you want to fix in your house, you don't want to just light the house on fire and then start from scratch. That would be very counterproductive, but that's kind of what electing Democrats turns into. It's, oh, well, it's not perfect, but if I put these people in charge, they're going to ruin everything. They're going to make everything. I should say they'll make everything worse. They will improve no aspect of the economy that will help the average, everyday American. They'll make it all worse, and they'll then blame the Republicans for the situation they inherited. So the cycle just continues on.
5: I just think that argument, yes, more succinct. I'm not hearing it anywhere. And I think it's probably the best way to respond to affordability. Letting the arsonist back in control of the firefight is not a great way to solve the fire.
4: Well, you remember Obama had the whole, they drove us into a ditch. Remember that?
5: Yes. Yes.
4: You know, come along here and say you want to get us out of the ditch. That was what
5: Obama
4: said.
5: I mean, it's 100%, and it worked.
4: It did work because the economy was cratering in 2008. So, that
5: but it worked even by 2012. He said, as a big part of his pitch, "Hey, we are solving the problem. We're not there yet." And enough people bought it. Mitt Romney didn't do a great job on the other side, as many of you can recognize. But enough people bought the things are getting better argument. I think the things are getting better argument, and they're worse is one that should be deployed more aggressively.
4: All right, guys, at some point you're going to have to just deal with the reality of aging and how it affects our energy. As we get older as guys, we start to lose some pep in our step. That's just what happens. Your energy starts to wane. You don't want to admit it, but that's what's going on. But there is a solution to this. 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

0: 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We got a couple of calls, Buck. Marty in East Tennessee. Marty, what you got for us?
1: Short and concise. The gas was $1.23. Diesel was $1.65 when Trump went out of office. And it went crazy up to $4 and change. Diesel's over, you know, was over $5. By the time the Democrats got in, that in itself ought to tell them a story.
0: Thank you for the call. The problem I see this, Buck, and I don't know if you sign off as well, people have goldfish-like memories when it comes to gas prices. Yes, in June of 2022, the average American was paying over $5 a gallon for gas. People remember what they had to pay a month ago. They remember what they had to pay 6 weeks ago, and they get frustrated. They don't necessarily think, how does this compare to 5 years ago or 4 years ago or anything like that?
2: Yes, all true. And what is the gas price lately is unfortunately the only thing that is really going to matter when people are going in to vote. And it's, you might say, well, how much does gas even really affect a lot of household income overall based on the increase? It's just used as a proxy. It's used as a litmus test. It's the gas prices are high. I feel like all the other prices are high, but gas is telling me that it's high. I'm mad. That's what ends up happening. I'm mad, and there are people telling me that they'll fix it. And then it's who do you believe is going to do a better job of trying to fix it? And that's really what this all comes down to. So we shall see how they do with that. By the way, go ahead.
0: David in Montana, I was going to get him in before. By the way, our buddy Michael Berry is going to join us. You got 30 seconds, David.
3: Okay, I'll just say that. When you guys say Trump has no issue with or has not caused the inflation, he has hit the gas prices horrible. I was all for him taking out Iran's nuclear capability, but he's been afraid to solve the problem.
0: What should he do? You got 10 seconds.
3: He's afraid to go in there and take away all
0: the. So you want boots on the ground. Interesting take. Most people disagree. Next up, Michael Berry. Thanks for hanging with us on Clay and Buck.
4: Speaking truth and having fun. Clay Travis and Buck Sexton.
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8: I'm Bill Rakoff. The company that operates the popular AI assistant Claude is working to fix a major global outage. The company's status website says there's a long list of affected models, but they're not the only ones. OpenAI, Grok, Copilot, and Cursor are also reporting service disruptions today. A Republican senator is calling for the removal of Defense Secretary Pete Hegseth, as we hear from News Nation's Tom Dempsey.
9: Senator Tom Tillis, a Republican from North Carolina, he recently called on President Trump to fire Secretary of War Pete Hegseth. And opposed to X, Senator Tillis noted his time on the Senate Armed Services Committee, 8 years with that committee, but he also wrote, quote, "I have never witnessed more inept management of the brave men and women who serve our country," and adding, quote, "I urge the president to find a new leader at the Pentagon who will retain and empower our military talent rather than diminish it."
8: President Trump found himself having to correct his own Commerce Secretary.
10: Howard Lutnick told CNBC there had been no American deaths in the war.
11: I think the way the president is playing Iran, right, there's not. There haven't been American deaths. It's really just an economic choke out.
10: But President Trump took to social media to correct him, writing, quote, 18 people were killed in Iran. He said Lutnick apparently had Venezuela on his mind when he made the statement. The Pentagon has confirmed 18 U.S. service members have been killed in the six-month conflict. The unusual public correction comes as fighting has intensified again, with Iran launching new attacks on U.S. positions across the Middle East. Stacey Lynn, Worldwide News Network, Washington.
8: The feminist activist and journalist Gloria Steinem has died. She became one of the most powerful voices of the women's liberation movement.
12: Sex and race, because they are easy, visible differences, have been the primary ways of organizing human beings into superior and inferior groups, and into the cheap labor on which this system still depends. We are talking about a society in which there will be no roles other than those chosen or those earned. We are really talking about humanism.
8: Her foundation says Steinem died at her home in New York City. It did not share a cause of death. Gloria Steinem was 92. The jury in the Lindsey Clancy murder trial is deliberating again after telling a judge for a second time yesterday they were deadlocked. News Nation's Laura Engel.
13: Here we are, verdict watch day six. Many people wondering, are we getting closer? Are we getting in mistrial territory? Truly, only the jury knows how this is all going to end. We don't know how the jury is currently divided. We don't know what the issue may be. Are they going back and forth over evidence, over testimony, of the medical, of the phone calls? We just simply don't know. Hopefully we'll get those answers if they do talk after this is all over with.
8: Clancy says she was suffering from postpartum psychosis when she allegedly killed her children. Prosecutors say she knew right from wrong. This is the Worldwide News Network.
4: Your health matters. Now, here's Yana Derulis.
14: The real anti-aging hack is called strength training. Good news for anyone who'd rather skip the marathon. Turns out that lifting weights does more for aging bodies than almost anything else out there. According to research from the National Institute on Aging, muscle loss is what really steals mobility as we get older. But resistance training, even just once or twice a week, can slow that decline way down. And it doesn't have to mean grinding it out at the gym. Dancing, gardening, carrying laundry up the stairs. Researchers say it all counts. Small moves and big payoff. What's all the craze about creatine supplements for anti-aging? Well, it turns out this gym bag staple might do more to help build muscle. According to dermatology research published by the Journal of Investigative Dermatology, creatine helps power the skin's own energy system. Your health matters. I'm Yana Derulis for the Worldwide News Network.
8: Germany's blaming Russia for a foiled drone attack.
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15: August started out really hot in the month itself. Well, it set a new record, an average daily temperature of 96.3 degrees, making it the hottest August on record for Las Vegas. Southern Nevada began the month with the hottest day of the year so far, 115 degrees on August 1st, with three extreme heat warnings being issued throughout the month. Monsoonal moisture, almost non-existent through its season, which runs normally through September. But the National Weather Service reports there is a slight possibility of some rain over the Labor Day weekend. Speaking of heat, the extreme heat of the Mojave Desert killing more people here in Southern Nevada than ever before. One of the reasons given, thousands living in Clark County without any working air conditioning. A recent federal study reports more than 6,700 households here in the Las Vegas area are without working AC.
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0: Welcome back in, Clay and Buck. We appreciate all of you hanging out with us as we're rolling through the Thursday edition of the program. We are joined now by our friend that many of you listened to earlier in the day, in Houston in particular, later in the day in other places as well, Michael Berry. And let's dive right in off the top here. We have so many people asking what's going on down in Texas. What's going on with Tallarico Paxton? You're there on the ground. How optimistic are you in the Paxton race? How pessimistic are you? Where would you assess us about 60 days out when we know, obviously, early voting starts sooner rather than later? And by the way, Vice President J.D. Vance going to be doing a White House press briefing any moment. We will be running on that. Caroline Leavitt has left. There is no White House press secretary that has been named to take her place yet. And so the Vice President, J.D. Vance, will be answering questions from the media momentarily. But back to that race in Texas. Michael, thanks for coming on. What should we know? How pessimistic or optimistic are you right now?
1: Well, if people show up and vote the way they have in the past, Texans care about this state. They're just now beginning to really focus on who Tallarico is, and he cannot withstand the scrutiny. J.D. Vance, who you mentioned, will be in Houston next Wednesday. The president, again, next Thursday. It's the first midterm convention we've seen in modern American history. Look, we're taking this very, very seriously. Trump won Texas in 16, 20, and 24. In 24, with the largest number of votes, a Texas record with 6.4 million, 56% of the votes. This is a Republican state that wants a Republican senator. Ken Paxton defeated the 24-year, very unpopular sitting John Cornyn. He's won statewide three times before. California is pouring a lot of money into this state to make a third Senate seat for them and New York. And Texans are realizing that the guy that was sold to them as a country preacher is an absolute freak, and he does not agree with us on anything. He's a Democrat socialist. He wants open borders. He's anti-beef, kill oil and gas, anti-capitalism, anti-Christian, gun grabber. That's not going to sell in Texas.
2: Well, you know, last night, Michael, Czar, last night Trump was speaking in the Rose Garden, and he had a name. I hadn't heard this one before. I've heard Tallarico, but this is Cut 12, guys. Michael, I'll let you react to this one. Here's Trump talking about Tallarico. Play 12.
3: He was maybe the best attorney, and everybody admits it. He was a great attorney general in Texas, and he's running against Tallarico, and this guy was, you know, he has that name for a reason. He's terrible. He's radical left. Now he says he loves meat. You know what he does? He eats meat and he goes outside and he throws up all over the place. Because in Texas, if you don't eat meat, you're in deep trouble. It's not a good thing not to be able to eat meat. He was wearing a mask 6 months ago. He had a mask on. When somebody's wearing a mask 6 months ago, you're in deep trouble.
2: Is that really true that he's wearing a mask? And also, was he trying to win in Texas, but he's a vegan or vegetarian?
1: Yeah, he was a vegan. They're a vegan campaign. This is the cattle industry state. He's tried to grab guns three different times. We are gun owners. You know, the NRA has moved here. But, you know, the creepiest thing, and the word creep is correct. The president is smart with these labels. There's an ick factor to him. His big issue is transing kids. He was a school teacher for a brief period of time, and he was asked recently, what's your favorite thing? Not your family, not your friends. What's something that's really special and wonderful to you? And he said, trans children. And there was a collective gasp. Oh, we can't let the voters in suburban Texas see this sort of craziness. This is weird. He's voted against a bill banning transgender surgery for minors, Buck, multiple times. This guy is an he's called us Christo fascist. He's said he's a Christian who hates Christianity. There really is a creep factor, as if at any moment there's going to be a big news story that pops and you're going to go, you know what? I'd believe that about that guy.
0: Okay, you said that Texans are starting to pay attention. What should, in your opinion, Texans be doing now? We're going to get Ken Paxton on again soon. I've been texting with him some this week. I'm confident he's going to win. I think he's a great candidate. He's been statewide. Maybe you can help for people out there who don't know. He's been attacked unlike almost anybody in the history of the state of Texas, and he still won multiple times statewide. So this idea that somehow Texans aren't familiar with Ken Paxton, I think, is untrue. I do believe that a lot of Texans are not familiar with James Tallarico. And I want to ask you about the Beto race against Ted Cruz back in the day. Beto was a great candidate. And I can understand why people thought, hey, he might be able to pull off a win. Tallarico is an awful candidate. Are people just not taking him seriously enough? Because as Buck just laid out, you got a vegan pro-trans weirdo who is running for office, and Texans just think there's no way this guy's going to win, whereas Beto was actually pretty compelling. He was a great candidate. Am I wrong here? How would you assess those two?
1: You are dead on. Ted Cruz beat Beto by one percentage point. President Trump came in at the end and really rallied the forces, and he's doing the same thing for Paxton. The national Republican establishment led by Karl Rove, which is why Fox is trashing Paxton every day. It's amazing what they're doing. Karl Rove would rather a Democrat win because he got defeated with the candidate he owned, which was John Cornyn. So Rove and the establishment and the other senators, they're not spending any money on Paxton. So we're counting on Trump to bring in a lot of money, which he's committed to do. Elon has committed to bring in a lot of money. Ted Cruz is bringing in from his PAC a lot of money and is out on the hustings. Paxton's going to work his butt off. What people are going to have to see is it's not a referendum on Paxton. It's a referendum on Tallarico, because you don't want to send him there for 6 years. But Paxton's record, Clay, is amazing. He's brought over $5.1 billion back to Texas. He sued Meta and won. He sued Google and won. He sued Big Pharma and won.

0: It's a pain medication. He sued these Medicare fraudsters and won. He's the best attorney general in the country. So did he go through a divorce? Was it unpleasant? Yeah. I haven't known anybody who went through a pleasant divorce. It's ugly. It's unfortunate all the way around. But there's a lot of things that the outside public doesn't see and doesn't need to know. Is he going to do a good job? Yeah. He's a mechanic who's going to fix your car. He's a quarterback that's going to score touchdowns. He's a senator who's going to vote for Trump, and that's why Trump's supporting him. So we can be proud of the senator he will be, and we would be ashamed of who Tallarico is.
1: So, Michael, we're talking to Michael Bear, everybody. Czar Talk, based out of Houston. You're all familiar with his show. But Michael, we're getting people that write in, call in, all of the above, and they're upset because they say, I'm seeing, again, I don't live in Texas, so I'm not seeing it, but they're saying, I'm seeing all over local TV, all over the airwaves, nothing but Tallarico ads. Obviously, sure. This guy's getting a lot of money from out of state. I'm sure plenty of money from in-state, too, but a lot of money from out of state. And it's all over the place. They feel like there's saturation. There's Tallarico saturation going on. They're living in a Tallarico world, right? And where's Paxton? Are you telling us that the cavalry's coming and you're going to be seeing a lot more Paxton and you're confident in that? Or is there a little bit more of a wake-up call where Paxton's people thought, oh, we didn't need to spend money, but now we're going to have to, right? Is this tactical or is this a reorienting of Paxton's campaign?
0: No, it's scrambling. I mean, if you win the Super Bowl the next season, you start having had less time off and less time to regroup and less, you don't get the first round draft pick. Tallarico had an easy primary with Jasmine Crockett, but he pissed off a lot of black voters, and he's really struggling with black voters. He's pandering in a manner right now that makes Tim Walz look authentic. It's sad for him. So he's struggling with black voters really badly. And Paxton started with zero. The Republican establishment spent over $100 million attacking him. And as soon as he came out of that, then California, Reid Hoffman, you know, Epstein buddy and the like is after him. And they're pouring all this money. I mean, the last number I saw, I know you have the attorney general on shortly, he can tell you. Last number I saw was they spent $70 million just since then. Paxton started at zero. So he's going out. Cruz is helping him. President Trump is weighing in heavily now. Elon is very involved. He's got the big Terrafab project here. He wants his new home state to have the right U.S. senator. I mean, Paxton would be a great senator because he's been a great attorney general. And once people see his actual record and who Tallarico is, they're going to turn to Paxton. I would argue that the election just began 2 days ago, September 1st. That's when the independents and the moderates start paying attention and they realize Tallarico's a guy who grew up in a Bible Belt state in a small town where they played Friday night football and Sunday morning church, and they wear guns and they work in the oil field, and he's against all of that. He comes back home to Texas from Harvard looking like Rachel Maddow and sounding like the love child of Abdul El-Sayed and Bernie Sanders. It's not going to fly in Texas, and Texans are paying attention to it now.
2: You mentioned black voters. Jasmine Crockett ran a campaign. I said, I don't know if you echoed it, that I actually thought Jasmine Crockett was a bigger threat to Ken Paxton, more talented politician. Believe it or not, more normal for a lot of Texans. I'm not saying Jasmine Crockett was a perfect representation of Texas by any stretch of the imagination, but I think she's a better representation of the Democrat Party in Texas than Tallarico is, and for casual voters, I think she likely would have had better appeal. What is going to happen with black voters? Is there a great deal of reticence there? Is Jasmine Crockett going to be on the campaign trail? How is that all playing out? A lot of talk about the Republican side. What about the Democrat side?
0: Well, Clay, you guys have talked about it. Nice profile in the Wall Street Journal yesterday, by the way. Wow.
2: Thank you. Not too bad.
0: The Wall Street Journal saying something nice. Yeah. You know, the Democrat Party is in the middle of an absolute rift, a civil war, kind of like what we went through with the Republican Party in 2016, when all these voters came to the table and said, hey, we're taking over this party. The Tea Party folks, the MAGA folks, the Trump folks, the populists, the nationalists, the Christians, and there was this resettling of the table, and we're still at the tail end of that. The Democrats are just beginning this. So Tallarico can't decide on Monday if he's a Democrat socialist or if he wants to pretend he's a Texan in a rented truck, no joke, and a cowboy hat that didn't fit, and crisp new cowboy get-up that he's never worn before. I mean, he's wrong on every single, you know, he wanted an open border with a front porch and Democrat socialist. He is out of touch, and he does not have black support. he is sort of this new

0: DSA candidate, whereas Jasmine was the old style black Democrat, and the old Democrats are really struggling. You hear this with Bill Maher, or you see what Fetterman's saying, or you're seeing what Rahm Emanuel's saying out of Chicago, or listen to James Carville in Louisiana. This new breed, which Tallarico is part of, it gives a great discomfort to Texans. It's like watching Tim Walz do jazz hands as he comes out on the stage, and you see Tallarico, and you go, I see a lot of frightening similarities.
1: Michael, before we let you go, I'm just wondering, outside of your home state of Texas, where, by the way, Clay and I have to come down there and visit. You got your buddy Jesse Kelly just down the road.
0: Indeed.
1: You know, we got fun stuff to do. We come out of Texas. We'll go, you know, drink with Ted Cruz or somebody who's down there. We'll have a lot of fun. We got to come visit. But beside that, outside of your home state, what is the Senate race that you are either most concerned about or most dialed in on because of how important it is? You know, those things kind of bleed together, but which one are you really looking at and following with the most intensity?
0: I'll tell you that Texans are so proud of Florida and what Florida has become since DeSantis won in 2018. And he barely won over a guy that ended up butt naked and drugged out of his mind in a hotel room a few months later, the former mayor of Tallahassee. I'm not worried about the Florida seat against Nixon. I am worried about Michigan, and I'm watching Michigan closely, and it's going to be interesting to see how many Democrats are willing to go over for Rogers and vote for a Republican and hold their nose because they realize Abdul El Sayed is they can't dress him up in cowboy duds like they do Tallarico. You know, they can only make him so local. He has too much of a past, and his Hassan Piker Association. I think that race, if Republicans can win that seat and hold Texas, this is going to be a good next 6 years.
1: Michael Bear, everybody. Zara Talk out of Houston. Great to talk to you, buddy. Thanks for being here with us.
0: Thank you, guys. Always appreciate you.
1: Clay, it's going to be okay in Texas, Paxton. It's going to be okay. If Michael says it's going to be okay, yeah, it's going to be okay. I'm not worried. A little bit of sunshine coming to our buddy there. All right. Something else that I really want you to focus in on for a second is preborn clinics. They're so, so important because they're saving the lives of tiny babies in the womb. And they're doing this every day all across America. In fact, they set up their clinics in places where the abortion rates are highest because they want to be that alternative right there on the front lines where moms with a crisis, unexpected pregnancy are getting pressured. They're being told to go to one of those places that does an abortion, you know, quote, take care of it. Preborn's there saying, no, let's bring it into this world, this baby. Let's bring your little boy or little girl into the world and bring blessings and joy to all those around you. And that is a incredibly beautiful message, and it's what Preborn is doing every day. Now, they start this process with the ultrasound because they bring the mom in, and she might have heard a lot of things. Oh, it's a clump of cells. Oh, it doesn't matter. No, it matters. It's more than that. It's your baby. And with that ultrasound, mom meets that baby for the first time in a scientific way, but it's a godly connection between mother and child. And then over 80% of the time, that mom chooses life. For those of you who can, please consider donating today to Preborn. $28 would be a gift that would sponsor an ultrasound for one of these moms, and you could be that person who steps up and helps a mom bring her little baby in the world. 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

0: Welcome back in here to Clay and Buck. We will get to talkbacks and emails and all of that good stuff. But Clay, this was weird, and this is cultural. So I want to get into this for a second here. Ryan Reynolds, the actor, trashed the 80s. Play 28, I'll probably call for it to be shortened, but play it, guys.
1: What's interesting about when you get far enough away from a time period that's quite distinct, I think there's always a lovely feeling associated with it. It's almost like you pave over all the trauma with, like, puppy dogs and ice cream. And the 80s was a brutal, brutal time for people. It was a mess. And, like, you know, people forget that it was, like, that was a tremendous strife, sociopolitical tensions everywhere. You know, we're still, like, pretty fresh off, like, a Cuban Missile Crisis, which is only, like, what, 15, 20 years before. So, you know, it's a tumultuous period. But you look back at it now, and you're like, oh, yeah, Top Gun, cocaine. Like, no, it was, like, really scary. So I think, you know, I think when you look back at 20...
0: I can't hear this. This guy should stick to acting and launching vodka brands or tequila brands or whatever it is that he's doing on the side. Clay, his analysis of the 80s could not be more wrong. The 80s may be the greatest decade of America pre-Trump, for sure, ever. The 80s is a time of absolute peak Americana, incredible movies, incredible music, the fall of the wall, all the incredible stuff that started in motion, particularly by the late 80s. I think the 80s is the A-plus decade. What is this guy talking about?
2: I would go 90s over 80s. Really contentious take for me there, but I understand.
0: Can we come back to this?
2: But the fact that they can't keep actors from just saying, go see my movie, and smiling on red carpet is really kind of amazing, because they always step all into it. 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
4: 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I'm Bill Rakoff. The feminist icon Gloria Steinem has died at the age of 92.
5: Steinem made her name not with a byline, but with a disguise. In 1963, she went undercover as a Playboy bunny to expose how the club treated its women. She recently told Ronan Farrow that she didn't look the part, but got the job because...
6: I went and discovered that they were desperate, big time desperate, for bunnies.
5: In the 1970s, she began her career as an activist for women's rights and reproductive rights. And in 2016, Steinem was asked about her legacy by the New York Times. She said, quote, "My funeral will be a fundraiser." Cooper Lawrence, Worldwide News Network.
4: Day 6 of jury deliberations in the murder trial of Lindsay Clancy, the Massachusetts mom accused of strangling her 3 children. She blames postpartum psychosis. For a second time yesterday, the jury told the judge they were deadlocked, but he told them to keep trying. This is the Worldwide News Network.
7: This is Moving America. Here's Jake Novak.
8: Sometimes you catch people celebrating when they should be doing something else. It sure seems like that's what's happening in California right now, as union leaders are cheering a major milestone for Uber and Lyft drivers. The California Gig Workers Union has crossed the key 30% threshold of support from potential members that it needs to fully authorize rideshare drivers into the union. Great news for the working man and woman, right? Well, maybe it would be, but it appears the union forces in California haven't heard of something called Waymo, or robo-taxi, or all the other emerging self-driving taxi services that are getting more and more approvals to operate all over the country, especially California. It's not like we haven't seen this playbook before. Have you noticed the explosion of those automated kiosks at McDonald's? You know, the ones that popped up just as states were forcing fast food chains to boost minimum wages? The more the gig union boosts pay and benefits for human Uber and Lyft drivers, the more likely they will be replaced by non-humans. I'm Jake Novak.
7: This is Moving America.

0: is the Vegas Sports Report, brought to you by UNLV.
1: It was a shootout in El Paso on Wednesday night as the Aviators and Chihuahuas combined for 26 runs. But it was Las Vegas who came out on top with a 14-12 win for the second straight victory on this road trip. The Athletics snapped their latest five-game losing skid when they took out the Rangers in Texas 9-2. Well, it's no surprise the Raiders have chosen to go with veteran quarterback Kirk Cousins to start the season. First-year head coach Clint Kubiak made it official during his Wednesday news conference. What is somewhat unusual, at least statistically speaking, is that the last six QBs selected as the top overall pick in the NFL draft did start for their team on opening day. UNLV football is looking to bounce back from a loss in their season opener when they open their Mountain West Conference schedule. They'll be in Hawaii on Saturday night to take on the Rainbow Warriors at 7 o'clock our time on the CW Network.
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9: Best debate that could occur that will actually make people like each other more is 80s versus 90s. Are you saying, even younger than me, that you would take the 80s over the 90s? You know, you can consider movies, music, economy, culture, president, like all these different things you can roll together. You would take 80s over 90s.
10: I think as a decade, you probably do take the 80s over the 90s. Now, to be clear, where we started on this was that Ryan Reynolds, who is married to Blake Lively, was trashing the 80s as this like messy, bad decade, when really, for America, both the 80s and 90s were overwhelmingly prosperous. You know, we didn't have, we had the Persian Gulf War in the early 90s, and then Clinton got us involved in some stuff in the Balkans, but we didn't have a Vietnam. We didn't have a World War One or a World War Two. We didn't even have a Korean War. We didn't have anything like of that scale in either of those decades. So start with that. I think it's really hard to have a great decade when you're losing a lot of your best and bravest young men in a conflict somewhere. So, you know, that other things would be going on too, but I think that's a very good start. America was at relative peace. I understand Persian Gulf War, but the first Persian Gulf War was kind of a mopping up operation from day one. And the music is an interesting call for me, and the movies are an interesting call for me. I don't know. I think you're at a really immovable object, unstoppable force situation. I could be persuaded either way, but I could not be persuaded that what Ryan Reynolds said, which is like the 80s was a bloody and horrible decade. It's like, what are you for America? That's the thing. For other places, maybe. Yeah, I wouldn't have wanted to be, you know, in Afghanistan.
9: He's also our age, roughly. So he actually lived through some of the 1980s, I think. I think Ryan Reynolds is 42, 43-ish, if I were guessing. He's also, Buck, not a total moron in that he's been successful from a capitalistic perspective. I don't understand how these guys can't just walk down the red carpet. All these
10: Isn't he Canadian?
9: Is he Canadian?
10: Is he Canadian? I think, yeah, he's Canadian. There we go. Problem solved. Now we know. He's Canadian. So he doesn't like all that muscular Reagan optimism morning in America. He's one of those. And by the way, I know we have Canadians listening to the show and you're on board with us and everything else. But a lot of Canadian, a lot of you Canucks running around up there, living under a blanket of freedom provided by America, I might add, just speaking honestly here, living lives of prosperity because the guy next door to you is your best buddy who will stop any bullies from messing with you. You're gonna give us the 80s was a bad decade?
9: He's going to turn 50 in October, next month. So he remembers the 80s. Yeah, he does look pretty good for 50. But he does, way better than me. He does, though, remember what the 1980s were. And here's my historical analogy, Buck. The 1980s were a final repudiation of 1968. Right. Reagan won to a large extent on let's bring normalcy back to America. I think there's an argument out there from a historical perspective that our modern day 1968 was 2020. And that what we have seen since 2020 on into 2021 and whatnot was a peak woke era that was destabilizing. And what we have seen and what certainly the Trump re-election in 2024 represented was in some way a return for some form of normalcy. If I want to be optimistic, I think we could have a generation that things go back to being somewhat normal. And let me build on that too, Buck, because the other part of this is the country is aging and older people are saner, generally speaking. They've actually seen things happen. They have perspective. And they also tend to vote more conservative. And so I think that we may be trending towards an era, and I think even the way AOC is talking suggests that she might see it coming, where this sort of revolutionary, even though they're having a flare-up right here with the Democrats, socialist sort of revolutionary left-wing ideas are going to be roundly, soundly rejected by normal people across America. That would be my optimistic take.
10: I also think with the fall of the wall and the dissolution of the Soviet Union, not only was there a spread of incredible optimism. Now, that again, that bridges, that's 80s into 90s, right? So this is where decades are just numbers.
9: 1989, people forget, because Reagan gave the tear down the wall speech, but it wasn't until George H.W. Bush was president that the Berlin Wall actually came down. A lot of people think that was Reagan. Reagan was the force behind it occurring. But it was his vice president in charge when it did happen.
10: I will tell you, though, if you're talking about more timeless movies, I actually think now the 90s had better production value, better technology to work with in the film industry. So that's a huge advantage. But I think the 80s might actually have it beat. You got E.T., Ghostbusters, Raiders of the Lost Ark, Princess Bride, The Goonies, Karate Kid, Die Hard, The Terminator, Aliens, Predator, all 80s movies. 90s movies, if you're looking at the top of the top in terms of overall popularity, you get Shawshank Redemption, which I actually enjoyed watching, but it's an absurd movie. The whole thing. Everyone in prison is like this, you know, kind of jolly, like remorseful, but, you know, friendly fellow. And not everybody, obviously, but a lot of them are. And the whole thing, I think it's a little too schmaltzy, a little too at the end. But anyway, Goodfellas, Silence of the Lambs, Forrest Gump, Fight Club, The Matrix. I do love The Matrix. Pulp Fiction, Terminator 2. Those are accordingly the best movies of the 90s. Look, that's an amazing lineup too. You don't have something similar for the first decade of the 21st century. The movies are just not as good. And then this last decade, the movies have turned into trash. We also had more, I would argue, American dominance globally with our culture, certainly in the 80s and 90s, than we do today.
9: A lot of places have developed their own movie industries. Music is better in the 90s. It was more diverse in terms of the type of music that was ascendant. If you go back and look at rock music, rap music, country music, there was a wider variety of excellence than had existed in the past. I will say, do you know who Ella Langley is?
10: Ella Langley, no.
9: You really don't know who Ella Langley is?
10: I wouldn't lie to all these people listening on the radio. No, I don't know who Ella Langley is. I know Langley, CIA headquarters, where all the magic happens.
9: Ella Langley, the Leaving Texas, do you know that song?
10: Oh, she's the new country singer with the big first, the song. I just forgot her name. Yeah, okay, yeah. I do know who that is, yeah.
9: Okay, so she is about to have the longest tenured number one overall hit, potentially in history of music. I think she's had a number one, the Leaving Texas song, has been number one now for 20 weeks. When I think about the culture changing, the fact that a country music song is now dominating, and it comes on the heels of Morgan Wallen, and we can run through any number of country artists that are all having their quote-unquote moment, I do think it suggests that the culture overall is changing, and we're moving back in the direction of the 80s and the 90s. Now, to your point, Buck, here's what we need. Actually really good movies to start being made again. And that's why I have argued, to bring it home, that Paramount should come back to leave California, come to Nashville, and make Nashville the Hollywood of the heartland. Let's go to break here, by the way. J.D. Vance just walked out to start a press briefing in the White House. He's speaking right now. We will monitor that and give you the absolute latest on anything he might say. And we'll take your calls. We got loaded lines, not surprisingly. Plus, I've got a sports story that I was trying to explain to Buck, and we may get into that a little bit because it has truly become insane.
10: I actually got fired up over it, yeah. To be fair. And it is not the WNBA.
9: Not the WNBA.
10: And I got fired up. So that tells you something about the sports story. Thousands of places on the internet have a file with your name on it, your home address, your cell phone number, your email address. There's more, your medical conditions, age, how you vote, your kids' names. 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
17: Hey, I'm Nora Jones, and I love playing music with people so much that my podcast called Playing Along is back. I sit down with musicians from all musical styles to play songs together in an intimate setting. Every episode's a little different, but it all involves music and conversation with some of my favorite musicians. Over the past two seasons, I've had special guests like Dave Grohl, Leve, Mavis Staples, Remy Wolf, Jeff Tweedy, really too many to name. And this season, I've sat down with Alessia Cara, Sarah McLachlan, John Legend, and more. Check out my new episode with Josh Groban. You related to the Phantom at that point.
18: Yeah, I was definitely the Phantom in that.
17: That's so

0: Well, I knew this would happen, Clay. The 70s superfans have already come for us with all their gripes, with their bell bottoms, with their BGs, with their, oh, Jimmy. Oh, actually, no, that's not even. Jimi Hendrix should be 60s, right? That's how much I know about the 70s. Well, a little bit of the 70s. When did he die? I don't remember. But they're coming for us with their bell bottoms, their disco music, and their really bad hairstyles and tight t-shirts. A lot of polyester shirts with big collars. Billy from Georgia. Paul, VIP email from Paul. Buck, what rock were you under? Cars were ugly. Music was horrible. Disco. Clothes were embarrassing. Okay, we had Reagan. I think he's confusing the 70s and the 80s. No one thinks of the 80s as disco. Am I missing something?
1: I don't know. We've got loaded lines, but I wonder if Todd Blanche, who's going to be our guest in the next segment.
0: Get the Attorney General to weigh in on his favorite
1: decade. Get the Attorney General to weigh in and see if he can just decide the issue for the nation, which is better, the 80s or the 90s. I bet he's going to say 80s, because one of the defining aspects of which decade you like the most is at what age were you the youngest and having the most fun? And so those of us who are around my age, your age, a lot of us say the 90s. And then if you're 5 or 6 years younger than me, a lot of you say the 80s. If you're a decade younger, a lot of you say the 70s. That's the way the math works. Most of you are wrong. It's the 1990s. That's the greatest decade in the history of the United States.
0: Clay, who we got on the lines? Let's get to it.
1: We got loaded lines. Let's see. Greg in Charleston, he is saying the 1970s are better. Should I just hang up on him? Here he is.
2: Hey, how y'all doing?
1: Great.
0: We're fine until your crazy take. Go ahead.
1: Yes.
2: hey, I've got some both some street cred and some academic cred on this. I was a recording artist all through the touring recording artist in the 80s. Had a couple of records out. I was a Nashville songwriter in the 90s. And, by the way, Clay, I got my undergrad in music business at MTSU.
1: That's where my parents went. Go Blue Raiders.
2: All right. Yeah, true blue. I got my master's from Miami in the music business, and I'm working on my PhD right now in entertainment. So the 90s, I'll have to agree with you, Clay, that was the best decade for country music. One of the interesting things about that, though, is there was a lot of covers done in the 90s that were of 70s music, and so to qualify, I think really it was the late 60s through about 1977 or 1978 that has often been called the golden age of American popular music. I would argue that from a theoretical and classical perspective, that was the absolute unequivocal culturally best decade of all time.
1: Thank you for the call, and congratulations on all the success. Go Blue Raiders. Art has a good point, and I do think this is significant. People of different racial groups were getting along much better in the 80s and the 90s. Now, I know some of you are going to say, Clay, do you remember the LA riots? Yes, I do. Rodney King, OJ, all of that. Yes, there were racial divisions. I actually don't think they were as pronounced in the 80s and the 90s as they were surrounding George Floyd. Art in Washington, Georgia. Fire away.
3: Yeah, I'm an old boomer. I grew up in the 60s and the 70s, so I remember the racial tensions from those days, which is why for me, when I think about the 80s and the 90s, I look at them pretty equally, because we didn't have the racial divisions. We got along. People were peaceful for the most part. I mean, yeah, we had our problems, but nothing like we have today. And when I look at history over the past few decades, it seems to me that right around 2009, when Obama came in, is when we started to stumble backwards. It's almost like we've gone back in time to where now we have a lot of racial animosity, a lot of racial division, and I'm just trying to figure out, how did we get here, and how do we return back to
1: I think it's a great question. Buck, thank you for the call, Art. My thesis on this and I'm curious if you would sign on, is Obama 2012. 2008 Obama was a very optimistic version for America that he won and ran on. 2012 was, hey, we've got to get the black vote out no matter what. And I think really identity politics in the Democrat Party started in 2012 in earnest. Certainly with Hillary 2016, I'm with her, knock the glass ceiling down. I think all of that continued to accelerate, and Kamala ran, and I think Kamala will run again, the most identity politics-laden election of all time, and I think that provided a lot of disunity across racial lines.
0: Coming up here, we'll talk to Attorney General Blanche about some of the top initiatives of this DOJ and much more, so be sure you stick around here on Clay and Buck, talking to a cabinet official, as one does.
4: Speaking truth and having fun. Clay Travis and Buck Sexton.
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14: I'm Bill Rakoff. There is lots of reaction today to the news that feminist trailblazer Gloria Steinem has died.
15: This is a huge loss. She was a titan, a giant, hard to replace. I'm a born-again feminist, father of three daughters and no sons, and this is a sad day, but What a testament. What a life.
14: This woman says Steinem's legacy on women's rights transcends generations.
16: I'm younger, but her work really impacted my life. As a child of somebody that was very moved by her.
14: No cause of death has been released. Gloria Steinem was 92. Iran launched another round of attacks on Kuwait today, signaling the country isn't willing to give up the fight with the U.S. just yet. Here's News Nation's Robert Sherman in Qatar.
17: But it's not just the tensions through munitions, but it is also the diplomacy that is taking place behind the scene, with President Trump speaking with the leadership of the UAE as they try and chart a path forward as to exactly what the next element of all of this is going to look like. Both of those leaders there having conversations here as they work forward to decide how to deal with Iran. A big part of this, the Strait of Hormuz, putting that added pressure on Iran themselves economically.
14: The value of Iranian currency has slid to 2.2 million rials for every U.S. dollar. President Trump facing another court setback in his effort to end birthright citizenship.
18: A federal judge in Maryland has blocked Trump's second attempt to limit citizenship for some children born in the U.S. to parents who are not citizens or permanent residents. Trump first tried to end birthright citizenship with an executive order shortly after returning to office. The Supreme Court later limited how lower courts could block that order. The administration is expected to appeal the latest ruling. Stacey Lynn, Worldwide News Network, Washington.
14: The investigation continues in Minneapolis into Wednesday's shooting at an apartment building that left two people dead and six injured, including three police officers. The shooting stemmed from an attempted eviction. This is Interim Police Chief Bill Peterson.
19: I am just truly sickened and deeply saddened that once again there's a senseless, you know, crime of gun violence that took the lives of more than one innocent victim and injured numerous others.
14: The gunman also died. Several artificial intelligence platforms have reported service disruptions and outages today. The company that operates the popular AI assistant Claude reported a major global outage. OpenAI, Grok, Copilot, and Cursor are also reporting service disruptions at this hour. A big day on Wall Street. The Dow has jumped over 600 points, heading for the best day in a month. It's up 642, the S&P up 87, the NASDAQ is up 406 points today. 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
23: Las Vegas about to experience a huge growth spurt. Olympia Companies and Bruin Capital Partners buying about 940 acres in the upper northwest Las Vegas Valley for $94 million. That development, known as Monument Hills, will add more than 6,000 homes in what is now open desert just past the upper edge of the built-out Las Vegas area. Mayor Shelley Berkeley says she cannot wait to put a shovel into the ground and people into homes. August started out really hot, and the month itself, it set a new record with an average daily temperature of 96.3 degrees, making it the hottest August on record for Las Vegas. Southern Nevada began the month with the hottest day of the year so far, 115 degrees on August 1st, with three extreme heat warnings been issued throughout the month. September, according to the National Weather Service, could bring us some rain over the Labor Day weekend.
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0: Third hour of Clay and Buck kicks off right now, and we are very thankful to be joined by the Attorney General of the United States, Todd Blanche. Mr. Attorney General, thank you for calling in. I believe you're in the Atlanta area. Appreciate you making the time for us.
1: Yeah, no problem. Yes, I am. I'm in Atlanta. It's great to be here. Thanks for letting me join.
0: And I know that the work being done there by U.S. Attorney Theodore Hertzberg has been phenomenal. It's been getting press even at the national level because it's going right to some of the priorities, the top priorities of the Department of Justice under this Trump administration. Can you speak to that, some of what has been worked on specifically in the Atlanta area, some of the cases you're highlighting there as examples of the sorts of high-profile drug trafficking, corruption, and other cases that are an absolute focus for your Department of Justice?
1: Oh, absolutely. So, yes, Atlanta is a shining star at the Department of Justice for the great work that they're doing combating violent crime, combating the narcotics problem in Georgia and Atlanta and everywhere in the country, fraud, which is a big issue in every city, but Atlanta is not excluded from that. And so down here, what they do, like in a lot of our cities, is the Homeland Security Task Force, which is a group of federal, state, and local law enforcement kind of get around a big table, and they tackle a problem, whether it's a gang, whether it's a fraud problem, whether it's human trafficking, and that's what they've been doing here. I think there's two great cases to talk about that I think your listeners will resonate with them. The first is a guy that they just indicted this week. He's a drug dealer. He was arrested in North Carolina for selling heroin, cocaine, and fentanyl in large quantities in the Atlanta and neighboring areas. Now, you might say, no big deal, there's drug dealers that are arrested every day. Well, this guy has the amazing badge of honor of having been convicted of a drug felony for selling cocaine in 1999, went to prison, got convicted again in 2010 for selling marijuana, went to prison, got convicted again in 2020 of selling large quantities of drugs, got sentenced to a federal 10 years in prison. Okay, so now you have a guy who's been convicted three times of selling drugs all over Georgia. And then President Biden, in his wisdom, commuted his sentence right at the end of his term. This guy got out and now is allegedly dealing drugs again. And so you have an individual who's literally dedicated his life to poisoning Georgians, and thankfully the U.S. attorney is doing a great job in that case. The second case, which is just as, I think, phenomenal from a law enforcement standpoint, is there's a group of individuals who were selling fentanyl and other drugs in the Atlanta area and making a ton of money. Now, what they were doing with the money is they were going and purchasing weapons, including high-caliber magazines and hand-fed submachine guns, and shipping them to the cartels in Mexico. And so we've already arrested and convicted 17 guys, but we've just arrested some more participants in this scheme. And if you think about that, what you have is you have drug dealers peddling poison to people in Atlanta. Fentanyl kills dozens of people every single day, and then taking the profits, going and buying guns and getting the guns shipped down to Mexico to the cartels. So the perfect two examples of real crime happening, but that you have a great U.S. attorney executing on President Trump's agenda, stopping it.
2: This ties in also with what I think is probably the most underreported story of the Trump second administration so far, which is we're on pace to set an all-time record low for murders in 2026. Last year, at least going back to 1900, last year was that record. They're down about 20% so far in 2026.
1: Yes.
2: What can you tell us about that data? And do you agree that it should be talked about way more? Because based on that data, you've never been less likely to be a victim of murder in the country, maybe in the history of the United States.
1: Oh, man, I totally agree with you. It drives me bananas that I'll stand in front of a bunch of reporters and they'll ask me questions about anything under the sun except for that issue. Because if you think about that, you're right. Since over 125 years, we've never had the murder rate this low. So what does that mean? Does that mean the federal government and federal law enforcement are doing everything? Absolutely, positively not. Does that mean that it's just the state and locals? Absolutely, positively not. What this shows, and the reason why the murder rate is so low, is because it's an all-government, everybody approach. It means that our borders are secure. It means that everybody's working together to arrest bad guys so they can't go out and commit murder. It means that our local cops are doing what they need to do in the schools. They're doing what they need to do in our communities to keep violence from happening. And guess what? That is all because of President Trump. It's all because he ran and he said, what we're going to do is we're going to make America safe again in every way that we can. So not only with the border, not only with the FBI, not only with the DEA, but also with our sheriffs and our police department. And this is something that everybody should be shouting from the rooftops, because you're right. That means if you're in this country, you're a lot less likely to be the victim of a violent crime or murder than at any point in our history for the past 125 years.
0: Speaking to Attorney General Todd Blanche and Mr. Attorney General, also in the Atlanta jurisdiction, there was someone named Atala Williams who was sentenced to 6 years, 6 months in prison for taking bribes for millions in fraudulent COVID relief loans. This just, first of all, it's more good work by a U.S. Attorney's Office out of Atlanta, but it's also indicative, or you know, ties into an issue that I know is top of, because the vice president is really head of a task force on it, and that is just all the fraud. In this case, talking about bribes, but also more broadly, just the fraud, defrauding of the system that's going on. How is your DOJ tackling those problems, and what are the kind of primary areas of fraud that you're going to be looking to bring prosecutions against?
1: Yes, I mean, that is the focus. I was talking to our U.S. attorney today, and he said to me, wow, President Trump and this administration has a lot of priorities. And I said, that's absolutely right, we do. And then he very much agreed and is enthusiastic about it. And fraud is certainly one as well. I think the case you just spoke of, you're right. She not only was accepting bribes, but she was also applying for fraudulent loans herself. So not only accepting bribes to help others, but also doing it herself. So, yes, we're working closely with the vice president, with the task force. We just started a fraud division who's

0: But then every U.S. Attorney's Office, including here in Atlanta, has an entire section and group of prosecutors trying to do that. And here's the focus. There are many, many individuals out there. Many of them are here illegally, but some are not, who are literally just stealing money from the federal government. Your tax dollars are going right to the federal government, and they're right into somebody's pocket so they can buy a Ferrari. So this isn't about, you know, a single mother trying to feed her kids. This isn't about a doctor who maybe just checks the slightly right form to say that it was a certain type of procedure when it really was a different procedure, all of which are still potentially crimes. We're talking about pure thievery. We're talking about individuals who say they're running a homeless shelter, for example, and collecting millions of dollars from the federal government, and there's no shelter, and there's nobody homeless, or not providing any service. We're talking about, you know, the daycare center fraud that have been talked about. So we have these programs that gives millions and millions of dollars to states to give to what should be a good program, helping the most needy among us have access to daycare and after school care. And this money is, there's no daycare center, there's no after school care, there's no kids. It's just going into people's pockets. We've seen tremendous success already. Just in the past several months with the vice president and the work that we're all doing, I expect that if folks pay attention to you and to other media over the next several months, they're going to continue to see great work that we're going all over the country for the next several months with takedowns and with really positive results in this space. And what everybody should know is every time we arrest somebody, we are saving this country anywhere from, however, you know, depending on the fraud, $1 million to sometimes $100 million in money that was stolen from the FISC.
1: I know that you can't comment on cases that are ongoing, so we're getting a lot of people saying, ask about Fauci, ask about Comey, ask about a lot of these other different cases. The lawyer, I don't want to get you in trying to comment on those because of your position. So let me ask you about a case that was recently decided. The ballroom that President Trump is building, the Supreme Court basically said, you guys can do that. I thought it was super interesting. I'm curious your take. They went and looked at standing, which used to be kind of a significant aspect of any case to prove a concrete injury, basically. And you can't say, hey, I'm a person who walks by the White House and I felt injured by the way that the White House was being changed. I was at the White House Correspondents' Dinner, the first one when the shooting happened. A lot of people saw that chaos. The need for a ballroom, to me, is beyond a shadow of a doubt. What did the court say, the Supreme Court, and why was it significant? I'll let you analyze it.
0: Yes, so I was at the Correspondents' Dinner, too, and that's the best example anybody can give on why we need a ballroom. But beyond that, it's not just a room for people, for the president and future presidents to host dinners, but it's also incredibly important for the safety of the president and his family and his leadership. And so this was something that needed to be done for a very long time. And so I'll talk about the case in a second. But don't forget that not a dollar of tax dollar, no tax dollars went to this. This is all privately raised funds from companies and places in this great country who wanted to see this ballroom built. And further, what you had in the design and the construction of it was a lot of process and thought so that it looks beautiful. It's right in line with the way the White House looks today. And presidents for the next 50-100 years are going to get to enjoy it. Now, what the Supreme Court said is you're right, is that just because somebody walks by and observes and says, you know what, I might not like the way it looks, that doesn't give you standing to sue. And when if a non-lawyer that's told that, it's almost common sense. And so what we had in D.C. and at the D.C. Circuit before we got to the Supreme Court is we had judges that really were not looking at the, in our view, weren't looking at the underlying reason and cost and what we were saying we wanted to do. They were just more or less saying, I don't like President Trump and you can't build a ballroom. And so we were very happy for the Supreme Court to rule the way we did. The way that it did, we weren't surprised because we knew that we were right on the law, and what we were saying to the court is the same thing that President Trump's been saying over and over again, which is that this is a privately funded effort and that Congress long ago gave the executive, which is President Trump, permission to make changes to buildings that, like the White House, which is exactly what he was done, what he's doing here. We're excited. You should be excited because hopefully, if not next year, then the year after that, the Correspondents' Center will be in that great ballroom. It's going to be beautiful. It's going to be a great place to celebrate this country. And we're really happy, you know, and just to give a shout out to our lawyers, the lawyers on this

0: case in the Civil Division and the Solicitor General's office, the White House Counsel's office. They worked for the really the past year in achieving the result we got last week. So it was a good day. It's all good.
1: Attorney General Todd Blanche, appreciate you making the time for us. Please keep it up. Come back on anytime you want to talk about some of these top initiatives from the Trump White House, and also give our regards and tell U.S. Attorney Hertzberg he's doing a great job. Our Atlanta listeners would want me to pass that along.
0: Absolutely. I'd love to join you guys again, and thank you for having me on. You guys are great, and keep up the good work.
1: Will do, sir.
2: Thank you. Look, I want to tell you guys, that's the Attorney General of the United States, Todd Blanche. We'll get to some of your calls. You can react to that. Does that mean we've had pretty much everybody on, Buck, I think, in the entire administration from a cabinet perspective? I can't think of any that have not been on at some point in time since they've become cabinet secretaries.
1: Well, Marco comes on, but he comes on to talk to you about football, even though he's got six jobs in the, like, six cabinet roles. But it's okay.
2: Yeah, we got a cut for that with J.D. Vance, who continues to answer questions in the White House right now. Look, I want to tell you all about one of our newest sponsors here that I'm really excited about. It's Hard Rock. Hard Rock Bet in particular. We got a good game tonight, and some of you are going to say, you know what, Clay, I love this pick. Others of you are going to say, Clay, you are completely wrong. Georgia Tech is playing against Colorado. It's a rematch of last year's game. We got a lot of Atlanta area listeners. You just heard the Attorney General. He's down in Atlanta. Got a lot of Colorado listeners as well. Georgia Tech's a 6.5-point favorite. I am taking Georgia Tech to cover that 6.5-point line in a big Thursday night college football kickoff action. 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

0: Welcome back in, Clay and Buck. We appreciate the Attorney General of the United States, Todd Blanche, coming on the program just a moment ago. We got a couple of callers who want to weigh in. We got a bunch of talkbacks, and I'm going to blow Buck's mind with that's an important addition there. We're going to blow Buck's mind with a story when we come back. It's a tough word to get caught on. Blaze in Pennsylvania, what you got for us?
1: Hey guys, can you hear me?
0: Yeah, we're here.
1: Hey, I kind of wanted to call in here about the Sean Parnell, the Driscoll. The issue I have is that we're talking about Sean was an employee of yours, a friend, and you got Pete, Secretary of War, is a friend, and I get all that, but you guys aren't telling us why Driscoll is resigning, or let's just say General Donahue, who just was resigned. You guys got to start telling us the why a little bit.
0: Well, I think the why is pretty clear. Hold on. I think the why is pretty clear. They have a different vision of where the Secretary of War, the entire Defense Department should go than Pete Hegseth does.
1: It just seems that these guys have an outrageous track record of military service and an understanding of what a strong country is.
0: So your position is that you think Pete Hegseth is doing a bad job, and we should say that, and that you want
1: Clay,
0: out?
1: Clay, no.
0: Okay, so what? That. I guess my question is, what is your position then?
1: Position is, I believe there was a purge last year, and I think it was needed. I do, but I think now is a reset time. You know, I think we gotta reset where we're at with the commanders that are in play that have a good 20 or 30 years of where we've been and the trials and tribulations of where we're at in the world. I just want to know why. And
2: well, look, I can tell you one thing, one reason. I can speak to this a little bit. One thing is that this guy who just resigned, there's a lot of one-way fire coming from his camp now about, you know, what he sees as the problems and everything else. You'll notice the administration, they've been pretty quiet on this. That may change if he continues. I think they're trying to be respectful at this point that he has a different opinion. But I think there's also been a little bit of a PR op that's been run here by this one individual. So we'll talk more about this. 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
3: Worldwide News Network update. I'm Bill Rakoff. Gloria Steinem has died at the age of 92, considered the leader of the feminist movement in the United States. She reflected recently on being awarded the Presidential Medal of Freedom in 2013.
4: Well, actually, when I got the call from the White House, I said, are you sure? What makes this medal mean so much is that it's for waging peace, you might say.
3: A post on Steinem's Instagram page said she passed away peacefully at her home in New York City, surrounded by some of the many who loved her. The FBI is investigating a report that tens of millions of driver's licenses belonging to people in the U.S. and Canada apparently were sold on the dark web. If it's true, the breach could open tens of millions of people to identity theft and fraud. It's a strong day on the markets. The Dow Jones Industrial Average up 627 points at this hour. The S&P up 86. The NASDAQ up 410. 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
6: Madonna leads the 2026 MTV VMAs with 11 nominations, ahead of Taylor Swift with 9. It's also Madonna's fifth consecutive decade of VMA nominations. Everyone loves her 15th studio album, Confessions 2, a sequel to 2005's Confessions on a Dance Floor. It's both critically strong and deeply personal. Fragile pays tribute to her late brother, Christopher Ciccone. While The Test is dedicated to her eldest daughter, Lourdes. If Madonna wins all 11, she'll tie Beyonce and Taylor Swift for the most VMA wins ever at 30 each. But Swift needs just one win to become the outright most awarded artist in VMA history. We'll see what happens September 27th. Cooper Lawrence, Entertainment News, Worldwide News Network, New York.
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9: Well, it's no surprise the Raiders have chosen to go with veteran quarterback Kirk Cousins to start the season. First-year head coach Clint Kubiak made it official during his Wednesday news conference. What is somewhat unusual, at least statistically speaking, is that the last six QBs selected as the top overall pick in the NFL draft did start for their team on opening day. It was a shootout in El Paso on Wednesday night as the Aviators and Chihuahuas combined for 26 runs. It was Las Vegas who came out on top with a 14-12 win for the second straight victory on this road trip. The Athletics snapped their latest five-game losing skid when they took out the Rangers in Texas 9-2. UNLV football is looking to bounce back from a loss in their season opener when they open their Mountain West Conference schedule. They'll be in Hawaii on Saturday night to take on the Rainbow Warriors at 7 o'clock our time on the CW Network.
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0: Welcome back into Clay and Buck. Clay, it looks like we're still not going to have any verdicts, any end state here for the Lindsey Clancy trial. Another day of deliberations. I have to think it is extremely tense and frustrating or frustrated in that jury room, in the jury deliberation room, because the only reason for this is they cannot come to an agreement on any of the charges. So there won't even be a, okay, we'll go for the second highest charge, or the, which is often the way that juries will solve this issue. They'll say, well, you think it's murder one, I think it should be manslaughter, let's go down the middle and do murder two, if that's an option. As strange as this may sound, that does happen in jury rooms. And in this case, I think it's, I would assume there's a handful of women who just refuse to convict her on any charge and want her to go to a mental hospital. And I will assume, and I am assuming, by the way, I have no sources on this or whatever. I'm assuming that the three men on the jury are just absolutely not. Absolutely not. That is what I think is happening. That is my intuition, for whatever it's worth. Clay, what do you think?
1: That's my take. I actually saw Nancy Grace yesterday on Fox News as I was waiting to go on with Jesse Waters yesterday, I think it was. No, sorry, Sean Hannity. I don't remember. I was on Fox News waiting to go on. And Nancy Grace, who has a decent amount of experience in this world, she's convinced they're just disputing whether what she's guilty of. In other words, she doesn't think this is going to be a mistrial. She thinks they can't agree on, is this first-degree murder? Is this a derivation, lower-level murder?
0: I disagree. Right. I disagree with Nancy, just to be clear. I think that's wrong. But maybe I'm wrong. Right. We'll see.
1: I hope she's right. By the way, last caller. Ultimately, I'm told by producer Greg, he was upset because we were advocating too strongly for Sean Parnell to get the job that is open right now. I mean, if your criticism of us is going to be people that we know, like, and believe have done a good job and that we have personal relationships with that we disclose to you as a basis for why we believe they're entitled to a promotion or should get a promotion, if that's the criticism, I mean, I would rather be criticized for being honest about having personal relationships than doing what a lot of people do in media, as you know to be true, Buck, which is not talk about personal relationships at all and just give you an aggressive case for why someone should or should not get a job, which they claim is based in a completely unbiased analysis. The reality is we know and like Sean. He did a great job with us. We think he's done a great job with Pete so far, and we think he would do a good job if he got promoted. People don't choose to promote or not promote anyone based on our decision, our arguments necessarily. So if you have an issue with that, so be it. I'd rather be criticized for being too kind to someone that we are friends with than either pretend that we weren't in some way connected, or to like tee off on somebody that's your friend in a public fashion. That also seems
0: That's a snake. It's a snake maneuver. I mean, I always tell people, don't expect me, especially over policy disputes or something, to hit my friends on the air. And beyond that, we do tell people when we have. I mean, I've known Pete and Sean for almost the entire time I've been doing media. I met them when I was at the Blaze and started working with them both, I want to say 2012, 2013, in that time frame. So I've known these guys a long time, spent a lot of time with them, worked with them both. So it's not just the, oh, I've interviewed this person and I like them. It's I know these individuals and can attest to things like their competency, their character, their ability to handle stress, all of these things. And so I have a high degree of faith in them, not because I have a high degree of faith in Sean Parnell as a Pentagon spokesman and Undersecretary of Defense. I have a high degree of faith in Pete Hegseth as Secretary of War. I'm sorry, I should have said Undersecretary of War, because I know them, not because somebody told me that they're good guys. So that's one part of this. And something else, Clay, I'll just say, when it comes to personnel disputes inside of agencies, things like this, you're always being fed a line. You know, you need to understand that. Right now, there's all this, oh, this is why he left. You know who's saying that? You'll notice the White House has been very quiet about this. You know who's saying why Driscoll left? People from the Driscoll camp. obviously, right? You leave, you resign under these circumstances. He was allowed to leave really of his own volition. He wasn't fired, but you resign and you go on, and then you're telling people why you left. Is that the whole story? That is not the whole story. So I just think that it's worth keeping in mind whenever you have somebody who exits any of these positions, bureaucracies, agencies, their version of the story is one version of the story. And it may be true, but there is another version of why they were no longer there. And I think the White House, out of respect for Driscoll's service, has just been quiet and allowed him to go. But I'm just saying, we would be going off of half the story if you're going to go to Politico or something and tell me, well, this is what they're reporting. Yeah, because the guy called a reporter and said, this is why I left. Is that the story? Let me tell you, I don't think that's the way these things actually go.
1: J.D. Vance just finished his White House press briefing. We had our guys running on it. We'll give you any cuts that are particularly newsworthy. I haven't seen anything that has really popped going through social media during the course of which he talked. It was the first White House press briefing since Caroline Leavitt left the White House. Okay, Buck, I got a fun story for you. This is going to be crazy. So LSU is trying to bring a player to play for them who was last in the Cleveland Browns preseason training camp. Cleveland Browns, obviously an NFL team. There is a lawsuit going on right now in Baton Rouge, Louisiana, between the Southeastern Conference and LSU. LSU has also just been sued in the state of Alabama by the Southeastern Conference, which is based in the state of Alabama. And the dispute basically is over whether pro athletes are allowed to return to college and play college sports. The Attorney General of Louisiana is involved. We talked, was it earlier this week? I think it was, when Senator Kennedy of Louisiana had a great quote for us about Lane Kiffin. We've had the governor on. We've had everybody on. This was the Attorney General of Louisiana. She showed up for this hearing, Buck, in a purple top. The LSU colors, of course, are purple. This is a crazy Southern college football story. This is what she said before she began her press conference on this lawsuit. Listen.
2: Go Tigers.
1: If you couldn't tell, she said, go Tigers. Buck, as a lifelong New Yorker, what is your take on college lawsuits having to do with who is allowed to play, including guys who went and played NFL football during the summer that now want to come back to college and play college football? Is this all insane to you? Like, what is your take on this?
0: I love how Clay asking the Manhattan kid about college football, it's like he's asking an Eskimo about the best bullfighter in the world. You know, it's like, what? Who? What's going on here? I would say on this issue, the reality has been for a long time that in these major programs, and this will be an unpopular opinion, these are essentially, and it's actually the way that Tom Wolfe described them in his book, I Am Charlotte Simmons, which I think was based on Duke effectively.
1: That's
0: it
1: right.
0: Wasn't called Duke, but he said that these are athletic mercenaries. Meaning that these players who get pulled in these top programs, they're clearly not there for academics nor for the academics, and they're minor league sports franchises that are subsidized by and everyone's booing. Right? They're like, shut up! Minor league sports franchises, really just football, basketball, maybe one or two other sports you throw into the mix, that are subsidized by the rest of the university. And now people are going to say it makes university money, Clay, as you know. That is true for some of the big elite programs. Actually, most sports programs lose schools money.
1: Yeah.
0: That's what ends up, you know, if you look at the vast majority of athletics programs, they are a net loss for the school. They're not selling enough tickets to pay for all the staff and the stadiums and everything else. Not the case, I'm sure, with like, with a Texas and Oklahoma and A&M and Auburn and Alabama and all this stuff. They're making money for their schools. That's different. But now they've essentially wiped away the facade by allowing somebody who is effectively a professional athlete to come back and get paid to pretend to be a college athlete. That's gone full circle now. Because all along, there was this game of, these are student athletes and they shouldn't be paid, but we should make millions and millions of dollars off them. And our coach should make like 10 million bucks, you know, and have some cool nickname that everybody in the South knows. Like, that was an unsustainable reality. And now I think people are seeing that they got to figure out something that makes this legit again. I also tell you, I feel bad because I used to see these stories. These you know, kids, they were kids in some cases, right? Who were like freshmen or sophomores at some program, and they accepted a steak dinner or a jacket from a booster, and they're banned for 4 years from the NCAA because the NCAA is some sacrosanct student athlete. Go walk off a short pier. Like, well, give me a break.
1: And this, to your point, all started because the NCAA lost 9-0 at the Supreme Court, which is almost impossible to do. You got everybody in the entire NCAA said, hey, we in no way can support your argument that these are amateurs. And I think a lot of people out there are fed up with what's going on. I would say this, and we have a big listenership, I know, in Louisiana and also in Alabama. The Southeastern Conference, Buck, is based in Alabama. They're in Birmingham. They are suing LSU in the state of Alabama. Forum shopping is a huge part of all legal proceedings. The SEC suing the one of the most hated schools of both Alabama and Auburn in the state of Alabama, where in theory they would get judges but also jurors who are not necessarily in favor of LSU. While LSU is suing the SEC in Louisiana is one of the funniest, most ridiculous examples of how judicial favoritism can be implemented in cases that I can think of in recent history.
0: So now that I've given everyone my crusty nerd take so they can all give me a wedgie and slam me into the lockers and stuff, Clay, how do you fix this problem? Because you really can't have people saying that this is college athletics and this is somehow fair when you can just go out and pay somebody more money who's a professional athlete to go compete in college in their late 20s.
1: Yeah.
0: You got 30-year-olds that are going to be, you know, suiting up, say, oh, I'm the number two QB for this team, but I could go play at LSU and make, you know, $8 million a year. This is it's just not sustainable. So how do you fix
1: it? Yeah, no, yeah, you're right. And I think the answer is that we have to get this bill passed in the Senate and in the House that would end attacking of all rules, which is why we've had some senators on talking about it. By the way, guys, am I correct? Because sometimes my quad boxes get a little bit slow. The judge has gotten another jury note in the Clancy trial. Is that updated? I just want to make sure that that's on the actual, now happening in real time, Buck. So,
0: do you want to go to a pause here and then we'll come back and see what the note is?
1: Let's go to
0: a
1: commercial break. We'll see if that happens before we finish the show today, if we find out what that note might be saying. 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

0: 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We're going to talk legal issues as the Lindsey Clancy case is ongoing. 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Okay, Buck, I think what's likely to happen here, again, judge getting a jury note in the Clancy trial, I think the jurors are done. I think they are finished. I think they are letting it be known that they have reached a point where no one is changing their mind. They are effectively all locked in. And I think there's a decent chance that later this afternoon, an official jury verdict is going to come down. Unfortunately, I think this is going to end in a mistrial. Do you sign off? Do you co-sign? And if it does, I would suspect that tomorrow we will spend a substantial amount of time discussing this case.
1: Yeah, I think we're heading for a mistrial, and I think the challenge of this particular mistrial is that a second jury pool is very likely to run into the same problem. But now we're getting to a place where, guys, you know, if she got a mistrial and they chose not to retry the case, which the state can do, she just walks.
0: Yes.
1: Well, she just walks. And then all these, you know, TikTok moms, or at least alleged moms, they claim they're moms, who are saying, oh, but like Lindsey Clancy, and you don't understand, and postpartum and all this stuff. Is that what you want? She kills her three kids and she just walks away like nothing happened?
0: Yeah.
1: Brutally murders her three small children and she walks scot-free? That could happen, because there are, I am sorry to say, women in this jury pool who, if we're right, if there's a mistrial, maybe they get an agreement on a lesser charge. But Clay, if they were going to get agreement on a lesser charge, they would have already done so. I think that's why I don't believe it's a lesser charge argument.
0: I think all of your analysis is right. The other part of this I would say is we don't know if there was an offer to her to plead guilty to a lesser charge. Her defense attorney now is never agreeing to any sort of substantial punishment that she would agree to, because he's looking at this, and I think he's doing this calculus too, and saying there's no way they're going to get her convicted now, because how do you even get an unbiased jury? Certainly not anywhere in Massachusetts, but I'm not sure you could go anywhere in the country at this point, given how much attention has been on this case.
1: We'll see. There is a possibility that we are talking to you about a woman who is effectively free pending retrial after admitting to brutally murdering her three children. There is an insanity, a dark insanity that has spread around the country on this issue and on other issues too, but this is showing it in a way that I think it is unavoidable for us to have to focus in on this and look at this. So, Clay, that's a bleak way to end the show today.
0: Yeah,
1: but we did have, on the rest of the show, a lot of fun, a lot of great stuff. Go back and check out Clay and Buck podcast, guys. It is up all 3 hours each hour for your viewing enjoyment. And on YouTube, we are on YouTube now. 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
2: Speaking truth and having fun. 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
2: 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The right talk for Las Vegas. 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
1: I'm Bill Rakoff. Controversy over leadership at the Pentagon is growing.
2: Republican Senator Tom Tillis is calling on President Trump to fire Defense Secretary Pete Hegseth.
3: He doesn't have the competence to run a large, complex organization.
2: He says the resignation of Army Secretary Dan Driscoll is another sign of a leadership problem at the Pentagon. But Vice President J.D. Vance is defending Hegseth.
4: What Pete came in wanting to do was revive the warrior spirit in the United States of America. And I think you see evidence of that happening.
2: Vance says he believes the military's in a much better place than it was 18 months ago.
4: Of course, there's a lot of work still to do,
2: which he acknowledged could take years. Stacy Lynn, Worldwide News Network, Washington.
1: President Trump is urging Republicans facing tough re-election campaigns to run on his record, and in turn, he says he'll fight for them.
5: I'm going to be campaigning for numerous people, both congressmen, a few governors. I love the governors, but we're interested in the Senate and we're interested in the House. So I'll be campaigning for the House members and I'll be campaigning for senators.
1: She was known as the leader of the feminist movement in the U.S. Gloria Steinem has died.
6: I mean, you know, sometimes reporters say to me, what are you most proud of? And I always say, I haven't done it yet. Because, you know, I live in the future and I live in the present. I don't live in the past. I suppose the only thing I regret is wasting time.
1: Steinem died Wednesday at her home in New York City at the age of 92. Three Minneapolis police officers are recovering. Two people are dead and others were hurt in a shooting at a high-rise Wednesday. We get the latest now from News Nation's Brooke Schaefer.
7: Neighbors who heard the gunshots yesterday said they saw a man holding a gun and recognized him as someone known for showing off his weapon. The Minneapolis Star Tribune reports the suspected shooter was actually being evicted from that building because of incidents like that.
1: The suspect was killed. Russia is shutting down German cultural centers across the country after Berlin blamed Moscow for an attempted drone attack at the Leipzig-Halle airport. Germany has closed the Russian consulate in Bonn in response. Moscow denies any involvement with the drone. Stocks are trading around their highs of the day today.
8: Bill, NVIDIA, the chipmaker, is confirming it is buying the open-source AI platform Hugging Face for $13 billion. The chipmaker Broadcom turned in strong earnings last night. The CEO says AI Labs is the reason for that, but the stock is down a bit this afternoon. The data platform Snowflake, on the other hand, surging by 20% after its second quarter earnings. And Google has been spared a breakup of its advertising business after a DOJ antitrust case, but the judge has ordered changes to the structure of Google's online advertising business. John Terrett, Worldwide News Network.
1: It's a big day for the Dow, up 618 points at this hour. The Standard & Poor's is up 84, and an hour before the close, the NASDAQ is up 394. This is the Worldwide News Network.
0: This is Moving America. Here's Jake Novak.
9: As of right now, it is legal to drive 75 miles per hour in Missouri, theoretically. The state's new law allowing a limit of up to 75 went into effect on August 28th. But so far, exactly which highways and interstates that will be getting that higher speed limit hasn't been decided yet. What's the push behind all of this? For one thing, improved safety features in most new vehicles make driving faster a lot less dangerous. Many drivers along rural highways note that heavy traffic is very rare on those roads and lower speed limits seem only to be an excuse for more speeding ticket revenue. Some even say that faster speed limits can boost tourism. Of course, the safety experts disagree. They say the economic benefits are small compared to the added risk of accidents and less fuel efficiency. But with self-driving cars and EVs becoming more common, the arguments for keeping traffic slower do seem to be fading away. Just ask Sammy Hagar. He hasn't been able to drive 55 since 1984. I'm Jake Novak.
0: This is Moving America. Operated by Kemp Broadcasting. 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
10: August started out really hot in the month itself. Well, it set a new record, an average daily temperature of 96.3 degrees, making it the hottest August on record for Las Vegas. Southern Nevada began the month with the hottest day of the year so far, 115 degrees on August 1st, with three extreme heat warnings being issued throughout the month. Monsoonal moisture, almost non-existent through its season, which runs normally through September. But the National Weather Service reports there is a slight possibility of some rain over the Labor Day weekend. Speaking of heat, the extreme heat of the Mojave Desert killing more people here in Southern Nevada than ever before. One of the reasons given, thousands living in Clark County without any working air conditioning. A recent federal study reports more than 6,700 households here in the Las Vegas area are without working AC.
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18: Welcome back, America. I'm Hugh Hewitt, and I want to say a special welcome to our listeners in Las Vegas. I'm back on this trip at KVGQ 106.9 FM, the right talk for Las Vegas. I've been out of Las Vegas for a couple of years because of format changes at my old station, but I like 106.9, the right talk for Las Vegas, and they got a great lineup. It's a little bit of every syndicated network. It's not one network. I'm glad to be there from noon to 3. And first guest you might be hearing on this Thursday, old friend of the program, Henry Olson. He and I both pulled the oar for a long time at the Washington Post. He's back in the Post today with a little bit of a deep dive into the House races. And Henry, I'm going to begin by introducing you. You just cover election. It could be in like Bolivia. You might be covering Ecuador and then next week in Malaysia. I don't know how you do this, but that's what you do. How'd you end up doing this line of work?
19: Well, I've always loved elections. I loved election in America. When the internet came up and I could get access to real-time data, I started following elections closely around the world. And thanks to Google Translate and other devices, I can pretty much follow anywhere in the world. And so on Sunday, it's going to be Saxony-Anhalt for the decisive regional election in Eastern Germany.
18: I tell everyone, when I'm watching, I do election decision and I follow Henry on election night, wherever there is election night, because he's usually very careful and very precise. Henry, before I get into asking about the House map, I just not believing polls this cycle after the Michigan misses and the Wisconsin misses. Are you?
19: You know, what you have to do is read polls carefully. That polls make assumptions about turnouts nowadays because they can't get a random sample. And I think what happened in Michigan and in Wisconsin is this sample was too skewed towards loyal Democrats and younger Democrats. And I think with the record high turnout in Michigan and the very high turnout in Wisconsin, you had people who don't normally vote in Democratic primaries come out, and they've probably backed the moderates in each of those cases, or at least the less liberal candidate. And so you got to be careful with your polls, but you can't ignore them entirely. They still give good and useful information if you know how to read them.
18: So how do you assess the Michigan Senate race before we go to the House map?
19: You know, it's really a toss-up. This is a year where the wind is in the Democrats' sails. Michigan is a purple state, but it's one that leans slightly blue, 1 or 2 points. And so normally you would say, okay, tough race, but a generic Democrat should beat a generic Republican. But Abdul El-Sayed is anything but a generic Democrat. He is a person who is offensive to many Jews, offensive to many moderates, and a person who is unabashed in his left-wing economics. And that puts the seat in play. Whether it's enough for Mike Rogers to win, well, that's what a campaign is about. And ask me a week or so beforehand when I'll make a final prediction.
18: All right, now expand on what you had to say about the House map today, because I found it interesting in the Post.
19: Yeah, the House, what I said in the Post was that if you just look at the national statistics, you take a look, Donald Trump's job approval rating is at about 40%. The Republicans are behind by 6.5 points on the Real Clear Politics generic congressional ballot polling average. You'd say, okay, Democrats are going to win the House. And that's still, if you're getting on Kelsey or Polly Market, that's still the safe bet to make. But when you actually look at it seat by seat, what you realize is how hard it's going to be, even with the wind in their sails, because the Republicans redistricting and a natural lean in districts towards Republican voters means Democrats have to campaign and get their majority in areas that Trump carried by 5 or more points in 2024. That's actually pretty hard, even with the polling right now.
18: So, Henry, I am having my own personal opinion change about the prognostication for Iran in the next 2 months and indeed for the rest of the year. I would not be surprised to see unrest return or the government shake, if not fall. How does that play into this election cycle at all?
19: Well, right now, it's clearly the single biggest reason why Republicans are behind is that President Trump's job approval rating was at about 44% among registered voters at the eve when he attacked Iran at the end of February. It is now at 40%. It declined pretty steadily until the short ceasefire memorandum of understanding went up a point or so. And then when the conflict restarted in spurts, it dropped back down to where it is right now. If the conflict can end in a way that is a clear United States victory with the promise of gas prices coming down in the near future, then that can help the president quite a bit. Anything short of that, I don't think it's going to be terribly impactful because the impact has already been taken into account by American voters.
18: If the continued export of between 15 and 20 million barrels a night out of the Gulf continues through the Strait, does that help even though the IRGC remains entrenched in their bunkers?
19: It certainly will help if it's felt at the pump. And one of the problems is that the oil's getting out, but it's not getting refined, that there's a refinery shortage across the West. And, of course, what Ukraine is doing is taking out Russia's refinery capacity, which means that their ability to take oil anywhere and refine it into gasoline or other products is reduced. If the gas prices are coming down 10, 20, 40 cents over the next couple of months and you can see a downward path, that's a good thing. But simply exporting oil without the ability to refine it into gasoline does not impact gas prices. And so far, the oil coming out has not impacted gas prices over the last month.
18: All right, back to the 435 House races, and it's actually a couple of dozen that are competitive. In those particular districts, the generic ballot that came from Harvard Harris yesterday had the GOP up among likely voters by 2 points. Do they ever break that down by district, or is that just a national take?
19: That's a national pick. What you'd have to do is, assuming that one poll is correct, and of course there's no other poll that has Republicans up by two, they have Republicans down by more or less. But assuming that poll were correct, there would be no way for the Democrats to be able to take the House. In fact, with the redistricting barrier, the firewall that's been set up, Democrats have to win the national vote by 4 points or more to have the slimmest chance of a majority. There's a difficult road for them with them ahead by six. It's almost impossible if they're ahead by three. Republicans will gain bootloads of seats if they actually win the vote.
18: And so now we go to the biggest question of all, the branding of the Democratic Party. In my own humble opinion, they went from being a union, working class, blue-collar party that was favor of marginally higher taxes and a marginally better social safety net to the DSA party. This is the summer of the DSA, like 1967 was the summer of love. Am I right about that perception, and is that an anchor, the full weight of which we have yet to perceive?
19: You know, first of all, the Democrats haven't genuinely been a union-based working-class party for some time. That's why Donald Trump and the Republicans are now the party of people without a college degree. Across the developed world, you said at the introduction, I follow politics everywhere. Well, I do. Across the developed world, the left is becoming the party of the educated, and the right, the populist-oriented right, is the party of the people who aren't

0: farther in that direction. And right now, the Democrats' battle is between the DSA and the merely very left. The so-called moderates are really quite liberal. And so what you'll see if the Republican campaign is competent is basically saying that the Democrats are not even your grandfather's, not even your father's Democratic Party. You know, they're not even your older brother's Democratic Party. The question is, which brand of left wing do you want? Do you want Joe Biden left wing, or do you want people who are to the left of Joe Biden? Since Republicans won and people voted against Joe Biden's version of liberalism a couple of years ago, one would think that would be at least a competitive message, and it'll be interesting to see if the Republicans, and especially Donald Trump, spend their time on the stump and their money in the bank to say that directly.
1: And does the Tallarico / El Sayed / Flanagan branding spill over to districts that are not contiguous with or even remotely close to those races, those states?
0: It'll be most important on those individual races, but you can see what Joe Biden did in 2022. At this point in 2022, Joe Biden had job approval ratings roughly where Donald Trump is right now. Everyone thought that Republicans were going to pick up seats in the House in bucket loads, and even with flawed candidates would gain seats in the Senate and retake control. In fact, the opposite happened. They only gained 9 House seats, and they lost a seat in the Senate. Why? Joe Biden convinced swing voters who had voted for him 2 years ago but were unhappy with Donald Trump and were unhappy with him now to take a chance on his party for 2 more years and not let those MAGA or ultra-MAGA Republicans back in. That's the question that Donald Trump and the Republicans should put to their swing voters. Yes, you said to Joe Biden and his brand of liberalism in 2024, take a hike. And now you're not happy, maybe, with where things are going, but if you vote for them, you're going to get them and their loony.
1: Henry Olson, good to see you, my friend. Always follow Henry on X at Henry Olson. Read him in the Post today if you're a subscriber. Great piece on the House election. I'll be back before Election Day. Thank you, Henry. I'll be right back, America, on the Thursday edition of the Hugh Hewitt Show.
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0: Welcome back, America. Hugh Hewitt. It's my monthly segment with Philip Balboni, founder and editor-in-chief of Global Post. Philip, we're going to talk Mozambique, but first, I heard via one of my team that last month you told people how to get a half-off subscription. You're not a sponsor of the program. We just love doing this, and I gather people responded, so let's tell them that at the front and not rush it.
2: Okay. Thank you, Hugh. Good to see you. So they just go to globalpost.com. Put the forward slash after the com and then do QH. And that will automatically trigger a 50% discount. So rather than paying the retail price of $46, they will get it for $23. That's for a whole year.
0: So that's globalpost.com/QH. And they'll get half off. I've been reading Global Post for, I guess, 4 years. And yeah, the Global Post does, it brings the world to you every day in a way that most newspapers have abandoned and in ways that some newspapers distort. And this is a perfect example. I know where Mozambique is. My sister-in-law lived in Zambia for a long time. I had no idea that there was this tension between the Islamist insurgency in the way north and the government. Tell us about what's going on there, because that's a pretty critical country.
2: It is. It's a big country. You can see it goes all the way from Tanzania, all the way down the coast of East Africa, all the way down to South Africa. It's about 36 million people. But it's not very well known to Americans. It's about twice the size of California. You can't really tell that here. About the same size as Italy or Poland, if you have those countries in mind. So that province in the north, Cabo Delgado, is, as you can see, very far from the capital down there, way down in the south, near that little country of Eswatini. And that's where the Islamist insurgency is. So let's address this, and then if we have time, I'd like to talk a little bit about jihadism in Africa. It's a very important subject, Hugh, especially with the 25th anniversary of 9/11 terrorist attacks coming up next week. So the anniversary of the terrorist is a group that swore allegiance to the Islamic State about 10 years ago. And they've exploited local grievances. So that province is rich in natural gas, rubies, timber, graphite. But those benefits are not flowing to the local people. So this insurgency began to rise up and committed some terrible things. They've killed almost 7,000 villagers, displaced about 1.5 million people through beheadings and massacres and abductions and all kinds of other terrible things. The government, one party has ruled Mozambique since independence in 1975 from Portugal, and It's normally a democracy, but it's very authoritarian in truth. And so they haven't been very responsive and helped the local people to realize, you know, their dreams of a better life. And a few years ago, the insurgents actually seized two coastal towns. And it took a long time to displace them, and Mozambique needed the help of South Africa and Rwanda. And Rwanda still has 4,000 troops left in the country trying to, you know, beat these insurgents back. So in our Global Post story today, we talk about analysts are now thinking that military action alone is not going to solve the problem, and that some form of negotiations with the insurgents will be needed. But Hugh, there's a larger issue here, and I really think it's important for your listeners and viewers to think about this, because here's a fact for you that I'm sure is not known to anyone listening. So if you look at the African continent, 54 nations, 41% of those nations have some form of jihadist activity going on in those countries. That's 22 of 54 countries. And those are spread all over the continent. They're up in what's called the Sahel. You and I have talked about them before. Up in North Central Africa, it's in Nigeria, the most populated country in Africa with 242 million people. It's in Somalia, which is, let's remember, Somalia was where Osama bin Laden was based before he moved to Afghanistan. And it is also in parts of East Africa like Mozambique and also in West Africa. So it's a very widespread problem. And unfortunately,
0: I wanted to point out, Boko Haram gets some headlines occasionally because of the atrocities in Nigeria, but it just goes by a different brand in every place, whether it's Al-Shabaab in Somalia or this group in Mozambique or Boko Haram in Nigeria. And it really is the central crucible for the Islamist, non-Islamist confrontation across the globe, because Africa is the fastest growing continent in terms of population, and boy, does it have a lot to offer, but not if it falls back into the ninth century.
2: No, this is really dangerous stuff. I mean, we need to pay more attention to what's happening in Africa. I mean, we can't forget that the roots of 9/11 were sown in Somalia. And we know what happened. Since that time, now almost 25 years ago next week, the presence of jihadists in Africa has exploded. And neither the U.S. nor France, the big colonial power, are doing enough about it. Russia's now involved through the old Wagner Group, particularly in North Central Africa. So it's fair to say it's a critical area. And we have a lot of problems in the world. That's all we do, as you know, at Global Post, is cover the world. And my goodness, I mean, wherever you look, there are things to worry about. But this is one...
0: There is no more central battlefield between civilization and medievalism than the continent of Africa. And France does do a lot. I don't think Portugal does anything. Am I wrong about that, Phil? They kind of just packed up and left.
2: They are gone. They were there from 1505 until 1975. That's a long time. And they left a lot of problems behind. They're doing nothing.
0: It's up to the West, and that usually means France and the United States, to back these governments with training and with support and with assistance, or we'll be looking up in 10 or 15 years and we'll be staring right at an Islamic State writ large, not in a little area of the Middle East, but in a vast continent. Philip Balboni, always good to talk to you. I want to remind everyone, globalpost.com/Hugh H, if you want 50% off. 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It's right there as well. Philip devoted a lot of years to making this the replacement for the foreign bureaus that used to be everywhere and well populated, and now we're down to a handful and not so well resourced. GlobalPost.com is. Philip Balboni, always good to talk to you. Stay tuned, America. I'll be right back.
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0: Worldwide News Network update. I'm Bill Rakoff. Day six of jury deliberations in the murder trial of Lindsay Clancy, the Massachusetts woman accused of strangling her three children. And there have been developments in the courtroom. Reports say that each juror was individually polled by the judge with Clancy and attorneys present. We don't know what was said, but then the judge read off an explanation of what reasonable doubt was before sending the jury back to the jury room to deliberate. The jury has already twice told the judge that they were deadlocked on the charges, but each time he has sent them back to do some more deliberating. Clancy is blaming postpartum psychosis for the killings of her children, but prosecutors say she knew right from wrong at the time of the murders. The UN's World Meteorological Organization warning this year's El Nino will intensify further into 2027. And they say it could be the strongest ever, and that would raise the risk of extreme weather into next year. This is the Worldwide News Network.
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2: September 23rd, 1952. 5 days after the then liberal New York Post accused Senator Richard Nixon of using a slush fund for personal expenses given to him by Republican donors, Nixon decides to turn to the new medium of television to deny the rumors and save his position as Dwight D. Eisenhower's vice presidential running mate. Instead of just calling the accusations false, Nixon decided to go for the personal touch and admits he may have received one unauthorized gift, a small dog sent to him anonymously that his kids had fallen in love with and named Checkers. The Checkers speech won over a million of Americans, but there was really only one person Nixon needed to convince, Eisenhower himself. It turned out Ike was moved by the TV appearance and greeted Nixon a day later with his big smile and said, quote, "You're my boy." Thanks to a dog, Nixon's political career was saved. And that's history.
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3: Well, it's no surprise the Raiders have chosen to go with veteran quarterback Kirk Cousins to start the season. First-year head coach Clint Kubiak made it official during his Wednesday news conference. What is somewhat unusual, at least statistically speaking, is that the last six QBs selected as the top overall pick in the NFL draft did start for their team on opening day. It was a shootout in El Paso on Wednesday night as the Aviators and Chihuahuas combined for 26 runs. It was Las Vegas who came out on top with a 14-12 win for the second straight victory on this road trip. The Athletics snapped their latest five-game losing skid when they took out the Rangers in Texas 9-2. UNLV football is looking to bounce back from a loss in their season opener when they open their Mountain West Conference schedule. They'll be in Hawaii on Saturday night to take on the Rainbow Warriors at 7 o'clock our time on the CW Network.
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8: Fetterman was on Hannity last night. I'm going to be on Hannity tonight. I can't possibly top what Fetterman did last night. I'll play you the senator in a moment. But I do have to remind everyone out there, Ohio State Buckeyes play ball this Saturday against Ball State. They're only favored by 50.5 points. I'm not a betting guy. I don't know. I think I'd take the points because the Buckeyes genuinely don't like beatdowns on their opening clubs. But they do have to play the Longhorns next week, so they may have to get tough there. 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
9: Because he absolutely supports Sharia law. I mean, he's absolutely pro-Iran and Hamas. I mean, he even said he wants to defund the police. And he's in a spiritual union with Hassan Piker, who really thinks that we deserve 9/11. Overall, I don't get along with communists and socialists and people that hate America or people that pick on women, you know, like El Sayed. So overall.
8: So, you know what? I wasn't going to tell you the name of who he was talking about, but Senator Fetterman gave it away when he said El Sayed. I was going to make you guess. Boy, is that guy plummeting. And I mean plummeting. So is Chris Pappas, by the way, in New Hampshire, against a socialist up there. He's a socialist, too. So I'm not really sure why they want an even more socialist than Chris Pappas, but we'll follow that. I've got stuff from the vice president today in the press room. But first, because the 10-year treasury went up again today, I do want my listeners on the West Coast driving around from Seattle, Washington, down to San Diego. And you're on the West Coast. You have terrible housing prices. You need Andrew and Todd.com in your life. 888-888-1172. 888-888-1172. 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I've known Andrew for 25 years, Todd for half as long. 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Don't wait. Interest rates are not coming down. Not going to go up, but they're not coming down. Vice President Vance at the press conference in the White House today, cut number three.
10: I want to push back on that just a little bit because major combat operations are currently not ongoing, and they haven't been ongoing in a very long time. In fact, what we did just a couple of days ago is that we made it harder for the Iranians to shoot at commercial shipping, again, in order to ensure the flow of oil and gas into world energy markets. So, you know, we have, again, a lot of tools at our disposal, but what we're talking about here is trying to maintain some basic balance in these world energy markets. Now, you ask about these things, don't they cost a lot, et cetera, et cetera? Well, look, the alternative, I think, costs a lot more, which is what the Gulf Arab countries have begged us not to do, and what a number of other countries have begged us not to do, including those in Europe who will publicly criticize us on the one hand, but then privately acknowledge that if we weren't doing what we were doing, nobody else in the world could do it. We are the only country in the world that can ensure, as you heard the president say, the control over the Strait of Hormuz. The Iranians would like 0 million barrels to come out of the Strait of Hormuz. Last night, 15 million barrels came out of the Strait of Hormuz.
8: He's very good. Very good. We are winning. If we have not already won, stay tuned. Eliana Johnson coming up on the Hugh Hewitt Show.
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0: Welcome back. I'm Hugh Hewitt. Boy, I've got an embarrassment of riches here today. I really do. Let's start with Maine Democratic Senate candidate Troy Jackson talking to Time Magazine, cut number 11.
1: I think that the Democratic Party over time has had a problem of not being willing to stick to, or at least come out and lean into economic issues. I believe strongly in that. I believe that, you know, we have to fight for health care, prescription drugs, child care now, housing is a big deal. Like here in Maine, elder care, nursing home, in-home services are really in crisis. And I think abortion, I think that's an economic driver for people when they choose to have a family. And I just think that a lot of those things we haven't been as willing to lean into. And for whatever reason, we've lost that message. And people have gone away from the party.
0: Woo, abortion is an economic driver. I don't think so. I think he might have said a woman's right to choose will determine her ability to make a living over the course of her life, and that an unplanned pregnancy may throw her off course. But, of course, he was the pro-life Democrat when Susan Collins was, is, and remains the pro-choice Republican. That's not really going to help him very much in Maine, which is a purple state. And I love this one as well. Cut number 10, more Troy Jackson.
1: There's always, you know, money for wars. There's always money for, you know, rogue agencies like ICE. There's always money for billionaires like Elon Musk, but there's no money for health care. I mean, every other country has figured this out. And I mean, I'm right on the Canadian border. I mean, I do not ever have a Canadian tell me that they don't like their health care. That they don't
0: find a Canadian. No, to find a Canadian. If you really, my in-laws are Canadians, and my daughter-in-law was a Canadian. She's now a Canadian-American. You know how to find a Canadian? You go to the Cleveland Clinic. That's how you find a Canadian. Fastest way to find a Canadian is to go to the Cleveland Clinic because they want their heart surgery and they want it done before they die. So Troy Jackson. It's not working. You know that, Democrats. And by the way, I got lots of Democrat friends in Maine. Lots. And they know it's not working, and I kind of think they're going to vote for Susan Collins because they know their state actually wants the chairman of the Appropriations Committee to stay there, and she's smart, moderate, and bipartisan. Let me tell you about our fabulous friends at Americans for Prosperity, because speaking about the American way, Americans for Prosperity defend, love, and endorse small businesses. They have a website up, AmericaBuildsFreedom.com. 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I want to mention that again because I'm so happy to be back on in Vegas. KVGQ, 106.9 FM, the right talk for Las Vegas, right there on the Strip. Love that. Love being on the swing state. Love that we're going to have the Vegas, the Nevada caucuses early in 2028. Love that. Welcome aboard KVGQ 106.9 FM to the Hugh Hewitt Borg. We are glad to have you. But Americans for Prosperity, if you're driving right now on the Strip, you'll see, of course, giant big businesses, the Venetian. You'll see Caesar's Palace. You'll see a lot of the Bellagio. You see how many small businesses are around you? Those small businesses all took the risk on American free enterprise, which is under attack from the Socialist Democratic Party now. And we ought to just call them the Socialist Democratic Party because that's what they are. But for 250 years, the American experiment has been founded on and driven by principles of free enterprise embedded in the Declaration of Independence, embedded in the Constitution of the United States, and personified in every small business, 9 out of 10 jobs in America, small business driven, that you are driving by right now. And as you do, take a look and say to yourself, my goodness, this country is so wealthy because so many people took a chance, and Americans for Prosperity want you to honor those folks. If you have a small business you want to nominate, it could be a restaurant, it could be a lube place, it can be a hairdresser, it can be a barbershop, whatever it is, AmericaBuildsFreedom.com might be a small tool and die company with 10 employees or a bunch of those around the country. AmericaBuildsFreedom.com. All right, I got to go back to the Democrats who insist on making this show too easy to do for me to get paid. Here's James Tallarico in a campaign video, cut number 13.
2: In that voter suppression bill, it's still an immoral, anti-American, anti-democratic bill, one that I hate with every fiber of my being. but I knew that my job as a member of the minority is to do harm mitigation. And so by coming back, we were able to remove some of the worst parts of the bill, the ban on souls to the polls, the provisions that would make it easier to overturn the election, taking some of these federal penalties, these felony penalties, and bringing them down to misdemeanors, requiring that these poll watchers, who I don't think should be in the polling place at all, but if they're going to be there, we were able to ensure that they at least have mandated election code training so that they don't have an excuse of saying they didn't know the election code before they violated.
0: I hate every part of voter ID. Way to go, James. You are going to lose big time. Abdu El-Sayed, he is not a stranger to the gift that keeps on giving. Cut number 8 from a Zoom call.
3: Any and all efforts to get people out of jails and prisons and to keep people out of jails and prisons is policy that we need to be investing in, particularly right now. But this doesn't end when the pandemic's over, right? We shouldn't have to have a global pandemic to force us to find our humanity. This should just be what we do because it's the right thing to do.
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0: Welcome back, America. Cenk Uygur went on Piers Morgan yesterday with our friend Ronna McDaniel, who is an ice-cold killer when she wants to be. Cenk is a nut, the Young Turks broadcaster. He's Hassan Piker's uncle, and he taught everything he knew to Hassan Piker, which is zero. But the funniest part of it, if you're not watching Salem News Channel on every smart TV out there, Roku and Amazon and Samsung, etc., it's unfortunate because you're going to miss the best part about this is when Cenk's chair sort of goes down on him. Cut number 16.
15: 18 Americans are dead because of your beloved Israel. That's why I'm vitriolic.
16: 9/11. I don't like people saying, I hate America and
15: nobody
16: I deserve 9/11. We deserve 9/11. Yeah, your nephew said that.
15: We love America. We love America so much we want to represent America instead of Israel.
16: He put a picture of the Twin Towers being blown up behind him because he loves America.
17: Well, okay, let me stop you there. Let me play a little mashup of your nephew, Cenk Hasan Piker, and the controversial things he said
15: about
17: it.
15: Here we go. Back to
17: I'm sorry.
15: We're going to talk about Mike Rogers.
0: Hang on. Here we go. And then, look, everyone's got chair problems. I'm sure it's happened to me. I just don't remember it ever happened to me on a national broadcast across the world after you just got your heart ripped out by Ronna McDaniel. But, yeah, that's your nephew said that, Cenk. Up, boom, down it goes. I'm in the Relief Factor studio. Here's my relief factor. I take it every day. I remind you, I take it in the first hour. I remind you in hours two and three. It is this easy. You might be new. You might be one of my new listeners in Las Vegas at 106.9 FM, the right talk for Las Vegas. I'm a big relief factor person. I've been using it for 15 plus years. The only supplement I use, a lot of people offer me a lot of money to do supplement ads, and no thanks. 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Coming up, Taylor Bodovich, managing partner of the Sovereign Advisor, formerly deputy chief of staff in the Trump White House term two. Taylor is, along with me, a big advocate of data centers because we actually worry about the national security and we want to win the AI arms race. And we want America not to be Luddite or run by Chinese Communist Party propaganda mainlined into the veins of young America via social media. So stay tuned for Taylor and more coming up on the You Do It Show.
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21: I'm Bill Rakoff. The jury in the Lindsey Clancy murder trial is still deadlocked on the charges against the Massachusetts mom, and there's indication that one juror could be holding up the works.
22: And if we come back here in a half an hour with a mistrial because of a juror that has just spurned the instructions of this court, it's a shame. It's a real shame. And that's why I object to the court's ruling. I request that we have further inquiry. I request that my motion is to remove this juror that refuses to listen to your instruction.
21: Clancy's lawyer, Kevin Reddington, wanted the juror dismissed. The judge sent the jury back for more deliberations instead. Clancy is blaming postpartum psychosis for the killings, but prosecutors say she knew right from wrong at the time of the murders. Immigration arrests are reaching another record high under the Trump administration.
23: The Department of Homeland Security says Immigration and Customs Enforcement arrested more than 50,000 people in August, the third straight monthly record. DHS Secretary Mark Wayne Mullen credited President Trump's aggressive deportation campaign. On Fox, he warned those in the country illegally to leave now or face arrest and deportation.
24: You chose to break the law when you came across our border illegally.
25: Bingo.
24: It is our position and our job to hunt you down and send you back to where you came from. And we will do that regardless if it's in a blue state or a sanctuary city.
23: Stacey Lynn, Worldwide News Network, Washington.
21: Feminist activist and journalist Gloria Steinem has died. She became one of the most powerful voices of the women's liberation movement.
26: Sex and race, because they are easy, visible differences, have been the primary ways of organizing human beings into superior and inferior groups and into the cheap labor on which this system still depends. We are talking about a society in which there will be no roles other than those chosen or those earned. We are really talking about humanism.
21: Her foundation says Steinem died at her home in New York City. It did not share a cause of death. Gloria Steinem was 92. Finland, which is growing more worried about its neighbor Russia, is conducting Europe's largest civil defense exercise since World War II. More than 2,000 volunteers spent the night in a cave built to withstand a nuclear or biological attack. More than 80 migrants are feared dead after their boat was found off the Canary Islands. Spanish rescuers say the boat may have been adrift in the Atlantic Ocean for some 27 days. They found 44 survivors and 5 bodies still on board. Several artificial intelligence platforms have been reporting service disruptions and outages throughout the day today. The company that operates the popular AI assistant Claude reported a big outage globally. OpenAI, Grok, Copilot, and Cursor are also reporting service disruptions. On the markets today, the Dow Jones closed up big, up 623 points. The Standard & Poor's ended the day up 81 points, and the NASDAQ Composite was up 366. This is the Worldwide News Network.
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27: Sterling K. Brown from This Is Us and Hulu's Paradise was in the Worldwide News Network Artist Lounge. Paradise is a political thriller where Brown stars as a Secret Service agent who investigates the assassination of the president, which he says...
28: I think it was a strangely timely show.
27: Brown got noticed as Christopher Darden in The People vs. O.J. Simpson, so I asked, when did you truly feel like your career changed?
28: Like, I would say O.J. was a turning point. My last audition was for Black Panther. Since then, it's been fortunate enough to be in that place where folks come to me and bring offers.
27: I asked Brown, with a show so timely, do you think Paradise is the kind of show people can come back and rewatch?
28: That's what I want. Like, I hope people be like, yeah, I'll rewatch Paradise.
27: Well, I guess they'll have to wait. Season 3 is being shot right now. Cooper Lawrence, Entertainment News, Worldwide News Network, New York.
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1: Las Vegas about to experience a huge growth spurt. Olympia Companies and Bruin Capital Partners buying about 940 acres in the upper northwest Las Vegas Valley for $94 million. That development, known as Monument Hills, will add more than 6,000 homes in what is now open desert just past the upper edge of the built-out Las Vegas area. Mayor Shelley Berkeley says she cannot wait to put a shovel into the ground and people into homes. August started out really hot, and the month itself, it set a new record with an average daily temperature of 96.3 degrees, making it the hottest August on record for Las Vegas. Southern Nevada began the month with the hottest day of the year so far, 115 degrees on August 1st, with three extreme heat warnings been issued throughout the month. September, according to the National Weather Service, could bring us some rain over the Labor Day weekend.
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0: I am welcoming my Las Vegas audience, brand new audience, and I just am so glad to be on the Right Talk of Las Vegas, right there on the Strip. Welcome to all of you in Swing State, Nevada. We're glad to have you back. I'm kicking off this hour with Taylor Butovich. Taylor was the Deputy Chief of Staff for the part of Trump 2. He's also now helping helm the Innovation Council, which is one of the big deals going on in America right now because it's pro-energy, pro-innovation, pro-AI, pro-development, pro-technology, and we can't let the Chinese Communist Party drive this debate. Taylor, welcome. Tell people first about the Innovation Council, then we'll move to data centers.
29: Thank you, Hugh. Innovation Council launched in October, identifying the importance of this fight that's ahead. AI and data centers and everything that goes into it is the fight of our time. It is something that there's tremendous investment going into, and China wants to win. China wants to lead, and the President Trump has seen this fight and understands the importance of winning it, and he's unleashed energy. He's unleashed manufacturing. He understands what it's going to do for the American economy, what it's going to do for our national security. And it's a fight that he intends to win. And the Innovation Council has been stood up to support the president's agenda, his AI framework, and this important fight ahead.
0: I think, Taylor, my own two cents, that American technology companies sort of assumed that America was pro-growth, pro-innovation, pro-technology. And they did not anticipate adversaries of American leadership coming in sub rosa on the web to stir up, maybe it's AstroTurf, maybe it's young people that don't really know how the free market works, but we've got to combat this. Now, former Senator Cory Gardner is coming on later in the program from Cable and Telecom Association. I've had other people on. I heard from Danny Seiden down in Arizona yesterday. I think the game is afoot. Do you see that you've got allies coming onto the field with you about both issues, AI and data centers?
29: I think everyone's waking up to it. They're waking up to both sides. They've seen what is being exposed. It is a manufactured pushback. You see recently OpenAI came out, XAI, and owned by Elon Musk, came out talking about the effort to drive social content, social media posts around data centers and push a false narrative is being originated in China and having a tremendous influence trying to push a narrative that restricts American growth. But I think also what's happening is you've had a lot of these large companies for a long time that have been very popular, maybe not popular on the right, but they've kind of been the cool kids on the block. They were all your state champ jock high school quarterbacks of the state champ team, and they haven't faced much adversary, and that's until now. And yes, maybe some of it is manufactured, and there's evidence to support that, but there's some organic sentiment and feeling, and people are distrustful, they're scared, and they're unsure if they're being heard, and so they're speaking out. They're showing up to city councils. They're beginning to protest, and I think that a lot of people, allies, but I think really it's led by the president. The president has been the tip of the spear on this fight. One, he understands how important it is. He understands what it means for jobs. He understands what it means for the revenue and growth of our country. But again, like I said, he understands what it means for national security. AI and the use of these data centers, which is driving a lot of the conversation right now, is a fundamental building block of the future of our country. And so the president has been leading. He's been speaking out. He hasn't backed down. And I think, luckily, allies of him have stood up and are joining the fight.
0: I think also, Taylor, President Trump, in a way that is unique among American presidents, understands development. By that I mean mixed-use, comprehensive land development in and around data centers, including and adjacent to, and what it would do for the local community. I had State Senator Betancourt from Texas on in July. He's the first one to let me know. Texas already have 350 data centers. In one county alone, they doubled the local revenue available either to rebate the taxpayers, which is what I would do, or to spend on vital services like police, fire, first responders. Are you going to emphasize the positive side of the yellow pad line, or are you going to talk and rebut, oh, they're going to ruin the water, oh, they're going to make the grid collapse? Which is harder for you to go about at the Innovation Council?
29: Well, I think you start the conversation very simply in understanding the concerns and the fears. And I think we say unequivocally, there shouldn't be a data center that's built that is draining our communities. Data centers should feed our communities. They should build our communities. And I think that everyone can get around an idea that this new infrastructure can be a net benefit. And once you get past that, we can start talking about the good things, the Quincy Washington, they call it the Quincy Miracle. A data center plant was put in, built a new hospital, a new school, obviously funding first responders. There's tremendous impact being happening, and the investment that's happening is happening in areas that have been abandoned. Places that, you know, we've talked to, the president's talked about the forgotten man and woman since 2015 when he came down the golden escalator. And these data centers, this investment, these billions of dollars that are getting pouring back into these communities are going directly to the forgotten men and women of America and the communities that have been hollowed out by the offshoring of manufacturing.
0: That leads me to Northeastern Ohio. I'm from Trumbull County. President knows it very well. He also knows Western PA very well. That's where the steel mills are no longer abundant. That's where the car manufacturing, like in Lordstown, is gone. And that's where the plant and capability and capacity to absorb data centers exist. And I don't think they're against data centers at all. I don't know where the polling is coming from, but I believe if you go into communities that are distressed over 40 years, they're all going to put their hands up and say, build one here. Are you polling on this, or are you just going on the logic of the argument?
29: No, we are polling on it. We're talking to actual communities. And that's, I think this AI revolution has happened so fast. It's probably moved faster than the conversation has. A lot of these companies are staffed or built by geniuses that are really trying to push the frontier of technology. Where they have failed is to communicate why that is a benefit to the person, to the community where they're building in. And so I do think that there's been some negative sentiment that has been absorbed in these communities because large companies come in, start building things, and you don't know what's being built around the corner. And so they skipped an important step, which is communicating the benefits that are happening thanks to this investment talking about the jobs that are going to come in. And I think once you start, and we've seen this, when you start to communicate with people, listen to the fears, but also address the benefits that are coming along with these massive investments, people want them. No one wants to sit in a community that's dying. And, unfortunately for decades, there's been politicians that have forgotten about these communities while they've been hollowed out. And what we're seeing now is investment being driven back into them. And once you communicate and voters, residents understand the impact and the benefits that are coming along with these investments, you're seeing tremendous support.
0: Last question, Taylor, and the Innovation Council, just Google it. You'll find everything that Taylor has been talking about. China wants AI supremacy because that means access to every single bit of data about Americans. It

0: cybersecurity system. We need the defense. Does the national security argument resonate with anyone not named Hugh Hewitt? Because it's real.
1: It is real, Hugh, and I think it's worth, when we talk about a data center moratorium or stopping, we're not talking about stopping creating data. The data that every American is creating every single day is still going to be need to be stored somewhere. So then you must ask yourself, do you want your most, do you want your personal DMs, your bank information, do you want your data, your information to be stored in the community down the street, or do you want it to be stored in Shanghai? Do you want it to be just secured and defended by President Trump and the U.S. Government, or do you want it to be secured by an act accessible by China and the CCP? I think we need to take this seriously. We need to have a serious conversation of the security implications. And when we do, I think people really understand the importance of building and maintaining American data security and the future of AI right here in the United States.
0: Well, keep coming back, updating us about the Innovation Council. Taylor Budowich, thank you so much for joining us. Follow Taylor on X at Budowich. That's not very difficult to remember. And look up the Innovation Council. Follow its work as well. President Trump is always talking about it as well. And we're going to keep talking about it here. Back next hour with former Senator Cory Gardner, coming in from Colorado, from the American Cable and Telecommunications Association. Stay tuned, America. I'll be right back on The Hugh Hewitt Show.
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0: Every day there's another headline about artificial intelligence. It's advancing faster than most of us imagine. 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

0: Welcome back, America. I'm Hugh Hewitt, joined as I am most weeks by Victorino Mattis. He is the co-host of the Getting Hammered podcast. He's also the weekend culture and arts editor at Washington Free Beacon. Vic, you're back from drop-off. I listened and I laughed and laughed and laughed to the episode this week with MKH, but then you guys got into, and I talked about it with Mary Catherine yesterday, into Blue Blight. What Blue Blight is going to do to enrollment at universities in the North that are very expensive and the job markets surrounding them are not very attractive. I actually went and did the research, courtesy of ChatGPT, put it in Fox today. You guys were right. You were intuiting it, but enrollment on a comparison basis, 31 red states, 19 blue states, plummeting by more than 10% greater in blue states than in red states. I am not surprised. Are you?
1: No.
0: And then he froze.
1: Of people, families, people leaving from, you know, places like California, New York, New Jersey. If you look at those U-Haul trackers, you know, where, you know, the states that the U-Hauls are leaving from and not coming back, it seems to be paralleling in many ways places, for example, in the North. And I know on the show on Getting Hammered, we particularly talked about Syracuse University, and that was a story that was originally done in the Wall Street Journal. It's just harder to have incentives to be in places like that, and you call it, we discussed it as blue blight, when you can go down to the South and you can go to a school like the SEC. This is a kind of a cultural shift that began 6 years ago during COVID when everybody went sort of crazy about not having classes and, trying to believe that remote classes were going to be effective, and of course they weren't, and the requirement of masks, you know, inside and outside classrooms, and the schools in the South were having none of it, and a couple schools in the North, but by and large, this is what drew them out, and most normal students and families, they want to go out there. And again, as we mentioned, you look at the neighborhoods, you look at places, that, you know, whether it be in upstate New York or in other parts of the country that are colder, what are you doing after you go to those schools? You're probably not going to stick around.
0: Yeah, I'm 15 years past watching someone apply for college. So the Common App had just arrived. Yeah. You just finished it. You got another one coming. Are we yet to the point where colleges are going to bid on students? They do it sub rosa with financial aid packages, but everyone's guessing. Yeah. Is it going to become transparent, like theater seating, when you pick your seat? Are you going to get bids from colleges and universities?
1: That would be great, Hugh. You know, there's a weird sort of converse relationship going on right now, though, because what you're seeing is this beginning of the drop in the birth rate, right? Beginning, it started in 2025, 26, definitely in 2027 for students who are going to be applying to college. You're seeing this drop in the number of kids who were born in 2009, 2010. And as a result of that, colleges are going to scramble to attract them because they've overspent. They have huge budgets. They want to build all these fancy dorms and labs and other departments, and they've got a lot of administrator salaries to pay for, more than they have students. So that's one of their problems, Hugh. And the other thing, as you mentioned, was the Common App. Despite the fact that you're having, this is what I mean about this weird converse reality, despite that you're going to have fewer kids out there applying to college, the Common App makes it much easier for a kid today to simply click a button, and rather than focus on maybe applying to five, six, or seven schools the way I did, you can easily, you know, hit that button and apply to 20 schools. What have you got to lose? So a lot of these schools are going to have a ton of applications from, you know, kids who normally wouldn't do it because you'd each, back in our time, you had to have a specialized essay and fill out an application for each and every one of these schools, and you're not going to do it for 20. Now it's a piece of cake. The essays pretty much apply across the board. And so that's a problem on the other side of it, yeah.
0: So, Vic, I want to ruin every college admissions officer's day today by asking you this question. AI is supposed to revolutionize many jobs. Don't you think we're a matter of a year or two away from an admissions office asking OpenAI or ChatGPT or XAI optimize the class for acceptance rate and highest return on the dollar? Isn't it going to be all done by AI?
1: I mean, aspects of it can, Hugh, as you know, especially in this administration and after the Supreme Court's ruling in the, students, fair admissions, against Harvard. They can't use the AI to, say, optimize this class to be the most diverse
0: when it comes to DEI requirements.
1: They can't do that, no. But in terms of looking for dollar amounts, what they're doing right now is bringing in a lot of students from overseas. That is a twofer for them. One part of it is it's very international. They get to check off that list for diversity. And the other part is, particularly if you're students from the Middle East, prior to the Trump administration, those kids pay full freight. Those parents pay full freight. There's no scholarship opportunities for them. It's very interesting that you mentioned scholarship opportunities, however. My son, either he got flat-out rejected from the schools that he applied to, or the schools that said yes offered him money. It wasn't just simply come in. And I think you're going to see a lot more of that. But in terms of the admissions officers using AI, it can get to that point, and it's bad news. Like with many professions and consultants in particular, as you know, AI is going to come after them.
0: Well, they could optimize for GPA and likely success in life afterwards based upon factors revealed in the application. And you can also optimize on return per capita of student and actual dollars above real cost. I just think most... I've never thought it was a wonderful career track to be an admissions officer. Did you, Vic?
1: You know what? You're not going to believe this, Hugh. Before I got into journalism, I actually applied to become an admissions officer at Georgetown. I was a tour guide at Georgetown, and I liked the idea of these parents and kids looking up to you. It made me feel very special. Yes, it was extremely petty, I admit now. But I'm glad that did not work out because you can get really stuck in that world of administration. The thing about AI and using that for these purposes, however, to be wary, is that AI is always trying to be optimistic about, people's prospects, kids' prospects. They're always trying to make you feel good and tell you what you want to hear. And it may easily be misleading you about a student if you are an admissions officer, I think.
0: Yeah, if you've got... 20,000 applications, though, and you need to get 2,000 butts in chairs, that's going to be quite the tool. You know, Vic, last word. My friends, and I have a few, or run colleges and universities, number one thing that brings kids to campus is the college tour. Did you have that same effect on your Georgetown kids?
1: I was once a tour guide of the month. I'll just leave it at that. And I knew how to walk backwards. I knew how to walk backwards so I can say, on your right and on your left and get that down. So I enjoy a good show, as you know.
0: Well, I just think there ought to be like a tour guide campus Olympics. They ought to give an award for the best tour guide.
1: Yeah.
0: Because a bad one can absolutely screw over the university, right? If you're bad, you're really going to lose people.
1: Absolutely. I had a tour group get stuck in an elevator, and I don't think any of them applied.
0: Oh, okay. You're not going to win the Tour Guide Olympics. Vic Mattis can be followed on X at Victorino Mattis. You ought to listen to Getting Hammered. Of course, read freebeacon.com every day. But Getting Hammered is just a fabulous podcast. Like and subscribe. Give it 5-star review wherever you get your podcast. Thank you, Vic. I'll be right back, America. Stay tuned.
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0: Squad News Network update. I'm Bill Rakoff. Lindsay Clancy's lawyer is asking for the removal of a juror in his client's murder trial who he says is not following the judge's instructions regarding deliberations.
1: My motion is to remove this juror that refuses to listen to your instruction on reasonable doubt.
0: The judge denied the request, sending the jury back for more deliberations, and then they have since been sent home for the day. The jurors have already indicated twice that they are deadlocked on the charges. Clancy's accused of strangling her three children in 2023. She blames her postpartum psychosis, but prosecutors maintain she knew right from wrong at the time of the murders. Several artificial intelligence platforms reported service disruptions and outages today, chief among them the popular AI assistant Claude, reporting several outages. OpenAI, Grok, Copilot, and Cursor also reported big disruptions. The Dow Jones was up 624 points at the close today. This is the Worldwide News Network.
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4: Tickets, we get you there.
5: It was a shootout in El Paso on Wednesday night as the Aviators and Chihuahuas combined for 26 runs. But it was Las Vegas who came out on top with a 14-12 win for the second straight victory on this road trip. The Athletics snapped their latest five-game losing skid when they took out the Rangers in Texas 9-2. Well, it's no surprise the Raiders have chosen to go with veteran quarterback Kirk Cousins to start the season. First-year head coach Clint Kubiak made it official during his Wednesday news conference. What is somewhat unusual, at least statistically speaking, is that the last six QBs selected as the top overall pick in the NFL draft did start for their team on opening day. UNLV football is looking to bounce back from a loss in their season opener when they open their Mountain West Conference schedule. They'll be in Hawaii on Saturday night to take on the Rainbow Warriors at 7 o'clock our time on the CW Network.
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15: We're not gonna play to the crowd. This is a Brownstown radio station, but we're glad to be on in Vegas. Now I'm going to do something I really do. I saw a clip online, just the beginning, of Stephen A. Smith talking to Abdul El-Sayed. And Abdul's not the sharpest knife in the drawer, and Stephen A. Smith is. So I'm going to play this to you, and I hope it is FCC compliant cut number 17.
16: Last question on this particular subject, and this, you know, I was going to let you on this show and not ask you about Assam Piker. I got to ask you about him, because that's a wild man right there. You've condemned the rhetoric suggesting American Jews could provoke violence against themselves, but you've resisted demands to repudiate Assam Piker personally, who obviously has been a supporter of yours. You've been seen with him on the campaign. I'm asking you this. Is there anything Assam Piker could say that would make you publicly disavow him, considering what he has said about the Jewish community?
17: I mean, sure, but the bigger question is this: how do we want to exchange ideas? And the big question that I often want us to be stepping back and asking is, what is democracy for? Right? The idea that you just categorically disavow an individual, that to me doesn't make sense, given that there are going to be things that people say that you deeply disagree with.
16: Even
17: you should disavow those things.
16: America brought 9/11 on itself. Even that.
17: And then he disavowed it. And then he disavowed it himself, Stephen. Like, that's not a consistent reading of what the man actually thinks. He specifically said that he was wrong about that himself. And look, I've been a student of Stephen A. Smith long enough to know that people have come after you and tried to cancel you for stuff that you said.
16: Yeah,
17: so do you think people should disavow you for the worst, like the things that you might have said on the air that didn't come out quite right, or they clipped out of context?
16: I would say to answer your question directly, I would say yes if I went that damn far, because nobody could ever say I did something like that, sir.
17: What I'm saying is there are 3 million people who listen to Hassan.
16: Understood.
17: And I want to offer them a pathway into an electoral movement where, rather than sit outside of the electoral system, they see a pathway around the things that they agree with that he says, that I agree with, and a pathway that disavows the things that I disagree with. And so it's important.
16: So you're not thinking about him. You're not thinking about him. You're thinking about the 3 million people that support him, and you're trying to get those votes. That's what you're saying?
17: Exactly. And let me just be clear. Like, I've been watching you for a very long time, and I'm glad to be on your show.
16: Sure.
17: But I'm not here to talk to you. You know this. I'm here to talk to the people you're talking to.
16: Absolutely.
17: Right. And it's important to me that they hear my ideas. Exactly. And it's important to me that they hear my ideas for my ideas. And there are going to be places where you and I disagree. There are going to be places where you and I fully agree. Mm-hmm. And that's okay. Right. And it's important to me not to just say, you know, politics, as they say, is a game of addition. You've got to be able to be talking to a lot of people in a lot of different ways. This is the same reason that last week I went on Jesse Waters. You think Jesse Waters and I
16: watched, most of them? I watched.
17: Right, but I went on because I wanted to be able to talk to those folks who listen to Jesse Waters and say, look, I need you to hear me in my own words, not what they're going to say about me on this channel like they talk about me like every 15 minutes.
16: I got to confess to you. I know interviewers haven't said this to you before. That's a damn good answer. I got to give you credit for that. That's a damn good answer, sir. I got to give it to you.
15: No, it's not, Stephen A. Smith. He deflected twice. He said, sure, when you asked, is there anything that he could say that you would denounce him for or disown him? He said, sure. But the bigger question is blah, blah, blah, blah, blah. And then he said, would I denounce you for the worst thing? And Stephen A. Smith said, but I never said anything like that, nor would I. Stick on that. But Stephen A. is a Dem. So he's going to try and not lose his Dem audience. But If Abdul El-Sayed wants a fair, tough, extended interview, he is welcome here. And everybody knows, I've been doing this for 36 years, I am fair, people get to finish his sentences, but I'm good at this, and I know the questions he should be asked and hasn't been asked. And as Secretary Clinton said after the election, she should have done the interview. So everyone in Detroit, Assam Piker, not invited. Abdul El-Sayed, invited. Stay tuned.

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0: Welcome back, America. I'm Hugh Hewitt. Josh Proshauer is editor-in-chief of Jewish Insider. Josh, good Thursday to you. Israel today took complete control of a strategic ridge in Lebanon where Hezbollah and IRGC fighters had been holed up for months. Those fighters are either dead or in captivity now. Iran had threatened a massive response if Israel did that. Do you think they're going to massively respond? Because I don't think they're going to.
20: Well, it's been pretty notable that in some of Iran's counterattacks against the U.S. military action, they have deliberately avoided Israel. They've attacked the Gulf states. They've attacked some of our allies, but they understand that Israel would respond aggressively if they were attacked. So I think that's a notable a notable sign, Hugh, in Lebanon. And on the negative side, I think, you know, the agreement with the Lebanese government hoping to kind of clear some of these areas from Hezbollah influence, I don't think it's I know from the Israeli side they're skeptical that's been working as it was intended to. So this is another example of where the IDF had to essentially take care of counterterrorism and security measures on their own. But yeah, this has been the new norm in Lebanon, and it's been a reminder of what's been going on in the northern part of the country, the northern part of Israel.
0: Josh, I don't know if you're old enough or young. If you remember boxing matches, 15-round boxing matches, like I grew up on Frazier Ali, the big three, and Frazier Foreman and Ali Foreman. And so, you know, the 14th and the 15th round, sometimes people just go down. I think we're like round 11 with Iran, and their knees are getting weak. Do you see what I see? They're getting weak.
20: Well, that is, we're at the six-month point. We're marking a little over 6 months when the war against Iran began in February. And right now it feels like we're in a new phase, at least based on the comments made by the Trump administration. It feels like a war of attrition where we're trying to kind of tighten the noose on Iran economically and hope we win the staring match against them. And I think that's at least a smart strategic pivot and a reminder that this is not a war that's going to end in two rounds. It's going to potentially take quite a bit of time, even past the Trump administration. Brett McGurk, who served presidents from both parties in the Middle East, wrote a column on CNN this week that he thinks the conflict is going to last well beyond the Trump administration, and this is a smart approach to prepare for that long-term fight against the Iranian intransigence and threats in the Middle East.
0: If that blockade stays there, I do not think it will take longer than the Trump administration. Let me play something for you that the vice president said at the White House today. Cut number six.
1: We have to remember, why are we doing this? Number one, it's so that Iran never has a nuclear weapon. And number two, what we're doing right now is protecting commercial shipping in order to ensure that we don't have a worldwide energy crisis. The only reason we do not have a worldwide energy crisis is because of the leadership of the president, but also because of the fine work of our military from Pete Hegseth on down. But the Iranians are doing what the Iranians do. I think that they're losing their capabilities by the day. I think they're realizing, by the way, that their control over the Strait of Hormuz is effectively gone, and it's a diminishing asset. So if you go back 3 months ago, how much oil and gas was coming out of the Strait under Iranian threats? It was virtually nothing. Now it's almost back to where it was before the conflict even started. So my advice to the Iranians is stop acting like crazy people and stop shooting at commercial shipping. And in the meantime, we've got to do what we've got to do despite what a foreign country is going to do in the Strait of Hormuz.
0: I think he just made an assertion there, Josh. We are in control of the Strait. And I believe American media is coming around to believing that. I am. Do you?
20: Well, this is a week that involved American military engagement again in the region, responding to Iranian attacks. It's a week where we heard Rubio and Trump both, and Vance, I think, in the press conference as well today, that you pretty much a dead letter right now. We're not doing diplomacy. This is long game. So I do hear the administration being on the same page along those lines. I it's taken a lot of military effort, though, Hugh, to even get to the point where we are at about, what, 65% of the Strait's economic activity from where things were before the war. And I do worry. I think one of the timelines that we're going to be looking at is a political timeline. If Democrats take back the House, there's going to be a lot more efforts to try to constrain domestically American military engagement in the region. So I think there are a lot of, I think playing for the long game, but there are a lot of political challenges ahead too that could affect the decision making going forward.
0: Good luck with that because of the commander in chief power. Let me play for you one more thing from Vice President Vance's presser today on Abdul El-Sayed, cut number five.
1: El-Sayed's a crazy person, and I think whatever your views on Mike Rogers' specific policy prescriptions, I'd like to have a non-crazy person like Mike Rogers representing Michigan United States Senate rather than a crazy person like El-Sayed.
0: Now, Josh, earlier this week, Van Jones, or maybe it was last week, Van Jones, talking to Haviv Reddy-Gur, said Abdul El-Sayed's policy on not selling defensive weapons to Israel is insane. And so I see a wall building here, and I think this is the theme that is going to just get jammed down. Michigan viewers, listeners, do you agree with me? We're going for the insane, crazy, off the map of reasonable argument here.
20: Well, to that point, Hugh, El Sayed was at a Jewish Democratic event on Sunday trying to make amends, trying to do any kind of outreach, which has not been there. And he spoke to a Democrat, a Jewish Democrat, who asked El Sayed, look, my daughter is going to be in Israel, and the Iron Dome protects both Israelis and Palestinians. It's saved so many lives. How can you be against Iron Dome? And he still maintained his opposition to the defense system that protects everyone in the region. So that was reported in the press. That was an exchange that I think didn't get enough attention. This is someone who is that hardcore, who is that extreme. He's not even talking about funding, by the way, Hugh. He's talking about he does not support Iron Dome. He doesn't support protecting the Israelis and Palestinians in the region from Iranian threats, from the missiles that have been fired against.
0: Do we have audio of that? The region.
20: No, it was reported. We published it at Jewish. And it's been publicly reported. But I don't believe that was a closed press event. In fact, they only credentialed one news organization to actually be in the room to cover that. But I'm glad that they got that reporting, because it's very kind.
0: He is the gift that keeps on giving to this program and every program that covers politics seriously. And Van Jones said it. That's insane policy right there. Josh Kroshauer can be followed on X at Josh Kroshauer, Jewish Insider at jewishinsider.com. Thank you, Josh. I'll be right back, America. Stay tuned.
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0: Welcome back, America. I'm Hugh Hewitt. I have a column at Fox News today about blue blight. It reminded me of Dutch elm disease. When I was a kid, there were elm trees all over northeastern Ohio. They're all gone. Dutch elm disease came along, blighted them all. They all died. They're tree stumps now. And they're not coming back because it's a pretty pernicious fungus. And it only arrived in the United States in 1930. It actually started in Cleveland, came from the Netherlands before that, somewhere in the Far East. But it wiped out 3/4 of the elm trees in the United States, most of them in northeastern Ohio. And blue blight is working that way. It's wiping out states. And if you want to find out how bad blue blight is, our sponsor, the American Legislative Exchange Council, has the best guide to that. Blue blight is not a term of art yet, but as I write in the column over at foxnews.com, it's going to be one because blue blight manifests itself in declining enrollment at colleges and universities, in declining quality of the public schools, in the declining manufacturing base, in particular silos like refinery capacity. California's plummeted over the last quarter century. Blue blight kills jobs, kills economies, kills higher ed, kills everything. You don't want blue blight, and it's up to you. As the vice president pointed out today at the White House presser, cut number one.
1: Well, look, I think there's a very good chance that if the Democrats take control of Congress, we will lose the AI race to China, but we'll also lose a lot else. You will see higher energy prices. The Democrats have promised that they will raise taxes on working Americans. The Democrats have promised that everything that we've done to protect American industry and rebuild American manufacturing, that stops as soon as the Democrats have real political power in this country. There's a lot that would go wrong if the Democrats take control of the House or the Senate, or God forbid, both.
0: He is so right. And if you want to find out what happens when blue control comes to your state, go get richstatespoorstates.com, richstatespoorstates.com. 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Reminder, I'm in the Relief Factor studio. Coming up next hour, Jim Garrity. Majority Leader Steve Scalise, always good to talk with Leader Scalise, coming up as well. Former Senator Cory Gardner coming along, lots ahead. But I'm in the Relief Factor studio, and I want my new listeners, especially in Las Vegas on 106.9 FM, the right talk of Las Vegas, to know. 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
22: 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It's never been more important to be well-informed.
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6: I'm Bill Rakoff. The jury in the Lindsey Clancy murder trial is still deadlocked on the charges against the Massachusetts mother, and her lawyer, Kevin Reddington, wants one of the jurors removed.
7: If we come back here in a half an hour with a mistrial because of a juror that has just spurned the instructions of this court, it's a shame. It's a real shame.
6: The judge sent the jury home for the day and wants them to deliberate more tomorrow. Legal analyst Lori Levinson.
8: The one thing that is pretty clear at this point is that you have at least one juror, maybe more, who does not see this case the way the others do. And proof beyond a reasonable doubt is a flexible enough concept that even with this instruction, it's not clear that the jurors will be able to agree on a unanimous verdict.
6: Clancy blames postpartum psychosis for the killings, but prosecutors say she knew right from wrong at the time of the murders. Vice President Vance took some tough questions about the Iran war at today's White House press briefing.
9: The vice president was asked when the war will end.
1: I wouldn't call it a war.
9: Because he said there's no active shooting right now between U.S. and Iranian forces, although there have been what he called flare-ups. He said the major combat operations lasted only about 6 weeks and that much of Iran's military capability was destroyed. But as for the question, when will this war end?
1: You're asking me a question like, when will the Iranians stop shooting at ships? I think the reality is, I don't know the answer to that question.
9: Bud says the U.S. has a responsibility to protect commercial shipping. Stacey Lynn, Worldwide News Network, Washington.
6: Plenty of reaction today to the news that feminist trailblazer Gloria Steinem has died.
10: This is a huge loss. She was a titan, a giant, hard to replace. I'm a born-again feminist father of three daughters and no sons. And this is a sad day. But what a testament, what a life.
6: This woman says Steinem's legacy on women's rights transcended generations.
11: I'm younger, but her work really impacted my life as a child of somebody that was very moved.
6: Gloria Steinem was 92. An impressive day in the markets today.
12: Stocks surged on Wall Street on the Thursday session, investors hoping that the Federal Reserve will leave interest rates unchanged later this month when they meet. Investors eyeing comments from the Federal Reserve Governor, Christopher Waller, who said he'd be inclined to support holding interest rates steady, barring surprises in inflation data. Dow, NASDAQ, and S&P all firmly in the green. The Dow around 600 points to the good. Treasury yields lower. And tomorrow, the non-farms government jobs report for the month of August will no doubt power the markets. John Terrett, Worldwide News Network.
6: The Dow closed up 624 points today, a little over 1%. This is the Worldwide News Network.
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29: May 12, 1882. Secretary of the Navy William Chandler's harrowing report on the sorry state of the U.S. naval fleet is splashed on the front pages of newspapers across the country. Ordinarily, this would be a disaster for a presidential administration, but President Chester Arthur wanted the report published to shock the nation into supporting his uphill battle to get Congress to fund a massive modernization effort. When ordinary Americans found out that the Navy had only 67 vessels, and none of them were fit for modern warfare, Congress felt the pressure soon enough. Old wooden ships were replaced by vessels with steam-powered engines and steel cladding. In addition to expanding the fleet, Arthur also worked to professionalize the Navy by setting up the Naval Advisory Board to make sure another egregious drop in naval power never happened again. It's fair to say that the United States would never have become a superpower if it hadn't been for President Chester Arthur and the new U.S. Navy.
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2: August started out really hot in the month itself. Well, it set a new record, an average daily temperature of 96.3 degrees, making it the hottest August on record for Las Vegas. Southern Nevada began the month with the hottest day of the year so far, 115 degrees on August 1st, with three extreme heat warnings being issued throughout the month. Monsoonal moisture, almost non-existent through its season, which runs normally through September, but the National Weather Service reports there is a slight possibility of some rain over the Labor Day weekend. Speaking of heat, the extreme heat of the Mojave Desert killing more people here in Southern Nevada than ever before. One of the reasons given, thousands living in Clark County without any working air conditioning. A recent federal study reports more than 6,700 households here in the Las Vegas area are without working AC.
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0: Sensible. Jim is the author of The Morning Jolt for National View. He's a Washington Post columnist. He's also host of the Three Martini Lunch podcast and a frequent participant in the Editor's podcast. Garrity, I start with a little softball that I tossed to John Podhoretz yesterday. If Jeopardy ever runs a week where they have podcast hosts as the teams, and the three teams are the Pod Bros, the Editors, and we'll make the Editors Lowry and Garrity and Charles C.W. Cook, and the commentary three, and it could be John Podhoretz and two dead pigeons. Who wins that effort? Who wins that game?
19: Can I substitute out myself and put in my colleague Noah Rothman? Because
0: oh,
19: I
0: yes,
19: think
0: that's not fair.
19: Right, like, so I'd like to be on there, but I really think that the three of them would be an even stronger team than with me on it. I'm going to bet for my own guys. I absolutely think it. You know, tough competition. Now, if they do the Family Feud and there's five, then you can have both myself and Michael Brendan Doherty.
0: Oh, you could do that.
19: What's that? Yeah.
0: Yeah, but that's not nearly as much fun in the category. I would want to be like the guest moderator for that game of Jeopardy and design the category. But it would be a lot. Have you guys ever done a combined commentary National Review podcast?
19: I don't believe so. And I would certainly. So Noah is on both, or Noah used to be with commentary for a long time, and I guess he still joins them every now and then. So I would definitely be happy to see that.
0: Did you read comics when you were a youngster?
19: It'd be like the Marvel Universe, where like we all periodically pop up in each other's movies and each other's productions and stuff.
0: Well, go back before the cinema in the days of comic books, the Fantastic Four wedding, every supervillain and superhero
19: absolutely
0: went to New York. And I would think that'd be it would have to be about a 6-hour podcast, though, right?
19: Well, you know, first of all, Hugh, as the author of Blog way back in the day, for the new listeners, Blog was short for weblog, which is, you know, a term people don't use nearly as much. There was a Slate writer who said that bloggers were kind of like gangster rappers. And thankfully, we didn't have any West Coast versus East Coast gunplay. But, like, Glenn Reynolds is this really respected law professor. But it was a
0: gist
19: pundit, man. Yeah, there was kind of this funny thing, which to the degree which everyone had some pen name that was kind of, or nickname that stuck to them.
0: All right, now that's all moved on. Let me get to the serious news of the week. I want to talk to you about the United States Senate races. I saw your post today. You're not an optimist. I am, because I don't believe any of the polls after the miss in Michigan and the miss in Wisconsin, the governor's race in the latter, the Senate race in the former. Abdul El-Sayed was supposed to beat biggest number week before, Emerson, 18 points over Haley Stephens. The lowest major poll had Haley Stephens losing by 7. She lost by 1. I know Ken Paxton is a flawed candidate, but he is the Republican, and James Tallarico isn't flawed. He's from the far side of the moon. So tell me, unbend a bit about those two Senate races, Jim.
19: Well, I would point out that when you say, look, the polling in Michigan was a huge miss. The polling in the Wisconsin governor's race was a huge miss. Earlier this week, Ed Markey beat Seth Moulton like a rented mule. And the poll numbers were pretty much exactly what the polling had indicated. So we remember the ones that are really bad. We don't necessarily remember the ones that are were on the money because it's kind of boring and predictable and it doesn't stick in our minds nearly as much. Look, Ken Paxton could definitely win. It is still Texas. And, you know, Democrats have not won a statewide race. And I want to say like 30 years, like it's a generation. It's been absolutely. And, you know, Ken, you know, it's entirely possible Republicans come in, pour in the money, spotlight Tallarico being a nut job. And, you know, Paxton wins. The thing that nags me, and it's not me saying this, Mark Halperin, a bunch of, you know, ex-Republicans down there have pointed out that Ken Paxton, like, you can be a sleazeball. You can have a bunch of scandals, but you have to be a hardworking sleazeball. You can't be lazy. You can't take time off the campaign trail. And that apparently is the lament, that he's not a great fundraiser. I was kind of surprised to see John Kennedy, not the former president, but the senator from Louisiana, saying he's hoping the president comes in with $100 to $200 million worth of spending to help Paxton. That's a lot of money. Now, if he does that, I think it's near guaranteed that Paxton wins. Of course, the question then is, like, are you spending that money and not spending it on Susan Collins or Mike Rogers or something like that? I also put
0: how much do you think it's worth to Donald Trump not to have long impeachment trials in the Senate that end in acquittal, but nevertheless take up most of the next 2 years?
19: I was going to say Trump is bragging he's got $850 million. I've seen other people say the number is closer to 600, but we're in September, Hugh. You and I get to have what's probably going to be very deeply disappointing NFL seasons starting next weekend. Like,
0: speak for yourself.
19: All that money, time to start spending it. Time to start you turning it into ads to get it out there.
0: Yeah. You apparently not heard of Casey Concepcion and Denzel Boston. Let me introduce you to the two best young rookie receivers. That we don't have a quarterback is a problem, but we can fix
19: minute
0: that.
19: Minute detail.
0: If we go through
19: minute,
0: five or six all, of them.
19: It'll be all flea flickers with throws from the running back. That's what they're going to do. So.
0: All right, let's go up to Michigan. I think Tallarico is so weird he's going to lose, and I do think the president's going to spend, and I do think Ken Paxton's won 4 times statewide. And there are a lot of people who actually just don't pay much attention to state politics, and they're going to do RD, and they're going to turn out because that generic ballot number that came out this week, Harvard-Harris survey, not the best but not the worst, saying Republicans are actually up in that, that gives me a little bit of hope. But in Michigan, it's not predictable. Because Abdul El-Sayed is different from being a bad candidate. He is, to me, a sinister and menacing candidate because he cannot stop talking about the Jews. I mean, it's just not possible.
19: Straight-up candidate quality, Mike Rogers would win this thing in a walk. He is, you know, pretty much the choice Republicans would have wanted to have to run statewide. Abdul El-Sayed was nearly not the choice of nearly half of all Democrats, and they are, you know, unity has been a little bit slow. But the problem is, this is not a great year for Republicans, and Michigan is never easy for Republicans, particularly in Senate races. They had a little bit of success in some gubernatorial races here and there over the last generation. But the last one was Spencer Abraham, and I remember, was that 2000? Was that 2002, I want to say? So it's been a while since a Republican has won a Senate race in this state. So you add this to it. Also, like, we all felt really good when that first Fox News poll came out and had Rogers up by 4. If I remember correctly, basically every poll has had Abdul El-Sayed. And it's not like Abdul El-Sayed's been having a great news cycle. It's not like he's had, you know, glowing coverage over the last. Now, you could say, look, it's before Labor Day. People aren't tuned in. Again, I think Republicans will come in and spend a lot of money on this race because it's one of their best pickup ones. And the other one I would say, I don't count out New Hampshire, which has had some
0: close
19: numbers. Yeah, John Sununu Jr. I've joked that everyone in Alaska who's is named Dan Sullivan or Begich, those are the two names you have in that state. Every Republican in the state of New Hampshire is named Sununu. Really good. His brother has been the governor. His father was governor and chief of staff for George H.W. Bush. you know, I would not count them out. Again, these are not easy states for Republicans. And it's not an easy year.
0: Now, I do want to.
19: But you've got the candidates you want, mostly.
0: I want to give you 2 minutes. You said on the editors this week something that got a lot of notice about how young people today are not really. They're living in a dream world you and I did not grow up in. I earlier than you. But nevertheless, they're running into reality after college, and they're finding it difficult. Why do you think they're not ready for that reality?
19: Okay, to paraphrase what I said and try to give the short version. I've got two kids who I love to death, and I just think are the best. They've seen my wife and I living the lifestyle we lead in well into adulthood, right? That we, you know, we've advanced in our careers. We're making more money. We're doing pretty good, all things considered. Knocking on wood. They don't see the years we were eating ramen noodles. They don't see the years we were struggling to pay the rent. They don't see the year you're starting out. Your first job out of college almost always sucks. Your first couple of years out of college are usually the lowest rungs of the ladder of the career. It's tough. So kids go to school. They go off to college, and everything is kind of covered by your meals are on the meal plan. You're not paying rent unless you move off campus. You know, all these things are taken care of you. And there was this very good op-ed of the Wall Street Journal basically laid out, college creates this environment where kids just think all these little details of life are taken care of. They grab

0: for their own transportation to get to their job. You know, all these expenses come along, and life is hard, and they can't enjoy the lifestyle that they got used to enjoying with their parents. So that is one of the phenomena that is at work here, is that you get raised in this middle class or upper middle class environment, and you kind of expect, when I start working, it's going to be like that. Very tough. You know, maybe some folks come out of college and they're making a good living right out of the gate, and that's great. That's not the experience. And even most people who are middle class will tell you, my first couple jobs out of college stunk. We really struggled and all that stuff. But you work your way up. You start getting those promotions. You start starting to get those opportunities. So that's my sense of what's at work.
1: When I heard that, Jim, when I heard that, I said, there's a book. He's got the kids who are the right age. There's a book. You need a book. I know you're writing the 400th novel that I'm not going to get sent to me in advance, but there's a book in that, and I'm just too lazy to write books anymore, but you're not. Jim Garrity on X at the editors at the 3 Martini Lunch at the Morning Jolt in the Washington Post, a man of many platforms. Don't miss him on any of them. Thank you, Jim.
2: I'm Stacey Garrity, and I'm running for governor of Pennsylvania. Pennsylvania's current governor, Josh Shapiro, and his Democrat Party have made a dangerous and catastrophic turn towards the failed and dangerous policies of radical socialism. 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
2: Welcome back, America. I'm Hugh Hewitt. So pleased to welcome back to the program the House Majority Leader, Steve Scalise of Louisiana. Leader Scalise, welcome back. It is a couple of weeks left of House business before you hit the road on behalf of all your caucus. What can you get done in a couple of weeks?
3: Well, you hopefully a lot. And first, it's great to be back with you. You know, you look at just this week. You know, we had a bill on the floor to just make one real clear question to the American people. Do you denounce socialism, yes or no? And 96% of Democrats in the House voted no. And by the way, we also asked, should illegals be able to vote in our elections? And 96% of Democrats think that the illegals should be able to vote in our elections. You want to know what's on the ballot this November? That's the divide between common sense and crazy communism.
2: And did you ever anticipate, Leader Scalise, that the Democrats would go with full frontal socialism as a campaign strategy?
3: No, I don't think I ever would have imagined. You know, some fringe folks, the AOC squad, it was four of them. And they were kind of laughed out. Bernie Sanders was the outlier. Well, guess what? Bernie Sanders and AOC are now the thought leaders of the Democrat Party. That's who they're taking their cues from. Mamdani, El Sayed, Martellin. All of, you know, whether it's Schumer, Hakeem Jeffries, they're literally scared to death of the socialists, so they're doing whatever they want. And that's why they're voting for men and women's sports. That's why they're saying yes to open borders. They've already told you they'll raise your taxes. And then this week, they said we need to pack the Supreme Court. That was one of our votes this week. And they said illegals should be able to vote in our elections and socialism's okay. And they voted that way this week. I mean, it's a record vote. You can go look it up. It's unbelievable, you.
2: I am wondering, has anyone done a wellness check on Jared Golden? Because he voted with you on this, and I'm afraid for him now.
3: He's leaving Congress. He said, I've had enough of these lunatics. And guess what? We're going to retire some more of them because we're going to win in some of these swing districts. Jared Golden's seat in Maine, Governor LePage is our candidate on the Republican side. He's running a great race. He's going to flip that seat from Democrat to Republican, because people in Maine are saying, hold on, we don't want all this full frontal socialism. And there are a lot of other districts around the country where that's going to be on the ballot. And frankly, the Republican candidate's going to win, even when the media is saying, oh, there's no way Republicans can hold the House. You know what? If everybody gets out and votes, who knows what's at stake, who knows how crazy these ideas are, and they don't want socialism. They don't want these people going after Donald Trump every single day, then everybody's got to get out and vote on November 3rd. And we'll win some of these other seats.
2: We'll keep hammering that. And I'll come back in a moment to an extension of that. But it wouldn't be the Hugh Hewitt Show if I didn't ask the leader, as I asked the Speaker of the President, Leader Thune, is the AM radio in every car act going to make it to the floor?
3: It is. And in fact, I can break some news on your show, because you and I have talked about this bill before. It's an important bill. We've been working to kind of find a way to get it through the process. It was on another bill that was must pass, and then that bill ran into problems. And so what I did is I made a decision. I'm bringing that bill to the floor the week of September 14th. So we're going to the convention next week with President Trump. I was with President Trump last week. He's really excited about this convention next week, a midterm convention, never happened before. But then the following week, Congress is going to be back in session, and the AM radio bill will be on the House floor. So let all your audience know. Everybody ought to be calling their congressman to vote for that bill. We need to pass it.
2: Well, there will be a radio row in Texas, and I'll tell you, it's not just AM conservative talk. It's country, urban, news, Christian teaching and talk. It's every ethnicity in the world on the AM band. And more importantly than all that, I think conservative talk is important. The emergency broadcast system, it actually showed up in this dystopian novel about carbon zero, about AI getting out of control. The only thing that will work in a disaster of disasters, will be the EBS. Is that part of the motive here?
3: Absolutely. And, you know, look, I come from New Orleans. When Hurricane Katrina hit, everything, you know, you had power out for 3 weeks. The only way people were getting information is from their AM radios. They literally had their batteries in their old AM radios or in their car, and you turn your car on, and that's how you were able to find out what was going on. And so it's critical that we keep this line of communication open on cars as they're, you know, being made differently in the future, and that's fine. Let cars be made with even more technology, but we need to make sure they also have AM radio in them. That's what this bill will ensure.
2: Last question on that, Mr. Leader. Can it get from the House to the Senate before the Senate comes back mid-month so they can take a vote on it?
3: Yeah, it will. And like I said, week of September 14th, we'll send it over to them. They'll be around. You know, there's a lot of bills that are over in the Senate, like Save America Act, a lot of other bills. But hopefully this is a bill that's going to have a big enough vote where you'll see the Senate be able to take it up. But let's get all of our senators ready to go and move that bill to the president's desk. Because, again, I mean, I was talking to the president about this bill last night, and I let him know that it was coming up, and he was excited about it. So he's ready to sign this bill.
2: He and you and Speaker Johnson, Leader Thune, all big friends of AM radio, but Democrats like it too, and they have constituents in every town in America with a stick and a mission. Mr. Leader, I want to go back to a quick question on the socialism thing. You served with Mike Rogers of Michigan. Okay, obviously Mike Rogers of Alabama. Mike Rogers of Michigan, I think you overlapped by three or four
3: great
2: sessions.
3: Guy. We served for a little bit of time, and really smart guy, and he's a great candidate in the state of Michigan now running for the United States Senate against a nut job. I mean, El Sayed is about as far-left communist crazy as they get.
2: Can you get turnout up there the way that, you know, the generic ballot says Republicans have actually got a 2-point lead, according to Harvard Harris yesterday, in likely voters? Is the turnout machine working, and is socialism actually getting people to go vote who otherwise would not?
3: It is. I was in Michigan a few weeks ago, helping some of our candidates that are over there. We've got three competitive House seats in Michigan. My current colleague, John James, who's a dear friend of mine, is running for governor at the top of the ticket in Michigan and doing a great job. John and I went to a Jewish synagogue that was under attack earlier this year, if you remember that attempted terrorist attack where a crazed leftist nut was trying to murder over 100 Jewish kids at the synagogue. And luckily, the security guards there were able to stop him. And it, you know, the place caught on fire, and so they're repairing the damage. So we toured the synagogue, but you know, you go look at the comments that El Sayed made about that synagogue that day. He did not condemn the terrorist that was trying to kill those Jewish kids. This is who they are. So people in Michigan are aware of what's going on, and boy, are they paying attention. And I think Mike Rogers is in a great position to win, and that helps everybody. It helps John James for governor, you know, Bill Huizenga, Tom Barrett, and John James's seat, which, by the way, Bouchard, our candidate, in that district. His father was the sheriff who was on the scene that day to deal with the terrorist attack. So a lot of voters, I think, are really, really aware and scared to death of this guy, El Sayed, getting in the United States Senate. And they're going to show up and not let that happen. Showing up, that's why it's so important. You show up, you can stop these socialists from winning, but everybody's got to vote.
2: 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And enjoy your reception on Radio Row in Dallas. They'll probably, you're going to have a lot of champagne glasses out. Thank you.
3: We'll be celebrating, but we got to go get it done on the 14th.
2: I agree.
3: Thanks,
2: you. Thank you so much for the news, though. That is better news. I will broadcast more about that when I come back. Don't go anywhere, America. Leader Scalise must move on, but I will come back to that topic right after the break.
4: Worldwide News Network update. I'm Bill Rakoff. Lindsay's lawyer wants the removal of a juror in his client's murder trial.
5: My motion is to remove this juror that refuses to listen to your instruction on reasonable doubt.
4: The judge denied the request, sent the jury back for more deliberations, then sent them home for the day. The jurors have already indicated twice that they are deadlocked on the charges. Clancy is accused of strangling her three children in 2023. She blames postpartum psychosis, but prosecutors maintain she knew right from wrong at the time of the murders. The FBI is investigating a report report that tens of millions of driver's licenses belonging to people in the United States and Canada were being sold on the dark web. If it's true, the breach could open tens of millions of people to identity theft and fraud. A strong day on the markets today. The Dow was up 624 points, the S&P up 81, and the NASDAQ Composite rose 366 points. This is the Worldwide News Network.
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7: 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Which do you think is better? 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And never bet against the United States. I'm Suzanne Miller.
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9: It was a shootout in El Paso on Wednesday night as the Aviators and Chihuahuas combined for 26 runs. But it was Las Vegas who came out on top with a 14-12 win for the second straight victory on this road trip. The Athletics snapped their latest five-game losing skid when they took out the Rangers in Texas 9-2. Well, it's no surprise the Raiders have chosen to go with veteran quarterback Kirk Cousins to start the season. First-year head coach Clint Kubiak made it official during his Wednesday news conference. What is somewhat unusual, at least statistically speaking, is that the last six QBs selected as the top overall pick in the NFL draft did start for their team on opening day. UNLV football is looking to bounce back from a loss in their season opener when they open their Mountain West Conference schedule. They'll be in Hawaii on Saturday night to take on the Rainbow Warriors at 7 o'clock our time on the CW Network.
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2: 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I told it to Brian Lim a few years ago. 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Have an extended conversation with someone, whether it's 8, 11. Tomorrow I'm going to have a conversation with Ted Cruz about his new book about Clarence Thomas, 30 Minutes. It's just a great place to do it. And car manufacturers don't want them in their cars of the future for a very weird reason. It makes a little noise. So they say. I have never believed this. I don't know if it's that they want to put you into a car in which you then have to subscribe to a service to get radio. I don't know. But AM radio has always been free, and it's always been there. And it's a part of America, and it is the emergency broadcast system. So I've been making the case for a number of years, and we had champions like Steve Scalise and Mike Johnson. Kevin McCarthy was big on it. Leader Thune, big on it. And President Trump, very big on it. But lots of Democrats, too. National Association of Broadcasters is neither left nor right, not liberal nor conservative. It is about an industry that got started in the 20s and continues to go strong 100 years later. So very glad to hear that. That should be an overwhelming voice vote, actually, in the House. And it should get over to the Senate, and it should pass, and bravo to everyone who does. I assume Tom Massey will try and stop it because that's what he does. But that's neither here nor there. I'm very glad that that news came down. But I am in commercial radio. I do have sponsors, like Relief Factor. I tell you about it every hour. Told you about, took an hour one, tell you an hour two and three. My brand new listeners on 106.9 FM, the Right Talk of Las Vegas. Get ready, get used to it. Some people set their clocks by it, though. I move it around. And I try and do that just to remind you, the best place to keep it, in your car. If you take coffee to work, you can sip a little coffee and take it. Or you have Trader Joe's water in your car on your drive home. Relief Factor, that's easy to remember if it's in your car. Also easy to remember if it's where you shave or you make up your hair in the morning or put on your makeup. Also easy to remember if you have a studio like I do and you just leave it there. But it works. It really does work. It's rid of the minor aches and pains. It's better than a leave. I can't take NSAIDs anyway. A lot of people don't want to. Tylenol is fine. But I think Relief Factor, you should give it a try. $17.76 for the first 3 weeks starter pack. They lose money on every first shipment to you, but you ought to give it a try. 1-800, the number 4, and the word relief. 1-800, the number 4, and the word relief. I'm going back to data centers after this, but can I play one more time quickly? J.D. Vance today, cut number 5 in the White House press room.
18: El Sayed's a crazy person, and I think whatever your views on Mike Rogers' specific policy prescriptions, I'd like to have a non-crazy person like Mike Rogers representing Michigan United States Senate rather than a crazy person like El Sayed.
2: Speaking of it, crazy people, here's El Sayed during COVID on a Zoom call called Zoom Safe, cut number 8.
19: Any and all efforts to get people out of jails and prisons and to keep people out of jails and prisons is policy that we need to be investing in, particularly right now. But this doesn't end when the pandemic's over, right? We shouldn't have to have a global pandemic to force us to find our humanity. This should just be what we do because it's the right thing to do.
2: Finding our humanity apparently means emptying prisons and jails of people who have been convicted repeatedly of violent crime. I think El Sayed's policy, to quote Van Jones, is insane when it comes to denying Israel assistance for access to Iron Dome technology. But that's even crazier. He is the most radical major party candidate of my lifetime for the United States Senate. Mike Rogers, a man in the middle, a moderate Michigander. He should win by 10 points or more. Maybe 20. Don't go anywhere, America. I'm Hugh Hewitt. Right back with Cory Gardner, former senator from Colorado.
20: Pennsylvania is ground zero for the midterm elections. Four critical U.S. House races will determine who controls Congress, conservatives or the radical left. And PA's governor race is the key. Trump-hating liberal Josh Shapiro versus Stacey Garrity, a conservative tax-fighting veteran patriot who earned the Bronze Star twice.
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2: Welcome back, America. An old friend of the program and of mine, Senator Cory Gardner, used to represent Colorado in both the House and the Senate. He is now the president and CEO of the National Cable and Telecommunications Association. Senator, welcome back. I want to ask you a bunch of stuff, but I want to ask first, how do you like the NCTA? It's kind of at the crossroads of every big issue in America.
27: It is. You know, as a Colorado guy that has such a great history in the state with the telecom industry, some of the earliest cable pioneers, John Malone, Bill Daniels, Bob Magnus, all of these people, you know, Glenn Jones in Colorado, getting to see their work and then to work with the legacies of their companies that, you know, helped get America's economy shifted online during the pandemic, an entire economy as a result of this industry. It's pretty remarkable to see the work that they do. And of course, our programmer members that provide television content programming. It's been a blast to get to learn, to get to know, and get to see what they're doing for America.
2: You know, before we get to the meat, I just want to say hooray for C-SPAN. I know you folks invented it.
27: Yes.
2: I think you invented it. You keep it going, and it ought to be on all the fast TV networks I'm on now. I just want to say compliments. Does everybody at NCTA still rally around C-SPAN?
27: Absolutely. You know, John Evans, one of our longtime board members, was a founder, one of the founders of C-SPAN. And to hear his story about how it started and how they were hanging up antennas to make sure that they could get it, and then how to convince the industry to pay for it, which they continue to support, it is remarkable. I mean, C-SPAN allowed Congress in the living room of American families across this country to see what was happening, what was going on, and it's been a massive change and dash of ray of sunlight for our government.
2: It's a great public service. Now to the three substantive issues, and they're intertwined. One is data centers, two is artificial information, three is China messing with both. Ball in your court, Senator. How do you want to go about those?
27: Well, look, I think you're exactly right. I mean, first of all, we have to look at China. And what does China want to do? They want to beat us. They want to defeat us. They want their worldview to prevail. And they want the United States to no longer have that voice of freedom, democracy, and opportunity for all. They want to take over and depress the open society that we have. So how do they get there? Well, they win in AI. They win in artificial intelligence. They win in data centers. And they basically cut off the pipeline of innovation that has made America wealthy and successful and created so many opportunities for U.S. global leadership. And so what's the best way for them to do it? Turn the American people against each other, stifle supply, rip off the intellectual property of our members, and then see what they can do to set standards around the globe for telecommunications so that the world gets to play by their rules like Huawei and ZTE want to set up instead of ours.
2: Now, I'm a big advocate of data centers for the simple reason that we lose the AI arms race without them, but I also support them for state and local government revenue generation, which I think could be rebated to people who pay property taxes and sales taxes. Are you part of the effort to push back against what I think is a largely CCP-inspired effort to turn people against the future?
27: Well, you know, you think about what happens to a data center. If they don't have the infrastructure that we build and create, there is no AI. There are no data centers because they have to have the pipeline, the infrastructure, the fiber, the Wi-Fi to make it all work and for the American consumer to reach it from their households. That's what we do to build that sort of dirty jobs part of AI infrastructure that nobody talks about. It's like a Mike Rowe episode of the work that we do each and every day. And so we are a part of the conversations to make sure that we build that infrastructure, that we find ways to continue investing billions of private sector dollars into making this happen in reality. And I think, you know, when it comes to the question of data centers, look, without a data center, we don't have the television opportunities that we see. We don't have the cell phone opportunities that we have to pick up and call our loved ones. Imagine a day without a data center would be a day the economy comes to a standstill.
2: So State Senator Phil Betancourt was on the program a couple of months ago. He said Texas already has 350 data centers, and they've doubled the revenue of some local government counties in Texas. Who's leading the charge to just tell that simple story? It's a question of local government revenue, which can be done, you know, it can be services, it can be rebates, but it's also jobs, and it's a lot of jobs. Who's leading the charge?
27: Well, look, I think one of the problems that they've had is they haven't had anybody leading that charge. And so the tech companies themselves that are building this haven't done what they need to do. They're starting to, but they're starting from behind. But it's also our public policy leaders to have the courage to say what needs to be said, which is we can't win the race against China. We can't remain globally competitive unless we excel, expand, and succeed. And to explain the benefits of what it means to local communities from a property tax abatement standpoint, from a jobs standpoint. And, you know, I think those are the conversations that we need to have. It starts with industry. It starts with people like me. That's why we put out public policy statements. That's why we put out principles of artificial intelligence, the core AI agenda that talks about America training, workforce training, jobs opportunities, to make sure that people understand where we're going, what we're getting into. It takes the President of the United States down to your local city council member to talk about what this is and what it isn't. But Hugh, I think the larger point is this. Sometimes people in Silicon Valley think that they're going to tell the American people what their future is going to look like. And that doesn't sit well with people on Main Streets across the country or people where I grew up with on Main Street. They need to show the advantages that they will have. They need to through experiences, lived experiences, show what it means for one of these communities, how it's going to affect them. And I think they've got to be better storytellers to show the reality of that very positive impact.
2: Okay, very quick last question, Senator. The Beltway is the world's highest concentration of alphabet association. Who is with the NCTA in this effort?
27: Yeah, you bet. So our members represent everybody from Charter and Comcast to Disney, Paramount, Fox, Versant, you name it. So we've all been talking about the important impact that we have and connectivity and making sure the American people get to take advantage of it. Look, 90% of cell phone data gets carried over Wi-Fi. As a result, we're driving down the cost of cell phone plans. We're providing American people with content and programming like C-SPAN and others, making sure that they know what's going on and connecting cultures, hearts with businesses and innovation.
2: Well, I hope they keep you out there as the point man, Senator. You've always been good at explaining things for the average consumer of news as opposed to the wonky people like me who will read the small print. Just did it again. I'm glad to hear that you're running the NCTA's effort here. Senator Cory Gardner, come back anytime. Keep us posted on this because this issue is just beginning to roll out on both sides, and I'm glad it's overdue. Thank you, Senator. I'll be right back, America. Stay tuned.
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9: 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I'm back in Las Vegas, back on the Strip, driving people around the city that never sleeps. That's not New York, it's actually Las Vegas. And I am so glad to be there because it's a swing state, and it's a state that ought to be red, red, red, because it depends upon the freest of enterprises. 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It is the talk, the right talk for Las Vegas. I'm glad to be there. 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Tune in tonight on Hannity. I'm joining in at the top of the hour. I think we're going to be talking about campaign 2026. And I'm not going to go any further than that. There are a lot of stories swirling around campaign 2026. Most of them have to do with the very sinister, menacing campaign of Abdul El-Sayed in Michigan. Some of them have to do with the very weird, bizarre, and untruthful campaign of James Tallarico in Texas. Some of them have to do with the very promising campaign of Susan Collins in Maine and John Sununu in New Hampshire. The very promising campaign of Michael Whatley surging in North Carolina. There's a lot going on out there. I'm not quite sure what we're going to talk about, but Hannity, 9 o'clock on the Fox News Channel. And I'll be back tomorrow on the Friday edition of the Do Hewitt Show. Thank you, Harley. Thank you, Dwayne. Thank you, Generalissimo.
1: It's never been more important to be well-informed.
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11: I'm Lisa Ritchie. Iran has launched another round of attacks on Kuwait, signaling the country is not willing to give up on its fighting with the U.S. just yet. News Nation's Robert Sherman reports.
12: But it's not just the tensions through munitions, but it is also the diplomacy that is taking place behind the scene, with President Trump speaking with the leadership of the UAE as they try and chart a path forward as to exactly what the next element of all of this is going to look like. Both of those leaders there having conversations here as they work forward to decide how to deal with Iran. A big part of this, the Strait of Hormuz, putting that added pressure on Iran themselves economically.
11: The value of Iranian currency has slid to 2.2 million rials for every U.S. dollar. Vice President Vance won't say if the U.S. has plans to help the Iranian people overthrow the Islamic regime. Vance hosted a White House briefing today and was pressed about recent comments from President Trump, where he encouraged the Iranian people to rise up.
13: There are a lot of course, additional tools that we have at our disposal. Some of those the president will use and some of them he won't.
11: Vance said that he's not going to advertise what the U.S. is doing with Iran from a podium, adding that everything is on the table when it comes to Iran. House Republicans are canceling the final 2 weeks of their September session. The move cuts the legislative calendar short ahead of November's key midterm elections. Lawmakers will reconvene for 4 days this month and then not return until after the midterms. The judge in the Lindsey Clancy triple murder case sent a deadlocked jury home for yet another day. The jury sent another note, leading the judge to clarify the definition of reasonable doubt.
14: The burden is on the Commonwealth to prove beyond a reasonable doubt that the defendant is guilty of the charges made against her.
11: Clancy's lawyer, Kevin Reddington, claims the issue surrounds a single juror and pushed the judge to have that juror dismissed, but the judge refused.
15: If we come back here in a half an hour with a mistrial because of a juror that has just spurned the instructions of this court, it's a shame. It's a real shame.
11: Clancy's defense blames postpartum psychosis for the killings of her three young children, for which she is charged. A federal judge in Boston heard arguments today on whether to ban the U.S. Postal Service from requiring states to use a new mail-in balloting system for the midterms. President Trump signed an executive order setting up that new system. A Postal Service whistleblower says, though, that new system is full of errors and may lead to high numbers of ballots not being counted. This is the Worldwide News Network.
1: 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Here's Yana Derulis.
16: This is your travel report celebrating 250 years of America. Freedom 250. Back in 1872, Yellowstone became the country's first national park. Congress basically looked at the geyser and said, yeah, we're keeping that. Today, Old Faithful still erupts right on schedule. Wander past the bubbling springs painted gold and blue, then refuel on a bison burger in Jackson Hole. Miami didn't even exist until 1896, yet it arrived so fast and loud and has main character energy. Crystal clear beaches meet pastel colorful Art Deco buildings on Ocean Drive, while Spanish and Cuban influence flavor everything, from the music to the local dishes. Order a Cuban coffee so strong, it legally counts as a meal. Visiting during Art Basel is a special treat. This vacation, discover America. I'm Yana Derulis for the Worldwide News Network.
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17: Las Vegas about to experience a huge growth spurt. Olympia Companies and Bruin Capital Partners buying about 940 acres in the upper northwest Las Vegas Valley for $94 million. That development, known as Monument Hills, will add more than 6,000 homes in what is now open desert just past the upper edge of the built-out Las Vegas area. Mayor Shelley Berkeley says she cannot wait to put a shovel into the ground and people into homes. August started out really hot, and the month itself, it set a new record with an average daily temperature of 96.3 degrees, making it the hottest August on record for Las Vegas. Southern Nevada began the month with the hottest day of the year so far, 115 degrees on August 1st, with three extreme heat warnings been issued throughout the month. September, according to the National Weather Service, could bring us some rain over the Labor Day weekend.
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18: Freeways are in decent shape right now. No reports of accidents on the highways. Got a pretty serious one on the west side, though. Is really holding up travels on Rainbow southbound approaching Charleston. Left side of the roadway is blocked. Looks like one left lane, right lane is able to get by. Again, this is Rainbow southbound before Charleston. Left side of the roadway is blocked. Still clearing another west side accident at the intersection of Flamingo and Decatur, and a more recent one at Durango and Oakey. It's going to be another clear, sunny day today. We'll have double-digit high temperatures for the third day in a row. Stop in the mid-90s. Wind gusts up around 30 miles per hour again. It's 75 degrees right now. 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I'm Mark Thomas with your on-time traffic.
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0: number, 877-381-3811. 877-381-3811. I want to get into something that's a little different, and then we'll pick up in some of the other areas. But first and foremost, as I listen to the Democratic Socialists of America, the Marxists, as I listen to Islamists, they condemn our country, of course. They condemn our founding, of course. And they condemn our Constitution. Islamists talk about adhering to Sharia law, not the Constitution. And Marxists talk about dismantling the Constitution. And I notice they never talk about the benefit of an amendment to the Constitution, because they could never get two-thirds of both houses and three-fourths of the state legislatures. Now, let's put a marker down. I've talked about this before, but you're going to hear when I talk about these things, as I've discussed with you before, the echo chamber, as Rush called it. It'll all be picked up and regurgitated, and people will say, I told you, when in fact they haven't said a damn thing. But I want to say it right now. In fact, we're going to post it. But first, let me explain it. You cannot become a member of the House of Representatives. You cannot become a senator if you do not take an oath requiring that you uphold the Constitution of the United States. And I want to start a movement right here and now. And I want to make clear to our Republican friends in Congress that any Democrat candidate, DSA candidates in particular, who stated they cannot abide the Constitution or seek to fundamentally alter it without amending it, must not be seated in the next Congress. And this position is compelled by the Constitution itself. You're going to know more now, and you're going to learn things that nobody else does. Article 6, Clause 3 of your United States Constitution, I repeat, Article 6, Clause 3 states the following, and I quote, "The senators and representatives before mentioned, and the members of the several state legislatures, and all executive and judicial officers, both of the United States and the several states, shall be bound by oath or affirmation to support this Constitution." Got that? "But no religious test shall ever be required," and so forth. That's not relevant here. "Shall be bound by oath or affirmation to support this Constitution." They cannot be seated until they take an oath to support the Constitution of the United States. This isn't some ceremonial act. It is a requirement of serving in Congress. The oath for would-be House members states as follows, and I quote, implementing Article 6, Clause 3 of the Constitution, "I do solemnly swear or affirm that I will support and defend the Constitution of the United States against all enemies, foreign and domestic." Got that? Foreign and domestic. "That I will bear true faith and allegiance to the same. That I take this obligation freely without any mental reservation or purpose of evasion. And that I will well and faithfully discharge the duties of the office on which I'm about to enter, so help me God." Could it be any clearer, Mr. Producer? Now, people are going to take an oath that they have no intention of adhering to? Well, how do you know, Mark? Because they've said so. They've said their views on the Constitution. About the Constitution, I should say. Now, the oath for would-be senators states as follows. "I do solemnly swear or affirm," it's very similar, "that I will support and defend the Constitution of the United States against all enemies, foreign and domestic. That I will bear true faith and allegiance to the same. That I take this obligation freely without any mental reservation or purpose of evasion. And that I will well and faithfully discharge the duties of the office on which I'm about to enter. So help me God." Sounds identical. But you get the drift. You get the drift. How can we possibly allow individuals who've campaigned on destroying the Constitution, who have campaigned on rejecting the Constitution, to serve in the House or the Senate when it's clear the language is indisputable that they are incapable of taking an oath to support and defend the Constitution of the United States because they are an enemy, a domestic enemy. And they are to take this obligation without any mental reservation or purpose of evasion. Without any mental reservation or purpose of evasion. So you can't just take the oath and say, okay, I took the oath, now we can get going here. No, it's not a ceremonial act. It is the real deal. It's in Article 6, Clause 3. It's not even an amendment to the Constitution. It's right in the body of the Constitution. And this is something the framers of the Constitution gave a lot of thought to. They wanted people who supported our country, who supported our founding, who supported our Declaration, who swore to uphold and support and defend our Constitution. They didn't want a bunch of people elected to Congress who used that forum, that platform, to destroy our country from within. There's simply no way. There's simply no way. Now, are you with me, folks? The next time you see your representative or senator, or you can affirmatively contact them and say, wait a minute, Mark Levin talked about Article 6, Clause 3. And if we have individuals who have made clear that they reject the Constitution, then they cannot be sworn in. They cannot be sworn in because it is nothing more than what? An evasion. Or if they have a mental reservation. Man, were our framers brilliant or what? Just because the Supreme Court can be very stupid. Brilliant.
1: Mark Levin. 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
14: Folks, please listen to me. 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

0: treatise on this that is to this day referenced and referenced in court filings and referenced by the Supreme Court. Here's what he said about the requirement of this oath under Article 6, Clause 3 of your United States Constitution. He said that all those who are entrusted with the execution of the powers of the national government should be bound by some solemn obligation to the due execution of the trusts reposed in them and to support the Constitution, which seemed to be a proposition too clear to render any reasoning necessary in support of it. It results from the plain right of society to require some guarantee from every officer that he will be conscientious in the discharge of his duty. Oaths have a solemn obligation upon the minds of all reflecting men, and especially upon those who feel a deep sense of accountability to a supreme being. That would be God, of course. If in the ordinary administration of justice in cases of private rights, or personal claims, oaths are required of those who try as well as those who give testimony to guard against malice and falsehood and evasion, surely light guards ought to be interposed in the administration of high public trusts, and especially in such as may concern the welfare and safety of the whole community. What do you think of that, Mr. Producer? Spot on. Again, this is not some just informal process. You go through it and all is well and good. No, they purposely talk about there being no mental reservation or purpose of evasion. And I do not see how, if in the case of most of these DSA types, or in the case of potentially an Omar or Talib, that they can adhere to this. It's certainly something that needs to be debated on the floor of the House and the floor of the Senate. Look, I know it's uncomfortable, but I don't give a damn. That's our Constitution. That's what it says. Now, I love it when people try to read their policy preferences into it. That's what the Constitution says. So given the size of this audience, the number of listeners and people who listen in, who have their own radio shows and TV shows and podcasts and are on the internet, you will soon see this pop up. You will soon see this pop up. You will soon see legal scholars discuss it. But being one myself, we will lead the charge. And you being the great patriots that you are, Mr. and Mrs. America, we will lead this charge. I want to know how it's possible that many of these people will be able to take this oath. I do. I want to know how it's possible, given that they're open broadsides against our Constitution. I mean, we've talked about it at length, have we not? Well, so have they, as it turns out. So have they. And I think it's very important that this issue be laid out, and I'm going to make sure it is. Joseph Story, you know, you can use your AI backed up by data centers to look more deeply into this. I see a little bit of change going on in some of these politicians, conservatives, who are turning into pseudo-conservatives. They seem to be making their way back on these data centers. Now it's more local control. We'll leave it to the local governments and zoning boards to make these decisions. Really? Well, isn't that nice? When they were out there just a week ago, before I did my Sunday show on Fox, and before I did this show last week, pointing out how outrageous this is. The Luddites and the radical leftists, basically serving the interests of the communist Chinese, but certainly not serving our interests, even if their intentions are good. When you consider all the areas that artificial intelligence is involved in, and we want it involved in. and we want it involved in. And all the great things that will come of it. What will come of it? Enormous wealth for a community that can be used for very positive things without raising taxes, in fact, lowering taxes. If properly done, they will not drive up the cost of electricity. You know what drives up the cost of electricity? Democrats. Not data centers, Democrats. And they ought to take a bow. They ought to take a credit because they've been very successful in driving up the cost of energy over the years. They've said that's what they're going to do. And then when it happens, they go, oh, us? No. It's, you know, capitalism. Data centers. The lies about water, same lies that were used in fracking, as a matter of fact. I went back and looked. Flat-out lies. These facilities are relatively self-contained. And the amount of water they use, that is fresh water, at least in initial stages, is very limited. I've given the example of an 18-hole golf course, and now that example has gone viral. But it's true. Stick with me, folks. I know what I'm talking about. I really do, because I do the work that others don't do, that the plagiarists don't do, that the whisper down the lane people don't do. Whether it's the law and the Constitution, whether it's capitalist issues and so forth, and whether it's the war in Iran. I think you and I have been proven right about that, too. And there are things that need to be done, steps that need to be taken to really, and we can, not just put an end to it, but to ensure that when, or at least if, this regime collapses, that people who are friends of ours, who have a Western mentality, that they are there to take the reins of the government. No, we're not establishing a democracy. That's not what I said. We have a lot of allies that aren't even democracies. I don't have a problem with it at all. But people can decide, as long as we arm the resistance and the opposition. People keep saying, why aren't they rising up? Why is that complicated? Give them arms and they'll rise up. I'll be right back.
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3: 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Reuters Institute says we're now one of the top news brands in the nation. 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
4: Worldwide News Network update. I'm Lisa Ritchie. Vice President Vance defended data centers at a White House press briefing today, saying the administration has made it easier to put power back into the grid as opposed to taking it out.
5: If you're going to build a data center, you have to feed power back into the grid as opposed to taking power out. The political backlash over data centers, a very large chunk of it, is that people associate data centers with my power bills are going to go up.
4: Trump has also loosened regulations to enable more nuclear energy facilities. NFL player Alphonso Smith Jr., who previously played for the Detroit Lions and Denver Broncos, has died. He was 40. Just before his death, Smith appeared to be struggling with his mental health. This is the Worldwide News Network.
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8: It was a shootout in El Paso on Wednesday night as the Aviators and Chihuahuas combined for 26 runs. But it was Las Vegas who came out on top with a 14-12 win for the second straight victory on this road trip. The Athletics snapped their latest five-game losing skid when they took out the Rangers in Texas 9-2. Well, it's no surprise the Raiders have chosen to go with veteran quarterback Kirk Cousins to start the season. First-year head coach Clint Kubiak made it official during his Wednesday news conference. What is somewhat unusual, at least statistically speaking, is that the last six QBs selected as the top overall pick in the NFL draft did start for their team on opening day. UNLV football is looking to bounce back from a loss in their season opener when they open their Mountain West Conference schedule. They'll be in Hawaii on Saturday night to take on the Rainbow Warriors at 7 o'clock our time on the CW Network.
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Joseph Story, ladies and gentlemen, in his own right, was a great associate justice to the Supreme Court, but he was more than that. He was a brilliant scholar of the law, a historian of the law, of our law, the Constitution. He wrote a very significant

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1: So notice that the oath itself warns against deceit by those who might take the oath but not seriously believe to what they're actually swearing. Without mental reservation or purpose of evasion, it's difficult to see how those who've publicly condemned the Constitution and reject it can take the oath and actually mean it. Now, this is not to say, for those of you sharpsters out there, very smart, that proposals for amending the Constitution should be treated as a bar to serve. There are two processes for amending the Constitution, as we know. Right? But we are not talking about a wholesale condemnation and rejection of the Constitution, looking for ways to improve it. You're talking about eliminating the presidency, eliminating the Supreme Court, doing all these sorts of things. That's quite different in both form and kind. It is a process that you would go through. Two-thirds of both houses, as we talked about, in three-fourths of the state legislatures, or conventions in the states, as we've also talked about. So that's all legitimate. That's a process. That's there for a reason. That's not what I'm talking about. We hear what they say. We hear the context in which they say these things. And that is totally different. Totally different than... Look at my book, The Liberty Amendments. That's not an attack on the Constitution. In fact, it's trying to uphold those aspects of the Constitution that have been violated. Or rewritten, if you will. But regardless, the intent there, and clearly the purpose of the entire enterprise, is not to destroy the Constitution, but to strengthen it. And the language I use in describing each one of these amendments, the language I use in talking to you, isn't intended to do damage to the Constitution, and therefore the Republic. In fact, what do I call us? What do I call us? Constitutional conservatives. There's no such thing as a constitutional communist or a constitutional Islamist, who, if the Islamist adheres to Sharia law. As we've talked about before, they're utterly incompatible. But if we can get to the point where we're even debating these issues in the broader public and certainly in Congress, then we've made a lot of progress. Because this is something that nobody else is thinking about except me. Others will demonstrate how brilliant they are soon enough. Now, Steve Gold... Can you believe this guy is Jewish? Jusr Abdul for Saeed, Al Saeed, co-founder of that group. In an internal campaign video, he laments that Al Saeed's beliefs, he laments his beliefs about Israel. So here's a guy who's a public face, Jewish, who's out there, Jews for Abdul. Doesn't that sound interesting to you, Mr. Reducer? Almost bizarre. Jews for Abdul, especially when Abdul is El Saeed. Anyway, let's take a listen. This campaign video, this internal campaign video, somehow got out. Cut one, go.
2: I think that there's three issues that Abdul has been less than effective in communicating, and that he could do without changing his policies and feelings, he could do a better job on. One is the Israel's right to exist question, which I think needs to be answered yes, full stop, and then go on to explaining the nuances and the whatever. The second thing is his insistence on using the word genocide with good reason. It's something that makes some Jews just stop as though he is denigrating the significance and importance of the Holocaust, which of course he is not. I'm just talking about problems. I'm not talking about whether they're right or wrong or anything.
1: And no, third, no, not in that campaign. We don't talk about the morals and principled stuff. Go ahead.
2: Is his statement that all aid to Israel, including things like Iron Dome, should be cut off. Again, not saying that it's right or wrong, but I think that it loses... people stop listening when they say Israel doesn't have a right to defend itself. So I think those are three issues that that I will be trying to take up. The right to exist question, the genocide question, and the defensive support question. And I think that those are three things that turn off a lot of Jews. And if Abdullah did a better job in talking about them, it would help. That's my thought.
1: Really? So he just needs to do a better job lying to us, you see? Spewing propaganda. He could just do a better job concealing his true feelings and beliefs. I'm not taking a side on this. I'm not taking a side on the morality or principle of the... I'm just saying he could do a better job because he's scaring people, you know. Well, here's Al Sayed, May 2023. This guy's all over the map, so we have to follow him all over the map. Cut to go.
3: Contrary to what we're taught, that we are the land of opportunity, where anyone with a dollar and a dream can make it. In fact, too few people have that first dollar. Economic data shows us that if you want to achieve the American dream, well, you should move to Canada, because it's twice as likely there. Here, where you start predicts where you end.
1: You know, you wonder, right? This guy, I think, is Egyptian. His family's Egyptian. Coming to this country like this, when you think about what goes on in these Islamic countries, where you start determines where you end. That is a fact. In America, it's irrelevant. But look how they project upon us these viewpoints, these attitudes. Look how they undermine the spirit of this great nation and so much that we've done in this country. Look at this guy. He's a nobody. Absolute nobody. I assume his parents are nobodies. In fact, his father is a big deal with, I think it was CARE or the Muslim Brotherhood or both. There's not really a difference other than, you know, in which club you belong to. I'm just sick of these people lecturing us. Marxists and Islamists telling us how bad we are, telling us how we need to improve, when in fact they're not promoting any form of improvement. They're promoting ideologies that would destroy this nation and everything it stands for. That's the truth. Traitor Tucker Carlson has come out and essentially endorsed this man for the Senate. He's endorsed him, just like he was behind Plattner, just like he was behind, what was that guy's name? Fishhead or whatever his name is, Fishman in Florida. In other words, he will back the neo-Nazis, he will back the Marxists, he will back the Islamists, he'll back people who hate America. This is who traitor Tucker Carlson is. It's not America first. If he is, then it means nothing. Is a diabolical Neanderthal, evil, nasty, hateful. That's what he is, and stupid as hell. And so he's basically endorsed Al Sayed. He's been trashing our president, has Carlson. He said he should be impeached and removed. Then he went further, he said he should be removed. I guess he means by any means necessary. I seem to recall at one point he talked about the 25th Amendment. How is it that we have a so-called White House war room that doesn't condemn him? Who's running the White House war room? And the Veep today, and we'll play this later, he said, look, I have my disagreements with Carlson, but he's a friend, and we don't want a situation now in our country where you're going to be disloyal to a friend and so forth. Well, my answer to that is really quite simple. I would not have that individual as my friend. The anti-Semitism he spews, the hatred he spews, the rewriting of the Holocaust and the Third Reich, the idea that World War II is mostly Churchill's fault, as a mouthpiece for Qatar and really Hamas in promoting this lie about the IDF and genocide in Gaza, which has been disproven now almost every other day for the last month. And the list goes on, the beat goes on. Now, I don't know about you, but I would like to advise JD in a friendly way that his friend is trashing my president, our president. And it seems to me loyalty runs that way too. And that if Katarlson is continue to do what he does, he keeps ramping it up. That's some friend. I'll be right back.
0: Mark Levin. It's never been more important to be well-informed.
4: Obstructing federal law enforcement and inciting violence against officers is wrong and illegal.
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15: I am

0: do this. Let's continue it. There are two processes, as we said, for amending the Constitution, both of which require supermajorities of the state legislatures to approve the constitutional changes. The problem for Marxists and Islamists is that their ideologies are, in fact, incompatible with our Constitution and the entire American experiment, as I've explained for years. The fact is that winning an election for Congress is the first of two steps, not the first and final step for actually serving. If you cannot legitimately take the oath, then you cannot serve in Congress, whether voters in a federal district or state supported your candidacy or not. People will say that's about disenfranchisement. No, there could be other elections held, but these particular individuals do not get to serve in the national legislature. And that's whether the left likes it or not. I hope this is clear. Is it clear, Rich, as I'm explaining it? 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You just dial #250, say Mark Levin, and Pure Talk's five-star U.S. customer team will switch you in minutes. Again, dial #250 and say Mark Levin. You're off to the races. #250, say Mark Levin. Thousands and thousands of patriots in this audience have already done it, and they're saving a ton of money on top of everything else. There's no better wireless choice out there. And at just $15 a month for your first 3 months, now is the time to jump in, America. Now, and choose Pure Talk. Again, dial #250, say Mark Levin. That's #250, say Mark Levin. This happens to be one of the reasons I love this format. We've got two more hours left. Now, for people who've tried talk radio and haven't succeeded or don't much like it and they sort of muscle through, I love it because it gives me the opportunity to really bob and weave and sometimes really dig in on some of these subjects and explain them and have time to go through them thoroughly like we are right now. Like we are right now. So, I think it's a big deal. And you're going to hear a little bit of a treat. Kansas Attorney General Chris Kobach at a hearing yesterday on the 14th Amendment and birthright citizenship. So, I would say today is like 70%, 65% Constitution Day on the Mark Levin Show. And I hope you're enjoying it. Every time I do a book signing, Mr. Producer's there. What people like most about this program is when I discuss history or philosophy or the Constitution. Now, we can't do it all the time, but we can do it a lot of the time, and that's what I'm doing. We have a system set up. Our Constitution is so brilliant. The framers were so brilliant. A system set up to protect us from ourselves, or at least some of us, or some of them. You see my point? And so they said, wait a minute, whoa. You can elect people. That's a good thing. But there's an oath. You got to be able to uphold the Constitution. And then a statute was passed in the House and the Senate. They said, okay, not only that, we don't want any Decepticons out there. And this oath with minor changes has been taking place for a very, very long time. So don't play games with mental reservations or purpose of evasions and all the rest of it. Now, who gets to decide? Well, the majority gets to decide. The speaker gets to decide. Now, you might say, well, the Democrats will control all the process. I don't care. And the Republicans need to get up and fight as the minority in the House and in the Senate and do what's right. You don't win every time. I'm worried about this election. We're going to fight. Like I said, victory. There's a lot of debate online and on cable about Ken Paxton. The establishment hates Ken Paxton because Ken Paxton beat John Cornyn. They have their boy Karl Rove out there, sort of pouring water on the situation and so forth. I don't know if Ken Paxton will win or lose, but what did I say yesterday? We fight to win. Don't need to relitigate the primary that took place. Paxton won. The voters made their decision. If Cornyn won and the voters had decided that way, I'd tell you back Cornyn. I'm telling you now, I would back Paxton. We can't just... This election is different than any election in my lifetime and probably yours. Everything's at stake. Everything's on the table. The Trump presidency, the Constitution, citizenship and the border, whether we support terror-loving organizations and groups or Israel. And I could go on and on and on. Socialism versus capitalism. Every damn thing is on the table. I don't want to hear, well, I don't know about Paxton, and I don't know about Susan Collins. Are you kidding me? I'd rather have a cucumber sitting in these seats than one of these Democrats. And I'm talking to you as, yes, Mark Levin for 25 years, where we have attacked the Republican establishment, and correctly so from a constitutional conservative perspective. Now... everything has shifted. We need to defend our country.
1: It's never been more important to be well-informed.
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7: Worldwide News Network. I'm Lisa Ritchie. The Trump administration is asking the Supreme Court to let it enforce a new U.S. Postal Service rule tightening the use of mail-in ballots.
8: The Justice Department made the emergency request asking the Supreme Court to lift Boston-based U.S. District Judge Indira Talwani's order temporarily preventing the Postal Service from enforcing the new rule, which it adopted following an executive order by the president to restrict mail-in ballots. The Postal Service regulation would impose new voter-specific data and ballot envelope standards and potentially refuse the delivery of ballots that don't comply. Critics say that could disrupt thousands of legitimate votes as the midterms approach. Bill Rakoff, Worldwide News Network.
7: The investigation continues in Minneapolis into a shooting in a high-rise apartment building where two people were fatally shot before the shooter was also killed. Six others were injured, including three police officers. Interim Police Chief Bill Peterson.
9: I am just truly sickened and deeply saddened that once again there's a senseless, you know, crime of gun violence that took the lives of more than one innocent victim and injured numerous others.
7: The shooting stemmed from an attempted eviction. The Trump administration is moving to strip tax-exempt status from colleges and universities. A new proposed IRS rule would make schools ineligible for the tax break if they engage in practices tied to DEI that the administration says violate federal law. The move could put billions of dollars in tax benefits at stake for colleges and universities. The administration says the goal is to ensure tax-exempt schools follow federal anti-discrimination laws. Critics say the policy threatens academic freedom and could face legal challenges. The markets really turned it around today.
10: Stocks surged on Wall Street on the Thursday session, investors hoping that the Federal Reserve will leave interest rates unchanged later this month when they meet. Investors eyeing comments from the Federal Reserve Governor Christopher Waller, who said he'd be inclined to support holding interest rates steady, barring surprises in inflation data. Dow, NASDAQ and S&P all firmly in the green, the Dow around 600 points to the good. Treasury yields lower. And tomorrow, the non-farms government jobs report for the month of August will no doubt power the markets. John Terrett, Worldwide News Network.
7: Feminist activist and journalist Gloria Steinem has died. She became one of the most powerful voices of the women's liberation movement.
11: Sex and race, because they are easy, visible differences, have been the primary ways of organizing human beings into superior and inferior groups and into the cheap labor on which this system still depends.
7: Gloria Steinem was 92. This is the Worldwide News Network.
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14: August started out really hot in the month itself. Well, it set a new record, an average daily temperature of 96.3 degrees, making it the hottest August on record for Las Vegas. Southern Nevada began the month with the hottest day of the year so far, 115 degrees on August 1st, with three extreme heat warnings being issued throughout the month. Monsoonal moisture, almost non-existent through its season, which runs normally through September, but the National Weather Service reports there is a slight possibility of some rain over the Labor Day weekend. Speaking of heat, the extreme heat of the Mojave Desert killing more people here in Southern Nevada than ever before. One of the reasons given, thousands living in Clark County without any working air conditioning. A recent federal study reports more than 6,700 households here in the Las Vegas area are without working AC.
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1: America, Mark Levin here. Our number, 877-381-3811, 877-381-3811. You know, there's somebody named Ryan Reynolds. I guess he's an actor. He's an irrelevancy in my life, basically, but he's with Variety yesterday, and he attacks the 1980s. Now, some of you lived through the 1980s, some of you didn't. The 1980s were a spectacular period of economic growth, of reasserting our superpower status against the Soviet Union, which Ronald Reagan defeated. It was, for 8 years, the Reagan presidency. It was a time of great Americanism. Really, truly. People felt great. People were doing great. That's why Reagan won in two massive landslides. Massive. So a lot of the people hate the 1980s because they hate Republicans and they hate Reagan. Reagan was one of our greatest presidents. But I'm deeply troubled when that nonsense is coming out of the mouths of the woke rightsters, or those who worship Huey Long, or those who think $40 trillion is not enough. We need more government, more intervention, more programs. That'll fix things. We've never tried enough, you know. The New Deal, the Square Deal, the Great Society, Obama, Biden. You can never spend enough, can you? Well, those who believe that within the Republican Party are going to have a fight on their hands. And most of these are newbies. You got people say, we can't return to the economics and politics of the 1980s. So they would have us return to the politics and the economics of the 1930s Democrats. They're morons. This isn't about returning to anything. The future is the future. But it's about, as Edmund Burke said, one generation to the next, learning from each, the good and the bad and the ugly, learning from experience. This is what's called knowledge. Those who insist that they have brand new ideas do not. They may not have different approaches to old ideas, but they don't have any new ideas. When you really think about it, nobody has really new ideas. There may be new formulations, new phrases, and so forth. New approaches, new applications, that's all true. Most people don't have any better ideas than the ideas in the Bible, than Aristotle and Cicero, and I can go on and on and on. Again, things can be applied to modern times, so forth and so on. You won't get an argument out of me on that, for sure. But some things are just good and right. That's the whole point of your Declaration of Independence. Unalienable rights. But when I hear these candidates, these so-called national conservatives, others who think they've invented some new idea because they think that we ought to be more activists in applying government to our problems, it's not a new idea. We used to call that liberal Republicans or rhinos. So out of one side of their mouth, they attack rhinos. Out of the other side, they are rhinos. It's like globalism. A lot of these guys have investments all over the world, in the Middle East and so forth. They're accusing people of being globalists. But they are globalists. But as I said the other day, if you really understand what the word globalist means, it's nothing to do with trade, international commerce. It's about the surrendering of your sovereignty, our nation's sovereignty, our governing systems to international institutions. That's globalism. But we've been there, not going to do it again. So here we have a guy, Ryan Reynolds, who was, I think, 4 years old, and then at the end of the 1980s, it doesn't really matter. He's from Canada. And he's with Variety yesterday, the so-called magazine. Listen to this. Cut 19. Go.
2: What's interesting about when you get far enough away from a time period that's quite distinct, I think there's always a lovely feeling.
1: Now catch that, Mr. Producer? Okay. Go ahead.
2: Sociopolitical tensions everywhere. Mm. You know, we're still like pretty fresh off like a Cuban Missile Crisis, which is only like, what, 15, 20 years before. So, you know, it's a tumultuous period. But you look back at it now and you're like,
1: what does the Cuban Missile Crisis have to do with the 1980s? He says it was a tumultuous period. 1960s was a tumultuous period. The early 70s, you had riots in the streets and so forth. I don't remember all that in the 80s. I don't remember that at all. I don't know what this fool's talking about because he doesn't know what he's talking about. And in 1984, Reagan ran for re-election, and the American people loved him. They loved what he had done. He won 49 out of 50 states. Mondale won his home state of Minnesota with 15,000 votes. If 7,500 votes had switched sides, Reagan would have won all 50 states. He also got nearly 60% of the vote. It'll never happen again in either party. Absolute massive electoral landslides. And same with his first race in 1980. In 1980. But I point out 1984, because if people were really upset with Reagan, there's no way he would have had one of the greatest electoral victories in the history of the United States. And the greatest electoral victory of any Republican ever. Maybe Nixon, I think, may have, but you get the point. But even Reagan's electoral victory was unmatched. It was unmatched by Franklin Roosevelt. So this is just a lie. Those of you who didn't live in it, you can talk to your parents. Because after the first 2 years when Reagan and the Federal Reserve had to squeeze out inflation that was massive, you'd think inflation even under Biden was big, around 9%. Inflation under Reagan, excuse me, under Carter, was 21%. I remember the first town hall we bought, I was thrilled to get a rate of 12% on my mortgage. Now people whine about an increase in a dollar of gallon of gasoline. But that's how bad it was. And it took Paul Volcker and Reagan 18 months, 2 years to squeeze that out of the economy. That's what they did. And then the economy, it took off like nothing we've ever seen, ever. But when you're talking to a guy that has macaroni for a brain, this is what you get. Yeah, do you think everything's like rabbits and, you know, ice cream? The socio-political tensions were everywhere. No, they weren't. They weren't. Go ahead.
2: Like, no, it was like really scary. So I think,
1: So I don't even mind that this buffoon is saying what he's saying, because he's obviously a leftist or a liberal. But what about when our people say this stuff? You got Bannon talking like this, who's an absolute ignoramus when it comes to this stuff. Not offense, it's not a personal attack, it is what it is. You've got other woke right types doing the same thing. Do you know the portrait that the President Trump has decided to hang over his left shoulder, the closest one to him, is that of Ronald Reagan. Peace through strength, a Reagan phrase. Make America great again, 1984, that was the campaign phrase. I think the biggest differences between Reagan and Trump were on tariffs. And yet Reagan, as I've pointed out here and on TV, he exercised the power of limiting trade very significantly and was criticized for it by conservatives and libertarians. He wasn't big on tariffs, but he would outright lay down boycotts of certain products and so forth, particularly with the Japanese. So I want to point this out. Let us be poised for and aware of those who attack the most successful president, Trump too, don't get me wrong, but the most successful president with the most successful economy and foreign policy. We are very, very

0: But watch how they try and tear him down and tear down the 1980s like this leftist in Hollywood in order to try and build up their Huey Long sort of belief system. Huey Long, I'm going to try and get as close to this as I can. Maybe I mentioned it the other day, so I'm paraphrasing. We was talking about, you know, the benefits of fascism. Remember, it's 1930s. So Hitler wasn't in his full, you know, element yet. And somebody said to him, like, well, how are you going to sell fascism? He said, by calling it anti-fascism. You understand? And that's how that works. That's how that works. So I wanted you to hear that. We're going to be right back.
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1: And liberals line up for a smackdown.

0: I got it. We'll move on. Talking to myself. Got it? All right, Mr. Producer. Let's see. Where was I here? Oh, yes. The Attorney General of Kansas, Chris Kobach. Do we have time for this, Rich? Do we have 5 minutes or not? Let's start. Go.
1: Thank you, Mr. Chairman. I present this testimony in part as one of the 25 attorneys general who filed an amicus brief in support of the government's position in Barbara, and also as a former professor of constitutional law at UMKC, where I served for 15 years. I'll just jump to the points of contention here. The majority opinion in Barbara effectively read out of the 14th Amendment two crucial phrases in the citizenship clause.
0: Birthright citizens
1: born nationalized in the United States and subject to the jurisdiction thereof, is one of the phrases, are citizens of the United States and of the state in which they, wherein they reside. Those phrases have to be given meaning and not be relegated to mere surplusage, and that is a common principle of constitutional interpretation. Any meaningful analysis of this case has to really begin with Justice Thomas's dissenting opinion, which at 91 pages is the second longest dissent ever written in the history of the Supreme Court. Particularly long compared to the 26-page majority opinion. Now, normally you would say length doesn't matter, and that would typically be true. But in this case, it is not, because Justice Thomas offered so many indicia of historical intent and original intent in the drafting Congress that went completely unrebutted by the majority. I'll get to that in more detail in a minute. Justice Thomas's analysis of the citizenship clause rested on five things that every competent analysis has to rest on. Number one, the text. Number two, the intentions of the drafters. Number three, in this case, the Citizenship Civil Rights Act of 1866, which was drafted by the same Congress. Number four, the practices of the U.S. legislative branch and executive branch immediately after ratification, and five subsequent Supreme Court holdings. Look at the text first. Justice Thomas explained you have to give meaning to and subject to the jurisdiction thereof. The clear meaning at the time was domicile. Every drafter referred to domicile, which is, of course, a term meaning permanent residence when defining that term. An additional textual clue is the one I just alluded to, the end of the state wherein they reside. The domicile rule aligns the state citizenship with national citizenship. And that phrase, wherein they reside, modifies both citizenship clauses. So you can't be a U.S. citizen unless you are also a citizen of a state. This is something Justice Story said in his commentaries way back in 1833. And so the word reside is read completely out of the clause as well. The majority opinion doesn't even mention that, doesn't even address that problem with their holding. The second thing is the second indicia of intent are the statements of the framers. Senator Trumbull expressed it most concisely. What do we mean by subject to the jurisdiction of the United States? Not owing allegiance to anybody else. That is what it means. End quote. The third indicia of original intent is what did Congress do right after it passed it? What did the executive branch do right after it became part of our Constitution? That is the best example of that is the Enforcement Act of 1870, which the act expressly excluded the children of temporary foreign visitors who were subject to the power of foreign countries from the benefits of the Citizenship Clause. If the majority opinion were correct, then Congress in 1870 was violating the amendment it had just passed. It had just been ratified and just been passed by them 3 years earlier. The fourth thing that needs to be understood is the Civil Rights Act of 1866. The reason the 14th Amendment was drafted the way it was to constitutionalize the Civil Rights Act. Now and that's why they're parallel in construction in what they do. It was thought that if Democrats regained control of Congress, they would rescind the Civil Rights Act of 1866. It was also suspected that a Supreme Court might hold that the Congress did not have the authority to pass the Civil Rights Act of 1866, so that's why they constitutionalized it, and that's why they used parallel language, especially in the citizenship provision. Representative Bingham, who was instrumental in both the Civil Rights Act of 66 and in the Citizenship Clause, explained that the act granted citizenship only to children, quote, of parents not owing allegiance to any foreign sovereignty, end quote. And then fifth and finally, looking at Supreme Court decisions after the fact, the Thomas decision, Thomas opinion looks at Slaughterhouse in 1873, Elk v. Wilkins in 1884, and Plessy v. Ferguson.
0: All right, let's phase this out, not because I don't want to hear it. 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See what he said, Thomas's Dissent, 91 pages, the second longest in history, and it was absolutely a brilliant layout of all of this, and so much of what he said went totally unaddressed by the majority because they were result-oriented.
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7: 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I'm Lisa Ritchie. Vice President Vance took some tough questions about the Iran war at today's White House press briefing.
8: The vice president was asked when the war with Iran will end.
9: I wouldn't call it a war.
8: Because he said there's no active shooting right now between U.S. and Iranian forces, although there have been what he called flare-ups. He said the major combat operations lasted only about 6 weeks and that much of Iran's military capability was destroyed. But as for the question, when will this war end?
9: You're asking me a question like, when will the Iranians stop shooting at ships? I think the reality is, I don't know the answer to that question.
8: Bud says the U.S. has a responsibility to protect commercial shipping. Stacy Lynn, Worldwide News Network, Washington.
7: Lionel Richie is out of the hospital. According to People magazine, the 77-year-old singer underwent cardiac testing while in the intensive care unit. This is the Worldwide News Network.
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12: Well, it's no surprise the Raiders have chosen to go with veteran quarterback Kirk Cousins to start the season. First-year head coach Clint Kubiak made it official during his Wednesday news conference. What is somewhat unusual, at least statistically speaking, is that the last six QBs selected as the top overall pick in the NFL draft did start for their team on opening day. It was a shootout in El Paso on Wednesday night as the Aviators and Chihuahuas combined for 26 runs. And it was Las Vegas who came out on top with a 14-12 win for the second straight victory on this road trip. The Athletics snapped their latest five-game losing skid when they took out the Rangers in Texas 9-2. UNLV football is looking to bounce back from a loss in their season opener when they open their Mountain West Conference schedule. They'll be in Hawaii on Saturday night to take on the Rainbow Warriors at 7 o'clock our time on the CW Network.
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12: Freeways are in decent shape right now. No reports of accidents on the highways. Got a pretty serious one on the west side, though. It's really holding up travels on Rainbow southbound approaching Charleston. Left side of the roadway is blocked. Looks like one left lane, right lane is able to get by. Again, this is Rainbow southbound before Charleston. Left side of the roadway is blocked. Still clearing another west side accident at the intersection of Flamingo and Decatur, and a more recent one at Durango and Oki. It's going to be another clear, sunny day today. We'll have double-digit high temperatures for the third day in a row. Stop in the mid-90s. Wind gusts up around 30 miles per hour again. It's 75 degrees right now. 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I'm Mark Thomas with your on-time traffic.
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1: Okie dokie. Let me get here. We got a lot of paper. I do. I've told you about Pastor John Heggie, right? There's really nobody like him, and I mean that in the most positive of ways. Our families have gotten to know each other. I consider them family. John Heggie is such a decent and humble human being, and yet his voice stretches from part of the earth to the other, from one of our coasts to the other, and from the northern border to the southern border. He's got one of the largest congregations in the country, Cornerstone Church in San Antonio, Texas. He's a Baptist minister, and he and I are best friends, a Baptist minister and a Jewish boy. Because we understand the connection between Judaism and Christianity, and we understand humanity. What a lovely family and a lovely man. And he founded an organization over a quarter century ago called Christians United for Israel. And he did that after having an epiphany of sorts, when for the first time he was standing and praying at the Western Wall. He became fast friends in San Antonio with a gentleman who was not only Jewish, but a rabbi, who passed away a few years back. You know, you cannot understand what's happening in the Middle East by watching a few minutes of left-wing news or scrolling through social media. The headlines give you the explosion. They don't give you the history. Of course, there's every kind of knucklehead, bigot, anti-Semite, America hater, Christian hater. They're all given platforms. They call them podcasts. But what you don't get is the facts and the truth. They don't tell you how we got here or what's coming next. Israel sits on the center of a conflict with consequences far beyond the region. The real threat of a wider war, and all of it is on the line. That's why Pastor John Heggie, wrote the book, The Middle East Conflict. The Middle East conflict, and if you want to understand the forces driving this war, the forces behind it, the historic, ancient forces, what's going on, because you need this history. You need it for yourself and for the next generation, your children and grandchildren. That's the book. That's the book by the great John Heggie. The Middle East Conflict. So I'm asking first-time donors, first of all, I'm asking that you consider being a first-time donor, if you haven't, to Heggie Ministries. They're doing such fantastic things. You've heard me talk about them over the course of the last several months. 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But even more than that, if you can believe it, go to jhm.org/Levin, John Heggie Ministries, jhm.org/Levin. 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The Heggie Ministries or some government bureaucracy. And as a thank you, they will send you this incredible book. And I know it's incredible. I've read it. The Middle East Conflict. Just $25 a month. Every penny tax deductible, plus you'll get the book. 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This is crucial. 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All right. There was another that I wanted to get to here with you, and that was the president. Do we have the president, Mr. Producer, on the data centers? Did I get that to you? Okay. I want you to listen to the president. I'm hearing a change in tone by some, you know, who I thought were trustworthy and understanding conservatives when it comes to economics and so forth, who were jumping out on the bandwagon to ban the data centers, many of whom you know, I'm not going to embarrass them. And yet I'm seeing a little retrenchment and a little amendment to their position, which is, well, it's up to the towns, the localities, and their zoning boards. Okay, we'll give them that. But it's always been up to the towns and their zoning boards. Always. But once you really weigh the information, it's overwhelming why these data centers are so important. It's literally overwhelming. So I want you to hear the president today, who's been great on this. Cut 18, go.
2: Are you concerned about the future with AI? No. Are we doing enough to protect jobs? What are the jobs going to be for your grandchildren?
3: The jobs are going to be massive. AI is going to be positive. There's some negatives, but that'll be straightened out.
2: Do you think?
3: And we're building plants, data centers, which, you know, data centers are actually fabulous. They create tremendous wealth, tremendous jobs. Salaries of people are going through the roof. Mm. It's got a little bad press coming, you know, which it's been having for the last few months. It started a few months ago. Some people think it was started by China because they're very important. But data centers, if you go to most communities where they have data centers, they're wealthy. The jobs are incredible. Their homes are more valuable. And they've done, you know, it's a very important thing. And we're leading China in AI. We're leading everybody in AI. We create our own energy. We let them create their own energy. That's a big deal.
1: Now, when a reporter, she's very hostile to the whole idea, obviously, but when she says something like, well, what jobs? Okay, listen to me a second. We know some of the jobs that will be created. We had people call this program. You know, guys that drove trucks, you know, with cement and so forth and so on, and others who've worked at these data centers. And the amazing thing about it is, if you really think about it, you have blue-collar jobs, and then you have the STEM jobs. What goes on inside these centers. But it's even bigger than the data centers themselves. It's all the enterprises. All the enterprises that will be created that you and I cannot possibly imagine right now, obviously, as a result of the massive accumulation of all this data and the massive speed with which it is analyzed. And it keeps churning and churning and churning. And this is why I'm so excited about the possibilities down the road of cures for all kinds of horrendous diseases, all kinds of medicines and technologies that can be developed. And people keep talking about, well, what about the young people? The young people, they are going to benefit the most. The jobs that are created by these data center industries, by AI, plus the jobs that will be created downstream by all the businesses that are going to be developed. Good paying jobs. It helps blue-collar people, white-collar people, union people, non-union people, people with advanced degrees, people with no degrees. It doesn't discriminate against anybody. And the communities that have embraced them, their tax base has pretty much been left alone because these huge buildings are paying enormous amounts in taxes. What I'm trying to say is that people already live there. They're not seeing their taxes go up. In many parts of the country, they're seeing them go down. Loudoun County, Virginia, is a Democrat-controlled liberal county. I hate to tell you, when I first moved there, it was the opposite. But these people are swimming in these data centers. They love them. And it's easy to ameliorate any issues that come up. The noise issue, you do not build apartment complexes right next to the data center or vice versa. And these are things local towns and zoning boards work out and should work out the way they would if you were drilling for oil or laying railroad track or whatever it is. The same process. And no, it doesn't spoil the air or the water. And no, it doesn't drive up the price of electricity. I told you before, we know what does that. It's called Democrats. Democrats. They drive up the price of everything. I don't know how you can be a Republican and not slap these Democrats around in a debate format. Affordability, hands down, we win that. Data centers, the potential and all the rest, hands down, we win. I just wonder, if you want to be a congressman or a senator, or if you are a congressman or senator, don't you know how to discuss these things and highlight the strengths of them? I don't understand. Why do people get so dumb when once they're elected? I don't know. Look what I do for a living. Research and talk. What do they do for a living? No research and talk. I don't know what the problem is, Rich. All right, where am I? I'm at, I see where I am. You know, ladies and gentlemen, we're going to talk about those credit cards, the balance and the interest, until you're able to clean all that stuff up. Until you're able to clean all that stuff up. Because our friends at American Financing have multiple ways to help you. 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
16: Just pathetic.
0: He's funny.
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0: And you always learn something. 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

2 hours already over? What do I got? Richie. Richie Rich. There's no football this weekend, is there? It's after, I believe, Labor Day. I think it begins next Wednesday or Thursday. And then the weekends, then they interfere with Life, Liberty, and Levin. You get it. But that's what we have recording devices for. May I ask you a question, America? When I say use your DVR to record, why do people laugh? See that? You're a boomer. I understand there's other recording devices, but they actually have names? What are they? I've asked a lot of younger people. They say, I don't know what it's called. They're just called recording devices, Rich? You don't have any clue either. Well, we're going to record our Netflix. Okay, great. What is it called? I don't know. That's what I get back. But whatever recording devices we use, Gen Z and others, Mr. Producer, they can thank us boomers, can't they? I wonder who invented these things. Just saying, ladies and gentlemen, I told you there was one guy. Nah, I don't want to repeat it. Probably embarrassed him last night when I said it anyway, but it was just stupid. When we come back, Hour 3, the Power Hour, I want you to hear our Vice President at the White House briefing today. I don't advise these campaigns, but honest to God, if I were advising J.D., I'd be saying, J.D., get this Tucker thing behind you. It's not some great moral stand you're taking by saying he's a friend and we reached a point in this country where loyalty doesn't count. Loyalty cuts both ways. This guy has not been loyal to you. He's certainly not been loyal to the president. And so does morality. Morality is important. The things that come out of Tucker Carlson's mouth are absolutely atrocious. They're abominable. And so the right thing to do is what President Trump has done. He's dismissed him, he rejects him, and he wants nothing to do with him. Excuse me, cholera. Most people have never had a friend like him. Most people don't want a friend like him. Now, maybe he had been of a different, you know, he had been different. We all saw him on TV. He seemed different. I love when everybody says him included. You know, Mark Levin, we were colleagues at Fox. I never talked to him at Fox, maybe once in my whole life. It was once enough. But I'm just saying. I mean, you even have Nick Fuentes out there saying, why are you attacking me, says Fuentes to J.D. You got a big anti-Semite in your friend there, Tucker Carlson. Why don't you attack him? I actually thought he was right about that. It made a lot of sense. I'll be right back.

0: It's never been more important to be well-informed.
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0: 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Never settle for less. KVGQ. 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
9: I'm Lisa Ritchie. The jury in the Lindsay Clancy murder trial is still deadlocked on the charges against the Massachusetts mother, and her lawyer, Kevin Reddington, wants one of the jurors removed.
10: If we come back here in a half an hour with a mistrial because of a juror that has just spurned the instructions of this court, it's a shame. It's a real shame.
9: The judge sent the jury home for the day and wants them to deliberate more. Legal analyst Lori Levinson.
11: The one thing that is pretty clear at this point is that you have at least one juror, maybe more, who does not see this case the way the others do. And proof beyond a reasonable doubt is a flexible enough concept that even with this instruction, it's not clear that the jurors will be able to agree on a unanimous verdict.
9: Clancy is blaming postpartum psychosis for the killings, but prosecutors say she knew right from wrong at the time of the murders. A podcaster is behind bars on suspicion of threatening to kill President Trump. Benjamin Azariah Southworth was arrested in Los Angeles' Westlake neighborhood for allegedly posting videos calling for Trump's assassination. He's also accused of targeting the family of the president's personal attorney by publishing their home address and phone numbers and for leaving threatening voicemails. A bird strike forced American Airlines to abort a takeoff from New York's LaGuardia Airport. The FAA says the Boeing 737 flight was bound for Chicago's O'Hare Airport when the crew reported striking a bird. There was a brief ground stop. The FAA says it's investigating the incident, but did not say whether anyone was injured. The agency does maintain a database on collisions between planes and wildlife.